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1: Between Orion and commercial human landing systems needed to deliver astronauts to the moon's surface. This comes right on the heels of the successful Artemis II mission, where four astronauts flew around the moon in the first crewed lunar mission in over 50 years. The mission is set for mid to late next year. Iowa City's request to use sharpshooters to reduce the deer population is rejected by the Iowa DNR, but they've done it before.
2: When you're sharpshooting in 4 years of bow hunting, that expired in 2024.
1: Assistant City Manager Kirk Lehman. Iowa City is the only place in the state that has used sharpshooters to control the deer population in town. The Men's College World Series is set. Alabama beat St. John 7-2, and Oklahoma took down Kansas 13-2 to advance to Omaha. The double elimination tournament is set to begin on Friday. Rob Martier, NBC News Radio.
3: A better life with Dr. Sanjay Gupta.
4: Heart disease is still the leading cause of death here in the United States and around the world. But what if there was something you could do earlier in life to reduce the odds of becoming a statistic? Well, here in the United States, tens of millions of adults already take a statin to lower their cholesterol. But new guidance put out by the American College of Cardiology and the American Heart Association now emphasize that treating high cholesterol sooner could significantly reduce a person's lifetime risk of heart attack or stroke. How early are we talking? In your 30s, believe it or not. Of course, you need to talk to your doctor about whether statins are right for you, but you should know that the evidence is really starting to stack up that shows the earlier you get a jump on reducing lifelong exposure to plaque-causing lipids and lipoproteins, the better the odds are going to be for you. Make sure you get your cholesterol checked. That's the first step. I'm Dr. Sanjay Gupta, helping you live a better life.
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2: Time now for a quick look at our KKNW weather outlook. Looks like a good chance of rain tonight, mostly cloudy and a low around 48. Cloudy skies for tomorrow morning, but gradually clearing for another mostly sunny afternoon with a high near 64. Sunshine again for Thursday with a high near 70 and warming up for the weekend. Friday, Saturday, and Sunday all expected to be sunny with highs reaching 85 by Sunday.
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4: 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KKNW, it is the Matt McNeil Show for your Monday. And it's finally happened here. I'll get to, if you're wondering what the heck just happened to the open of the show, I'll explain that in a second. Matt Patrick here today. Hope you're having a good day no matter what you're up to. Patrick, did you have a nice weekend as you were out there?
5: I did have a good weekend.
4: Oh, and we did share the share the deets. Anything really cool?
5: I went to the Twins game Friday and Saturday with a friend of mine from out of town. So we had a good weekend.
4: You had to watch a Twins game and you have a positive mentality on life, you say.
5: Well, Friday left me feeling more positive than Saturday. There you go. I won't go further than that.
4: It was the Royals. I don't know how we should feel about this. Okay, so and by the way, I've just got this little word of optimism for you here. If you've got a rusted out car with a vanity license plate, your priorities are screwed up. I'm just going to say it to you right now. I saw that today. Rusted out car, vanity plate.

0: What are you doing? All right. You've really got to rethink a lot of things in your life. I'm just going to help you out with that. So, in case you are wondering, what the heck was that song at the beginning of the show? Well, that's the new open. 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Hello there, Seattle. 1150 AM KKNW. It is the Matt McNeil Show for your Tuesday. Good to be with you today. Next hour, Patrick Cooligan from the Minnesota Reformer is going to join Brett and talk about all sorts of wonderful things. Patrick is here today. Hello, Patrick. How are we?
1: Doing all right. How's your Tuesday?
0: Sweaty, because it is muggy. It is hot. It is, yeah, it is the paradox that is Minnesota. Hey, you might think we have snow all year round up here. We don't. Right now, it's the sun outside, and yeah, I'm a sweater. Call me Johnny Glandular. I've got a moistness that is undeniable, and... It is a delight. It's worse than South Carolina out there. I talked to my mom last night. She's down in South Carolina. She goes, I hear it's hotter than here up there. I said, yeah, it is. And it's just, yum. So if you can't love Minnesota when we're our worst, you can't love us at our other worst. So, but I do love it up here, man. I do love it up here because, you know, it's just, yeah. I love it here. Love Chicago, Seattle. I need to get out to Seattle. I haven't been to Seattle 3 years, I think it was. I need to get back out there. Maybe we should do that. We should go out there and do the show live in Seattle. It'd be fun. It'd be an absolute blast. And as long as Ivar's is still selling the clams on the front there, I'm 100% there. 952-946-6205. 952-946-6205 is the phone number. Patrick, you and I were talking yesterday after the show about one Donald J. Trump going to the Knicks game. And it's like, okay, I, for all the record, I mean, I really don't favor the Knicks or the Spurs. Do you at all?
1: No preference.
0: I mean, I think the Knicks story is a good story. I think the Spurs, you know, it wasn't that long ago when they had winning teams. So to a point, I kind of was hoping the Knicks would win this thing. But I said last night, if Donnie T goes there and the Knicks don't win, gosh, I mean, that's going to be like, you know, the curse of the Bambino, man. They're not going to be happy with that. So we'll have to see. Last night, the Spurs did indeed win in New York, kind of stopping the New York machine. And, you know, it's going to be interesting to see what happens in Game 4, because if this thing goes back to San Antonio and it's tied, I think there's going to be a lot of Knicks fans gripping. Anyway, back to Trump, who's horrible, who's a horrible, horrible human being, and the most self-centered, narcissistic jackass I've ever seen in my entire life. He became the first sitting U.S. president to attend an NBA Finals. The catcalls, and by the way, should remind her that there apparently was a rumor back in President Obama's administration that he might attend one, and every Republican got so upset. It's like, of course he's going to an NBA game. They were all upset about it. So, I mean, apparently there was a rumor that he was going to, and he ended up not going because all the Republicans got upset. But here he is, you know, Johnny White Trash shows up at Madison Square, and they love it. The catcalls came after frustrated ticket holders waited for hours in queues that stretched more than two blocks outside of Madison Square Garden on Monday due to the intense security restrictions that came with the U.S. president's appearance. Heaven forbid you basically have a sign that says, dummy. Well, it's New York. It wouldn't say dummy. I'd be needing my dictionary of swear words to get through the New York signs. Listen here, you bleepity bleepity bleep bleep bleep bleep bleep. They know how to swear revolutionary style. The New York Knicks lost 111-115 to the San Antonio Spurs. Game 3 of the best of 7 finals. Knicks still lead 2-1. We'll see what happens. But I want to just say, Trump, first of all, comes on out and he denies that I didn't hear any boos. Dude, I live in Minneapolis. I heard the boos from here. Okay? That was a good old Bronx cheer if I ever saw one. you basically, I get it, you're a tender little delicate boy that doesn't like when people show you how much they don't like you. And you were dumb enough to go to a Knicks game, dude. And hey, I get it. I mean, and people have said that, oh, he's been a long established Knicks fan. Okay, that's fine. But you going there, yeah, you should have kind of known that that was going to happen. And so, sorry your fragile eagle is broken there. But I want to get to the other part. He fell asleep. Now, I've been tired. You know, I would like to think that at 57 years old, if I went to an NBA Finals game, even if I wasn't rooting for either team, that the excitement and the sensation of the spectacle of being there would be enough to keep the old eye holes open the entire time. But like a toddler who's basically burnt out on energy, Trump started dozing in the luxury box at the NBA Finals. Okay. We talked about yesterday Scott Pelley and CBS News, and once again, Barry Weiss at CBS News getting caught doing what we all know she's been doing and the rest of these news people have been doing, which is intentionally softening the tone and pushing a pro-Trump narrative in the news. Barry Weiss got caught red-handed, basically trying to say we want Minneapolis protesters only to be portrayed as violent acting out so they deserve what they got from the Trump administration. And also that Renee Good, who was gunned down by a deranged, you know, ICE officer in the streets of Minneapolis, that he is portrayed as just an innocent victim. That mom deserved 3 bullets in the head. That's we caught you got caught red-handed on this one. And the reality is that this tone, it's not just CBS. I mean, of course, it's not just Fox News, and it's not just you know, Newsmax and OAN. Of course, they're going to do it. So, of course, it's the Steve Bannon podcast and stuff like this. Of course, they're going to go push a narrative. But it's just every news outlet has this default setting of soften the tone for Trump. And not only do they have that tone, but they also have never let the Democrats have a positive moment ever. That is also a reality. Let's go back in time, once again, to 2024. Almost two years ago, exactly. Joe Biden, the president of the United States, had a less than stellar debate performance. Okay. What did the news media do in the next month? It wasn't just a, boy, can President Biden bounce back after a bad debate performance? It was, President Biden clearly is mentally incapable of being the president of the United States. President Biden is, the Democrats are lost now. Oh, the Democrats are, oh, what are they going to do? They hounded him and the Democrats to get him out of the race. They proudly did that. CNN, MSNBC at that point, MS Now, NBC, CBS, ABC, they all did the same thing. Because it's the only time they can release their, what they consider to be nowadays journalistic instinct. What all it is bias. They basically can unleash because they know the advertisers will not get upset if they attack the Democrats. They know this. And that's there it is. Ta-da. They know the advertisers will not get upset if they attack the Democrats. And they did. And they were vicious. They went after him as, you know, once again, bad debate performance. It doesn't matter anything else. It was all of a sudden he's mentally compromised and doing things. In the year and a half, we've had Johnny Chowderhead as the commander in chief. He has, how many times has he had a press event in the Oval Office and he starts napping? He starts napping at the NBA Finals. He starts, he constantly says incoherent gibberish. It was interesting hearing from Wisconsin farmers. He was in Chippewa Falls, Wisconsin, I think it was on Friday. And he shows up for this event, and he just was, as Republican Wisconsin farmer said, it was incomprehensible what he was really saying. He was just all over the place. It was like some sort of dance remix of his greatest hits, but none of it made any sense. He just was rambling. That's his own base saying that. Where is any coverage of that with any intensity? By the way, most of the coverage I saw of Sleepy Time at the NBA Finals was, once again, the international news, the Guardian, the Independent, the BBC. They're all like, what? You know, this guy can't even keep his eyes open in an NBA Finals game? At any point, do the national news media want to give Donald Trump, who has shown far more mental compromise than Joe Biden ever did, one-tenth of the treatment they gave Joe Biden? Be my freaking guest. Forget about, and I'm not saying they should, but forget about the incompetent leadership, the absolute lack of any kind of moral standard, the grifting, the stealing from the American taxpayer. Forget about all that. Just when are you guys going to cover the fact that he clearly is not mentally proficient to be the president of the United States anymore, let alone carry around the frickin' nuclear codes? Yet nothing. Yet nothing. Can you imagine if Joe Biden had kept his eyes closed for 2 seconds and an NBA Finals as the president of the United States? It'd be, Grandpa sleeps all day. Here's Grandpa napping. And yet Trump does it. And it's like, well, he was enjoying the game through osmosis. And yeah, I have zero tolerance for it. By the way, one other last quick thing here before I get into the break and come back with an even more clustery than usual Operation Cluster F. The Republicans out there who today are like, it's a disgrace that the fans booed President Trump at the NBA Finals. They need to show some respect for the presidency of the United States. All of you effing cowards are the same people who giddily laughed and said, you know, calling it, saying, let's go Brandon, is basically saying, F you to Biden. Boo him all day long. You're pathetic cowards. You just are. It is the Matt McNeil Show.
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0: It is the Matt McNeil Show, 952-946-6205, 952-946-6205 is the phone number. I want to go back to this morning, because this morning was a very different world, although, okay, I'll just get to it here. So yesterday, we talked about how the Iran negotiator, this is their chief negotiator, the guy that's going to Pakistan, made the very clear statement that the U.S. is neither seeking a ceasefire nor seeking dialogue, that the U.S. is basically, the Iranians have let them know what they want, and the U.S. is really not even contacting them anymore. Which is interesting, because this morning, before the markets opened, Donald Trump came on out and said he's in the final throes of a deal. With who? the imaginary clown you were talking to while you were napping at the Knicks game? I mean, who are you in a final throes of a deal with? Because once again, yesterday, Iranians are saying that the U.S. is neither seeking a ceasefire or seeking dialogue. So they're not even talking to the Iranians right now. And Trump, because he's what? And once again, I got to just ask questions of the markets. At what point does the 90th, the 95th, the 110th, the 160th time he's lied to you about a peace deal, do you get the point that there is no peace deal? All right? Just at what point? Huh? Then things started to take a turn. The U.S. military AH-64 Apache attack helicopter has crashed off the coast of Oman in the Strait of Hormuz late on Monday evening. The U.S. president said Iran shot it down. Once again, a military that has apparently no capability. They're basically just throwing rocks at us at this point. They're ready for surrender. They shot down one of our Black Hawk helicopters. It was patrolling the Strait of Hormuz. Trump added the U.S. must, if of necessity, respond. I'll get back to that in a second. But, I mean, Trump had said, we must of necessity respond. According to the U.S. Central Command, the helicopter's two crew members successfully rescued shortly after the incident. If Iran did, in fact, shoot down the U.S. helicopter, as Trump has alleged, Iran knew the gravity of the step it was taking, said an assistant professor of Middle East politics at George Washington University. I think the Iranians are trying to make it very clear that they're not going to back down. They are willing to escalate with the Americans. I think they're putting as much pressure as they can on the Americans' side to get a deal. The war is very unpopular here in the United States. Gas prices are up. Inflation has gone up. And at the same time, we have the World Cup, and you don't want to be the host of the World Cup bombing another country. U.S. Vice President J.D. Vance, who will make another appearance after he's done with the couch later on in the show, says the war will not become a quagmire for the Washington, unlike Iraq and Afghanistan. Oh, it's real quagmire-y right now. It's super quagmire-y. I feel extremely confident that we're not going to be talking about America's involvement in Iran even a year down the road, but certainly not years down the road, Vance told USA Today. By the way, did you hear what he just said that he didn't say? That clearly he's saying, oh, well, it's going to go for a few more months. So even Vance is kind of saying, yeah, this is going to go for a little bit longer, but by June of next year, we'll have this all wrapped up. I think we're going to be successful. If this diplomacy ultimately fails apart, then the president has further tools at his disposal. Where's my love couch? Anyway, back to him. But as so long as we keep this thing anchored in the core mission, prevent Iran from having a nuclear weapon, it's not going to become a quagmire. It's a quagmire because Iran is not going to give their nuclear... Okay. By the way, let me just read this breaking news. This is 9 minutes ago. In an interview with the Wall Street Journal, Trump has downplayed the downing of a U.S. helicopter, saying it wasn't a big deal. Jeez. Oh, God. It wasn't a big deal, you say? I'm sure for the crew of the helicopter, it was a blast. It was like a log ride at the amusement park, wasn't it? Only you were crashing in a metal helicopter into the water. The pilot is fine, Trump said, adding the details of the incident are much different than you think. He did not elaborate. So was it an accidental shooting down? The helicopter's crew was receiving medical care and is in stable condition. Earlier, Trump posted on Truth Social account that the United States must of necessity respond to this attack. And that's the thing. He basically has said, we are going to respond to this attack. And now that it's time for him to, because he has said multiple times, if Iran attacks American troops, well, that's the deal breaker. We're going back in with the military. Maybe they had wrong information, but I'm surprised they wouldn't say, oh, we initially had said Iran had shot this down. They didn't. It was a technical problem that they had, or somebody else shot them down. I got a little concerned about that. But, or did we accidentally shot down our own helicopter? I don't know. I'm not sure. But at no point are they saying that once again, I want to repeat, once again, Mr. Johnny Tough Guy, Mr. We're not going to take it. If you dare shoot one of at us, we're going to respond. It's not such a big deal. The pilot's fine. Downplaying the incident. He is so pathetically weak. He has no idea what he's doing. He has no idea. And once again, let's reiterate. Netanyahu tricked him into attacking Iran, convincing him, oh, sure, Iran's going to be just like Venezuela. Yeah, okay, fine. And of course, my guess was the outside of, you know, the drunkest Secretary of Defense of all time, Pete Hegseth, that most of his military brass, most of the officials, I probably even imagine Susie Wiles in the White House is like, no, no, no, no, no, no, no, no, no, don't do this. And Netanyahu goes, they're trying to kill you. You're just going to let them do that? You're going to let them push you around? As they were pushing him around. He does this. He attacks. He desperately wants this thing gone now. I said yesterday that he's reminding me of a kid in a china shop who's knocked over a priceless glass vase, and now he's just trying to walk out the door hoping no one noticed it was him. And he can't get out the door because, you know, Iran and Israel keep fighting and shooting at each other, and the Israelis keep shooting at Lebanon. The Iranians are outright calling his bluff by shooting at American forces. As a veteran of the U.S. Army, what do you mean you're going to let this be a mulligan? They're shooting at us. They know that Trump has painted himself into a corner. They know, and once again, Trump apparently is not even talking to them, discussing ceasefire and peace talks, according to the Iranian peace negotiator. This is one of the most cowardly things I have ever seen. This is Neville Chamberlain at this point. And once again, I get it. This is a bad conflict to be in. But that's you know, spilt milk at this point. Now they're shooting down our helicopters, and Trump is already out there saying, no big deal. Wow, more on this when we come back. It's the Matt McNeil Show.
4: NBC News Radio, I'm Rob Martier. The United States is launching strikes against Iran in response to the downing of a U.S. helicopter over the Strait of Hormuz. CENTCOM wrote on X, U.S. Central Command forces began launching self-defense strikes against Iran at 5 p.m. Eastern Time today at the Commander-in-Chief's direction in response to yesterday's downing of a U.S. Army Apache helicopter. The two service members who were on the Apache helicopter are safe. Polls are closing in South Carolina. It's one of four states holding primary elections for the U.S. House, Senate, and governor today. Primaries are also being held in Maine, Nevada, and North Dakota. A man is facing legal trouble after an investigation by authorities in Ontario, Canada, found he allegedly flew commercial planes for nearly 17 years without the required license. The investigation was dubbed Project Icarus. Rob Martier, NBC News Radio.
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6: Time now for a quick look at our KKNW weather outlook. Looks like a good chance of rain tonight, mostly cloudy and a low around 48. Cloudy skies for tomorrow morning, but gradually clearing for another mostly sunny afternoon with a high near 64. Sunshine again for Thursday with a high near 70 and warming up for the weekend. Friday, Saturday, and Sunday all expected to be sunny with highs reaching 85 by Sunday.
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0: 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And, of course, in Minneapolis, St. Paul on AM 950, the Progressive Voice of Minnesota, it's the Matt McNeil Show. Once again, I am stunned. I am stunned by this statement from Trump, where, once again, this is being reported that he talked to the Wall Street Journal. So Iran shoots down one of our Black Hawk helicopters. Trump has said for the last basically week that, you know, hey, the line in the sand is if they attack our troops. They clearly are attacking our troops now. Trump initially says we have to do this, but now he's telling the Wall Street Journal it was no big deal. The pilot's fine. The details of the incident are much different than you think. So, okay. I have never seen a president in my lifetime with as much cowardice as this. This is the kid who picks a fight with somebody else in the school and the other kid's not backing down. And the second they realize, oh, I don't want to fight, and now he's basically, well, you know, he can punch me a few times. I'm going to be okay with that. Reminder. In this scenario, punching you a few times is potentially killing U.S. troops. This whole thing is just such... It is amazing to watch as we go back to what I first talked about and the failure of our news media to just do basic research that is easy to track down and tell the truth. And I get it. Wall Street and the markets, they don't want to lose their money. I think what's happening right now is there's a lot of incredibly wealthy people that are making sure they're in position to where when this whole thing, this whole house of cards comes crashing down, that their money is firmly in their pockets and the rest of us are screwed. I want to go back to the housing crisis of 2008. My mom and dad had just retired at that point, and my dad said, yeah, they took a pretty good size hit. And it was all done knowingly. All of these banks, all of these organizations, they knowingly did what they did. They knew that they were messing with garbage, and they just didn't care because they were making so much money that it was a holiday. That's what I think is happening, only this is happening to the nth degree right now, that the markets just do not reflect reality in any shape or form. It's basically a handful of extremely wealthy people making sure they get themselves into position enough to where when this whole thing comes crashing down, that they are not sitting there holding the bag of excrement, as it was described in, it's one of the movies that was about that, the one with the Jeremy Irons, which was quite good about that. I mean, I'll give you a great example of this. It's the crypto market has been, you know, this has been something which has been used to falsely prop up the markets as they're funneling stuff through the crypto market. If you've not paid attention, Bitcoin has fallen off a cliff lately. It's all basically delusion. And as long as Trump and his minions say things that basically are the equivalent of giving a baby a nook, then there's no problem. And that's where we're at right now. We're at the point where Iran is shooting down helicopters, and Trump, desperate to basically make sure the markets don't crash or at least reset themselves, in the face of a war is outright lying about, you know, peace talks, and it was them shooting down one of our Blackhawks is no big deal, because he doesn't want to lose the one thing that he has tried to hang his hat on, a falsely inflated stock market. He's not the only one. He's not the only one in this administration that's lying. All of them, by the way, are just horrifically bad liars, and when they get called on it, it was Joe Biden's fault. Joe Biden bombed Bob Duran. It left this mess for Donald Trump. Joe Biden was the one getting booed at the Knicks game last night. That was all because of Joe Biden's administration. Please. Chris Wright, in case you don't know who this hack is, he is the U.S. Energy Secretary. He has said, and once again, this is one of the reasons why the oil markets actually went down, when clearly at this point, we have the threat of the Red Sea getting shut down with the Houthis in Yemen. You have the Persian Gulf pretty much effectively shut down at this point. The only thing that's kept the oil prices down that's legitimate is the Chinese demand has basically been offset at this point. But still, the oil markets should be going up. They should, and they went down. And one of the reasons why is because, once again, the delusional people in the oil markets, they just get the nook from the administration and they say, see, no problem. The energy secretary said that ship traffic through the Strait of Hormuz is rising very meaningfully, even which is a very vague statement, even as the waterway remains effectively closed by the Iranian authorities. Speaking at the Atlantic Council conference, Wright said that it would take many months to get back to normal flows of energy once the war is over. So once again, they clearly hear one part of what he's saying. Say, oh, tons of ships. All these ships are going through right now. It's no big deal. This is just the energy secretary for Trump saying this, and they're just running with it without doing a basic fact check, which, once again, if I am your journalistic standard, me, Matt McNeil, train chimp, if I am your journalistic standard, dear God, are we in big freaking trouble. I'll be the first to admit it. I will be the first to admit it. So I did. I went out and tried to take a look around and see what's going on here. The Strait of Hormuz Live Shipping and Oil Crisis Tracker is a website you can see, and it tells you, it keeps track. All these ships have their things on, their beacons. You can tell who's going through, who's not going through. As the energy secretary said, is rising a very meaningfully, that the ships are coming through the Strait of Hormuz. The number of ships is rising very meaningfully. The number of ships that have come through today is 10. 10 total ships. Some of those, by the way, not oil tankers, just other ships. And some of the ships are actually going into the Strait of Hormuz, not going out. 10. Once again, let's count them on the fingers. 1, 2, 3, 4, 5, 6, 7, 8, 9, 10. 10 total ships. In case you're wondering, before this whole thing started, the number of ships traversing the Strait of Hormuz in any given day was about 105 per day. 10% of normal, a little less than 10% of normal traffic is what they are considering a win. It's a win. And we got to remind people, it's pretty much 100 days since the Strait of Hormuz has been shut down. It's been 2 weeks since Trump said, do you remember this? Trump just said this 2 weeks ago. I've reopened up the Strait of Hormuz. You lucky sailors, you get to go home and have sex with your wives when you get through. He said this, well, paraphrasing the sex with the wives things, but he did say hi to your families and thank me for doing this. He hasn't gotten this open. There is, by the way, an insane amount of traffic. It's 400 and some ships are still trapped in the Strait of Hormuz. Some of them are full of oil. Some of them have no oil. Some of them are just waiting to go. 10. Total ships. This is, how in the hell is nobody fact-checking any of this anymore? This is a mess because, guess what? You remember that military that Donald Trump said is incapable of hitting us? Well, they just hit one of our Blackhawks. And also on that site, you can see how many ships that the Iranians and the U.S. have actually taken hostage. the Iranians have taken a lot of ships that have tried to traverse the Strait of Hormuz. They actually have them in ports. And some people actually are concerned that they're trying to use these as human shields, that they have actually taken some of these ships out. They've been able to get these ships. Now, for a country that supposedly has no navy, are they using their Jedi mind powers to get the ships in? Is this like Yoda with the X-Wing? No, they've got boats out there, so they actually still have some sort of navy? Great. Yeah, clearly they're not using Jedi mind tricks. Clearly they still have a navy of some sort, and it might not be big boats like we have, but they still seem to be getting more of these ships into their ports than we are capturing at this point. By the way, I should mention, as the energy secretary is saying, Strait of Hormuz, oh, look at all the traffic coming through here. Whoop, whoop, 10 boats. Safe passage for the Strait of Hormuz cannot be considered to exist, said Arsenio Dominguez, the secretary general of the International Maritime Organization. I am increasingly concerned by reports that vessels continue to attempt to transit the Strait of Hormuz without any credible security guarantees. The current situation remains highly volatile and with no reliable security assurances in place. No commercial or operational condition can justify exposing seafarers to such levels of danger. The protection of their lives must remain the overriding priority of all of the times, he said in a statement. Iran has blocked off the Strait of Hormuz to ships from most countries following the start of the U.S.-Israeli attacks on February 28th. The U.S. then began its blockade of the Iranian ports in early April. The narrow waterway is the Gulf's main route to open ocean and normally carries about 20% of the world's oil and gas supplies, which, once again, apparently the oil market says, no big deal. This is the craziest damn thing I've ever seen in my life. Because none of this makes sense. There should be just some logic. Okay, well, obviously this is going to affect the oil market. And I get it. I'm not rooting for high oil prices. But this is what happens when you attack Iran, you moron. But then again, I'm a veteran. You don't shoot at us and not expect us to shoot back. And Trump is like, well, they pinky swore it was an accident. Somebody said lunch, and they thought they said launch. And so there you go. This is... I don't understand. How is it that I am better at fact-checking this stuff than anybody else seems to be at this point? How? How is that even possible? How? Reminder, too, in 2022, the oil and gas industry, when the Russian-Ukraine conflict started, which was a much smaller conflict on the impact of oil, basically jacked up all the oil prices to make President Biden look bad and put as much money in their pocket, screwing over all of us, Republicans, Democrats, all of us, just so that they can give Republicans a talking point. If they only worked this hard at keeping oil and gas prices down as they did back then, we would have never had that spike. But hey, how are they going to afford their fourth or fifth jet ski? Huh? The last one was gold-plated. Some more developments, this one coming out of the other front, a.k.a. the Israeli front. The Israeli army carried out attacks in Lebanon's Tyre and another town, causing casualties and destroying homes. You know, a ceasefire. Two paramedics from the Lebanese Red Cross were among dozens wounded in an earlier Israeli attack. That is something that the Israelis have been doing, is targeting medics, and that is not good. And targeting the Red Cross vehicles. The Israel attacks in Lebanon since March 2nd, when fighting resumed, have killed 3,666 people. Iran's foreign minister says the country's army is on constant alert for any breach of territory and that foreign forces in Iran's proximity should leave the area. Now, that's a lot of bloviated hot talk from you, but foreign forces in proximity to our territory are at a constant risk of account of our own human errors, plane accidents, or potential being caught in the crossfire. To reduce risk, the best solution is for foreign forces to exit as soon as possible in an environment which will never be hospitable to hostile presence. He said Iran prefers the language of diplomacy, but can speak other languages too. Iranian officials argued that the ceasefire could not be separated and differentiated geographically. And so here's kind of where the sticking point is. Once again, they want Israel to stop attacking Lebanon. They want Israel to stop attacking the Gaza Strip, and they want the West Bank, them to stop the roving gangs of street thugs who are killing people there. That is what their demand is. Israel is saying, no, we're not going to. It's the same front that they're saying, an integral part of the ceasefire framework. They're demanding a ceasefire on all fronts, and this is one of the main sticking points in the negotiating table. But once again, yesterday, the Iranian negotiator said the United States isn't even trying to talk to them right now about this. None of this is good. It's more clustery than usual. But considering the idiot that started this, you know, as advertised, it's the Matt McNeil Show.
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0: It is the Matt McNeil Show. Now, once again, I just don't get it. How is it these guys can say this stuff that is directly impacting the markets? I mean, that Trump says peace is right here, so clearly we don't have to worry about a war anymore. Well, he's not even talking to the Iranians. And the Iranians just shot down one of our Black Hawk helicopters. And there's no ships getting through the Strait of Hormuz. And how is it that I can go on out there and within 5 seconds do a fact check that says, oh, yeah, this is going a lot worse than he's saying it is. And yet the stock markets and the oil markets are like, oh, thank God this is over. When this crash does happen, I mean, because it's so clear that this is all just falsely being inflated at this point. It's vapor. It's not even there. When it does come crashing down, it's not going to be good, man. And it's going to wipe out a good chunk of even like the upper middle class, their investments, their diamonds. That's what I talk about when I say that the wealthiest people are trying to position themselves before this whole, the dam bursts. They're trying to make sure that the only people that don't lose their money are them. And that when you go through these wealthier suburbs and you go through these wealthier houses and these people, they're thinking to themselves, well, I got a few million dollars in my retirement. They're looking at making sure that gets wiped out, that money gets pushed into their pockets. So the rest of us, there's a very wealthy segment, and then there's the rest of us. That's where it's going for, man. Let's go to California. Yay. California continues to slowly count ballots. Trump, other Republicans are spreading claims of election fraud that have become common after California elections. On Monday, Trump-backed Republican Steve Hilton was inching closer to securing this second runoff spot in California's race after Democratic Xavier Becerra secured the first spot on Friday. But the race is still yet to be called for Hilton, with more than 2.5 million ballots still left to be counted across the state. In the Los Angeles mayor's race, now once again, the fact that the Republican is going to finish in second, they don't seem to have a problem with that. That seems to make sense. But somehow the Los Angeles race, well, that's where it's all confused in their mind. The progressive city councilor, Nithya Raman, advanced to the runoff on Monday. She and reality TV star Spencer Pratt, a registered Republican, were in close race on challenge Karen Bass, but Raman began to pull away. So this is the thing. They're saying it's that since Pratt didn't win and since the Democrats didn't concede and just say, we're so scared of Pratt that he's going to be the mayor now. We're so sorry we ever got in the way. That it's if I can say it, always the last result of whiny little biatches is to basically accuse everyone else of cheating, as opposed to acknowledge that maybe, just maybe, in one of the bluest parts of the country, that a reality TV show who seems to be the biggest douche that many people have ever seen somehow just didn't pull off the magical upset. So Trump is making these posts, and yeah, is there evidence of voter fraud? There's no credible evidence of voter fraud has emerged in California. They've debunked some of the claims currently circulating about ballot manipulation, writing in on social media posts. There are claims circulating on social media about an election night ballot update in the Los Angeles Register of Voters where one candidate received zero votes. We reviewed official county records. That claim is false. They're trying to find some sort of way to say that this was fraudulent, and there has been no fraud that's found. That's according to the Brookings Institution. And nothing that's affected the outcomes. Why does California take so long to count its ballots? That's actually a legit question. It's among the slowest states when it comes to counting ballots. That's because California is the most accessible, secure, and verifiable election system in the country, said Kim Alexander of the California Voter Foundation, a nonpartisan voting rights group. Every voter in California receives a mail-in ballot, which most voters use by mail. The signatures on those ballots are verified electronically and by human observers, and voters are given the opportunity to fix any errors within 22 days of the election. I mean, it's California is kind of what Republicans dream elections can be. It's verified. It's I's are dotted, T's are crossed. See, Republicans are idiots because they want to have paper ballots, but somehow think that paper ballots should be counted by Dusty and Billy Bob in 20 minutes. You know, that you should count all the millions of votes on paper because they can just stack them easily. And there's one pile and then there's the other pile. But they got, yeah, you get the point. The reality is if you want to do this with a lot of accountability, sometimes it takes time. Every voter in California, once again, gets those mail-in ballots. The system prevents the state from having to discard ballots with even minor errors, but it means it can easily take more than 22 days for California to count all the votes. It's not a lot of people I know who would say, nah, I would rather have known who won the race faster than have my vote counted, said Paul Mitchell, vice president of the voter data firm Political Data. California understands that the state's slow pace can create space for misinformation spread. And also should be mentioned in their version of the primary where everyone's involved, you're talking about hundreds of candidates in some of these races. And so, yeah, it takes a while to make sure they're all counted. I think a lot of people think that it's like, okay, it's just two people in a race. Now, the general election will just be two people in a race. And so generally you'll have an idea of, from the votes that have already been counted, who can and cannot make up space. And that if you're banking on, in say, California, San Francisco needs to vote overwhelmingly Republican for the Republican to win, well, then you know that that's not going to happen. Time is of the essence in preventing election lies from taking hold, said Governor Gavin Newsom. He warned in a letter that he sent to county election official offices last month, urging them to speed up their counts. We face an assault on our democratic values unlike anything we have seen in our lifetime. It's our job to safeguard those values. Agreed, but make sure you do it right. Needless to say, whiny little biatches will always blubber when they lose. And so it's and no one is the poster child for whiny little biatches more than Donald Trump. because he thinks he can. He's the kid from A League of Their Own, man. He wants a candy bar, so he starts acting, behaving badly until he gets the candy bar. And the crime about this dude is he's 80 years old, basically. He's 80 years old, and he has been able to pull this stunt for his entire life because he's good at deceiving people. And that's kind of a crime, man. That's not kind of a crime. That really is a crime. But no, there isn't fraud. It's just that Republicans expect that unless every Republican wins every election at all the time, that there is fraud. Blubber, blubber, blubber. No, stop it, you whiny little bianches. All right, Chicago, Seattle, have a good one. I'll talk to you tomorrow. Minneapolis, St. Paul, hour two up next.
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13: I'm Dr. Anthony Lazarowitz, and this is Climate Connections. This weekend, spectators will gather on the shore of Lake Riley in Eden Prairie, Minnesota for the 34th Annual Solar Boat Regatta. In this competition, middle and high school students race solar-powered vessels they designed and built themselves.
14: We'll have a speed race, and then a slalom race, and then an endurance race, which is the students going around a set of buoys for an hour, and whoever gets the most laps, you know, wins that part of the race.
13: Mark Weber is with the Minnesota Renewable Energy Society, which runs the event. He says some teams convert kayaks or canoes. Others build their boats from scratch, out of fiberglass or even plywood kept afloat by milk cartons. He says the teams often get creative. One past entry was built from a jet ski, and another looked like a fireboat.
14: And so they would go and squirt water out of it and had a little hose and sirens on it.
13: All the vessels are powered by electric motors, with energy generated by solar panels on board. So he says the event gives students hands-on experience with renewable energy, electrical wiring, and boat design. And in the process, they get to have a lot of fun. Climate Connections is produced by the Yale Center for Environmental Communication. To learn more about climate change, visit climateconnections.org.
4: NBC News Radio. I'm Rob Martier. The United States is launching strikes against Iran in response to the downing of a U.S. helicopter over the Strait of Hormuz. CENTCOM wrote on X, U.S. Central Command forces began launching self-defense strikes against Iran at 5 p.m. Eastern Time today at the Commander-in-Chief's direction in response to yesterday's downing of a U.S. Army Apache helicopter. The mission is a proportional response to unjustified Iranian aggression. The two service members who were on the Apache helicopter are safe. Polls are closing in South Carolina. It's one of four states holding primary elections for the U.S. House, Senate, and governor today. Primaries are also being held in Maine, Nevada, and North Dakota. Maine's Democrat Senate primary has garnered national attention, with embattled candidate Graham Plattner facing a slew of allegations about a tattoo and his past behavior toward women. Plattner is expected to win and face Republican incumbent Senator Susan Collins. Republicans are diving into how the temporary amnesty program for illegal immigrants, commonly called TPS, were used by the previous administration. Congressman Brandon Gill of Texas says that under the Biden administration, more than 1 million illegal immigrants were shielded from deportation through the expanded use of TPS.
15: TPS was a vehicle for providing backdoor amnesty.
4: The Trump administration has cracked down on TPS, revoking the status for millions of immigrants from countries such as Haiti and Venezuela. A man is facing legal trouble after an investigation by authorities in Ontario, Canada, found he allegedly flew commercial planes for nearly 17 years without the required license. The pilot was arrested on June 1st and is charged with seven counts, including fraud, using forged documents, and public mischief. The investigation was dubbed Project Icarus. Rob Martier, NBC News Radio. The FDA is permitting the first new sunscreen ingredient in more than 20 years, according to an FDA release. The agency is adding bimotrizinol to the list of permitted sunscreen active ingredients. The FDA considers the ingredient to be generally recognized as safe and effective for use in sunscreens by adults and children 6 months of age and older. DSM Nutritional Products will exclusively sell bimotrizinol under the brand name Parsol Shield in the U.S. for 18 months, starting in August, but other manufacturers will be able to market it once the period ends. NASA has announced the crew of its Artemis 3 mission. The crew consists of Commander Randy Bresnik, Pilot Luca Parmitano, and Specialist Andre Douglas and Frank Rubo. Artemis Program Manager Jeremy Parsons.
16: Since adding the Artemis 3 test flight before our first crewed moon landing, our team is focused on developing the mission to test about as much as we can how we operate with our commercial partners across systems,

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1: Allow the helipad to stay until there are no more protectees living on the property. While Trump is still president, it may only be used for official presidential business, with any private, recreational, or commercial use prohibited. Rob Martier, NBC News Radio.
2: A better life with Dr. Sanjay Gupta.
3: Heart disease is still the leading cause of death here in the United States and around the world. But what if there was something you could do earlier in life to reduce the odds of becoming a statistic? Well, here in the United States, tens of millions of adults already take a statin to lower their cholesterol. But new guidance put out by the American College of Cardiology and the American Heart Association now emphasize that treating high cholesterol sooner could significantly reduce a person's lifetime risk of heart attack or stroke. How early are we talking? In your 30s, believe it or not. Of course, you need to talk to your doctor about whether statins are right for you, but you should know that the evidence is really starting to stack up that shows the earlier you get a jump on reducing lifelong exposure to plaque-causing lipids and lipoproteins, the better the odds are going to be for you. Make sure you get your cholesterol checked. That's the first step. I'm Dr. Sanjay Gupta, helping you live a better life.
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6: Time now for a quick look at our KKNW weather outlook. Looks like a good chance of rain tonight, mostly cloudy and a low around 48. Cloudy skies for tomorrow morning, but gradually clearing for another mostly sunny afternoon with a high near 64. Sunshine again for Thursday with a high near 70 and warming up for the weekend. Friday, Saturday, and Sunday all expected to be sunny with highs reaching 85 by Sunday.
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1: 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I have authors and celebrity chefs, and every food topic is on the table, from recipes to wine pairings, cutlery and appliances, techniques, party planning, and more. So I do hope to tantalize your taste buds this hour. Please don't touch your dial. You can find me serving up seconds at chefjamie.com, where there are a bevy of free recipes, so please check it out. With that said, you can find me at chefjamie.com, but you can find me with my daily dose on all platforms of social at Chef Jamie Gwynn, where there is often gluttony, so prepare yourself. Before we get going with kitchen table conversation, if you've listened to this show for years, as it's been my privilege to share my passion on the radio for so many, I kick off the show with a tutorial of sorts, one that makes you the best cook you know. And this is a pesto manifesto. Yes, it is. I love pesto. I love a good rhyme, too. I love pesto because it's bright and vibrant, and I think it's a

0: one ingredient wonder. And if you know me, you know I love one ingredient wonder. I do. I love brown butter and pesto and all those things that really bring dishes alive with flavor. I think if you are a pesto lover, you believe that pesto makes everything taste good, breakfast, lunch, and dinner. I mean, it adds liveliness to chicken salad. It makes penne taste fresh and light. It tops eggs excellently. I love it as a super simple marinade. It's wonderful on polenta. It's perfect on grilled vegetables. It makes a grand vinaigrette. I mean, really, my list goes on. And spring inspires me to pesto because the basil begins to grow bountifully. And then come summertime, you have this bountiful basil in the garden, and there's so much culinary opportunity, I like to say. Now, you can buy decent pesto at the store, and there's no shame in it, but it is one of the easiest sauces to make at home. It requires a few ingredients. It comes together in 3 minutes. It's totally flexible. I mean, you can play with the flavors and the textures and create your own perfect version, and it stores rather well, actually, but more on that in a moment. Allow me to take you down my own personal gastronomic memory lane. The first time I ever tasted pesto in Italy, atop a bowl of pasta tossed tableside, I will say it was one of those life-changing experiences. I forgot all about the pasta. The flavors of the pesto exploded in my mouth. You get this bright basil, which tastes of the earth, and you get zingy, pungent garlic, and the richness of the cheese and the nuttiness from the green olive oil. And it made me realize that there is an unmatched flavor to pesto. So let's embrace it. Pesto is actually a sauce of Italian lineage, as you know, made by crushing together a melange of simple ingredients, right? Famously, basil, salt, olive oil, garlic, and cheese. It's not only the ingredients, though. It's the method that makes it unique, because the word pesto is actually derived from pestle, possibly referring to the fact that in the early days it was made with a mortar and pestle, right? Now, there are thousands of variations on pesto. What we all know and love is pesto alla Genovese, and it's, of course, deeply rooted in Genoa. But in Italy, there are other variations. There's pesto alla Siciliana, which they use some tomatoes and less basil. But there's lots of different ways to make basil, and I say make it your own. The classic is basil, pine nuts, garlic, olive oil, Parmesan, salt. But I believe it's a jumping off point. The garlic should never overpower the basil. The nuts should be toasted, in my opinion. Ask an Italian. They'll tell you I'm wrong. And that's just fine. But I do believe you can substitute nuts. And if you don't have pine nuts, try walnuts. And if you don't have walnuts, please try pistachios, because pistachio pesto is my favorite. Now, you can amp up the pepperiness. You could use pecorino in place of parmigiana. You could add a few leaves of arugula, or a handful for that matter. I happen to love lots of lemon zest and a squeeze of lemon juice in my pesto because I like the fresh finish. And I do believe that pesto is ripe for personal interpretation. You could use a mix of herbs if your garden has a bounty of basil and cilantro and parsley and mint. Or you could add artichoke hearts to your pesto and you just might rock someone's world. You never know. So when it comes to good pesto, it should be several things all at once. It should be rich and zingy and light and luxurious and earthy. It should be bright in color. It should be pungent, but not overpowering with any one ingredient. Pesto is not a sauce that stands by the sidelines, but it is that of such a memorable flavor that it knows how to blend in. So I make pesto in a food processor because it's easier and faster and more consistent. And this is how I do it. I throw all of the herbs first into the food processor and I pulse. I don't run it so that I chop them, preferably without bruising them per se. Then I add in the toasted nuts and I pulse again. And then I will go in with the garlic. and seasoned salt and pepper. Now, my secret is to add the Parmesan or whatever hard salty cheese you choose by grating it in finely and stirring it in at the end. I don't add the cheese to the food processor. I like the texture better when it's hand stirred. And I will say, you do need copious amounts of olive oil for pesto, more than you think. Now, when it comes to storage, you need even more olive oil because you can spoon the pesto into a mason jar or an airtight container and cover it with a thin layer of olive oil. And you can store it in the fridge for quite some time. I mean, you'll use it up before it goes. But you can also freeze pesto in ice cube trays and then pop them out, throw them in a zipper bag, and then you can use them as need be. And I happen to love pesto on hand at all times. Now, most importantly, what should you make with it, right? Why not put some on top of a cheesy omelet or make a pesto cream sauce for gnocchi? Yes. Use it for a picnic-friendly pasta salad. Make a pesto compound butter for grilled steaks this summer. That'll freshen it up. Swirl it into hummus. Make a vinaigrette with it. One of my favorite things to do in the summer. Use it as a sandwich spread. Serve it with grilled peaches and burrata. Oh, it's so good. I really feel like spring basil is just the welcome to summer. So let's savor it, shall we? Let me know your best pesto application or email me for my tutorial. I would love to dish with you. Jamie, J-A-M-I-E at chefjamie.com. All right, a quick food news here because this is news you can use and it's very important. I think I might just make some friends with this mention. Are you a Mars bar lover? Well, the Mars bar has a following around the world, but in the U.S., it actually was stripped from store shelves in 2002. But I have good food news. Ethel M. Chocolates, a subsidiary of Mars Inc., is bringing the OG Mars bar back to the U.S. It's the new old Mars bar. You can actually purchase it online. It's made with milk chocolate, creamy nougat, and whole toasted almonds. And it was originally created in 1932, did you know that, by Forrest Mars, the son of Frank Mars, in the UK. It is a favorite among chocolate lovers everywhere, and so please, Mars Bars lovers, rejoice, because you can find it online at an Ethel M. Chocolate store or at a Cracker Barrel location near you. Coming up, oh, we have grand guests in your radio today. The tequila diet. Doesn't that sound fabulous? Yes, it's a new cookbook from Chef Dave Martin, a curated collection of Mexican food and drink recipes that pays homage to the world's greatest spirit, he says. A guide to some of the most loved classic foods of Mexico, all intertwined with tequila. Pour me a shot, baby. Chef Dave is an absolute delight. You don't want to miss the conversation. So grab a snack. Come on back. 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

0: heating it up in your radio with grand guests to satiate your appetite. Chef Jamie Gwen here. Oh, I am so delighted because this true talent has not yet graced this show until now. And with a new cookbook to boot, I will tell you that is fabulous. You know Dave Martin, the chef who made a name for himself on his unforgettable appearances on the inaugural season of Bravo's Top Chef. Since then, he has a bustling career in the restaurant industry, and in his downtime, he loves to eat and explore and travel, and he has made his way through Mexico. Oh, and through a bottle of tequila or two, and he is sharing his expertise. Top Chef alum Dave Martin brings a taste of Mexico and the world's greatest spirit, as he says, into your home and your heart with his new cookbook entitled The Tequila Diet. That is my kind of diet, let me tell you. He's sharing classic foods and really creative cocktails, and I am delighted that he is here to share his passion. Dave, welcome to the show. And kudos to you. The book is fabulous.
1: Oh, thank you. Thank you for having me, and thank you for the accolades. I appreciate it. I'm super excited about sharing it.
0: Much deserved. Top Chef is a long time ago. We've all come a long way. But I do love I do love that you're living well on a tequila diet. If you would, share a little bit of backstory. You've traveled extensively throughout Mexico. It's become a very beloved cuisine of yours. But I love that you weave tequila into breakfast, lunch, and dinner.
1: Yeah, you know, I was lucky enough to grow up in Southern California, you know, a region super close to Mexico and the food. So, you know, I started young with that. And, you know, again, it was the closest place, you know, in high school and college, we could cross over the border and be in Mexico, you know, be in a quote-unquote another country. To me, it's kind of like Canada. It's so close. Like, I don't consider it international, but it totally is.
0: Yes.
1: So, you know, started going there years ago. And then over the years, you know, once I became a chef and, you know, just started pursuing even more of Mexico and different regions and cultures and obviously the cuisine. And, you know, I've been a fan forever. And then, you know, at drinking age, well, I wasn't drinking the best tequila at, well, 19 and 20, but that's definitely come a long way. But,
0: yes.
1: You know, I just, the people, the culture, the food, it's just, you know, as so many other countries, I'm just a fan of, I love everywhere. I love, you know, I love exploring, whether it's Italy or France or Spain or, you know, they all just are so exciting. And Mexico is definitely one of those places that is just dynamic. And, you know, the food comes from the heart. The food comes from the home. And there's just so much, there's so much greatness to share with everyone, you know, about Mexico.
0: I love in the introduction to the book that you talk about your exploration from Mazatlan to Puerto Vallarta, from Punta Mita to Cancun, from Tulum to Manzanillo. I mean, there are extraordinary places in Mexico to eat and learn and explore the cuisine. But one thing that is ever present, as you say, is tequila. And I think you call it the tequila diet, of course, because it's a staple for you daily. But I think what you point out as the perks of tequila, many of us who loves to sip and savor don't know about. And I'd love for you to highlight that. Why do you choose tequila?
1: Well, first and foremost for me, it's the flavor.
0: Yes.
1: I'm definitely like out of the, you know, you've got your silver reposado añejo, extra añejo. For me, I land in the middle of that. I land in the reposado world. That's really what I love. I love a little bit of aging. I love a little bit of more of the flavor that comes with that varietal in terms of tequila.
0: Yes.
1: And, you know, so really the flavor, like I don't, yeah, as a chef, I've got, you know, food and beverage around me everywhere, but I pretty much drink international wine and tequila. That's really all I drink. I don't really drink cocktails. I don't really drink any other spirit. That's just kind of where I've landed. And, you know, tequila, some of the, you know, things about the spirit, like you said, there's just some great things. You know, it's the only spirit that's a stimulant versus depressant. You've got the agavanoids, which is a different sugar compound that your body can actually process a little bit more than other sugars that are out there because it comes from the plant. It's not generated, you know, in lab or processed. So you know, there's some really wonderful things about it that when I started digging deeper into the spirit, I was like, oh, wow, this is a winner. Like, I'm all in.
0: Right.
1: So that's a little bit about, you know, first comes taste and then some of the other properties, you know, the sugars and things like that, make it something that I can have as part of my regimen.
0: Yes, and I think that's the brilliance of how you share tequila in the book. You do use it breakfast, lunch, and dinner. By the way, I have rabbit-eared almost every page because I can't wait to cook from the tequila diet. But there are wonderful ways to use spirits in cooking that I think we can dig deep into. You add tequila to literally everything. I'll start with dessert because life is uncertain and go backward. But you make a caramel sauce that is steeped with the flavor of tequila. And what a beautiful idea. You can marinate with tequila as a tenderizer, right? Then, of course, you should be drinking it throughout your meal prep. I'm sure you would say that, or it's written somewhere here. Let's start with a cocktail, if we could. This is that you talk about citrus a lot in the book because I know it's a beautiful pairing, I agree, with tequila. But you make a Oaxacan Old Fashioned, and that will be the first thing I make from the tequila diet.
1: Okay. Citrus is so big in my kitchen, and I think it's also from Southern California, always having something lighter.
0: Yes.
1: You know, whether it's my vinaigrette, like I do everything very low oil, and I just let the citrus flavor stand out, and it's just something that's dominant for me. And the same applies in cocktails. You know, one of the things in the cocktails that was really important to me was, you know, they're a mixologist, and I love them. They're great. But not everyone at home is a mixologist, nor can they put, bat tears in the, you can't get all these different crazy things to go into some of these amazing cocktails. So I really tried to keep the cocktails simple and approachable. You know, the food varies from simple to more complex, but like I really try to keep the drinks kind of simple, if you will, but executable at home for like that budding bartender that, you know, wants to start dabbling and can find these ingredients, you know, either locally or via Amazon or other platforms.
0: Smart.
1: But yeah, I just wanted to kind of interject that a little bit about the drinks and kind of where I was coming from.
0: But I find so much of your style of cooking uncomplicated. And I love that. I mean, I think, you know, you can find a mole with 40 ingredients, easy, right? But when you, when you simplify it, and narrow it down to those ingredients that matter. And tequila is ever present for you because it has a dynamic addition. I love the simplicity of it. And this Old Fashioned is your tequila of choice, a cinnamon and agave syrup, beautiful, and then lemon juice and orange bitters. And it's just that. I mean, it's just a fabulous Old Fashioned, I imagine. And I'll let you know when I toast you with it.
1: You know, I tried to do a riff on some of the classic cocktails that, you know, are kind of in the marketplace. And then, you know, also within the tequila marketplace.
0: Dave, I love your passion. And you're just a cool guy. And who doesn't want to have a diet of tequila? We're dishing with Chef Dave Martin on his new cookbook release, The Tequila Diet. And there's more right after this. 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
5: NBC News Radio. I'm Rob Martier. Texas teen Carmelo Anthony is being sentenced to 35 years in prison after his murder conviction. Earlier today, a jury found Anthony guilty of stabbing and killing 17-year-old Austin Metcalf during a confrontation at a high school track meet in Frisco last year. Anthony will have to serve at least half the sentence before he is eligible for parole. The United States is launching strikes against Iran in response to the downing of a U.S. helicopter over the Strait of Hormuz. U.S. Central Command announced today that the self-defense strikes were conducted at the direction of the president. President Trump will meet some of the finalists for the Presidential 1776 Award competition at the White House on Wednesday. The Department of Education launched the contest to celebrate America's 250th birthday. Finalists will compete for scholarships of up to $150,000. Rob Martier, NBC News Radio.
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13: Time now for a quick look at our KKNW weather outlook. Looks like a good chance of rain tonight, mostly cloudy and a low around 48. Cloudy skies for tomorrow morning, but gradually clearing for another mostly sunny afternoon with a high near 64. Sunshine again for Thursday with a high near 70 and warming up for the weekend. Friday, Saturday, and Sunday all expected to be sunny, with highs reaching 85 by Sunday.
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0: Chef Jamie Gwen in your radio as the culinary conversation continues. Top Chef alum, Chef Dave Martin, is here. He's on the tequila diet. Oh, and you want to be too. We're sharing his passion for Mexican cuisine and his new cookbook entitled The Tequila Diet. I love the Cabo Kool-Aid because hibiscus is very much ever present in Mexico, is it not?
1: Yes, completely. And Jamaica and so many other regions. But yes, it's totally something that's readily available. And the color that it gives, that drink is like super fun. That's like, I see that like as such a poolside drink because it's just colorful. It's beautiful. You know, you've got orange sparkling water, a little bit of sea salt, and just, again, there's citrus everywhere, like you're saying. I'm seeing it as I look at it now. But super refreshing, you know, super vibrant in terms of that wonderful hibiscus color. It's, you know, it's in that family, to me, of like what a prickly pear does in terms of drink color.
0: Yeah, really beautiful produce in Mexico, too. If you just tuned in, you're late because Chef Dave Martin is here. The book, The Tequila Diet, his newest release. He is sharing his love and passion for Mexican cuisine and his very good addiction to tequila. Okay, we're moving from a cocktail to breakfast because you weave it throughout. Yeah. Make tequila syrup for pancakes and French toast for us, please, would you?
1: Yeah, you know, it's super fun, you know, to have a little bit of...
0: I love it.
1: You know, within the pancake batter, there's a little bit of tequila. And, you know, it's not like people are going to get buzzed. So, like, even kids can have it. There's such a nominal amount. Like, that's not what the point is.
0: What is the point?
1: Kind of, yeah. Let's
0: pause there. Sorry, before we get to the syrup, talk about spirits and cooking. I mean, does it leaven your batter? Do you find that it, what does it contribute?
1: I kind of feel like, okay, so, and not just this recipe, but some of the other recipes, there's, you know, it just adds that little bit of extra flavor in the case of the pancakes. You know, I'm using the extra añejo syrup. So you have that extra aging, that extra oak and that flavor that just kind of adds this something special that, you know, if you're thinking about it, you'll catch it. You know, if you've got a great palate, you're going to notice just a little difference, and it may help a little bit in the leavening. And then when you double down with the tequila syrup that's made, it's so great. And then to have the carnitas along with that, you know, you just kind of, I myself and many chefs are known for layering flavors.
0: Yes.
1: So that's totally what I'm doing here, where you've got a little tequila in the pancake. You've got the tequila braised carnitas that are baked, not fried. And then you've got this yummy tequila syrup with the PNCO, the Mexican brown sugar, that really, all these flavors, it's just really fun and different.
0: Yeah, I love it. That looks so good.
1: Yeah.
0: The syrup is piloncillo, which is, by the way, much more easily accessible than ever today. And a really...
1: Yeah.
0: I think a step above brown sugar, especially when you're cooking with Mexican flair. And you've got cinnamon and star anise or allspice and nutmeg and the tequila. And with the carnitas, what time is breakfast? Okay, I'll be right there. Oh, and can you please talk chilaquiles? Because I have a soft spot in my heart. I have always loved chilaquiles, Dave. Always.
1: I am a huge fan of that. I mean, listen, I'm a huge Mexican sauce fan. So, you know, my original started with my triple chili enchilada sauce. And, you know, I love the sauces, whether it's red or green. And, you know, a part of what I've done in the book as well is, like, I give you flexibility. Like, with the empanadas, I don't tell you what to put in it. You know, you can put whatever braised meat or whatever, you know, if you're plant-based, you can do that. So I think it's really important to have things be interchangeable and have flexibility and customization. And I really did that in the book. And in the case of the chilaquiles, what's so great about the dish is super awesome. So if you have a leftover hot sauce or, like a salsa or one of the other sauces you've made from the book, you can use whatever you want, whether it's an enchilada sauce, whether it's a tomatillo salsa. You know, so I let you pick and choose. Or if you want to do a Christmas style like they do in New Mexico, you can do a little red and green.
0: Yeah.
1: But it's a quick, easy breakfast, like jumping out of bed. You heat the chips up in the pan. Cook a couple eggs, you have that leftover sauce, you're kind of good to go.
0: Yeah, golden.
1: You know, great. If you've got garnish like queso fresco, jalapeno, and things of that nature, and avocado, that makes it more special. But it's really just like, it's like a breakfast nacho.
0: Yes.
1: But when you have those leftover salsas, you just roll it on, and you've got this fun, you know, breakfast that has the creaminess from the egg and the crunch of the chip, and then, you know, hopefully compete in your salsa whatever sauce you decide to pair with it.
0: I don't think I'll ever forget my first chilaquiles experience because I remember a Mexican friend taking tortilla chips from the night before, from the chips and salsa, mm-hmm. right? And mm-hmm. throwing mm-hmm. them into a pan of hot oil. And I thought to myself, like, what could be better than double fried? And then mm-hmm. the sauce that soaks into the double fried chips and then the egg, which you've elevated yep. now, you know, the yolk oozes and you've got, like you said, the garnish and avocado for the creaminess and fresh oregano and cilantro. And I mean, all of those flavors together, it is texturally and flavorfully one of the most delicious dishes, I think, that that exists yeah. in ethnic cuisine, really. I love chilaquiles.
1: It's super colorful.
0: Yes.
1: It's super colorful, and it's just, like I said, like we both said, it's super easy to put together and execute.
0: Yeah.
1: And one of the most critical things is you've got to keep those chips in the pan. Like, I was just down in Punta Mita recently, and, you know, like, I loved watching the little Mexican gal, you know, doing that. Is such a critical component to the dish. You don't just put chips on a plate and
0: for
1: load
0: sure.
1: it.
0: No.
1: The chips have to be kind of reanimated and
0: yes.
1: just kind of brought back to life and heated, because that is a key. Mm. It's a very simple part, but it's a key part to the success of the dish.
0: Yeah, and I love the way you think about that, because that is a testament to the fact that you are a global culinary expert. When you dig deeper into the unique cuisine of each wonderful, beautiful travel location around the world, and you steep yourself in their culinary practices, you begin to understand why their flavors are what they are. And you have done that throughout Mexico in infusing tequila into the dishes that are signature, heart of the home specialties. And I love that. I love your style. I love the way you cook. This book is really beautifully and brilliantly done. And I'm making citrus and tequila marinade tonight because I have a hanger steak. I love a hanger,
1: oh,
0: by the way. Yes.
1: I do, too. Same.
0: It's got to be one of the greatest cuts. And I will
1: For sure.
0: splash tequila with reckless abandon, and I will say your name. Okay.
1: Okay, great. I love that.
0: I promise to do so. If you want to learn more about tequila, and who doesn't, you want to cook with Chef Dave Martin. This is a beautiful curated collection of Mexican favorites. The recipes, the cocktails, the lessons throughout the book really bring the flavors alive. And you will replicate Chef Dave Martin's dishes while interchanging ingredients, as he mentions, to make a Mexican feast that is fit for friends and family to celebrate. Get your hands on The Tequila Diet, written by Chef Dave Martin, exploring Mexican food and drink with what Dave believes is the world's greatest spirit. You can find the book, of course, on Amazon and in fine bookstores everywhere. And you should follow on social so that you can travel along with Dave at Chef Dave Martin. Dave, you have a welcome invitation to this show. So next time you create a new dish and you're splashing tequila, I hope you'll think of me and come back. And share with us some fall inspiration or how you weave tequila into Thanksgiving. Is it a tequila Thanksgiving in your house?
1: It's funny that you say that, but yes, my main client in the city in New York, I'm doing a full tequila turkey and everything. So yes,
0: oh, so cool.
1: You know, yeah. Yeah.
0: Okay,
1: I was like, hey, let's do this, because I do their Thanksgiving every year. And I was like, let's kind of do like this tequila-infused bird and, you know, other dishes that kind of roll along with the book, because we're kind of celebrating it all year long. So, yes, that is happening.
0: Okay. Will you share? Can you come back, please, and share your Thanksgiving tequila menu?
1: Oh, totally. Yeah. I've been doing Thanksgiving for years and taught it to regular folks. And it's one of my favorite holidays.
0: Me too.
1: So, yeah, I'd love to come back and do. We can talk turkey and tequila and just, you know, any other, you know, things that people struggle with during that holiday, because there's so much to accomplish. But I love sharing the secrets of Thanksgiving, turkey, and tequila.
0: I think we should sip while we do it. And it would make you proud, I think, to know that for years and years and years, one of the signature dishes on my Thanksgiving table is a tequila cranberry chutney. And I'll tell you, the tequila makes the cranberry relish. It's just one of the best things. Oh, it's so good. I'm going to share the recipe with you.
1: I love
0: that. Don't tell anybody.
1: Okay, awesome. Okay. I love that idea.
0: I look forward to having you back on the radio. Congratulations on the book. It's called The Tequila Diet. He is Chef Dave Martin, and he'll be back. Dave, safe travels to you. Thank you for sharing your passion.
1: Thank you so much.
0: Talk to you soon. As the delicious conversation continues, this is what I love, having the beautiful and really extraordinary privilege of sharing comrades and genius and culinary delights on the radio for 20 years now. Please grab a snack and come on back. Don't touch your dial. Chef Jamie Gwen in your radio. 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

0: This is True Culinary Exploration, and you have such great taste to have tuned in. Welcome back, Chef Jamie Gwen, in your radio. Marissa Bloch-Gaitan is a level 2 olive oil sommelier and the master blender for Pasolivo. Sounds cool, right? She's an expert on olive oil and intimately involved in the entire olive oil process, from growing the olives to milling to blending the oils for Pasolivo in California's Central Coast. So we're digging deep into all things olive oil today, whether it's avoiding olive oil fraud. Yes, it's real and more widespread than you think, I've come to understand, or learning about what a polyphenol is, or just storing your olive oil properly. Marissa is here to share her knowledge, and I am delighted. Welcome to the show, Marissa. Thank you for being here.
1: Thank you so much for having me.
0: Yes, of course. Okay, first and foremost, I very much admire your expertise and your continuing education. What exactly does it mean, for those that don't know, to be an olive oil sommelier?
1: So I went through extensive training, much like a wine sommelier does, where I tasted hundreds of oils with experts from all around the world. And I learned how to identify what variety of olive I was tasting, where that olive oil came from, how to pick out a defective olive oil, so an oil that may have gone rancid, and then took it a step further to learn how to pair different olive oils with food.
0: See, I think it's fascinating, very similar to wine education, to blind taste an olive oil is just... That concept is extraordinary to me. And what you've gained in knowledge along the way has really helped us as consumers to better our olive oil usage, because there are so many beautiful, innate qualities to olive oil that need to be, I feel, preserved and appreciated. So start at the beginning. What are the most important factors we should know and understand about olive oil quality?
1: It is really important in the milling process to make sure that you're going through everything that's going to even get your olive oil certified as an extra virgin. So some of those things are, you can't add any heat or chemicals in your process to extract more oil. That will lower the quality and not allow you to get your extra virgin certification. You also need to process your oil within 24 hours of the olives being picked off of the tree. And the shorter the time frame you can do that in, the better the quality of the oil. And then as far as storage goes, you want to make sure that you're keeping the olive oil protected from light, heat, and oxygen.
0: Okay, so that's the most important of what you've just mentioned for those that love to cook and love to eat. If you store your olive oil next to your stovetop or range, you're doing it all wrong, right?
1: That is correct.
0: Yes.
1: You want to keep it in a dark, cool place. So a cupboard is perfect. There's a lot of people that think that you should store it in the fridge. That is also not a good place to store it.
0: Okay, so you're all about temperature control and keeping it away from or limiting light.
1: Exactly.
0: Okay, good. Now, there has always been, for years and decades and more, I believe a misconception that the best olive oil in the world only comes from Italy. Now, mind you, they make beautiful olive oil, but there are so many wonderful parts of the world, including your neck of the woods, that make gorgeous small batch olive oil. And I believe it's a world apart from the big brand names. And you can certainly tout your success, please, as an olive oil sommelier and the master blender for Pasolivo. But dig deeper into that for us, because you produce award-winning olive oil in the Central Coast of California.
1: If you're a consumer in the United States, you want to get the freshest olive oil possible. And when we are importing from Europe, that is only adding time until it gets into your hands. And olive oil is the opposite of wine, where it's best when it's first produced. So you do not want to age it. You want to use it within 2 years of that harvest date. So if you have award-winning olive oil at your fingertips locally, that is what I recommend using.
0: I'm going to recommend that you stick to small batch artisan producers. And I can't wait for everyone who hasn't yet to taste Paso Livo. Farmed from the sun-drenched hills of Paso Robles, California, on a ranch in Paso, small batches of award-winning California extra virgin olive oil, master blended by Marissa Bloch Gaitan. It is called Paso Livo, P-A-S-O-L-I-V-O. Please look it up, check it out, and wait till you taste what is truly extraordinary olive oil. Marissa, I really appreciate your passion and your knowledge and sharing it with us. Can we do a tasting on air next time? Because I would love to better get to know my olive oils. And if you would share that insight, the different varietals, and I think that would be fabulously fun.
1: Of course. Okay. I would love to do that.
0: Good. Okay. So we'll have you back soon. I look forward to you gracing the show again. And once again, thank you for your passion.
1: Thank you.
0: And so that brings us to the end of another hour of delicious conversation. At least I hope you thought so. You can always weigh in. Send me an email, jamie@chefjamie.com, J-A-M-I-E at chefjamie.com, or check out the website where you'll find lots more inspiration. But don't go yet. Let me leave you with my last bite, my last ounce or tidbit of culinary conversation for this week. It is one of my kiddos' favorite treats. It's so easy to make at home because it's a one-ingredient wonder, and you can add a ton of delicious additions, right? You take bananas that are preferably overripe, you slice them and freeze them IQF, individually quick frozen, right, on a silicone-lined or a parchment paper-lined baking sheet, single layer in the freezer. And then once they're all frozen, you throw them into a resealable plastic bag and you store them in the freezer, because when it's time to make the nice cream, you place 1 cup of the frozen banana slices in your food processor. Then, of course, you could add a little cocoa powder, some vanilla bean paste, pure vanilla, spices, whatever you like, almond butter, peanut butter, tahini, coconut cream. And you turn on the food processor to high, and you scrape often, and you see the bananas transform into the most delicious soft-serve banana ice cream you have ever had. And then you indulge, and it is oh so nice. And I am posting my banana nice cream with 1,000 addition suggestions on social. And I will meet you here next weekend when I do guarantee there is more delicious conversation in your radio. I thank you for listening. I'm Chef Jamie Gwen signing off, and I hope you continue to eat well.
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4: I'm Dr. Anthony Lizowitz, and this is Climate Connections. Heated greenhouses let farmers grow some crops year-round, even in cold climates. But oftentimes, the heat comes from burning propane, which is expensive and warms the climate. Tim Clymer, co-owner of Threefold Farm in Pennsylvania, says he'll sometimes drive by a commercial greenhouse.
5: I see the exhaust coming out there, and I know how much fuel they're burning through.
4: So he built what he calls a climate battery greenhouse instead. 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Then, when it's cold, the system works in reverse. Fans draw the heat out of the earth and back into the greenhouse.
5: We're using the soil as a big thermal battery. So regular batteries store electrical energy. We're storing heat energy in the soil.
4: Clymer built his greenhouse 9 years ago and uses it to grow figs, Meyer lemons, Satsuma mandarins, and other citrus fruits. 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Climate Connections is produced by the Yale Center for Environmental Communication. 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
6: NBC News Radio, I'm Rob Martier. Texas teen Carmelo Anthony is being sentenced to 35 years in prison after his murder conviction. Earlier today, a jury found the now 19-year-old Anthony guilty of stabbing and killing 17-year-old Austin Metcalf during a confrontation at a high school track meet in Frisco last year. Anthony will have to serve at least half the sentence before he is eligible for parole. The jury in the Dallas suburb of McKinney came back with the sentence after further deliberations. The judge told them they could consider sudden passion when a defendant commits an act because they didn't take the time to cool off when sentencing. The United States is launching strikes against Iran in response to the downing of a U.S. helicopter over the Strait of Hormuz. U.S. Central Command announced this afternoon that the self-defense strikes were conducted at the direction of the president. This after the president said the U.S. must respond to the attack on the helicopter out of necessity. The two service members who were on the Apache helicopter are safe. NBC projects Annie Andrews will win the Democratic Senate primary in South Carolina. She defeated Brandon Brown and Kyle Freeman. Andrews is expected to face incumbent Republican Senator Lindsey Graham in the November midterms. Polls are closing in Maine. It's one of a total of four states holding primary elections for U.S. House, Senate, and governor today. Polls in Nevada and North Dakota close later. Stranger Things fans don't have much longer to experience the Upside Down on Broadway. Hit prequel play Stranger Things, The First Shadow, announced it will end its run on January 3rd. First Shadow debuted at New York's Marquee Theater in 2025 and earned four Tony Awards. The London production of the play is also set to close this December. Rob Martier, NBC News Radio. A Texas court has scheduled Texas Tech quarterback Brendan Sorsby's lawsuit against the NCAA for trial on February 8, 2027. The 99th District Court in Lubbock County scheduled the trial Monday, the same day a judge granted Sorsby a temporary injunction that could clear him to play this year. The trial comes about 2 weeks after the college football playoff national championship. Sorsby is challenging an NCAA ruling that declared him ineligible after he admitted to wagering on college and professional sports. The quarterback allegedly wagered around $90,000, including bets, while playing at Indiana. The NCAA has already appealed the ruling. California residents may face higher gas prices this summer due to an increase in the state gas tax, reduced fuel supply from refinery shutdowns, and ongoing global conflicts and uncertainty in energy markets. On July 1st, the gas tax will rise by 2 cents per gallon and diesel by 1 cent. According to AAA, Californians pay an average of $5.86 per gallon. The national average is $4.16. New federal data shows health insurance is getting more expensive for many Americans buying coverage on the open market in 2026. Monica Nelson reports.
7: According to the Centers for Medicare and Medicaid Services, the average subsidized premium on healthcare.gov is projected to be about $50 a month, a modest increase from last year. But a new analysis from the Kaiser Family Foundation shows people who don't qualify for financial assistance will feel a sharper impact. Their average monthly premium expected to climb to around $178. KFF says the average marketplace deductible is now $3,786, the highest ever recorded.
6: New Jersey is giving away more than 750 free tickets to the 2026 FIFA World Cup just days before matches are set to start at MetLife Stadium. Governor Mikey Sherrill says major companies like Hackensack Meridian Health and Uber are giving away 500 tickets, while the state and regional FIFA host committee are taking care of the rest. Rob Martier, NBC News Radio.
8: The views expressed on this program are those of the host, guest, and callers, and are not necessarily those of KKNW, its management, or other advertisers. 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
9: Бесплатная помощь попавшим в аварию. 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
2: 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The views expressed on this program are those of the hosts, guests, and callers, and are not necessarily those of KKNW, its management, or other advertisers. Contests are the responsibility of the hosts of this program and not KKNW. 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
5: The FDA is permitting the first new sunscreen ingredient in more than 20 years, according to an FDA release. The agency is adding bimotrizinol to the list of permitted sunscreen active ingredients. The FDA considers the ingredient to be generally recognized as safe and effective for use in sunscreens by adults and children 6 months of age and older. DSM Nutritional Products will exclusively sell bimotrizinol under the brand name Parasol Shield in the U.S. for 18 months, starting in August, but other manufacturers will be able to market it once the period ends. NASA has announced the crew of its Artemis 3 mission. The crew consists of Commander Randy Bresnik, pilot Luca Parmitano, and Specialist Andre Douglas and Frank Rubo. Artemis Program Manager Jeremy Parsons.
6: Since adding the Artemis 3 test flight before our first crewed moon landing, our team is focused on developing the mission to test about as much as we can how we operate with our commercial partners across systems, teams, software, and hardware.
5: The mission is set for mid to late next year. Santa Monica officials are urging people to stop feeding the squirrels at Palisades Park. Daniel Martindale reports.
7: The hundreds of brown squirrels that frequent the park are native to the area, but wildlife experts say in recent years people have fed them junk food, which has caused the population to balloon. They're naturally known to burrow in the area's cliffs in search of food. Marcia Ryback, the director of Coast and Canyon Wildlife Rehabilitation, says if people stopped feeding the squirrels, the population would naturally dwindle to more sustainable levels. Last year, Santa Monica officials posted signs in the park asking people to stop feeding the squirrels.
5: A helipad will remain at Mar-a-Lago after Donald Trump's time in office. The Palm Beach Town Council today approved a request from the U.S. Secret Service to allow the helipad to stay until there are no more protectees living on the property. While Trump is still president, it may only be used for official presidential business, with any private, recreational, or commercial use prohibited. Rob Martier, NBC News Radio.
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0: 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Better off with Blue Hop.
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1: 再见。

Hello, everybody. Thank you so much for joining us for this drive home. Hope that you are happy, healthy, and safe wherever you are today. A lot going on. And we have coming in the studio in just a few moments, we'll have comedian Joe Kilgallen joining me. Actually, we'll have several comedians throughout the show today to tackle some of the biggest stories in the news, including, I don't know how to put this. If you are a Knicks fan, bear with me as I work my way through this thought, because yesterday one of our listeners, Roosevelt, called and said that this was going to tank the Knicks' chance of winning the championship, having Trump insert himself into this, causing complete chaos. Again, Knicks fans, bear with me. I don't mean this. The decades that people wished ill on my beloved Cubbies, I think is well detailed and well documented. I kind of hope that the Knicks lose the whole thing so that people won't just carry the rage of what happened yesterday with the inconveniences, with the skyrocketing, the cost of getting there, the amount of money that was spent on his security. And I need it to be the whole thing. I need the guttural hatred of the entire city of New York to be directed at this man. There's a line that comedians have about, sometimes not everybody in the room gets a joke. You'll have like maybe one person that laughs more than everybody else. And a comedian will say, I'll have a joke for you somewhere during the show. So if it takes you at some point to get the just scalding hot hatred that so many people have for the actions of Donald Trump. Now, mind you, notice that I said hatred for his actions. I think that's important because I don't wish ill on anybody. I don't wish harm to come to anybody at all. And let's just say I will be singing praises the day it happens, is all I'm saying, right? I mean, it's going to happen. I just think if you have the entire city of New York and Knicks fans all over the world, I'm just saying, there's the ill will alone is going to be astronomical. So, Roosevelt, I simmered with your comments yesterday toward the end of our show when you called in, and then when I saw the outcome of the game. And by the way, was the purpose? He doesn't like basketball. He has said nasty things about the team, about the city, about the mayor, obviously. Why did he?

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1: I'm not sure that I coined them. We're not sure if I also coined, you know, they say TDS, which is something that Republicans want to claim is a mental health issue. Where are we classifying TPS, Trump Protection Syndrome? The urge to protect a pedophile, a con man, a convicted felon. I want to know where the mental health sliding scale is on that. So while we talk about this distraction, you know, while Trump once again messes with our stock market and says a deal with Iran is any day now. And of course, the stock market starts to take off. I guess there was something that happened in the arena of chips. Joe Kilgallen joins us in studio. I'm going to put you in the corner. Joe, sit in the corner. Joe, who I assume is like me, all things Chicago. Hey, Joe.
2: Hey, how are you, Patty?
1: I made you run a lot around a little bit there. Joe is joining me on Thursday night for the all kids. Let me reset. Can we get,
2: Kids Above All?
1: Kids Above All. Thank you, because it used to be all kids years ago. Kids Above All stand up comedy event at the Den Theater. We made you do a little promo video. Isn't that fun to do?
2: It was fun, and I'll tell you what. If it was called All Kids, I wouldn't do it because there's this one kid down the street who I can't stand him, Patty.
1: You don't
2: I don't
1: like
2: want
1: all
2: him
1: kids.
2: To be helped.
1: But
2: I don't.
1: But we do love Kids Above All.
2: Oh, we do.
1: I'm just saying. Hey, Joe. I'm gonna let you settle in for a second. I like your baseball hat.
2: Thank you. It's a old school Cubs hat. And on the side, it says a century of Cubs at Wrigley Field, because 1916 to 2016 marked 100 years of Chicago Cubs baseball at the corner of Clark and Addison.
1: I believe I was I got to sing the seventh inning stretch because WGN had turned over their broadcasting rights. Do you remember this? 2 years before the Cubs won?
2: Yes, I remember that.
1: I got to sing the seventh inning stretch. And by the way, they did not broadcast us. Oddly, Pat and Ron were in the stands. They transferred the broadcast out there, but nobody could hear us sing, which really seems appropriate for my singing abilities. When I told my mom I was singing the seventh inning stretch, I was going to be singing with Pete McMurray and Nick DiGilio. And she said, can't you stand behind them?
2: Why? Why on earth would she say such a thing?
1: She's just very nervous. She knows I'm self-conscious about my singing. Yeah. Let's just say in grade school when I was in the choir, one of the parents said, Patty, you know, louder doesn't mean better.
2: So ouch.
1: There's that. So anyway, to that though, the Chicago Cubs, who I have followed my entire life, I do love the Cubs. I'm not in love with them anymore. I think there's a distinction.
2: I hear you on that. That's acceptable.
1: Right? A little bit with the franchise. I mean, with the owners and the environment around it. I do love your videos from Wrigley. Now, how were you in an empty park? What were you doing at Wrigley for some of those videos you made?
2: I can't disclose that information.
1: That was very cool.
2: Very sorry.
1: That was awesome.
2: I can tell you off air.
1: Okay, fine. That's fine.
2: But yeah, I got to do some fun little ranting videos there. You know, it's a tough thing with sports ownership, because I don't think you're going to find too many owners of sports teams that don't have a little bit of something that's going to make you shake your head.
1: Yeah.
2: A little sketch. That's the way to say it. I mean, the Cubs do have one of the only female owners.
1: Okay.
2: She owns 25%, Laura Ricketts.
1: That's
2: she
1: fair.
2: Is openly a lesbian too, so that's nice. But there are some things that, you know, makes you go, yeah. Makes you shake your head a little bit. And it is disappointing. You know what breaks my heart is that the Green Bay Packers model is really the model that every city should have.
1: And for folks who don't know, let them know.
2: The Green Bay Packers are owned by the citizens of Green Bay.
1: Yeah.
2: So they elect like a board. They, you know, everyone has a share. If you were a citizen of Green Bay, I think you have to live there for X amount of years, though. You can't just rent an apartment and get a share. I'm pretty sure, at least. But it makes sense that the cities would own it, because you've got these owners who, again, why? You know what I mean? And people will say, well, they bought the stadium. Not really anymore. We take the risk out of it. The vast majority of these stadiums are taxpayer funded. The whole idea of like, well, you better, because we'll leave if you don't. And then people think, well, we need these jobs. But the studies have shown it doesn't really benefit taxpayers in the long run to be upfronting these stadiums with tax money. It just doesn't. And I think with the city, with the citizens of a city owning it, there's a little bit more pride at stake.
1: Yeah.
2: And they'll put the fans first. Because none of these teams put the fans first. I love the Chicago Bears. Grew up loving them my whole life. They're not putting the fans first. They never have. They could care less. If you're a Bears fan listening right now, you need to know that they do not care about you. They don't.
1: No.
2: You're just dollar signs. Because if they cared, they would try to do more and try to keep a connection to the city. And they're not interested in that. They're interested in filling their pockets and making as much money as possible. And when people say you can't blame the Bears, my response to that was like, really? They won a Super Bowl when I was a few weeks old. But one in my life... One in my life, 2007.
1: Sorry, go ahead.
2: They went to the Super Bowl, or maybe it was a year, or less than a year, I think.
1: That's
2: but they went in 2007, lost to the other Indiana team. Looking back, we could have called that the Indiana Bowl. They lost to the Colts.
1: Right.
2: And everyone acts like, well, you can't blame the Bears, can't blame the Bears. I'm like, why are we bending the knee to a team that might be run worse in the state of Illinois, which is saying something.
1: Right.
2: So I don't know. I'm very hurt by all this.
1: I was at a conference the other day.

0: on Thursday when the news broke that the Bears have announced they're going to move forward with the stadium in Indiana. And we were I was sitting in the hotel bar. So we were all watching the news as it was coming in. And this guy was walking through. He was wearing a Bears shirt. And someone went, "Oh, did you see the news about the Bears?" He goes, "What? What happened?" And they go, "Oh, they're going to move. They're going to go forward with the stadium in Indiana." He goes, "Oh, that's okay. I'll watch them anywhere. I thought you were telling me that Caleb lost his arm or something. Like, he was just worried if he got hurt." He didn't care. I mean, I think there are a lot of fans who, like, we are in a bubble of people who are mad about where it should go. I mean, there's the politicians who want the jobs to go and the unions that want it either in Arlington Heights or in Chicago. The mayor who clearly had a plan. Remember that big unveiling?
1: That rendering looked kind of cool in a lot of ways, but at the end of the day, and he even said, the mayor was on the local sports radio station here in town, and he said, Soldier Field's a pain to get in and out of.
0: Yeah.
1: And it is. Yeah. There's no mistaking that. As far as like sight lines go in a stadium atmosphere, it's good. I've had a great time there. I saw Oasis there. Concerts, it's very good. But yeah, it is. I don't know why they just couldn't come up with a plan to make it easier to get in and out of. If that's the big thing.
0: That's the Chicago infrastructure thing. Yeah.
1: Yeah. The Park District owns the stadium. The Bears have never owned their own stadium in their history. So when a lot of people are like, well, it's just good business to own it. I'm like, they've had 100 years to figure out a stadium. It's not like this sprung up on them out of nowhere. They played at Wrigley Field from 1921 to 1970 and then Soldier Field since 71. And they've never paid property tax because, again, they didn't own it. So fine. I'm annoyed that there are some fans. I think I'd be okay with it, believe it or not, Patty, if they did change the name. If they said, hey, listen, it's a better deal for us to go to Indiana. We're going to be the Indiana Bears. Because then it's honest.
0: Yeah, I agree with you on that. Go ahead.
1: Because my whole thing, my whole life has been, I can never stand when I'm, I'm at Disney World. And, someone else has a Bears hat on. Hey, are you from Chicago? Yeah, I'm from Chicago. Oh, cool. I live in the Porch Park neighborhood. What neighborhood do you live in? Mm-hmm. Hinsdale. Okay, well, that's not Chicago. And that's not a neighborhood. And it's a different upbringing. And there's nothing wrong with being from Hinsdale.
0: No, nothing
1: People
0: at all.
1: Think I'm making fun of the suburbs when I say this. I am not. I'm trying to help you have more pride in your suburb.
0: Yes.
1: Because they'll say this too. Well, if I'm in Vegas and someone asks me where I'm from, it's just easier to say Chicago. Oh, really? Because it's hard to say Schaumburg, a suburb of Chicago.
0: Yeah.
1: That's not hard. That's a few more words.
0: Even near Chicago works.
1: Yeah.
0: You say near Chicago, then someone, if they're from Chicago, will say, oh, what suburb?
1: And if they're not, they'll understand how that works.
0: From near Chicago.
1: And I know a lot of people will be like, hey, Joe, the New York Giants and New York Jets play in New Jersey, and the 49ers don't play in San Francisco, and hardly Dallas plays in Arlington, Texas, not Dallas, or the Cowboys, I should say. And I say to that, that is not a point in its favor. That should be against the rules, too.
0: Right.
1: Why in 2026 are we all pretending to be from a city that we're not playing in? I guess back in the day, it might have made a little sense, but I suppose they're trying to say we're representing that market.
0: Right.
1: I still think it's very lame.
0: I agree. If they go to Indiana, you can be the Hammond Bears.
1: Be fine.
0: Because it sounds like Hammond Bears.
1: Yeah. People are saying they should be called the Hammond Honey Bears, the Honey Bears was the nickname of the very short-lived cheerleaders that the Bears had for a little while there. That's the thing, too. I just don't think that by going by Chicago Bears, you're trying to maintain that coolness. I got to be part of the American Writers Festival this past weekend, and the writer I interviewed was a guy named Randall Simon, and I highly suggested reading his book. Everyone, it just came out. It's called The First All-Star Game, Babe Ruth, FDR, and the Crossroads of America. And it opens with Chicago is like the main character in it, because it talks about when Cermak's assassination, because it was an assassination toward Cermak, but it was towards FDR, but the assassin missed FDR and got the Chicago mayor Cermak. Anyway, there's a lot of interesting things there with politics. But one of the things we were talking about was that Chicago's cool. We're a cool city. Yeah, we've got our potholes and some violence and there's problems and things could always be better. Like with any city, things can be better. But we're cool. And that's why they want to be known as the Chicago Bears.
0: Yep.
1: Because that sounds cool. Hammond, Indiana Bears isn't cool.
0: No.
1: But you know what? Their fight song's done. What are the lyrics in the fight song? Bear down Chicago Bears. And the other big lyric is, you're the pride and joy of Illinois. That's the lyric. And the Bears had the best fight song in sports. And now that's, to me,
0: dead. But by the way, let's continue talking when we come back. We have Joe Kilgallen, comedian Joe Kilgallen, in the studio with me. You can follow him on Instagram. You can check out his YouTube channel where his comedy special is. You can enjoy that as well. And we'll talk more when we come back. He'll be joining me, Annabelle Laval, Kevin Bozeman, Katie Miners on Thursday at the Den Theater for our comedy fundraiser, Stand Up for Kids Above All. 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I think they're going to edit that for you. More in a moment on WCPT at 20 Heartland Signal, KKNW 1150 in Seattle. We'll be right back. Oh, first, our sponsors. Thank you to our sponsors, Pride Coffee Roasters. They'll be sponsoring our Pride Parade float this year. We're so thrilled to have them join us, and we will be joining them on Sunday at the Jefferson Park Sunday Market. They'll be in person selling their incredible coffee. It's single origin roasted to order coffee beans, but you can buy a bag this Sunday at the Jefferson Park Sunday Market in the market proper at the park. So we're going to be outside at Lawrence and Long, right across the street from the post office there on Lawrence. We also want to thank our friends at Replica Chicago, who will also be sponsoring our Pride Parade float. They're over on Milwaukee Avenue. Joe's actually wearing one of their shirts, and I'm wearing one of their hats. You can go to Replica Chicago. Hold on. I think it's repshy.com is their website, but we'll learn more about them because we just found out today that they will also be sponsoring us. 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If you are interested, you can email me, pvasquez@heartlandsignal.com. 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
0: Thank you so much for joining us. We continue our conversation with comedian Joe Kilgallen. He's guest co-hosting with me today. We've got more comedians coming in studio. Actually, later we'll have Soli Santos joining us, and Evie's going to join us for their show coming up at Comedy Plex. We're also going to be joined in studio by a candidate who just recently ran for Congress, and we're going to catch up with her and see how things are going in her world. Joe, I was when you came in, I was also talking about the Knicks game, and Again, I say this with all love to my listeners who love the Knicks. I kind of need them to lose the whole thing so that the hatred that town has for what Donald Trump does is so deep and so seething. I need to visit farm. Like, people need to like feel it. That's what we've talked about this whole year, is that people have not had their hands on the stove long enough to understand the depths of harm that he does to everybody.
1: I love that analogy, by the way.
0: What, the
1: hands on the stove?
0: Yeah.
1: That's great. You know, you make a great point. When the series began, even though I'm a Bulls fan, and we kind of have a rivalry with the Knicks in the early 90s, but we beat them so many times and so badly that it was kind of like, whatever. That's why going into this series, I was like, the Knicks haven't won since 1976. The San Antonio Spurs have been a great organization, but they do a thing where when they know they're not going to be good, they tank. They've had a few tank seasons, and they're the team under Popovich, who is a great guy, that started doing the whole load management, which in the NBA, for those of you who aren't NBA fans, guys used to want to play all 82 games. They took pride in that. Now they take healthy days off to keep themselves fresh longer and all that. And I just don't like that, because there's been horrific stories of fans, like when LeBron was with Cleveland, They traveled from Cleveland to Memphis. They bought these tickets in advance, and LeBron didn't play, for no reason other than, oh, it's the day off. And it's like, they spent so much money and all that. And so the old school
0: guys... It's like seeing the understudy on Broadway, which is not... I mean, you're still going to see a great show, but it wasn't what you came to New York for.
1: Exactly. So now that you mention it, if Trump's attendance at game three sparks a losing streak where the Spurs win, I think I'd be okay with that.
0: Right?
1: I think I would be.
0: I mean, it's kind of, I'm so sorry, Knicks fans, but it's kind of delicious.
1: I kind of like that.
0: I'm a Sioux fan. It's sports.
1: His comment about the NBA was, they're a little left wing, but it's still fun, a game to go to.
0: Well, but here's the thing I was saying earlier. Like, you know, he wouldn't rent property to most of the ball players back when he was deciding who got to live in Trump properties. Just look at the Central Park Five. I mean, the depth of his racism, his hatred for people, his disdain for, at any rate, it just.
1: Well, and that's the thing too. So him calling everything fake news always cracked me up, because I remember when he was running, and I think after he was elected in 2016, a lot of people said, oh, you never heard anyone talk about Donald Trump being racist until he got into politics. I'm like, no, he was literally sued in the 70s for just horrible, for renting practices that were very obviously racist bias there.
0: Yeah, declining black families.
1: And wasn't his father tied up with some stuff?
0: Yes. Just all the, you know, probably knows more. It's probably Jim. Jim's probably got some thoughts on that, amongst other things. Oops, let me make sure I got Jim on. Hey, Jim, you're on with me and comedian Joe Kilgallen. What's on your mind, my friend?
9: Hi, Joe. Hi, Patty.
1: Hey, Jim.
9: Another high-speed reckless chase by Trump secret police this morning in Chicago, about 60 miles an hour. It's three of these huge vans are chasing this guy in the morning. They run him into a tree. Now, if he turns into a paraplegic, that'll be tough, because nobody will bother to take care of him. But if you ran anybody else over, God help you, too. And they didn't even mention who the suspect was or where they were chasing a guy at 60 miles an hour in the morning. Three huge SUVs, and then six finally pulled up. I mean, talk about overpowering a person who just hit a tree, and the money these guys are going through. Let me make a complaint about AI. Now, I order cigars from Philly for 10 years. Now that they're going to an AI system, it takes about another 10 minutes to make the order. Today I've been waiting since about 10 o'clock this morning, and it's insane. It's totally insane. And all I can think of is Pope Leo when he called the bank. He said, can I get my few bucks out of the bank? Well, I don't know. I think you'll have to come in. So finally, he called a priest in the neighborhood that he knew, and the priest came and said, can I take that bundle of cash with me for Pope Leo? I mean, this is crazy, Patty. I mean, I don't know how we're going to get used to this. And what is the benefit of this insanity? That's what I want to know. Maybe a medical breakthrough here or there, but in the meantime, we'll need artificial intelligence just to get our mail. Anyway, Joe and Patty, you guys have a great show.
0: No kidding.
9: Yeah, thank you, guys. Yeah,
1: thanks, Jim.
0: Thanks, Jim. Let's get to Dave in Hoffman Estates. Hey, Dave, what's on your mind, my friend?
10: Hey, Patty, I was just telling Lady D about that incident with that helicopter and that Strait of Hormuz.
0: Yep.
10: And
0: what are your thoughts?
10: Well, I think it's one of them Trump's like bag moments, because it didn't say nothing about being shot down, and it says that these guys were on a routine. They were plant on the Oman coast, which is west of Iran. You know, all the other stuff is right there. You know that they had got picked up in that 2 day. You know, 2 hours later, with that surface drone. You know, and that stuff. But they right now it says, according to the command, and the cause of the incident is under investigation. They didn't say nothing.
0: So your thinking is that this might be are you saying it's a reason for the United States to continue to attack Iran? Or,
10: yep.
0: Okay, that's what I just want to make sure I was clear on that. I wouldn't be surprised at all.
10: Because he's been painted into a corner. He ain't got no way out. He wants to get out, you know? So he wants to...
0: There's a website called Defense Mirror. I don't know if this is like some inside military guys, but they said that that it might have been on a mission to attack Iranian boats in the Strait of Hormuz. But that's just, again, that's all speculation. You're speculating, but who knows?
10: At the time when that one pilot, that backseat pilot or whatever it was, missing for a couple of days, and they went with two C-130s, they had to blow them up. I think they were looking for the uranium on that one.
0: Right.
10: And that, but
0: wild.
10: Anywho, but
0: it's crazy.
10: basketball game last night, mate. With Trump is saluting.
0: Oh,
10: but
0: God.
10: You realize he's supposed to have it on his heart, but you realize, I mean, on the 14th of 2018, he saluted a North Korean general that time when he went up to Panmunjom in his first tour of as president. One of our enemies.
0: Yeah, that's right.
10: Salutes
0: that. Yeah, I remember that.
1: Just one of the many embarrassing things he's done.
0: Yep.
10: God, and I'll leave with this, Patty. You guys, you comedians might like this one. I told Joan yesterday, with the Spencer track, you call it a track ball now, right?
1: Yeah.
0: Nice.
1: I
0: you
1: like
0: got
1: the
0: me.
1: Pun.
0: You got me. You got me with the pun. I do love a pun. Like Rena Kalm, I like a pun. Let me grab Kirk. Kirk, what's on your mind, my friend?
11: Hey, Patty. I have the perfect solution for this Bears moving out of Illinois or Chicago.
0: Yes.
11: So why don't we just... Why don't we just go get another football team?
1: I
11: Let's
1: like it.
11: Get a football team that used to play in Chicago, the Cardinals of Arizona. They were a Chicago team.
1: They were. They played a few seasons at Wrigley, but they played the majority of them at Comiskey Park. That's why if you ever meet a White Sox fan who's also a Packers fan, it's because when the Chicago Cardinals left in 1959, they're more than likely their grandfather never got over that. That's why I meet Sox and Packers fans a lot. Because I remember wondering myself, well, why would you be a Packers fan when you're from the south side of Chicago? And because the Bears were the north side team and the Cardinals were the south side team.
0: Interesting.
1: Well, the owner of the Jacksonville Jaguars does have a Chicago connection. I forget his name now. And they don't do that well in Jacksonville. It's easily the weakest of all the NFL markets, Jacksonville, Florida. It's a college town. They should never have started a team there in the first place. So that would be an interesting one. And the Jaguars nickname would fit very well with how Chicagoans speak.
0: Yes.
1: If you know what I'm talking about.
0: The Chicago Jags coming
1: you
0: at you. I like it.
11: I like it.
0: Great
1: idea.
0: I think something here. All right. I love it.
1: Thanks for the call.
0: Kirk, great to hear from you, my friend. Take care.
11: Thank you.
0: Let's get one more in before the end of the segment because it's another Indiana Bears conversation. What's on your mind, Dan?
12: Hi, Patty. I just wanted to throw in that I keep seeing conflicting things about the Bears, among so many other things, that this is not a done deal.
1: That is true. You're right about that. It's not 100%.
12: It is being played as we speak. And I can't say enough accolades for the state of Illinois and Governor Pritzker. I live in Indiana, and the state of Indiana, Illinois and Governor Pritzker for not caving into this. And God bless them, you know, for billions of dollars that people need to eat and survive and God knows what. They have not caved. And we'll see what happens. But I saw our great Governor Braun made a statement earlier today that this is not exactly a full deal yet. We're still working on it.
1: Yeah, the arrows point towards it with the Bears statement. It could be a game of chicken. You're right about that. Now, I got to ask, do you live in Lake County, Indiana? Well, do we lose him? We might have lost
0: Dan?
1: Him.
0: Dan? Hold on a second. Dan, do you live in Lake County?
12: No, I do not. I live in LaPorte County.
1: Okay, well, I've always been told
12: that... two counties over.
1: Gotcha. I've always been told that from my friends, there's a lot of great people in Northwest Indiana, as you know, and they've told me that they've always kind of felt like the forgotten counties being up in the region from the rest of the state and from Indianapolis. So they're going to get hit with a little bit of a sales tax and some other things to help fund this. So it might
12: Absolutely.
1: Not be the best deal for them.
12: Yeah. County tax and then eventually sales tax. This is all not a good deal for Indiana.
0: No.
12: But, of course, 60% of this, maybe 70% of this state, have no idea. You know, I mean, I've been fighting this for years. I've been trying to get out of this state for years. But now I'm the end of my life. So, but it's beside the point. I admire what JB and the legislature has done with this so far, as far as calling their bluff. I mean, this is ridiculous. Governor Braun has promised them $1 billion plus to come to the EPA, already EPA bad area in Hammond. I don't know if any of you have ever been to Hammond or in that area. I worked in it for years. It is stinks and it's contaminated.
0: That's what. Oh, that's not great. That's my understanding.
12: So I just wanted to throw that out there.
0: Well, I appreciate you calling, my friend. You have a good evening.
12: Thank
0: you. Good to hear from you.
12: Thank you. Keep doing the good work, Patty. God bless.
0: Thank you. Oh, I love hearing that. I'll take a God bless you. Yeah, thank
1: you. For sure.
0: Thank you. Let's take a break here. We are in studio with comedian Joe Kilgallen. He's going to be joining me on Thursday at the Den Theater, along with Anna Belleval from WGN Morning News, Kevin Bozeman, Katie Miners, and it's all to benefit Kids Above All. Go to kidsaboveall.org, buy your tickets, and come join us for an evening of laughter. We would love to see you there. Coming up in just a moment, we are going to be joined in studio by former candidate for Congress. We're going to be joined by our friend who we've had in studio before. We're going to have Bushra Amawala in studio with us in a moment on WCPT 820 Heartland Signal and KKNW 1150. Thanks for being here, everybody.
13: NBC News Radio, I'm Tammy Trujillo. Voters went to the polls in four states where primary elections were held on Tuesday. In one of the most closely watched contests, Graham Plattner has won the Democratic Senate primary in Maine. He defeated Maine Governor Janet Mills and David Costello. He'll face Republican incumbent Senator Susan Collins in the November midterms. Iran's Revolutionary Guard says it's carried out retaliatory strikes on U.S. bases in the Middle East. This comes after U.S. Central Command announced a wave of strikes on Tuesday in response to the downing of an Apache helicopter over the Strait of Hormuz. Both crew members on board the helicopter were rescued. A group of bipartisan lawmakers and others advocating for full government disclosure on unidentified aerial phenomena, or UAPs, gathered on Capitol Hill Tuesday. They had a unified message. More is known about the existence of UAPs and the public's being told, and greater immunity is needed for whistleblowers. Tammy Trujillo, NBC News Radio.

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4: 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I soar through the stunning level of unbelievable ineptitude coming from Sleepy McOrange Cankle, his sideshow of freaks, leeches, and substance abusers, and the mind-numbing stupidity that haunts our news feeds. 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
5: Time now for a quick look at our KKNW weather update. Tonight we've got a chance of rain and mostly cloudy skies with a low of 50. For tomorrow, mostly cloudy, then gradually becoming sunny throughout the day with the high of 65. For Thursday, mostly cloudy through mid-morning with a gradual clearing and a high of 69. On Friday, we welcome back the sunshine with sunny skies and a high of 71. This weekend, Saturday, sunny skies with a high of 75. And Sunday, sunny with a high of 82.
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10: Thank you so much for joining us. We continue our conversation here on WCBT 820 Heartland Signal and KKNW 1150. Of course, hello to all of our friends watching on Facebook and YouTube. And we are in studio with guest co-host Joe Kilgallen, who's joining me on Thursday at the Den Theater for Kids Above All Benefit. Go to kidsaboveall.org. And joining us in studio right now, we're so thrilled to welcome back our good friend who ran for Congress, Abushra Amiwala, ran for the 9th Congressional District. She's a Skokie School Board member and first Gen Z elected official in the entire country, Joe.
11: That's impressive.
10: That's insane. It's still insane to me.
12: Thank you. I love it when you say it like that.
10: Hi. It's insane. Well, because, I mean, here's the thing is that we have all these, like, generational conversations online, Gen X and the boomers. And my son's Gen Z, and he is dazzling. I think a lot of Gen Zers are coming into this world in a very complicated environment. When we, you know, when I was younger, Joe just let me know that he is 14 years younger than I am without knowing it. But maybe we've talked about this before because he said what year the Bears won the Super Bowl and how old he was. But this is a complicated world.
12: It is.
10: I'm sorry. I don't know what I could have done differently. I really don't know.
12: Right. And honestly, I don't either. I saw this video the other day about someone who was talking about their father's journey to this country and how at $17,000, he could afford to buy a home, which was a lot of money back in the 60s, but still attainable. And he couldn't even have imagined a life for himself, let alone what our generation, the cards that were dealt with.
10: We flooded the wealth to the billionaires, to the uber wealthy. You could. I mean, I've talked about this so many times. What is different, what we didn't pay attention to, was the massive amounts of manipulating power. I mean, even with the neoliberals, you know, Clinton just always was in the corner and acted that way, right? Mm. And did things like, well, let's make the law and order folks happy. We'll do three strikes, you know, things like that. Don't ask, don't tell. We don't want the evangelicals to come after us. So we'll you know, do that at the expense of the LGBTQ community. Mm. You know what I mean?
11: Like, welfare reform was very anti-poor people in a lot of ways. Mm-hmm. Wasn't fighting poverty or fighting poor people.
10: Yeah. So basically, we weren't paying attention is what I'm saying.
12: Yeah.
10: And someone, you guys are.
12: Right. And someone was always being exploited. And part of it is social media. We have more information at our disposal than any generation before us ever had or could. And that has its own slew of problems.
10: Yeah, I don't even know. So what, you know, after your race, first of all, let's talk about this incredible race. It was how many, were there 12 candidates altogether or something?
12: There were 16 on the Democratic ballot.
11: Wow.
10: Wow. Yeah, that is
11: crazy. Crowded field right there.
10: It was very how did the next day feel for you? Like, what was March 18th for you?
12: I got the most sleep I had in the previous calendar year, like, no doubt. And I didn't feel this dire need to wake up and immediately check my phone. Nothing was on fire. Nothing was an emergency. Yet, ironically, I was trending on Twitter the night of the election the next day, and not for good reasons, but the same things that the internet trolls do, saying XYZ candidate was a spoiler for this person. Well, yeah. And it was interesting to target just me, right? There was a lot of other progressive candidates
10: Mike
12: in the
10: Simmons,
12: race, right? As an example.
10: Yeah.
12: And it's like, yeah, they came for the young Muslim girl. Yeah. And that was tough because to me, social media noise is something that even as a younger person, I've only been trending on Twitter twice in my life. Once was the day after the election. Once was 2 weeks prior to that when AIPAC put out a pro-Bushra ad that I did not ask for.
10: Yeah, that's, I mean, and that's the thing you can't control. And like having, it's very hard to dissect or to separate yourself from what people are saying and what, who you really are. Because when you're explaining yourself, I mean, it's exhausting. You're never going to convince them. They're going to believe what they're going to believe. And what's also hard is that to comprehend that it's not permanent. That emotion is like, it's transitory. Mm-hmm. But that in the moment, it's so intense.
12: Oh my gosh. And what's so tough is the in real life reaction. I mean, people that live in the district who maybe didn't even vote for me, the messages of support that those people were pouring in was juxtaposed by the sentiment online from people who couldn't even explain what the map looked like. I mean, we were just talking about earlier, joking about the different parts and cities that made up of the district. And that type of nuance or perspective isn't even held by the people who are so passionately commentating about this online.
10: Yeah, there's so many elements to it. So now, I mean, you're back to work. I mean, you were already doing the work that you perform on the Skokie School Board. What do you want to tell folks, first of all, about that work, what that does for communities and how we really do need to be paying attention to the small elected positions?
12: We're in a time right now where local government is the check and balance that our federal and national government isn't delivering for us right now. We're in a time where our executive branch is able to pick the person on our judicial branch and our legislative branch isn't in a majority right now. So there is no checked power in those three branches of government. But in local government is where that steps in. I mean, we were able to pass anti-ICE ordinances at the school board and village level. Skokie's a village. And that means that when we have ICE's secret police, right? Trump's secret police, this terror that is raiding our streets, we have local government stepping in and actually having a meaningful impact. And that's why this work matters the way it does.
10: Absolutely. And Joe, I mean, like, I feel like I didn't go to enough like school board meetings. Because you have kids in school.
11: I do. I have a 9 and a 7-year-old both in school. And I know that that is wildly important. Local school board levels, being part of that and everything. I've got friends who are saying like, we wouldn't need this urge to move out to the suburbs, which a lot of people feel like they have to do at a certain point, which no offense to the village. Skokie's great. I actually have a friend who wants to get the village that brown sign that says welcome to Skokie as a tattoo. For real.
10: Wow.
11: Lisa Traeger, great comedian. Wow. Lisa Traeger's from Skokie.
10: Oh, sure.
11: She was talking about getting that as a tattoo. So yeah, that's where real change happens, where you could actually see it. Because so many politics, it's a dirty game, politics. You've run for office.
10: Yeah.
11: And you know what's sad to me is that when you see great people like the two of you running, It's almost like they don't have a chance. They're too good. They're too good at people.
10: There's no way.
11: And I hate that I have that cynicism towards it.
10: I know.
11: But I do know at your PTA, your local school boards, that's where you actually see change get happen. The funding, the better use of money, and all that kind of stuff, because it impacts kids. And that's the future.
12: And I don't blame parents and people who are working in guardians for not being interested in attending school board meetings. They're not the most interesting. I mean, what was really fascinating, though, was the year I got elected in 2019 was the year that I helped spearhead live streaming and recording our school board meetings. Who would have thought? It was not happening before that. So unless you were physically in the room, there was no way to actually know what had gone down. I mean, sure, you can read the meeting minutes, but that's such a minute version of what's actually happened. So that is another example of how innovation doesn't have to be something super transformative, but it might just be in front of our faces.
10: And that's what I try to encourage folks. I know that I'm a dork. I used to run home, and this is how old I am, Gen Z and millennial. I used to run home and watch the Iran-Contra hearings that were being. I remember Ollie North like raising his hand, but I do believe in watching, and ILGA.gov folks, that's where you can watch committee hearings in our state legislature. Right now they're done for the year until a veto session.
11: Was that broadcast in color television? By the way, I'm just teasing. I'm sorry.
10: It's like in grade school. I'm like, I have to go home and watch the Iran-Contra hearings. But people should be watching. I mean, like this, if you're not paying attention, they make decisions without you. Mm-hmm. So how can folks in Skokie tune in to be a part of the board meetings? Mm-hmm.
12: And not just Skokie. I love being a connector, right?
10: Yes.
12: When you're the only in the room, it's actually lonely, and it should not be a special feeling, although it might feel like that. So not just the Skokie School Board, but any school board, you can go to your school board governance website and find a YouTube link where you can see the live stream or post-recorded board meetings. And if you are unable to attend a board meeting to give a public comment, which is up to 3 minutes, it's documented, it's your thoughts and opinions and feelings about whatever, you can type a public comment that I, as the secretary majority of the board have to read or acknowledge and summarize during the board meeting. So it is easier than it ever has been before to be someone that is engaged and invested and interested. And that alone shows that people are paying attention, which is probably the biggest check and balance we can be offering our government right now.
10: What do you want to share with us today? I mean, I know that it's been a few months since your campaign ended, since the race ended. You know, we're heading into the summertime, obviously all full throttle now, but kids are pretty much out of school almost. Mm-hmm. What do you want people to know about the work that you're doing and what you're focusing on?
12: One thing, this is kind of on a personal level, not just in the school board member hat that I'm wearing, but we really need to take advantage of being outside. And this was like an analogy, I would say, but I'm like, touch grass. Like, we really need to, as adults and yes. as people that, again, are passionate folks in society, not everything is the way that it seems online. And same, we see that impact on our kids. I see the way that curriculum even is being slightly pushed more on these Chromebooks and tablets and laptops, and that's awesome. And there's a time and place for that. And yes, the AI revolution is coming, but there is benefit in pen to paper writing. There is benefit in reading a book. There is benefit in sitting outside and putting your phone away for an hour before bed. Like, these types of things actually do make a meaningful impact. And I feel like, what better message to have that delivered than from a fellow young person?
10: I love that. Joe, are you familiar with that? Have you taken me? Let me rephrase this. When I go to the forest preserves, I'm often like a Caldwell and Labaugh, and I know that there have been some situations, but that's kind of always been the case. Have you had a chance to go hiking or take the kids to the forest preserve?
11: Yes. I think Caldwell, the one off Caldwell. There's a parking lot off
10: by
11: of Central. Yeah, near Super Dog. Yeah. Well, I take Central, and you could take a ride, and you could walk over that bridge with the river.
10: Isn't that great
11: some
10: over there?
11: Turtles down there, which is nice.
10: Yes.
11: There's also turtles in Indian Boundary Park off of Lunt Avenue there. Mm-hmm. They've got a little lagoon that's nice. Yeah, I mean, the Cook County's got a lot to offer with the forest preserves.
10: It really does.
11: Very nice. I've had some cousins who work for it. I agree with you. There needs to be a push for more outside time. In regards to iPads and Google and Chromebooks and everything like that, it's not. I know that's the future and all that, but they're going to get there eventually. This
10: right.
11: idea that everyone needs to start sooner, I think that's a failure on our part as parents. Everyone's starting things sooner. When I was a kid, I didn't start playing t-ball until I was 7. Now there are kids who are going into their fourth season at 7. They started 4, 5, 6, 7, their fourth season, and they're getting burnt out and they're not liking it as much.
10: Oh,
11: I wonder why. It's and then there's the little problems that come with it. Like, everyone will say, you know, boomers will say stuff like, oh, you guys with your technology have it so good. Yeah, but then it fails. And then it's annoying. We have all these little annoyances
10: yeah.
11: in our lives. Like, I've got a minivan because I've got 3 kids. I need the minivan. The one sliding door will start to slide and then stop and shut itself.
10: Oh, God.
11: Mm. And I'm like, do you remember before when I could just open the door and use my little bit of muscle to slide it? Why do we have to go? There's some things where it's like, we don't need this.
10: Yeah.
11: Why are we inventing things for the sake of it? And it's just adding little annoyances to our lives. And yeah, sure, it's not the 1800s where's the next meal coming from? And oh, there's some dust and now I have tuberculosis. But it's still, there's still a lot of problems that we're putting on ourselves because of supply side economics.
10: Yeah.
11: It's very frustrating.
10: I know that you have a lot to do. You're a busy woman. What do you want to leave our audience with? What your plans are, what you'd like to, you know, just share with them.
12: Yeah, I'd love to stay connected with folks that are either listening, and I appreciate the invitation to be back on. It's awesome to be back in studio, but also I know that 27 municipal elections are coming up for the city of Chicago. And even though I'm in Skokie, there is a lot that I've learned and perspective I have to offer, whether it be from a policy standpoint, a marketing and comms standpoint. So we all will be watching what that message looks like. And the last thing I'll leave you all with is that something I appreciate about my race in the 9th was that we saw people running to the left. And I think it's really awesome that we're able to embrace progressive values without thinking that we're leaving people behind, because progressive politics do work, as opposed to people running to the middle or to the right. And that's something I will personally be looking out for this upcoming 27.
10: I know that I'm going to take one more minute. I'm going to go one more minute past your, I think that ranked choice voting would have made the world a difference in your race.
12: Oh, 100%. I mean, we passed ranked choice voting in the village of Skokie, but the county level did not pass it. So, for example, I think Oak Park was another village or neighborhood, whatever they're called, city that passed ranked choice voting. But because Cook County does not have it, it doesn't. And it is really unfortunate. I think it's easy to campaign against a boogeyman as opposed to campaigning for something. And that is another thing that we saw in our race, too, not just in our district and in our state, but across the country. country across midterms as well.
10: Well, I really appreciate you sharing your insight, your experience, your perspective. It's Bushra Amiwala. She's a Skokie School Board member. She recently ran for Congress. You can find her on all the social medias. Where do folks, what's the best way for folks to find you?
12: Yes, all social media, Bushra Amiwala, my first and last name at gmail.com. Looking forward to staying connected.
10: Well, we will see you again. And please don't hesitate to reach out. We'd love to have you anytime.
12: Thank you.
10: Thank you. Thank you. More conversation when we come back on WCPT 820 Heartland Signal and KKNW 1150. Thank you all for being here. Mm-hmm.
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10: Thank you so much for joining us. We continue our conversation here on WCPT 820 Heartland Signal and KKW 1150. Hello to all of our friends listening on Facebook or YouTube or watching us, perhaps. And, of course, you have all of your tune-in apps, all of your radio apps that you can sync with your car. I know that all new cars have AM, but whatever. Joe Kilgallen joins me in studio. We'll be at the Den Theater. Do you have AM in your car?
15: Yes, new cars don't have AM?
10: I was just in a... I thought they
15: That's
10: all...
15: Awful.
10: There are Republicans and Democrats who are fighting to have AM be standard. They say because of the new car make... The car makers say that it interrupts the signal, like if it's a hybrid or electric. There's a whole thing about it. So all politicians are trying to save it because 340 million people still listen to terrestrial radio. It's still our emergency broadcast system.
15: Yes.
10: So they're trying to fight for it to be standard required in all cars. But right now there are a lot of cars that don't carry AM, but you can sync your radio apps to that. Like Roosevelt, what do you listen to us on? What are you listening on, Roosevelt?
16: Patty and guests. Joe. Oh, I got a bad memory. I'm sorry, folks.
15: That's all right.
16: You get to be 70. You forget where you put your remote control.
10: You're 70? You don't look 70. I've met you. You don't look 70. I know you've told me that before, but I forget.
16: Hey, I do a lot of exercise, Patty. I used to play a lot of basketball with my kids.
10: Oh, good.
16: So I was always very active. So before you ask me if I'm hydrating, I'm a little high because I just had two tecates. Ice cold.
10: Hey, that counts. That's a beverage.
16: All right. Yeah,
15: but then
10: I'm saying.
16: Yeah, I don't recommend it because that dehydrates you.
10: That's
16: the alcohol.
10: True. That's fair.
16: I only have two. My limit is two, or I have a tall boy because I can't handle the liquor anymore. I don't know about Jim, but I can't handle it anymore. Let me
10: set this up first of all, folks. We were talking about the New York Knicks, and I contend that I kind of, in a way, want the Knicks to lose it all, so they'll have a deep hatred for Trump. But a listener said, "Don't give Trump that much power." So, what are your thoughts on the Knicks and that game last night?
16: You know what? Smart minds think alike. That's exactly what I thought yesterday. I'm sorry, Knicks fans, but I was getting flashbacks of when the Bulls used to play the Knicks. They never got over the hump of beating us because of one Michael Jordan. So I hope they win it all. Don't get me wrong. I'm pulling for them. But I was hoping that they would lose yesterday precisely for that. And look, what did we say before about this guy? You know, two things. Revenge. And I think that's the reason why he did that, meaning going to the game. He knows that they hate him in his own hometown. So to pay back, he's pushing this on Mandani. He wants him to pay for those $10 million. I think it was $10 million, Patty, of security that the city had to flip for. But But a lot of the people, did you get to see the social media, how all these young people, all these kids, women and men, they were giving them the middle finger and in bars and all this stuff? It was New York. And he messed it up for those young people. That came, and here's what makes me mad, Patty. So I think it was a revenge factor. But here's what made me mad. When he was falling asleep, he wasn't falling asleep because he was watching the whole game. Nope. He left at halftime.
10: Yep.
16: He left at halftime. And then I was trying to figure out who the knucklehead that was sitting next to him, and I did figure it out. It was the owner of the New England Patriots. You know, I believe they've been buddies. Yep, that's who it was.
11: I know the Knicks owner was sitting next to him for a stretch of time, too. Dolan, I believe.
10: Well, thanks for calling in, Roosevelt.
16: Thank you, guys.
10: The music says I have to go to the break. We'll be back after this. Thank you. We'll be back after this on WCPT at 20 Heartland Signal, kicking into the 50.
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1: NBC News Radio, I'm Tammy Trujillo. Voters went to the polls for primary elections in four states on Tuesday. In one of the most closely watched contests, Graham Plattner has won the Democratic Senate primary in Maine. He defeated Maine Governor Janet Mills and David Costello. He'll now face Republican incumbent Senator Susan Collins in the November midterms. Elsewhere, Republican Nancy Mace is conceding in her race for governor of South Carolina. She conceded less than 2 hours after the polls closed in the GOP primary, with results showing her trailing Trump-backed Lieutenant Governor Pamela Yvette by double digits. Iran's Revolutionary Guard says it's carried out retaliatory strikes on U.S. bases in the Middle East. This comes after U.S. Central Command announced a wave of strikes on Tuesday in response to the downing of an Apache helicopter over the Strait of Hormuz. Both crew members on board the helicopter were rescued. Now there are reports of Iranian attacks on sites in Jordan, Bahrain, and Kuwait. Monday night, the president suggested that a peace deal with Iran could be possible within the next 2 or 3 days. An immigration enforcement bill is headed to President Trump after a House vote on Tuesday. Mark Mayfield has the details.
2: It will fund ICE and Border Patrol through the end of Trump's term. The bill includes $38 billion for ICE and $26 billion for Border Patrol. The bill's passage comes after a government shutdown and weeks of delays before it finally cleared the Senate last week. I'm Mark Mayfield.
1: A group of bipartisan lawmakers and others advocating for full government disclosure on unidentified aerial phenomena, or UAPs, gathered on Capitol Hill Tuesday. They had a unified message. More is known about the existence of UAPs and the public's being told, and greater immunity is needed for whistleblowers. Among those calling for the passage of the UAP Disclosure Act, former intelligence officer David Grush, who warned that fallout faced by those who come forward is having a chilling effect, essentially scaring those with information into continued silence. You're listening to the latest from NBC News Radio. NASA is out with the names of the four astronauts who will fly on next year's Artemis 3 mission. Rory O'Neill reports.
3: The Artemis 3 mission will test how well the Orion crew capsule can rendezvous and dock with lunar landers by SpaceX and Blue Origin while still in low Earth orbit.
4: Being that unifying link between the phenomenal Artemis 2 mission we just had 2 months ago and the Artemis 4 mission that will follow ours.
3: Artemis 3 commander Randy Bresnik. Others making the trip include pilot Luca Parmitano from Italy, veteran astronaut Frank Rubio, and the rookie Andre Douglas. Their mission to launch late next year as NASA and its commercial partners hope to land humans back on the moon in 2028. I'm Rory O'Neill.
1: Future doctors are getting more training on food and health. Health and Human Services Secretary Robert F. Kennedy Jr. announced Monday that another 19 medical schools are pledging at least 40 hours of nutrition education starting this fall. HHS says the goal is to help doctors talk more with patients about diet and chronic disease. Sales of previously owned homes surged in May. Matt Mattinson has that story.
5: The National Association of Realtors says existing home sales were 3.2% higher than a year ago as mortgage rates pulled back slightly. The group's chief economist cited improving affordability for driving the larger than expected gain. While supply remains tight, the median price of a home sold last month hit a record $429,300. First-time buyers made up 35% of sales, with homes staying on the market an average of 29 days. I'm at Mattinson.
1: The FTC is warning consumers about fake CAPTCHA screens popping up while browsing the web. The agency says the scam looks like a normal prove you're human check, but it tells users to open a Windows command box and paste in a code. That can make the person install hidden malware on their computer that can then steal banking, email, and other login information. Real CAPTCHA checks don't ask people to run commands on a device. Tammy Trujillo, NBC News Radio.
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8: Time now for a quick look at our KKNW weather update. Tonight we've got a chance of rain and mostly cloudy skies with a low of 50. For tomorrow, mostly cloudy, then gradually becoming sunny throughout the day with the high of 65. For Thursday, mostly cloudy through mid-morning with a gradual clearing and a high of 69. On Friday, we welcome back the sunshine with sunny skies and a high of 71. This weekend, Saturday, sunny skies with a high of 75. And Sunday, sunny with a high of 82.
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0: everybody. Thank you so much for joining us. We continue our conversation here on WCPT 820 Heartland Signal. And the entire studio is filled wall-to-wall with comedians, three women in comedy, and Joe Kilgallen surrounded by women in comedy.
1: I love it.
0: Well, you know what? We're used to we're the only ones in the room that, you know, saying there's a lot of guys. Do you not have a microphone? What's that one?
2: I don't know which.
0: That's a microphone. Yeah, lift that up.
2: Why are you acting like you?
0: Yeah, why are you so scared of that? Oh, you don't have head. Can you not hear me when I talk? Can you hear? Oh, no, it's big. Can you hear me when I talk?
2: Yes. I
3: could. Wow.
0: The headphones are only for if someone calls in, really.
2: Got it.
0: So, and to hear yourself.
2: No, I don't need to hear myself.
0: Why? Did you want to come on the show today? I don't know what's happening.
1: You missed it.
2: I did.
1: What nervous.
0: Happened? Go ahead. You're nervous?
2: I'm excited. I'm excited.
0: But you've been here before. What's happening? I don't understand.
1: Well, Patty, you're very intimidating.
2: Yeah, you are.
1: I'm kidding.
3: It's that tough exterior.
0: Yeah.
1: Well, while you're looking for the headphones, can I finish what I was telling Soli?
0: Yes.
1: So we're talking. Ireland got brought up by you because you were just there, right? Is that why we brought up Ireland?
2: Yeah, I was just there.
1: There we go. So the great connection between Irish and Mexican people was that during the war of the United States versus Mexico, a bunch of Irish immigrants came over and they were like, all right, well, you could fight in the U.S. Army and that'll be a quick path to citizenship. And so they're all right. And then they went out there and they heard the Mexican side of the story and they go, no. And then they switched sides.
2: Oh, I love that.
1: They switched sides in the middle of the war.
2: I
3: just feel like historically, like the people of Ireland have just been amazing when it comes to like, collaborating and with other countries and other cultures for various reasons.
0: The other thing is, in addition to that, so in Mexico City, in this beautiful park, there is a tribute because many of those soldiers were executed in the square in Mexico by the United States Army. So there's a whole wall of Murrays.
1: I think all of them were.
0: And Fitzgerald. Like, they were.

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1: Dark skin, dark hair, and I have the reddest hair. I didn't know I was a ginger when I like it was so red. I'll send you guys a picture later.
2: Wow.
1: Super red. So yeah, I love the connection. But then also, like, whether it's Puerto Rico or Mexico, the Catholicism is also part of it. There's a rich connections, I think, whether it's storytelling, celebrating families the way that we do. There's a lot of similarities and a lot of bonding, I think.
3: Well, my cousin's Irish, obviously, and his wife's Mexican. And so whenever I've come across certain things, that festival being one of them, because there's a festival in Detroit celebrating those two cultures.
1: I didn't know about it.
3: So, yeah, that's I was sent his way.
4: And there's a history with Puerto Rico. I mean, they migrated and they worked on the plantation. And it was a big to-do. And I won't mention Carmen. We'll talk about that.
1: Why can't we talk about Carmen?
4: Well,
1: are you mad at her? What's happening?
4: No, Carmen did her DNA.
2: Oh, when she did that, we're talking about the claw. This kind of started also because I was messing around with, because we were going back to the fact that Evie was nervous. I was like, you've been here before, remember? And she was like, only one time. I said, no, you've been here a couple of times. One time was with her sister, Carmen, and we were joking about the fact that she did her closet confession with me about the fact that her sister did her DNA, and her sister has Irish in her DNA. But she does not have, Evie does not have Irish in her DNA. And I was like, you have different fathers? And she's like, no.
4: I don't think so.
2: No.
3: I question the accuracy of these DNA tests. Because I've heard about siblings who look exactly alike and they've gotten like different percentages of things.
4: But the joke is we've always teased her that she didn't look like the rest of us. She's taller. And we always joked about
2: it. She is taller, but you do resemble each other.
1: I will say this. I know of at least two families who have been deeply impacted by DNA testing. One, two horrible results.
2: They found out that they had siblings that they didn't know they had siblings
1: of.
2: That's happened, I think, multiple times.
1: Well, there was one who found out he had a child he didn't know he had. Yes.
3: Whoa.
1: Yeah.
3: Wow.
1: So they tracked him down. Yep. And the other was their father was not their father. Yeah.
2: Oh, he finding out thinking that these kids were his kids and then finding out that they're not biologically
1: the kids
2: his
1: finding
2: kids?
1: Out that they find out that their dad was not their dad, that their mom
2: but
1: had
2: that's
1: had.
2: Heartbreaking. Did the dad know? I mean, that's still difficult, but did the dad know too?
1: The dad suspected but never really knew.
4: Oh man.
1: So it's horrifying.
2: That's
1: it's
2: devastating.
1: Horrible.
2: Yeah, for sure.
1: And I've seen those are just the two that are my husband's listening going, shut up. I'm going to shut up now.
4: Carmen's listening.
1: Pop.
4: I'm sure Carmen's listening.
3: By the way,
4: right
3: your husband was not indicated until you just said that.
1: Yeah.
3: If I throw that out there. No one knew what was going on in your brain. You just brought up that your husband told you to shut up. I'm
1: like, could still be my side of family. It's not, but could still be my side of the family.
3: Sure, there you go.
1: Okay, to the Irish-Mexican element of the conversation, because my father was second-generation Irish. My mother came to the United States to learn English, and that's why I'm a No Sabo kid.
2: Love it.
1: I decided to bring it to the show that they're doing. And still people give me a hard time about it. I did not know this was our name. Like, how long is No Sabo? I feel like I just keep learning things.
2: I don't think that, I didn't grow up knowing the terminology of No Sabo kid. Mm-hmm. I think that's something maybe that came up more slang, like, within the last several years.
1: Okay.
2: At least from my knowledge.
4: Yeah, I just learned it from comedians on stage joking about being No Sabo kids. I'm like, oh.
1: See, but I also, like, I remember the first time I learned about chanclas, right, was Gwen doing a bit about her.
2: The first time I learned about chanclas was when my mom threw them at me.
1: See, this is the
4: that's the way I learned this, Holy.
2: You learn Spanish real fast when you hear terminology of the weaponry that your mother used to discipline you.
1: Do you know what a chancla is?
3: I do not.
1: See, so chancla. Now, see, the thing is, my mom wore wooden Dr. Scholl chanclas.
2: Oh my gosh!
1: So I'm really glad she was not a chanclas mom. Do you remember those?
2: Yeah,
1: in the 70s.
2: No.
1: So chanclas are sand. I like flip flops.
4: No,
1: sandal.
4: My mom
2: slippers, flip flops. You know, like
4: the little thin ones.
2: You know, things like that. Yeah, like.
3: Did you just drop Woolworths as a reference?
1: Yeah.
3: Oh, wow.
4: Shit.
3: I haven't heard Woolworths in a long time.
1: Should we say Zare?
3: But like Woolworths went out like what 30 years ago?
1: Goldblatt's what?
3: I love Woolworths.
4: Zare Venture.
2: Woolworths is still in Australia.
1: What?
3: Because you used to go to Woolworths. There was a counter. So you could order breakfast and then go shopping. Really? That's cool. There was one in Six Corners.
1: We have a caller on the line who would like to join the conversation. It's not my husband nor anybody from my side of the family, but it is this family member. Hello.

0: hello, listener. You're on the air. Hello.
1: Hello. I want to take issue about DNA testing and finding out that you're Irish or knowing who your daddy is.
2: I was like, that voice is very familiar. Speak of the devil.
0: Yes, officer. You've pulled the show over.
1: Woo! Those are my lights.
0: Yes, she's law enforcement.
3: Oh wow, that's funny.
0: Officer, let me get my registration. Hold on a second.
1: Yeah. No, I want to pull her No Salvo card first of all. Oh, luckily, we're not No Salvo children. We speak perfect Espanol, and I have a chancletazo for her next time I see her.
0: Oh boy,
2: Evelyn has referred to herself in conversation with me as a sort of Salvo. Like we can speak enough where we can communicate to people, and I say that about myself too. But in terms of like fluency, anybody that talks to me in Spanish more than 5 minutes will be like, okay, I get what she's saying, yeah. But I know that this isn't her first language, you know.
4: No, when I went to high school, that's why I learned that I did not know Spanish. When I took
0: your sister's when I took Spanish class, any second now,
2: I know she's going to, she knows where to find it. And I will
0: she
2: say,
0: has keys in the building.
1: Check your cameras. I'm in the back lot.
2: I believe you.
3: That's the Irish in you, by the way.
4: I knew I liked you.
1: Yes.
4: Thank you.
1: No, Evelyn decided to take French in high school. That's why she's a sort of Sabo kid instead of taking Spanish.
4: Yeah, because I figured out I didn't know Spanish and it was embarrassing. Well, that was horrible. Mr. Alonso pointed it out.
0: All she can do now is Farajaka.
4: Como talevoo.
2: Now there's two languages you studied that you don't know. Spanish and French.
4: Listen, when you're born and raised in Humboldt Park and like everyone talks the same, I didn't know. And then I go take Spanish class. I'm like, easy A, right?
2: No.
3: I took French because the French teacher at St. Pat's, Madame Thompson, would often make French food for everyone. And I heard it was good. I heard like there was crepes and all sorts of French pastries. So that's why I took it. And then my dad said, wait, you're not taking Spanish? And I tried to justify it by saying, you know, the French discovered Chicago. And then he said, and where are they now? And I was like, that's a very good point.
1: Very good point, indeed.
0: So Carmen, I feel like we've left an item on the table that needs to be addressed. So do we know why you have Irish DNA? Like, it's been brought to our attention.
1: Well, my husband's Italian and Irish, so I don't know if they've done any studies on whether that can alter your DNA or not. I do have 5 children. That's all I'll say. But no, they have not scientifically figured out why.
2: Well, if that's the case, I'm Mexican.
3: Well, you spit in a tube, right? Did you just finish making out with your husband after you spit in a tube? Right? Like, I don't know. Maybe.
4: We questioned that one, too.
0: Now, Carmen.
1: They questioned that one.
0: Carmen, are you going to be at the show? Is this Thursday at the Comedy Plex?
2: This Thursday, yes, at 7:30.
1: I will be there. My sister always guilts me. I mean, always asks me, and I'm always happy to support everything my sister does.
2: Thanks for voluntarily coming, Carmen. We appreciate you.
4: Thank you, because it's going to be a great show, Carmen.
0: I mean, I don't want to put
1: it. It is going to be a great show. I mean, no, I love the No Salvo kids. Having raised 5 of them, I think it's a great idea.
0: I don't want to put any pressure on you, but I do want to give you an option. You don't have to go all the way to Oak Park. I love the Comedy Plex and I love our friends, but I just realized I just booked a guest
1: who are
0: competing. I'm going to be at the Den.
3: Nice, Carmen remembers.
2: I didn't realize that until today, too.
0: I know. Choices, folks. Maybe you want to go to Oak Park. You know what you can do? You can go to No Salvo and make a donation to Kids Above All.
2: That would be great.
0: I'm just saying.
4: Oh, yes.
2: Kids Above All.
1: I love Kids Above All. That is a great organization. I will absolutely do that, but I will be there. I do love my sister.
0: Fine.
1: She's great. So I'll leave it on a good note. She's been a very good big sister. I cannot complain. And she always helps me pushes me outside of my comfort zone. So I'm very proud of her and the work she's doing. So you go, sis.
4: Aw, love you, sis.
1: I love you too. That's so you keep me out of all of your jokes on Thursday, so you remember what I just said.
2: Wow, so aggressive.
3: Thank someone you. Cotton onions in here. I mean,
0: I know. Thank you, Carmen. Have a good one. Be safe,
2: bye, Carmen.
4: All right, bye.
1: All right, thanks. Bye, bye.
0: We want to thank our sponsors before we go to the break. 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And we want to thank our friends at Kids Above All. Joe Kilgallen and I will be performing along with comedians Annabelle Laval, Kevin Bozeman, and Katie Miners. That's this Thursday at the Den Theater. 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I hope to be there on time. Probably I should be because I'm starting the show. 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
0: Thank you so much for joining us. We continue our drive home here on WCPT 820 Heartland Signal and KKNW 1150 in Seattle, KTNF AM 950 Minneapolis, St. Paul, and of course, hello to all of our friends watching on Facebook and YouTube or listening on any of the available apps that you can sync with your car or take with you anywhere you go. Joining me in studio is comedian Joe Kilgallen, who will be joining me on Thursday at the Den Theater, along with, have you worked with Annabelle Laval before?
3: A long time ago.
0: She's great.
3: But yeah, we know each other enough. Yeah. She is very cool.
0: I feel like we're just talking about Puerto Rican women today. That seems like we have Carmen Navarro-Jacón on the phone. We have Evie Cato in the studio. We have Sony Santos. It's a lot of the Puerto Ricans are prominent.
2: The Puerto Rican Fest is this weekend.
0: I've seen, so. You know what's funny? I feel like, I've seen some folks driving around with the Puerto Rican flags, and I honk at them, but I try to make it, it's hard, you want to make sure you make the honk festive. I love that you're flying that flag and not have them be mad at you. You're just honking at them for whatever.
3: Are you supposed to honk when you see them? Is that the thing?
4: You could.
3: I think so.
4: But you yell whippa when you yell.
2: Yeah, mine was, I think the understanding is kind of like, you know, when motorcyclists see each other, they kind of it's
4: and
2: like
4: the
2: same kind of note. Yeah, and the Jeep. It's the same kind of note, you're a Puerto Rican, I'm a Puerto Rican.
0: I just honk to say I'm so glad you're flying your flag. And I saw a Pride one with the Puerto Rican logo on it, too, which I really like that, too.
2: Nice.
0: I like that blend.
2: Was there a rooster or a chicken on that?
0: I don't know. Is there supposed to be a rooster or a chicken on
2: there? There shouldn't be, but people have flags with
4: roosters. Oh, they have the coqui on there now,
2: yeah.
3: You know, nobody's ever hit the Wrigley Field center field scoreboard, but they believe that Roberto Clemente was the closest.
4: Oh.
3: I bet as I was starting that, you're like, why is he bringing up Wrigley Field right now?
0: He
3: was the closest to get to hitting that center field scoreboard.
4: Oh, wow.
2: My dad named all my brothers after
0: Puerto Rican players.
2: One of my brothers was named after Roberto Clemente.
0: Oh, Roberto, wow. Who else you got? Who got on the bench?
2: Orlando Cepeda and Ivan de Jesus were.
0: Oh, all right. Yeah. Mm-hmm.
3: And Marie told me that when we drove out to that
2: when we drove out to that, when we did that show together. Yeah. I sometimes wonder, who would I have been if I was a boy?
0: Who was next?
2: Who would he have named? I bet you I would have been the Roberto Clemente, because in the order of where they were named, Bobby, we call him Bobby. Bobby came after, like, he was born after me. So I think he was number two of the boys. So I think I probably would have ended up getting the Roberto name, and then he would have just gone down the line. You know what I'm saying?
0: Yeah.
2: That's my assumption. You know,
0: what am I asking?
3: While you think of that thought, can I say, I believe Roberto Clemente, and sorry, I can't say it with the accent, it'll be insulting if I tried, but I think his death is the most tragic in professional sports history.
2: It's got to be.
3: What a great guy.
2: Yeah.
3: A plane crash doing humanitarian work, delivering humanitarian aid. It's just
2: no good deed goes
3: sad.
2: Unpunished.
0: That is heartbreaking.
2: But it is true. It was such a tragedy.
0: Because Joe is co-hosting with me, and I've had many of my other comedians co-host, a listener is really enjoying your conversation, Joe.
3: Thank you.
0: And hopes that you'll be on more often. Soli, as you know, has been guest co-hosting with me as well.
2: Yes,
0: and
2: always
0: to come back more often. Yes. And we have Evie Cato, who is also joining us. Some reason, suddenly nervous after being here over a dozen times.
2: I know! It's so crazy.
0: They have a show coming up on Thursday competing with our show, but that's okay. You can go to their show and make a donation to Kids Above All, or go to our show and just say, we wish we could have gone to No Sabo Kids. So tell folks about Thursday's show.
2: So Thursday will be the No Sabo Kid Comedy Experience at the Comedy Plex Comedy Club in Oak Park at 7:30. We have a full lineup of Latinos that are No Sabos, No Sabos are Latinos that either don't speak any Spanish or their Spanish isn't that great. And I remember we had asked you, Patty, I asked you to be on the show, and you told me you had something that you already were booked for that night, and now we know why.
0: Yes.
2: We're doing.
0: But next one, I want to do the next one.
2: Totally.
0: Yeah, totally. Are you doing Spanish lessons? What's the experience?
2: No, it's just, everybody having an opportunity, I think, to talk about their own experiences growing up No Sabos. Light. It's like, it's chill. It's going to be light. I think I grew up a No Sabo. Like, I can speak Spanish well enough now, but that didn't happen until I was, like, pretty much fresh out of college, when I was working as a case manager in foster care in the Logan Square Humboldt Park area. And when they hired me, they were like, can you speak Spanish? And I was like, I'm okay. And they were like, well, say something now. And I was like, me llamo Soli Santos. They're like, you're hired. That was it. That's all I need. But what it did was, I had to speak Spanish Monday through Friday every day. And so, just like anything else, when you're immersed in the language, I learned Spanish within 2 months, more Spanish in those first 2 months than in my entire life before that, know? So that's really where I learned how to do it. But I know what it's like to feel like to be a No Sabo, because I was a No Sabo kid, So it's, I feel like a lot of times, No Sabos get kind of like they get a lot of grief for not knowing how to speak the language.
4: Yeah.
2: But a lot of us grew up still immersed in our culture. We're still proud of our culture, where we come, our Latino culture, our Latino heritage. And then it's very frustrating when people kind of dismiss you because you can't speak Spanish, and as if that's the only thing that validates you and your history and, your culture and what has helped you become the person that you are, right? And you do that with pride. And so I felt like, I think I would like to pay homage to the Latinos that are proud to be Latinos, but, they just don't know how to speak Spanish for whatever reason. And, they still feel their Latino pride with that. But, it's all fun and games. And also, I always say, No Sabos wouldn't exist without the Joses, the ones that know how to speak Spanish, because, they're the ones that are responsible to teach us. So maybe they should blame themselves. Trying to cause controversy in the radio airwaves, but I'm just saying, they're the ones that got to teach us.
0: And
2: so
0: that's this Thursday, the Comedy Plex in Oak Park.
4: That's right.
2: Yes.
4: Doors
2: yes.
4: open at 6:30 and the show starts at 7:30.
3: Great little strip over there, too.
4: It is.
3: So much
4: we always, parking's awesome.
2: Parking's awesome. You can bring your own food to the venue. So, you could bring, a hoagie. You could bring some arroz con gandules.
4: Don't eat it in the front row.
2: Some tacos. pasteles.
0: I feel like we need to schedule a taco truck for, or that would be, or so, I'm just saying. next time you do the show,
4: that sounds,
0: I would say coordinate maybe with the club and some moving food.
4: Oh my God.
0: That sounds yummy.
3: The local restaurants would love that.
0: I know.
3: I love a good taco truck, though. That's the thing I miss most about living in LA. When I lived in LA for a couple of years, taco trucks are great.
0: Let me see. Paul, what's on your mind, my friend? I don't want to leave you on the phone too long. What's up, Paul and Seattle?
10: Yeah. Can you hear me now?
0: Yeah. Hi. I clicked you on because I thought I could bring you in earlier. Did you want to join our conversation?
10: Yeah. Well, that's why I called. We got a long way since I called. Did you ever remember the Saturday Night Live routine? And I don't know if it was Bob Costa who was actually on, but they would do this thing as it was a sports thing with Bob. Somebody was playing Bob Costa, and every time we come to a stand, and this was when the Super Bowl, Denver Broncos were in the Super Bowl. So every time Bob Costa would come to a Spanish word like Broncos, he would pronounce it. He was speaking.
0: Oh, that's so funny.
3: I do remember that.
0: Yeah.
3: I do, and it was hilarious.
0: Too funny.
10: A Spanish word, and then he would pronounce it in a really authentic sense. That would be funny if you did that in your act, Patty. You know, you can say
0: thank you.
10: You can say Patty in the Midwest. I'm Canny, you know, and then when you say that, you can say that in a really authentic.
3: Paul, I think Patty already does that actually.
0: But I always love some tips. Have a good evening, Paul. Was good. Yeah, no, I do remember Bob Costa doing that. But also, like Michelle Gallardo, do you notice like she'll do like her whole report? I actually have done a bit about how I've done this for a long time, but like the colder, because they always throw her outside in the cold, and the colder it gets, the harder her accent. She's like Michelle Gallardo, right? These salt trucks are ready to go. Like, she has no accent the entire rest of the news, right. But she's outside freezing her butt up. Okay, so Carmen Lynch was in town one time. Mm-hmm. It was the dead of winter. She and I were performing at Zany's, and me and my family. We were at the museum campus, so like by the planet, the what do you call it? The
3: Shedd Aquarium, Planetarium.
0: Yes. And honestly, you could not have scripted this better. We were walking. She's like, you know, that bit you have about the reporters who are, you know, dark skin, Latino or black, do they really make them go outside? I am not kidding you. Within moments, Michelle Gallardo is out like waist deep in snow. They like walked her out into a field to have the cameras on her. Wow. And I'm like, that's Michelle Gallardo. Like on the lakefront.
4: Perfect timing. Wow. Like,
2: Carmen Lynch is great.
0: She's amazing. She's amazing. Did you see that video where someone stormed the stage and took her microphone from her?
3: No.
0: She was at Acme in Minneapolis, this guy jumped to the stage and took her microphone, and she was just like,
2: "When was that?
0: Not too long ago. It was like within the last month or so."
2: That's scary.
0: Go to her social media.
2: Wow.
0: Somebody went to the stage, took her microphone, was like basically taking over. I mean, it was. It's one of those reasons where it makes me not miss comedy clubs. I really like. I prefer doing theaters or like the venue that we're doing. The Den Theater is great. Mm-hmm. Like someplace like that where I don't know. There's just something a little more like, okay, we are here for experience. We're not here for the audience to be in on the show. We've gotten too much into the anything can happen situation of comedy shows. I'm not a big fan of that.
2: I didn't know that happened to her. I saw her when she came in town to do the headline at the Comedyplex.
0: Oh,
2: she
0: was
2: here.
0: She's fantastic. And all the comedians.
3: I did a show with her, too, with her in L.A. Very nice. Oh. Tall, too, if I remember.
0: Yeah, super tall. And she talks about having scoliosis. She talks about it. She's just brilliant, really. She was on Letterman twice. She was one of the last comics that was on before he ended.
3: And so was local boy Pat McGann. He was one of the last stand-ups as well.
0: Yeah. Very cool. Let's take a break here and continue the conversation with all the comics that have not been on Letterman. comedians Soli Santos and Evie Cato. They have a show coming up on Thursday at the Comedyplex. You can go to comedyplex.com to order tickets and follow them on social media. Soli has her closet confessions. And Evie also hosts a showcase in Humboldt Park as well. So we'll talk about that when we come back. Comedian Joe Kilgallen in studio with me, guest co-hosting. He'll be at the Den Theater with me on Thursday. And that's the Kids Above All fundraiser. 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
11: NBC News Radio, I'm Mark Mayfield. Iran has launched attacks on U.S. bases in the Middle East in response to earlier U.S. strikes.
12: U.S. Central Command announced those strikes Tuesday in retaliation for the downing of an Apache helicopter over the Strait of Hormuz. Now there are reports of Iranian attacks on sites in Jordan, Bahrain, and Kuwait. Bill Gates will testify before Congress today about his relationship with the late sex criminal Jeffrey Epstein. Here's Michael Kastner.
13: The billionaire Microsoft founder will appear at a closed-door hearing of the House Oversight Committee that's heard testimony from people like former President Bill Clinton and Commerce Secretary Howard Lutnick. Gates, who showed up in pictures with Epstein in a Justice Department release last year, said he met with Epstein multiple times starting in 2011. I'm Michael Kastner.
12: And the Stanley Cup final is tied after the Hurricanes' 5-3 win over the Golden Knights in Game 4 from Vegas. Mark Mayfield, NBC News Radio.
14: Hi, Matt McNeil here. Well, this sucks. Trump 2.0 is a disaster packaged in a nightmare, wrapped in incompetence, smelling like hot sewage, and delivered like a ball-peen hammer to the nether region. 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
20: Time now for a quick look at our KKNW weather update. Tonight we've got a chance of rain and mostly cloudy skies with a low of 50. For tomorrow, mostly cloudy, then gradually becoming sunny throughout the day with the high of 65. For Thursday, mostly cloudy through mid-morning with a gradual clearing and a high of 69. On Friday, we welcome back the sunshine with sunny skies and a high of 71. This weekend, Saturday, sunny skies with a high of 75. And Sunday, sunny with a high of 82.
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0: Thank you so much for joining us. We continue our conversation here on WCPT 820 Heartland Signal, KKNW 1115 Seattle, and KTNF AM 950 Minneapolis, St. Paul. Joining me in studio, it's an entire panel of comedians. Comedian Joe Kilgallen, who's appearing with me at the Den Theater on Thursday for our fundraiser to benefit Kids Above All. Go to kidsaboveall.org to buy some tickets. Joe, you didn't know you were going to be surrounded by Latina comedians today.
3: I always prepare myself for that occasion every time I leave my house.
0: You never know.
4: You're doing great.
3: Thank you very much.
0: By the way, Joe is wearing a great t-shirt from Replica Chicago here on the Northwest Side of Chicago on Montrose. Is, I have a new banner behind me.
4: I love your banner. Thank you.
0: We won't go quietly back to the 1950s. This is available from Liberal Lawn, which you will find on the Minocqua Brewing Company Marketplace. So I invite you to visit there. That's where I ordered it from, and I love that. So thank you so much to folks who pointed that out to me, because I really like that banner. There's other ones that I couldn't, they were not appropriate for, like, just grab them. Well, we'll grab them by the ballot is her other banner she has, which is really good.
3: That's a good one.
0: Grab by the ballot. Evie Cato and Soleil Santos, both comedians who are performing this Thursday at the Comedy Plex in Oak Park. It's the No Sabo Kids. Who else is on the show with you?
2: Matt Torres, Janice Rodriguez, Cecilia Gonzalez, Christina Gutierrez, Robert Petrez.
4: Robin.
2: I'm sorry. We were talking about Robert. Roberto. Yes. And then Chris Walker.
0: Excellent.
2: Yes. And then obviously Evie and myself were co-hosting.
0: You know what's interesting to me? I was just thinking about this. So Griffin graduated from college this weekend. And when he graduated from high school, he had, like, you know, you get like these different ropes and sashes when you be like different layers of things. I will tell you this. While I am a No Sabo kid, I did not raise a No Sabo kid.
2: Wow,
0: so
2: nice.
0: I just want to say Griffin is fluent in Spanish.
2: That's awesome. That's incredible. That's amazing.
0: And plus it helps to have Abuelita in the house. So he was able to practice with her. And yeah, so he is fluent. He doesn't sound like a native speaker. It's very white. I mean, it's the whitest white accent.
2: That's okay.
0: Okay. He needs to live somewhere or work, do some work with more Spanish speakers. I think that next time when I do the No Sabo, I think that we should do a competition of who knows the least Spanish, and that should be the winner. I think in contrast to my life.
2: I would love that.
0: And you could do it by insulting somebody. You have to, if I don't know the insults, like, I'll just keep taking it. I can't get mad about it. because I have no idea what someone's saying to me, and just, that I win.
4: Oh my goodness, that sounds like fun.
2: That sounds awesome.
4: Like a roasting. Right, like roasting.
3: Yeah,
0: that sounds Spanish.
2: Fun.
0: Yes. You took Spanish in high school? Because
3: I took French. My dad wanted me to take Spanish.
0: Your French teacher made pastries.
3: She did. And, yeah. She was great.
2: So you did it for the food?
3: Pretty much, yeah. 2 years of French. I know the start of the Hail Mary, and that's about it. Je te salue Marie. That's, you know.
0: I wish I spoke Spanish fluently. And especially now, right, when we have so many people in our community. Do you have family members, or, and I know that we all have a wide range of politics in our communities, but are Puerto Ricans also feeling the stress of looking Latino? I would imagine, like, they're not being discriminative as far as, like, discerning between Puerto Rican, Mexican, Colombian, like,
2: for the ICE agents. No, I mean, there's been several that have been arrested and have been detained because they were not believed that they were Puerto Rican. And it's happened in a few different states.
0: For those who, I do have a lot of hate listeners. Can you, who would like to address the fact that Puerto Ricans are American citizens? People don't understand. Do you remember this? This was right here at Caldwell Woods. There was a girl wearing a Puerto Rican flag, and this guy was yelling at her to go back to her country.
2: That happened to me once when I was a kid. I was told by some other kids to go back, and I was like, to where?
0: Yeah.
2: To Wrigleyville? That's where my house is.
0: Are they why you became a power lifter?
2: I didn't become a power lifter for that. I didn't become a power lifter. I was a bodybuilder. There's a distinction. Even though they tried to recruit me for powerlifting, but I didn't want to do that. But no, that was more survival for growing up with a house full of boys. Yes. The boys I mentioned, yes. My father named all after baseball players. Yeah. I needed to survive, so I did that.
0: For survival. Now you have Carmen's one of your sisters. How many siblings do you have, Evie?
4: I have three sisters, two older sisters, and then Carmen's my younger sister and a younger brother. Yeah,
0: that's a big family.
4: Yeah,
0: that's a lot.
4: Yeah.
0: That's a lot.
4: That's a.
0: I'm basically, I have siblings. They're all half siblings. I have two sisters on one side, two sisters and a brother on the other side. It was six altogether. Uh-huh. I'm the only Irish Mexican. Now, Joe, do you have siblings?
3: Yes.
0: How many siblings you got?
3: Three.
0: Oh, and
3: older sister, younger brother.
0: Okay, it's a good blend.
3: Two teachers and a doctor, and then me, a comedian. You know what's funny about that too? Because a friend of mine I hadn't seen in a while, Mike Leibovitz, really great comedian, was headlining Zanies the other night. He was like, "Oh, look at all the tattoos on you. That's new." And I'm like, "Yeah, I got them all within like the last year or so." And I thought to myself, my siblings all have tattoos, but they're in professions where some people might look, teacher with tattoos. My brother's a doctor with tattoos. Look, people are over the stigma nowadays, which is great because it never really mattered in the first place. But I was the last to get tattoos, and I had a job where no one cares. Like, as a comedian, no one cares of what you got.
2: Exactly. So, there's no HR department. Funny.
4: No, right?
3: There's not. We probably need one, to be honest.
0: Yeah, I don't even know what that would look like. Yeah, that poor person would be drinking all the time if we came to them with our problems and all the comedy clubs, the bookers. The other comics, the audience. I mean, like, it takes its toll. I have to tell you, I did an event last week. I mentioned the Are You Really Winning had a conference, the Illinois Gambling Association organization. I don't know how many times you've had to host an event or performed corporate or fundraisers. This was the best. Like, I did one last year where I had to introduce people, and they basically gave me bios from Wikipedia that were like pages long.
2: Really?
0: That was horrifying. This was the best. I mean, the thing about being a comic, and people make fun of me for like wanting the situation to be just right, meaning the lighting. The sound, where the audience not being sat the way the frick.
2: I feel like those are minimum,
0: right?
2: Minimum, yes,
4: yes,
2: yes, yes. Because all of those things, if they're not, they just kind of make your job a little harder.
0: Oh,
2: each one,
0: God.
2: If there's not proper lighting, they can't see you, or it's or the lighting is like. Sitting way back, there's like this guy. We did a show recently where the I think the audience was like, we decided we're like the stage wasn't that high. So both of us, before we even got, we were like, okay, what are we doing? And we were like, you know what? We're getting off the stage. And the cord on the microphone was long enough to walk. You and I did that once at another venue out in the burbs once, where you literally walked through and you were like talking to each table because we were so far from the audience.
0: Yeah.
2: Yeah.
0: Well, because this comes down like, events in spaces that aren't traditionally comedy clubs, I kind of get because they're not used to it. Like Tatas would do that. Like she wouldn't. I would ask her, please just sit from the front and then back. And no, people want to sit in the front. I get that, but it changes the whole dynamic. Do you know what I'm talking about?
3: I know exactly what you're talking about. But when you said Tatas, I got really hungry. really good food.
0: Tatas is a taco joint, by the way. Everybody,
3: Irving Park and one block west of Central Avenue in the Portage Park neighborhood. Mm. So we did that one fundraiser, and it was great. Real Time Sports in Elk Grove. We had to stand in between the two rooms. Do you remember that?
0: Oh, my gosh. For Kevin Morrison.
3: That was awful.
0: Exactly. That's exactly the kind of like nightmare situation I'm talking about. Like, so that brings me to the Comedyplex and the Den, two venues that will be fantastic.
4: Love it.
3: Built for it.
0: The Comedyplex is such a nice room, and I love that they're
2: so comfortable.
0: And I kind of love that they have a camera. You can watch the audience while you're in the green room.
4: Yes.
0: Rather than see the comic. Like, I don't want to see there. But watching the audience is fantastic. You can see who's having a good time. Mm-hmm. You can see it's a little bit tight. The Den Theater is so lovely. I know it's for other, for sure.
3: But both venues, the thing they most have in common, because they're very different neighborhoods and different setups. One's more of a theater, the other's a comedy club. But they take care of the comedians.
4: Yes,
3: I always leave the Den with a bunch of Den merch, and of course Mars and Sherman do such a fantastic job making everyone feel welcome.
2: Yeah, at the club.
3: It's nice to be in places like that because it kind of makes us be a little bit better. I mean, we're trying to kill every time. But, you know, when you're in a good mood,
2: there's a comfort. There's a comfort to that when you feel like, oh, wow, okay, they got my back. Like, I feel calm. You get to play, like, you feel, at least I feel a little bit more relaxed when you're in a supportive environment, you know, and all the things like the lighting and this, you know, when all those things are, that it just helps make the job a little bit easier and allows more freedom of just being funny. Now, sometimes that doesn't happen and you've got to be the professional that you got to be, and you still got to bring in the jokes, and that's fine. But you know, and sometimes it's just like, oh, this is nice.
4: Yes. And it's so cool because it's like a speakeasy at the Comedyplex. Yes. I love it. I'm serious, how it takes me back to the days of being raised in Humble Park. We used to cut through alleys and gangways to go in someone's basement apartment to go hang out. It's just I love it.
0: You went that way. For me, it reminds me more of the basements that I went to when I would do sleepovers, like when I was 9 or 10 years old. And you're like in alleys, like sneaking around trying to get. I'm just like, remember when we used to play with a Ouija board and do light as a feather, stiff as a board?
2: I'm with you, Patty. That would have been my.
3: I'm with Evie over here because I cut through gangways all the time.
4: You didn't want anyone to see you, and I was like, trying to sneak around.
3: I was lazy. It was a shortcut as well.
0: Because I guess we should explain to folks, the entrance to the Comedyplex is kind of in this sort of...
2: It's off to the side. It's off of Lake Street, but the address is Lake Street, but
0: it's in the alley.
2: But it's in the alley. There's like this small...
3: It's like a brick road alley. It's nice.
2: Brick road towards the parking garage.
0: I feel like you should paint the bricks so that people know they're going somewhere, like with an arrow to the Comedyplex.
3: I wonder if yellow...
0: I mean, those are two incredible venues for two incredible shows.
2: Yeah,
0: you can see this Thursday.
2: Beautiful.
0: We all need some laughter. I haven't even been talking about the news of the day so much because it's just crazy. I mean, if you have a 401k in the stock market, don't watch those numbers because you know it's going to come back up when he starts manipulating things again. I'm just saying. We are talking to our friends who we all have shows this Thursday. Joe Kilgallen and I will be at the Den Theater on Thursday for our benefit for kids above all, that Stand Up for Kids Above All. Go to kidsaboveall.org for your tickets. And then also on Thursday, it's a No Sabo Kids, all Latinos who can't speak Spanish for whatever reason. I am one of them. I am in the tribe. So you can go to comedyplex.com for your tickets for Thursday night's show. 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We're glad you're all here.
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3: Thank you so much for joining us. We continue our conversation here on WCPT 820 Heartland Signal, kicking in W1150 in Seattle and KTNF AM 950 Minneapolis, St. Paul. Hi, everybody watching on Facebook or YouTube. Joining me in studio, comedian Joe Kilgallen, who will be joining me on Thursday at the Den Theater for Kids Above All to benefit kidsaboveall.org, including Annabelle Ball, Kevin Bozeman, Katie Miners. It's going to be a great show. By the way, if you do indulge in beverages, they make a really good old-fashioned, is all I'm saying. I should not think about that. I don't need to be thinking about that. But it's going to be a great show. And if you can't make the show, you can go to kidsaboveall.org. And if you can't make it, it better be because you're going to see the No Sabo Kids.
4: Yeah.
3: Yes. The Comedy Plex.
4: Better be.
5: Thank you.
3: So if you go to that show, make a donation to kidsaboveall.org. Comedy Plex is where Ebi Cato mm-hmm. and Soleil Santos will be performing along with a slew of other Latino comedians who, like me, cannot speak Spanish fluently. I like to find that I have community. It's the most embarrassing, Joe. I honestly, like, the number of times I've had to explain the various reasons I don't speak Spanish. And, like, it's changed for me. Because when I was a kid, like, my mom's go, what? Why are you like?
6: I'm sorry. It just popped in my head. This one time, a comedian, he won't be listening, Drew Michael. We were at a place. I want to say it was Arturo's on Western.
5: Western and Armistice.
3: They opened late too.
6: He started, we're waiting in line, and he started speaking Spanish to the kid behind the counter, and the kid responded in English, going, "I don't know what you're saying." So funny. He could have been on the show. He could have been on your show coming up. That's why I started laughing. It popped in my head.
3: White guy in line.
6: Yeah.
4: Trying to show off. It's like, look.
3: Well, but he also thought he was probably connecting. Like,
6: I think he appreciated the effort, but it was funny.
3: Really funny.
4: I don't know.
3: I've done like radio interviews and TV interviews. I've had to do in Spanish, and I have index cards. I'm like, these are the only questions you can ask me. If you ask me anything else, you will have dead air.
4: I bet you that's what J-Lo does.
5: Yeah.
3: What's what Selena was a little bit like, too? She was.
4: One time I saw her on remember the talk show Cristina?
3: Yes.
4: And Cristina, that was a Spanish talk show, kind of equivalent to the Latina Oprah.
3: With the red glasses, right?
4: Yes. And she asked something to Selena that was saying something, and Selena responded with some number, but she said, it was something like, instead of saying 23, she said like, no, I'm sorry. It was instead of saying like 13. How do you say? I forget.
3: 13.
4: Okay, that's right.
3: She said 13.
4: She said 13. Yes. And Cristina busted out laughing. And you could see how embarrassed Selena was. But Cristina tried to hold it in, but she couldn't. And she just was like in tears when this poor girl said 13 instead of saying 13. Yes.
3: See, the thing, but it's not fair because it's 10, 11, I can't even do 12.
5: 12.
3: 12, 13,
5: 14, 15,
4: 16.
3: That part.
4: 16.
3: So, see, I don't remember. So 16 is 10 plus 6.
4: 10 and 6, yeah.
3: 10 and 7.
4: 10 and 8. 10 and 9.
6: English is the only language that kind of screws with number counting. I read a thing. God, I hope this is correct. No, it's in Malcolm Gladwell's Outliers, where people were kind of like, why are Asian people very, very good at math? And it's language-based.
4: Yes.
6: They have an easier counting system based off their language.
3: Interesting.
6: So it totally makes sense when you think of it that way. Because with English, okay, the first 10 numbers, great. So what's the next thing? Oh, it's all teens. Oh, so one teen? No.
3: No. 11
6: Two
3: and 12
6: teen?
3: Are
6: no.
3: not.
6: The 13, well, 13. See? Okay, so 14. No, that one's actually right. That's 14. So 5, no, that's 15. It's weird,
3: yeah.
6: Right? So,
3: okay.
6: And obviously, we figure it out pretty quickly when you're little. Like, that doesn't take too much time. But I think they were basically saying, like, our, whatever age range is, like, we're about the same. And then when it starts to learn that one, they kind of skyrocket a little bit. And then some you know, English speaking people catch up math wise, but language is huge in that regard.
3: I agree. And I just think it's funny because I was working really hard to remember, like, a doce, did I say 14 is 14?
4: Yes, 14.
3: 15.
4: Yeah. 15.
3: Yeah, yes, and then you start with dead. Yeah. So I can totally see myself saying 13.
4: Yes.
3: 1,000%. 1,000%. I can see myself saying that. So that's really, it's kind of cute, but it's not to Spanish speakers who.
4: But even like Eric Estrada didn't speak Spanish. And so he learned how to speak Spanish because his career was kind of dying. He was having trouble getting
3: crossed
4: gigs
3: over.
4: And then he was able to do novelas, but he was like, I don't speak Spanish. And they're like, all you got to do is memorize the lines.
3: You're right.
4: And so that's how he learned how to speak Spanish
3: by
4: being on a novela, you know,
3: right.
4: But
3: that
4: he was already a full blown adult when he was an Osabo kid.
3: So my thing is that my mom came here to learn English. So that she married an Irish guy. So that was,
4: well, you're going to learn English that way.
3: I just say it. And right. And
4: real fast.
3: And then, but my dad would tell stories about how I would tell other kids, his mom was yelling at her son in Spanish. And I went over to tell the kid what his mom was saying, cause he didn't understand her. So till I was five, I apparently understood, but I didn't speak. And then I minored in Spanish in college. I took Spanish classes in high school. It's Declan too. So Declan, when he was born, they told me not to speak more than one language in the house because his language comprehension he tested as deaf. So they were like, if he's hearing language, so they told me not to. And I completely stopped speaking at home because Griffin, he is fluent though. So I started out when he was a baby speaking Spanish to him.
6: Nice. You think he makes fun of you in Spanish?
3: Absolutely, yes, he should. It's totally my fault. Yes, he's so he was, and to the point where he's almost annoying about it. Because when we went to Mexico City, he was correcting me everywhere. I'm like, I don't need that. I don't need that. So the show is this Thursday, and this will be is it 8 o'clock show?
4: 7:30. Doors open at 6:30.
3: Mm-hmm. Excellent.
4: Yes. Comedyplex.com for tickets.
3: Excellent.
5: Park. Yeah.
3: I'm so torn because I invited Katie Miners to be the MC. I've emceed this for 8 years, and I thought I'd like to just, you know, do some comp. But then it's also really hard to emcee. It's the would you guys agree? It's the hardest
4: yes.
3: spot in any show.
4: Yes.
6: She has good energy for it, though.
3: She does.
6: But it is the hardest spot, definitely.
3: She does, and I may just let her off the hook and just because I've done it for so. I mean, you know, it's a fundraiser. But the other thing is, I also kind of want to leave right after my set because my son invited me and my mom to go see Wizard of Oz on the big screen at the Music Box Theater.
4: Oh, nice.
3: It's a 9:45 show. Isn't that like, I'm not sure what we're getting ourselves into for a 9:45 showing of Wizard of Oz. Like that seems like it could be anything, doesn't it?
4: Yeah.
3: But it is a music box.
6: Yeah.
3: Though. It's not like a Rocky Horror Picture Show, right? Where.
6: Not for people the Wizard of Oz, up. You think people show dressed up as the Wizard of Oz, perhaps
3: as Dorothy? I think it might be that kind of. Don't you think?
4: Oh,
3: think
4: yeah,
3: kind of
5: totally expect that.
3: That's what I mean. I don't know what I'm getting into. Like,
4: well, you know,
6: I think you should dress up.
3: I feel like I'm going to be the. I'm dressed
4: well,
3: up for the.
4: You have braids already.
5: I was going to say, saw the braids. They're perfect.
4: You're already halfway there.
3: Right. I will dress up as Toto.
6: Were you Snow White for Halloween once? Was that you?
3: Snow White, absolutely. That was one of my favorite costumes. Yeah. Well, because I used to wear really scary costumes until I showed up at Declan's. It's a preschool for kids with disabilities, and I was a ghost bride with like blood and everything, and all the kids were screaming and crying and falling out of their chairs. I'm the worst special needs mom ever, I'm just saying. So after that, it was always Batgirl, Catwoman,
6: awesome.
3: And Snow White. So, yeah. Because my kids thought I was great.
5: Yeah.
3: All right. Thank you, everybody, for joining us tonight. Thank you, Lady B, for everything. 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And also the No Sabo Kids. 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
8: I'm Dr. Anthony Lazarowitz, and this is Climate Connections. In 2023, a tsunami wave taller than the Statue of Liberty crashed back and forth in a Greenland fjord, a narrow inlet carved between steep mountain slopes. Christian Svenevi of the Geological Survey of Denmark and Greenland says the tsunami was triggered by a massive landslide that sent more than 800 million cubic feet of rock plunging into the water.
9: you put something into the water very fast and it displaces the water and creates a wave.
8: He says this sort of event is growing more likely as the climate warms. The Arctic's frozen ground, or permafrost, is thawing, which can destabilize mountain slopes. And glaciers, which help buttress eroding mountainsides, are getting thinner and weaker. Aerial photos show that a glacier at the site of the Greenland landslide had been thinning for decades. This event occurred in a remote area, but Svenevi says in some parts of Greenland, Alaska, and beyond, communities are at risk from landslide-induced tsunamis.
9: We know the Arctic is warming much faster than the rest of the globe, and we know that that warming will continue. So it's indeed an emerging hazard, but also one that will accelerate in the future.
8: Climate Connections is produced by the Yale Center for Environmental Communication. To learn more about climate change, visit climateconnections.org.
10: NBC News Radio, I'm Mark Mayfield. Iran's Revolutionary Guard Corps says it has launched attacks on U.S. bases in the Middle East in response to U.S. strikes on Iran. U.S. Central Command announced those strikes Tuesday in retaliation for the downing of an Apache helicopter over the Strait of Hormuz. Both crew members on board the helicopter were rescued. Now there are reports of Iranian attacks on sites in Jordan, Bahrain, and Kuwait. This all comes a day after Trump suggested that a peace deal with Iran would be possible within the next 2 to 3 days. Bill Gates will testify before Congress today about his relationship with the late sex criminal Jeffrey Epstein. Michael Kastner reports.
11: The billionaire Microsoft founder will appear at a closed-door hearing of the House Oversight Committee that's heard testimony from people like former President Bill Clinton, former Attorney General Pam Bondi, and Commerce Secretary Howard Lutnick. Gates, who showed up in pictures with Epstein in a Justice Department release last year, said he met with Epstein multiple times starting in 2011. That's 3 years after Epstein pleaded guilty to soliciting prostitution with a minor. I'm Michael Kastner.
10: Republicans are diving into how temporary amnesty programs for illegal immigrants, commonly called TPS, were used by the previous administration. Congressman Brandon Gill of Texas says that when President Biden took office, there were fewer than 500,000 people being shielded from deportation.
12: In 4 years, that number increased by over 1 million to 1.4 million thanks to new TPS designations.
10: He accused Democrats of using lawfare to, in his words, abuse the immigration system. The Trump administration has cracked down on TPS, revoking the status for millions of immigrants from countries such as Haiti and Venezuela. His opponents say the move threatens the nation's economy. And the Stanley Cup final is all tied up following the Hurricanes' 5-3 win over the Golden Knights in Game 4 from Vegas. The series shifts back to Carolina for Game 5 on Thursday in Raleigh. You're listening to the latest from NBC News Radio. A group of bipartisan lawmakers and others advocating for full government disclosure on unidentified aerial phenomena, or UAPs, gathered on Capitol Hill Tuesday. Republican Congressman Eric Burleson of Missouri was among the speakers.
13: We are no longer asking hypothetical questions anymore. Congress is requesting specific records and videos. These agencies and contractors know that they exist, and we're going to get them released.
10: Also on hand were Representatives Anna Paulina Luna, Tim Burchett, and Jared Moskowitz, all of whom are calling for passage of the UAP Disclosure Act and greater immunity for whistleblowers. South Carolina Republican Nancy Mace is conceding in her race for governor. Mace conceded less than 2 hours after polls closed in the GOP primary, with results showing her trailing Trump-backed Lieutenant Governor Pamela Yvette by double digits. She was considered a top contender in the race until a series of scandals cut into her in-state support. SpaceX and XAI are being sued by Mississippi residents who say a power plant supporting local data centers is creating inescapable noise that's ruined their health and property values. Tammy Trujillo explains.
14: The class action suit filed in federal court on behalf of more than 10,000 people says Elon Musk's companies have created a public nuisance. XAI poured more than $20 billion into the power plant with the support of Republican Mississippi Governor Tate Reeves. The South Haven facility provides energy for multiple data centers in and around the town, just across the Tennessee border south of Memphis. I'm Tammy Trujillo.
10: And Apple is previewing its new child safety features. They're being rolled out to make it easier for parents to manage the content that their kids can see, who they're talking to, and when they have access to apps. It says these safety features are designed to build on already existing parental controls. The company also says the first and most important step a parent can take to ensure age-appropriate experiences is to set up a child account. It's required for children under 13 and is available for those up to 18. Mark Mayfield, NBC News Radio.
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17: Time now for a quick look at our KKNW weather update. Tonight we've got a chance of rain and mostly cloudy skies with a low of 50. For tomorrow, mostly cloudy, then gradually becoming sunny throughout the day with the high of 65. For Thursday, mostly cloudy through mid-morning with a gradual clearing and a high of 69. On Friday, we welcome back the sunshine with sunny skies and a high of 71. This weekend, Saturday, sunny skies with a high of 75, and Sunday, sunny with a high of 82.
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18: 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Hello there, Seattle. 1150 AM KKNW. It is the Matt McNeil Show for your Tuesday. Good to be with you today. Next hour, Patrick Cooligan from the Minnesota Reformer is going to join Brett and talk about all sorts of wonderful things. Patrick is here today. Hello, Patrick. How are we?
19: Doing all right. How's your Tuesday?
18: Sweaty, because it is muggy, it is hot, it is the paradox that is Minnesota. Hey, you might think we have snow all year round up here. We don't. Right now, it's the sun outside, and yeah, I'm a sweater. You can call me Johnny Glandular. I've got a moistness that is undeniable, and it is a delight. It's worse than South Carolina out there. I talked to my mom last night. She's down in South Carolina. She goes, I hear it's hotter than here up there. I said, yeah, it is. And it's just, yum. So if you can't love Minnesota when we're our worst, you can't love us at our other worst. So, but I do love it up here, man. I do love it up here because, you know, it's just, I love it here. Love Chicago, Seattle. I need to get out to Seattle. I haven't been to Seattle 3 years, I think it was. I need to get back out there. Maybe we should do that. We should go out there and do the show live in Seattle. It'd be fun. It'd be an absolute blast. And as long as Ivar's is still selling the clams on the front there, I'm 100% there. 952-946-6205 is the phone number. Patrick, you and I were talking yesterday after the show about one Donald J. Trump going to the Knicks game. And it's like, okay, I, for all the record, I mean, I really don't favor the Knicks or the Spurs. Do you at all?
19: No preference.
18: I mean, I think the Knicks story is a good story. I think the Spurs, you know, it wasn't that long ago when they had winning teams. So to a point, I kind of was hoping the Knicks would win this thing. But I said last night, if Donnie T goes there and the Knicks don't win, that's going to be like, you know, the curse of the Bambino, man. They're not going to be happy with that. So we'll have to see. Last night, the Spurs did indeed win in New York, kind of stopping the New York machine. And, you know, it's going to be interesting to see what happens in Game 4, because if this thing goes back to San Antonio and it's tied, I think there's going to be a lot of Knicks fans gripping. Anyway, back to Trump, who's horrible, who's a horrible, horrible human being, and the most self-centered, narcissistic jackass I've ever seen in my entire life. He became the first sitting U.S. president to attend an NBA Finals, The catcalls. And by the way, should remind her that there apparently was a rumor back in President Obama's administration that he might attend one. And every Republican got so upset. It's like, of course he's going to an NBA game. They were all upset about it. So, I mean, apparently there was a rumor that he was going to, and he ended up not going because all the Republicans got upset. But here he is, you know, Johnny White Trash shows up in at Madison Square, and they love it. The catcalls came after frustrated ticket holders waited for hours in queues that stretched more than two blocks outside of Madison Square Garden on Monday due to the intense security restrictions that came with the U.S. president's appearance. Heaven forbid you basically have a sign that says, dummy.

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1: Oop. And you were dumb enough to go to a Knicks game, dude. And hey, I get it. I mean, and people have said that, oh, he's been a long-established Knicks fan. Okay, that's fine. But you going there... yeah, you should have kind of known that that was going to happen. And so, sorry your fragile ego is broken there. But I want to get to the other part. He fell asleep. Now, I've been tired. You know, I would like to think that at 57 years old, if I went to an NBA Finals game, even if I wasn't rooting for either team, that the excitement and the sensation of the spectacle of being there would be enough to keep the old eye holes open the entire time. But like a toddler who's basically burnt out on energy, Trump started dozing in the luxury box at the NBA Finals. Okay. We talked about yesterday Scott Pelley and CBS News, and once again, Barry Weiss at CBS News getting caught doing what we all know she's been doing and the rest of these news people have been doing, which is intentionally softening the tone and pushing a pro-Trump narrative in the news. Barry Weiss got caught red-handed, basically trying to say we want Minneapolis protesters only to be portrayed as violent acting out so they deserve what they got from the Trump administration. And also that Renee Good, who was gunned down by a deranged, you know, ICE officer in the streets of Minneapolis, that he is portrayed as just an innocent victim. That mom deserved 3 bullets in the head. That's we caught you got caught red-handed on this one. And the reality is that this tone, it's not just CBS. I mean, of course, it's not just Fox News, and it's not just you know, Newsmax and OAN. Of course, they're going to do it. So, of course, it's the Steve Bannon podcast and stuff like this. Of course, they're going to go push a narrative. But it's just every news outlet has this default setting of soften the tone for Trump. And not only do they have that tone, but they also have never let the Democrats have a positive moment ever. That is also a reality. Let's go back in time, once again, to 2024. Almost 2 years ago, exactly. Joe Biden, the president of the United States, had a less than stellar debate performance. Okay. What did the news media do in the next month? It wasn't just a, boy, can President Biden bounce back after a bad debate performance? It was, President Biden clearly is mentally incapable of being the president of the United States. President Biden is, the Democrats are lost now. Oh, the Democrats are, oh, what are they going to do? They hounded him and the Democrats to get him out of the race. They proudly did that. CNN, MSNBC at that point, MS Now. NBC, CBS, ABC, they all did the same thing because it's the only time they can release their, what they consider to be nowadays journalistic instinct. What all it is bias. They basically can unleash because they know the advertisers will not get upset if they attack the Democrats. They know this, and that's there it is. Ta-da! They know the advertisers will not get upset if they attack the Democrats. And they did, and they were vicious. They went after him as, you know, once again, bad debate performance. It doesn't matter anything else. It was all of a sudden he's mentally compromised and doing things. In the year and a half, we've had Johnny Chowderhead as the commander-in-chief. He has, how many times has he had a press event in the Oval Office? And he starts...

0: He starts napping at the NBA finals. He starts, he constantly says incoherent gibberish. It was interesting hearing from Wisconsin farmers. He was in Chippewa Falls, Wisconsin, I think it was on Friday. And he shows up for this event, and he just was, as Republican Wisconsin farmer said, it was incomprehensible what he was really saying. He was just all over the place. It was like some sort of dance remix of his greatest hits, but none of it made any sense. He just was rambling. That's his own base saying that. Where is any coverage of that with any intensity? By the way, most of the coverage I saw of Sleepy Time at the NBA Finals was, once again, the international news, the Guardian, the Independent, the BBC. They're all like, what? You know, this guy can't even keep his eyes open in an NBA Finals game? At any point, do the national news media want to give Donald Trump, who has shown far more mental compromise than Joe Biden ever did, one-tenth of the treatment they gave Joe Biden? Be my freaking guest. Forget about, and I'm not saying they should, but forget about the incompetent leadership, the absolute lack of any kind of moral standard, the grifting, the stealing from the American taxpayer. Forget about all that. Just when are you guys going to cover the fact that he clearly is not mentally proficient to be the president of the United States anymore, let alone carry around the frickin' nuclear codes? Yet nothing. Yet nothing. Can you imagine if Joe Biden had kept his eyes closed for 2 seconds and an NBA Finals as the president of the United States? It'd be, Grandpa sleeps all day. Here's Grandpa napping. And yet Trump does it. And it's like, well, he was enjoying the game through osmosis. And yeah, I have zero tolerance for it. By the way, one other last quick thing here before I get into the break and to come back within even more clustery than usual Operation Cluster F. The Republicans out there who today are like, it's a disgrace that the fans booed President Trump at the NBA Finals. They need to show some respect for the presidency of the United States. All of you effing cowards are the same people who giddily laughed and said, you know, calling it, saying, let's go Brandon, is basically saying, F you to Biden. Boo him all day long. You're pathetic cowards. You just are. It is the Matt McNeil Show.
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0: It is the Matt McNeil Show, 952-946-6205. 952-946-6205 is the phone number. I want to go back to this morning, because this morning was a very different world, although, okay, I'll just get to it here. So yesterday, we talked about how the Iran negotiator, this is their chief negotiator, the guy that's going to Pakistan, made the very clear statement that the U.S. is neither seeking a ceasefire nor seeking dialogue. That the U.S. is basically, that the Iranians have let them know what they want, and the U.S. is really not even contacting them anymore. Which is interesting, because this morning, before the markets opened, Donald Trump came on out and said he's in the final throes of a deal. With who? The imaginary clown you were talking to while you were napping at the Knicks game? I mean, who are you in a final throes of a deal with? Because once again, yesterday, Iranians are saying they're neither seeking, that the U.S. is neither seeking a ceasefire or seeking dialogue. So they're not even talking to the Iranians right now. And Trump, because he's, once again, I got to just ask questions of the markets. At what point does the 90th, the 95th, the 110th, the 160th time he's lied to you about a peace deal, do you get the point that there is no peace deal? All right? Just at what point? Huh? Then things started to take a turn. The U.S. military AH-64 Apache attack helicopter has crashed off the coast of Oman in the Strait of Hormuz late on Monday evening. The U.S. president said Iran shot it down. Once again, a military that has apparently no capability. They're basically just throwing rocks at us at this point. They're ready for surrender. They shot down one of our Black Hawk helicopters. It was patrolling the Strait of Hormuz. Trump added the U.S. must, if of necessity, respond. I'll get back to that in a second. But, I mean, Trump had said, we must of necessity respond. According to the U.S. Central Command, the helicopter's two crew members successfully rescued shortly after the incident. If Iran did, in fact, shoot down the U.S. helicopter, as Trump has alleged, Iran knew the gravity of the step it was taking, said an assistant professor of Middle East politics at George Washington University. I think the Iranians are trying to make it very clear that they're not going to back down. They are willing to escalate with the Americans. I think they're putting as much pressure as they can on the Americans' side to get a deal. The war is very unpopular here in the United States. Gas prices are up. Inflation has gone up. In the same time, we have the World Cup, and you don't want to be the host of the World Cup bombing another country. U.S. Vice President J.D. Vance, who will make another appearance after he's done with the couch later on in the show, says the war will not become a quagmire for the Washington, unlike Iraq and Afghanistan. Oh, it's real quagmire-y right now. It's super quagmire-y. I feel extremely confident that we're not going to be talking about America's involvement in Iran even a year down the road, but certainly not years down the road, Vance told USA Today. By the way, did you hear what he just said that he didn't say? That clearly he's saying, oh, well, it's going to go for a few more months. So even Vance is kind of saying, yeah, this is going to go for a little bit longer, but by June of next year, we'll have this all wrapped up. I think we're going to be successful. If this diplomacy ultimately fails apart, then the president has further tools at his disposal. Where's my love couch? Anyway, but, back to him. But as so long as we keep this thing anchored in the core mission, prevent Iran from having a nuclear weapon, it's not going to become a quagmire. It's a quagmire because Iran is not going to give their nuclear. Okay. By the way, let me just read this breaking news. This is 9 minutes ago. In an interview with the Wall Street Journal, Trump has downplayed the downing of a U.S. helicopter, saying it wasn't a big deal. Jeez. Oh, God. It wasn't a big deal, you say? I'm sure for the crew of the helicopter, it was a blast. It was like a log ride at the amusement park, wasn't it? Only you were crashing in a metal helicopter into the water. The pilot is fine, Trump said, adding the details of the incident are much different than you think. He did not elaborate. So was it an accidental shooting down? The helicopter's crew was receiving medical care and is in stable condition. Earlier, Trump posted on Truth Social account that the United States must of necessity respond to this attack. And that's the thing. He basically has said, we are going to respond to this attack. And now that it's time for him to, because he has said multiple times, if Iran attacks American troops, well, that's the deal breaker. We're going back in with the military. Maybe they had wrong information, but I'm surprised they wouldn't say, oh, we initially had said Iran had shot this down. They didn't. It was a technical problem that they had, or somebody else shot them down. I got a little concerned about that. But, or did we accidentally shot down our own helicopter? I don't know. I'm not sure. But at no point are they saying that. Once again, I want to repeat, once again, Mr. Johnny Tough Guy, Mr. We're not going to take it. If you dare shoot one of at us, we're going to respond. It's not such a big deal. The pilot's fine. Downplaying the incident. He is so pathetically weak. He has no idea what he's doing. He has no idea. And once again, let's reiterate. Netanyahu tricked him into attacking Iran, convincing him, oh, sure, Iran's going to be just like Venezuela. Yeah, okay, fine. And of course, my guess was the outside of, you know, the drunkest Secretary of Defense of all time, Pete Hegseth, that most of his military brass, most of the officials, I probably even imagine Susie Wiles in the White House is like, no, don't do this. And Netanyahu goes, they're trying to kill you. You're just going to let them do that? You're going to let them push you around? As they were pushing him around. He does this, he attacks. He desperately wants this thing gone now. I said yesterday that he's reminding me of a kid in a china shop who's knocked over a priceless glass vase, and now he's just trying to walk out the door hoping no one noticed it was him. And he can't get out the door because, you know, Iran and Israel keep fighting and shooting at each other, and the Israelis keep shooting at Lebanon. The fact that now the Iranians are outright calling his bluff by shooting at American forces. As a veteran of the U.S. Army, what do you mean you're going to let this be a mulligan? They're shooting at us. They know that Trump has painted himself into a corner. They know, and once again, Trump apparently is not even talking to them, discussing ceasefire and peace talks, according to the Iranian peace negotiator. This is one of the most cowardly things I have ever seen. This is Neville Chamberlain at this point. And once again, I get it. This is a bad conflict to be in. But that's, you know, spilt milk at this point. Now they're shooting down our helicopters, and Trump is already out there saying, no big deal. Wow, more on this when we come back. It's the Matt McNeil Show.
6: NBC News Radio, I'm Mark Mayfield. Voters headed to the polls across four states Tuesday as primary elections delivered key outcomes in several high-profile races. In Maine, Graham Plattner secured the Democratic Senate nomination, setting up a general election matchup against Republican Senator Susan Collins. In South Carolina, Nancy Mace conceded in her GOP primary for governor shortly after polls closed, with results showing her trailing Trump-backed Lieutenant Governor Pamela Yvette by double digits. President Trump will meet some of the finalists for the Presidential 1776 Award competition at the White House today. Tammy Trujillo reports.
7: The Department of Education launched the contest to celebrate America's 250th birthday. It's a nationwide civics challenge to test high school students about their knowledge of our nation's founding principles. I'm Tammy Trujillo.
6: And a police chase in Louisiana ended in a man getting attacked by an alligator. Victor Rivas tried to escape by jumping into a swamp. Mark Mayfield, NBC News Radio.
0: 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And on Threads, it's Matthew McNeil 1. 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
9: Time now for a quick look at our KKNW weather update. Tonight we've got a chance of rain and mostly cloudy skies with a low of 50. For tomorrow, mostly cloudy, then gradually becoming sunny throughout the day with the high of 65. For Thursday, mostly cloudy through mid-morning with a gradual clearing and a high of 69. On Friday, we welcome back the sunshine with sunny skies and a high of 71. This weekend, Saturday, sunny skies with a high of 75. And Sunday, sunny with a high of 82.
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0: 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And of course, in Minneapolis, St. Paul on AM 950, the Progressive Voice of Minnesota, it's the Matt McNeil Show. Once again, I am stunned. I am stunned by this statement from Trump, where, once again, this is being reported that he talked to the Wall Street Journal. So Iran shoots down one of our Black Hawk helicopters. Trump has said for the last basically week that, you know, hey, the line in the sand is if they attack our troops. They clearly are attacking our troops now. Trump initially says we have to do this, but now he's telling the Wall Street Journal it was no big deal. The pilot's fine. The details of the incident are much different than you think. So, okay. I have never seen a president in my lifetime with as much cowardice as this. This is the kid who picks a fight with somebody else in the school and the other kid's not backing down. And the second they realize, oh, I don't want to fight, and now he's basically, well, you know, he can punch me a few times. I'm going to be okay with that. Reminder. In this scenario, punching you a few times is potentially killing U.S. troops. This whole thing is just such... It is amazing to watch as we go back to what I first talked about, and the failure of our news media to just do basic research that is easy to track down and tell the truth. And I get it. Wall Street and the markets, they don't want to lose their money. I think what's happening right now is there's a lot of incredibly wealthy people that are making sure they're in position to where when this whole thing, this whole house of cards comes crashing down, that their money is firmly in their pockets and the rest of us are screwed. I want to go back to the housing crisis of 2008. My mom and dad had just retired at that point, and my dad said, yeah, they took a pretty good size hit. And it was all done knowingly. All of these banks, all of these organizations, they knowingly did what they did. They knew that they were messing with garbage, and they just didn't care because they were making so much money that it was a holiday. That's what I think is happening, only this is happening to the nth degree right now, that the markets just do not reflect reality in any shape or form. It's basically a handful of extremely wealthy people making sure they get themselves into position enough to where when this whole thing comes crashing down, that they are not sitting there holding the bag of excrement as it was described in, it's one of the movies that was about that. The one with Jeremy Irons, which was quite good about that. I mean, I'll give you a great example of this. It's the crypto market has been, you know, this has been something which has been used to falsely prop up the markets as they're funneling stuff through the crypto market. If you've not paid attention, Bitcoin has fallen off a cliff lately. It's all basically delusion. And as long as Trump and his minions say things that basically are the equivalent of giving a baby a nook, then there's no problem. And that's where we're at right now. We're at the point where Iran is shooting down helicopters and Trump, desperate to basically make sure the markets don't crash or at least reset themselves in the face of a war, is outright lying about, you know, peace talks, and it was them shooting down one of our Blackhawks is no big deal, because he doesn't want to lose the one thing that he has tried to hang his hat on, a falsely inflated stock market. He's not the only one. He's not the only one in this administration that's lying. All of them, by the way, are just horrifically bad liars, and when they get called on it, it was Joe Biden's fault. Joe Biden bombed Iran. It left this mess for Donald Trump. Joe Biden was the one getting booed at the Knicks game last night. That was all because of Joe Biden's administration. Please. Chris Wright, in case you don't know who this hack is, he is the U.S. Energy Secretary. He has said, and once again, this is one of the reasons why the oil markets actually went down, when clearly at this point we have the threat of the Red Sea getting shut down with the Houthis in Yemen. You have the Persian Gulf pretty much effectively shut down at this point. The only thing that's kept the oil prices down that's legitimate is the Chinese demand has basically been offset at this point. But still, the oil market should be going up. They should, and they went down. And one of the reasons why is because, once again, the delusional people in the oil markets, they just get the nook from the administration and they say, see, no problem. The energy secretary said that ship traffic through the Strait of Hormuz is rising very meaningfully, which is a very vague statement, even as the waterway remains effectively closed by the Iranian authorities. Speaking at the Atlantic Council conference, Wright said that it would take many months to get back to normal flows of energy once the war is over. So once again, they clearly hear one part of what he's saying. Say, oh, tons of ships. All these ships are going through right now. It's no big deal. This is just the energy secretary for Trump saying this, and they're just running with it without doing a basic fact check, which, once again, if I am your journalistic standard, me, Matt McNeil, trained chimp, if I am your journalistic standard, dear God, are we in big freaking trouble. I'll be the first to admit it. I will be the first to admit it. So I did. I went out and tried to take a look around and see what's going on here. The Strait of Hormuz Live Shipping and Oil Crisis Tracker is a website you can see, and it tells you, it keeps track. All these ships have their things on, their beacons. You can tell who's going through, who's not going through. As the energy secretary said, is rising a very meaningfully, that the ships are coming through the Strait of Hormuz. The number of ships is rising very meaningfully. The number of ships that have come through today is 10. 10 total ships. Some of those, by the way, not oil tankers, just other ships. And some of the ships are actually going into the Strait of Hormuz, not going out. 10. Once again, let's count them on the fingers. 1, 2, 3, 4, 5, 6, 7, 8, 9, 10. 10 total ships. In case you're wondering, before this whole thing started, the number of ships traversing the Strait of Hormuz in any given day was about 105 per day. 10% of normal, a little less than 10% of normal traffic is what they are considering a win. It's a win. And we got to remind people, it's pretty much 100 days since the Strait of Hormuz has been shut down. It's been 2 weeks since Trump said, do you remember this? Trump just said this 2 weeks ago. I've reopened up the Strait of Hormuz. Your lucky sailors, you get to go home and have sex with your wives when you get through. He said this, well, paraphrasing the sex with the wives things, but he did say hi to your families and thank me for doing this. He hasn't gotten this open. There is, by the way, an insane amount of traffic. It's 400 and some ships are still trapped in the Strait of Hormuz. Some of them are full of oil. Some of them have no oil. Some of them are just waiting to go. 10 total ships. This is, how in the hell is nobody fact-checking any of this anymore? This is a mess because guess what? You remember that military that Donald Trump said is incapable of hitting us? Well, they just hit one of our Blackhawks. And also on that site, you can see how many ships that the Iranians and the U.S. have actually taken hostage. The Iranians have taken a lot of ships that have tried to traverse the Strait of Hormuz. They actually have them in ports. And some people actually are concerned that they're trying to use these as human shields, that they have actually taken some of these ships out. They've been able to get these ships. Now, for a country that supposedly has no navy, are they using their Jedi mind powers to get the ships in? Is this like Yoda with the X-Wing? No, they've got boats out there, so they actually still have some sort of navy? Great. Yeah, clearly they're not using Jedi mind tricks. Clearly they still have a navy of some sort, and it might not be big boats like we have, but they still seem to be getting more of these ships into their ports than we are capturing at this point. By the way, I should mention, as the energy secretary is saying, Strait of Hormuz, oh, look at all the traffic coming through here. Whoop, whoop, 10 boats. Safe passage for the Strait of Hormuz cannot be considered to exist, said Arsenio Dominguez, the secretary general of the International Maritime Organization. I am increasingly concerned by reports that vessels continue to attempt to transit the Strait of Hormuz without any credible security guarantees. The current situation remains highly volatile and with no reliable security assurances in place. No commercial or operational condition can justify exposing seafarers to such levels of danger. The protection of their lives must remain the overriding priority of all of the times, he said in a statement. Iran has blocked off the Strait of Hormuz to ships from most countries following the start of the U.S.-Israeli attacks on February 28th. The U.S. then began its blockade of the Iranian ports in early April. The narrow waterway is the Gulf's main route to open ocean and normally carries about 20% of the world's oil and gas supplies, which, once again, apparently the oil market says, no big deal. This is the craziest damn thing I've ever seen in my life. Because none of this makes sense. There should be just some logic. Okay, well, obviously this is going to affect the oil market. And I get it. I'm not rooting for high oil prices. But this is what happens when you attack Iran, you moron. But then again, I'm a veteran. You don't shoot at us and not expect us to shoot back. And Trump is like, well, they pinky swore it was an accident. Somebody said lunch, and they thought they said launch. And so there you go. This is... I don't understand. How is it that I am better at fact-checking this stuff than anybody else seems to be at this point? How is that even possible? How? Reminder, too, in 2022, the oil and gas industry, when the Russian-Ukraine conflict started, which was a much smaller conflict on the impact of oil, basically jacked up all the oil prices to make President Biden look bad and put as much money in their pocket, screwing over all of us, Republicans, Democrats, all of us, just so that they can give Republicans a talking point. If they only worked this hard at keeping oil and gas prices down as they did back then, we would have never had that spike. But hey, how are they going to afford their fourth or fifth jet ski? Huh? The last one was gold plated. Some more developments. This one coming out of the other front, aka the Israeli front. The Israeli army carried out attacks in Lebanon's Tyre and another town, causing casualties and destroying homes. You know, a ceasefire. Two paramedics from the Lebanese Red Cross were among dozens wounded in an earlier Israeli attack. That is something that the Israelis have been doing, is targeting medics, and that is not good. And targeting the Red Cross vehicles. The Israel attacks in Lebanon since March 2nd, when fighting resumed, have killed 3,666 people. Iran's foreign minister says the country's army is on constant alert for any breach of territory and that foreign forces in Iran's proximity should leave the area. Now, that's a lot of bloviated hot talk from you, but foreign forces in proximity to our territory are at a constant risk of account of our own human errors, plane accidents, or potential being caught in the crossfire. To reduce risk, the best solution is for foreign forces to exit as soon as possible in an environment which will never be hospitable to hostile presence. He said Iran prefers the language of diplomacy, but can speak other languages too. Iranian officials argued that the ceasefire could not be separated and differentiated geographically. And so here's kind of where the sticking point is. Once again, they want Israel to stop attacking Lebanon. They want Israel to stop attacking the Gaza Strip, and they want the West Bank, them to stop the roving gangs of street thugs who are killing people there. That is what their demand is. Israel is saying, no, we're not going to. It's the same front that they're saying, an integral part of the ceasefire framework. They're demanding a ceasefire on all fronts, and this is one of the main sticking points in the negotiating table. But once again, yesterday, the Iranian negotiator said the United States isn't even trying to talk to them right now about this. None of this is good. It's more clustery than usual. But considering the idiot that started this, you know, as advertised, it's the Matt McNeil Show.
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0: It is the Matt McNeil Show. Now, once again, I just don't get it. How is it these guys can say this stuff that is directly impacting the markets? I mean, that Trump says peace is right here, so clearly we don't have to worry about a war anymore. Well, he's not even talking to the Iranians. And the Iranians just shot down one of our Black Hawk helicopters. And there's no ships getting through the Strait of Hormuz. And how is it that I can go on out there and within 5 seconds do a fact check that says, oh, yeah, this is going a lot worse than he's saying it is. And yet the stock markets and the oil markets are like, oh, thank God this is over. When this crash does happen, I mean, because it's so clear that this is all just falsely being inflated at this point. It's vapor. It's not even there. When it does come crashing down, it's not going to be good, man. And it's going to wipe out a good chunk of even like the upper middle class. Their investments, their diamonds. That's what I talk about when I say that the wealthiest people are trying to position themselves before this whole, the dam bursts. They're trying to make sure that the only people that don't lose their money are them. And that when you go through these wealthier suburbs and you go through these wealthier houses and these people, they're thinking to themselves, well, I got a few million dollars in my retirement. They're looking at making sure that gets wiped out, that money gets pushed into their pockets. So the rest of us, there's a very wealthy segment, and then there's the rest of us. That's where it's going for, man. Let's go to California. Yay. California continues to slowly count ballots. Trump, other Republicans are spreading claims of election fraud that have become common after California elections. On Monday, Trump-backed Republican Steve Hilton was inching closer to securing the second runoff spot in California's race after Democratic Xavier Becerra secured the first spot on Friday. But the race is still yet to be called for Hilton, with more than 2.5 million ballots still left to be counted across the state. In the Los Angeles mayor's race, now once again, the fact that the Republican is going to finish in second, they don't seem to have a problem with that. That seems to make sense. But somehow the Los Angeles race, well, that's where it's all confused in their mind. The progressive city councilor, Nithya Raman, advanced to the runoff on Monday. She and reality TV star Spencer Pratt, a registered Republican, were in close race on challenge Karen Bass, but Raman began to pull away. So this is the thing. Is they're saying it's that since Pratt didn't win and since the Democrats didn't concede and just say, we're so scared of Pratt that he's going to be the mayor now. We're so sorry we ever got in the way. That it's if I can say it, the always the last result of whiny little biatches is to basically accuse everyone else of cheating, as opposed to acknowledge that maybe, just maybe, in one of the bluest parts of the country, that a reality TV show who seems to be the biggest douche that many people have ever seen somehow just didn't pull off the magical upset. So Trump is making these posts, and yeah. Is there evidence of voter fraud? There's no credible evidence of voter fraud has emerged in California. They've debunked some of the claims currently circulating about ballot manipulation, writing in on social media posts. There are claims circulating on social media about an election night ballot update in the Los Angeles Register of Voters where one candidate received zero votes. We reviewed official county records. That claim is false. They're trying to find some sort of way to say that this was fraudulent, and there has been no fraud that's found. That's according to the Brookings Institution, and nothing that's affected the outcomes. Why does California take so long to count its ballots? That's actually a legit question. It's among the slowest states when it comes to counting ballots. That's because California is the most accessible, secure, and verifiable election system in the country, said Kim Alexander of the California Voter Foundation, a nonpartisan voting rights group. Every voter in California receives a mail-in ballot, which most voters use by mail. The signatures on those ballots are verified electronically and by human observers, and voters are given the opportunity to fix any errors within 22 days of the election. I mean, it's California is kind of what Republicans dream elections can be. It's verified. It's I's are dotted, T's are crossed. See, Republicans are idiots because they want to have paper ballots, but somehow think that paper ballots should be counted by Dusty and Billy Bob in 20 minutes. You know, that you should count all the millions of votes on paper because they can just stack them easily. There's one pile and then there's the other pile. But they got, yeah, you get the point. The reality is if you want to do this with a lot of accountability, sometimes it takes time. Every voter in California, once again, gets those mail-in ballots. The system prevents the state from having to discard ballots with even minor errors, but it means it can easily take more than 22 days for California to count all the votes. It's not a lot of people I know who would say, nah, I would rather have known who won the race faster than have my vote counted, said Paul Mitchell, vice president of the voter data firm Political Data. California understands that the state's slow pace can create space for misinformation spread. And also should be mentioned in their version of the primary where everyone's involved. You're talking about hundreds of candidates in some of these races. And so, yeah, it takes a while to make sure they're all counted. I think a lot of people think that it's like, okay, it's just two people in a race. Now, the general election will just be two people in a race. And so generally you'll have an idea of, from the votes that have already been counted, who can and cannot make up space. And that if you're banking on, in, say, California, San Francisco needs to vote overwhelmingly Republican for the Republican to win, well, then you know that that's not going to happen. Time is of the essence in preventing election lies from taking hold, said Governor Gavin Newsom. He warned in a letter that he sent to county election official offices last month, urging them to speed up their counts. We face an assault on our democratic values unlike anything we've seen in our lifetimes. Our job to safeguard those values. Agreed, but make sure you do it right. Needless to say, whiny little biatches will always blubber when they lose. And so it's and no one is the poster child for whiny little biatches more than Donald Trump, because he thinks he can. He's the kid from A League of Their Own, man. He wants a candy bar, so he starts acting, behaving badly until he gets the candy bar. And the crime about this dude is he's 80 years old, basically. He's 80 years old, and he has been able to pull this stunt for his entire life because he's good at deceiving people. And that's kind of a crime, man. That's not kind of a crime. That really is a crime. But no, there isn't fraud. It's just that Republicans expect that unless every Republican wins every election at all the time, that there is fraud. Blubber, blubber, blubber. No, stop it, you whiny little bianches. All right, Chicago, Seattle, have a good one. I'll talk to you tomorrow. Minneapolis, St. Paul, hour two up next.
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11: I'm Dr. Anthony Lizowitz, and this is Climate Connections. Vast, squishy bogs in northern Canada and western Siberia, and muddy, humid swamps in the Congo Basin will help shape the future of the world's climate. These waterlogged landscapes are types of peatlands, which form as plants break down slowly in watery, low-oxygen conditions. Over hundreds and thousands of years, this dead plant material builds up into thick layers of peat. This process keeps much of the carbon in those plants stored underground, so the carbon is not released to the atmosphere where it would contribute to global warming. And despite covering just 3% of the world's land surface, peatlands store more carbon than all the world's forests combined. But in recent decades, many peatlands have been drained for agriculture or other development, and some have burned in wildfires. When peatlands are damaged or destroyed, much of their stored carbon escapes into the atmosphere. Scientists estimate that degraded and destroyed peatlands produce about 4% of all climate warming emissions. So efforts to conserve and restore peatlands around the world are critical to helping reverse that trend. Climate Connections is produced by the Yale Center for Environmental Communication. To learn more about climate change, visit climateconnections.org.
12: NBC News Radio, I'm Michael Kastner. Iran's Revolutionary Guards Corps says it's launched attacks on U.S. bases in the Middle East in response to U.S. strikes on Iran. More from Mark Mayfield.
13: U.S. Central Command announced those strikes Tuesday in retaliation for the downing of an Apache helicopter over the Strait of Hormuz. Both crew members on board the helicopter were rescued. Now there are reports of Iranian attacks on sites in Jordan, Bahrain, and Kuwait. This all comes a day after Trump had suggested that a peace deal with Iran could be possible within the next 2 or 3 days.
12: Graham Plattner has won the Democratic Senate primary in Maine. Plattner thanked his supporters at a rally on Tuesday night.
14: It is an honor, and I will not let you down.
12: He defeated Maine Governor Janet Mills and David Costello. The former U.S. Marine will face Republican incumbent Senator Susan Collins in the November midterms. The embattled Plattner is facing a slew of allegations about a tattoo resembling a Nazi symbol he later had covered up, and several women reporting volatile relationships in the past, with one alleging physical abuse. Visitors to Washington, D.C. are reportedly complaining about equipment that's blocking the area around the Lincoln Memorial. More from Tammy Trujillo.
7: The UFC has scheduled a press conference at the memorial on Friday. Crews have put up fencing and are setting up video screens and sound equipment, blocking access to the memorial and its pathways. Tourists say they're upset that construction for National Mall events like the UFC fight and the Great American State Fair is detracting from their D.C. experience. I'm Tammy Trujillo.
12: Bill Gates will sit for a closed-door meeting with the House committee looking into the Jeffrey Epstein investigation. Billionaire co-founder of Microsoft will testify before the House Oversight Committee on Wednesday about his mentions in the Epstein files. Michael Kastner, NBC News Radio. Nick Reiner wants access to his more than $1.5 million trust fund to help pay for his legal defense in the murder of his parents. More from Daniel Martindale.
15: Reiner is facing double homicide charges for the murders of his parents, Hollywood icon Rob Reiner, and his wife Michelle last December. On Monday, Reiner's lawyers filed a 136-page petition in Los Angeles Superior Court seeking access to his trust account. Reports say Reiner was supposed to begin receiving his trust 2 years ago when he turned 30. The petition claims Reiner has been denied access despite unambiguous instructions left by his parents on how to disperse the money. The petition also says Nick loved his parents and he is devastated by their deaths.
12: The watch party outside Madison Square Garden will return today. More from Andrew Whitman.
16: The watch party in Plaza 33 will be by ticket only. The Garden will control that. 7th Avenue will be closed to vehicles between 29th and 35th Streets. 8th Avenue will stay open unless officials think it needs to close. That same perimeter will hold for people on foot. Only people with game tickets, train tickets, people going to bars and restaurants, residents, and others with authorized reasons will be allowed.
12: Matt Damon is debuting a new rapper alter ego for a new initiative. More from Rob Martier.
17: The actor introduced The Nomad Tuesday for the launch of Get Blue, a new campaign from Damon's own water.org. Get Blue's goal is to end the global water crisis by partnering with brands like Starbucks, Gap, and Amazon to help get water to families who need it most by offering products that will fund the campaign. In an interview with The Hollywood Reporter, Damon said the alter ego was a silly idea that we all agreed was silly enough that it might actually work and might get a little attention.
12: The Stanley Cup final is all tied up following the Hurricanes 5-3 win over the Golden Knights in Game 4 from Vegas. Michael Kastner, NBC News Radio.
9: Time now for a quick look at our KKNW weather update. Tonight we've got a chance of rain and mostly cloudy skies with a low of 50. For tomorrow, mostly cloudy, then gradually becoming sunny throughout the day with the high of 65. For Thursday, mostly cloudy through mid-morning with a gradual clearing and a high of 69. On Friday, we welcome back the sunshine with sunny skies and a high of 71. This weekend, Saturday, sunny skies with a high of 75. And Sunday, sunny with a high of 82.
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0: you want to see the warm, warm welcome the President of the United States got tonight when he decided to pretend to be a basketball fan? Because he wanted to go to the NBA Finals in New York tonight. You want to see how much New Yorkers appreciated Donald Trump making them all come to the game hours early, forcing everyone to go through tons of extra screening, forcing New York City to cancel the public free viewing parties they had planned outside Madison Square Garden, even though he's only ever talked trash about the NBA and doesn't appear to have been an actual fan at all, at least for decades?
1: Went directly into my spank bank. Oh, and we should point out, it was not just in Madison Square Garden. It was outside when he rolled up, when he left, in Bryant Park, at the watch parties. Oh, you have part two, Rachel Maddow? Yeah, here we go.
0: Do you want to see him arriving at the Garden one more time? Just one more time? Here it is. Donald Trump being lustily booed when he arrived at the venue tonight in New York. This was him being booed inside the venue when people spotted him during the national anthem.

0: Gotta smile through it. Let's maybe they have a nickname for me that has an ooh sound in the middle of it. Maybe that's what that is.
1: Go on, New York, my home state. I would, you know what, Jody, if I still lived in New York, I'd still be there this morning. I'd be Snoopy. I'd just be, ooh. I'd be the last one standing, booing. Way to go, New York. Way to go. Here's the upside down we live in. Are you ready? Question to Trump on the tarmac. What did you think of the reception you got from the Knicks fans tonight, Trump?
2: I thought it was great. I thought it was amazing, actually. You mean when they had the camera on me? I thought it was very good. Yeah, it was certainly amazing. It was. I think it was mostly cheers. It was loud, and it was very enthusiastic. Oh, my God. Oh, my God.
3: He was falling asleep during the
2: game. Oh, and he fell asleep. All of that taxpayer money, all of those people inconvenienced, mm-hmm. that paid $11 billion, yeah. Jody, for tickets, mm-hmm. all so he could fall asleep uh-huh. on camera and then leave at halftime. Mm-hmm. And made them lose, of course. Mm-hmm. You knew everything he touched turns to you just knew they were going to, right?
3: Yeah.
2: How long a winning streak was that?
3: 13 games.
2: Oh, that he, yes, he. Okay. Wow. Can I just say, Zoran Mandami, I just love this guy. So all of the watch parties got canceled because he ruins everything outside Madison Square Garden. So he announced a free one in Bryant Park. Mm-hmm. By the way, also yesterday, he announced the launch of 5-city run grocery stores in New York City. Oh, I'm glad Chris LaVoy's not here to rain on this because he harsh my buzz on that as well.
3: I don't know why Chris has a problem with that.
2: I don't know. Experts predict this will significantly increase access to nutritious food in low-income areas.
3: Yeah.
2: I say, why not try it?
3: Yeah.
2: Right?
3: Got nothing to lose.
2: And, yeah. I mean, it's
3: children will not get scurvy anymore.
2: It's almost like a pilot program starting it in five places anyway. But yay for him. Just bring in, like, the fun and the joy back. And then not just booze in Bryant Park, by the way, and lots of middle fingers, but apparently in sports bars all across the United States. Here in L.A.
3: There was a bar in Oklahoma.
2: When he came on camera, yeah. Everyone in the United States. See? He is uniting us.
3: He is.
2: In some ways. All right. Oh, and are we having a goodbye party for Spencer Pratt? Bye-bye now. See ya. Whoa. Are we drawing straws for who gets to drive him to the airport?
3: No? Did he say he was moving to Arizona, or is he just going back up to Carpinteria?
2: Oh, someone was saying you could now use the code Nithya to get a free Uber ride to LAX. Or ramen. Either one. Oh, my God. I'm so enjoying the salty maggot tears. We talked about this all yesterday, but we are a deep blue city. Like, Mike Nellis, who will join us in a bit, talked about this. He even said it on CNN.
3: Yeah.
2: This was always for attention, like he does everything, like any reality TV person does. There was never any chance. We are a deep blue city. The Democrats always win. Like, what?
3: Our last Republican mayor was Reardon.
2: Yeah. I mean, it's, what, 25 years ago or something?
3: That, almost 30.
2: Yeah. Anyway, haha, neener, neener. And also Nanny Nanny Boo Boo. See ya. We're trying to go through our goodbye song Rolodex, and I can't find it.
4: Well, I sent you.
2: Oh, goodbye to you, Scandal?
4: Not right now.
2: Oh, no, not right now.
4: Not right now.
2: Oh, we have other exciting things
4: yes,
2: to talk
4: about. Yes,
2: this is just a good day. The booing. The international booing of Donald Trump. But which was a big, fat, stupid face in person. By the way, he even did the anthem wrong. The president doesn't salute during the anthem. You have your hand over your heart.
5: Oh, my God.
2: He doesn't. You know what it is? Because he's like, look, I'm the commander-in-chief. Right?
3: Mm-hmm.
2: It's not protocol. Does no one tell him anything?
3: No, you tell him. He just doesn't listen.
2: I think it was to shade his face so you couldn't see his reaction to being booed into the next
3: election
2: cycle.
3: The team owner had an interesting smirk on his face next to him. The owner of the Knicks. Because he was in the owner's box.
2: Oh.
3: And I think that was a man standing next to him when they were doing the national anthem.

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1: Okay. What was I back to, Belva? Oh, we have a very exciting announcement.
2: Yeah.
1: I forgot. It was supposed to be... Listen, Chris is on vacation. There's a lot of moving parts going on. It's going to be tomorrow. But we have the really exciting news now, don't we, Jody?
2: Don't we, Bella? Oh, yeah.
1: Lonnie, don't we?
3: No.
1: Do they know about this over at...
2: The politics bar?
1: Yes.
2: Not yet.
1: Oh, well, now you do.
4: Sexy Liberal.
5: This year, one show only.
4: In Southern California.
6: Hollywood, the city of magic.
4: Saturday, October 24th.
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5: One chance.
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5: October 24th.
4: Starring Stephanie Miller.
7: Give it up for yourselves, L.A. Sexy Liberals. God bless you.
4: John Fugelsang.
8: 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It should be called the stuff they air between Viagra and Cialis ads.
4: Comedy duo Frangela.
9: You're the kind of good white folks who adopt black babies.
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4: Only one Sexy Liberal show in 2026, Saturday, October 24th at the Savant Theater in Beverly Hills. 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
1: Yeah!
2: Yay!
1: Yeah! Yay! Parties in L.A. right before the midterms, October 24th. And, there's always huge celebrity guests that I can't tell you. I can't even tell myself or I'd have to kill myself.
2: Don't tell Francis or Angela.
1: No.
2: They are.
1: No. They're the loosest lips on the planet.
2: Yeah.
1: They have sunk so many ships, you have no idea. Okay. Jody, you know what you and I have said for so many years is Ann Coulter is always correct.
2: Yes. Bill Kristol, Ann Coulter.
1: Carl Rove,
2: Marjorie Taylor Greene,
1: yes,
2: Thomas Massey,
1: yes, bully
2: all the time.
1: You,
2: mm-hmm.
1: Ann Coulter posted of all the selfish, narcissistic things Trump has done. Attending Madison Square Garden to see the Knicks play in person Monday night is the absolute worst. 20,000 attendees will be massively inconvenienced, all for the extra security. The Knicks watch party at the Garden will canceled. Thousands of extra law enforcement officials will be required, paid for by taxpayers. Traffic will be a disaster. Also, he can sit in the Garden rather than watch the game on TV. No bags, no watch parties. It was like hours in security lines.
2: Oh, and they closed blocks off. You couldn't even walk.
1: Yeah, and no Spider said, this is the point that should be hammered constantly. Felon 47 attending the game is one of the most selfish things ever. The inconvenience of thousands of fans and the hundreds of thousands of dollars it's costing because one man wants attention. Sad that I had to hear it from Bill Maher's girlfriend. Okay. how many let them eat cake moments are we going to have? Did you see when he was asked about we were talking about the prices. These prices are insane.
2: Yeah.
1: To watch the game. Trump was asked about attending a game while the average New Yorker was completely priced out. Trump said, you can watch it on television. Between the ballroom and all his vanity projects. Like, what? How many times are you going to tell Americans to suck it? Right? I mean, you could. He said it's sort of semi-free to watch. It's not clear what Trump meant semi-free.
2: It's free if you have a television. unless it was only on cable, then it does cost you a little money. But
1: Trump did not have much to say about the fact he would be attending a game that currently has an $8,000 minimum get-in price. Trump just said, that's the way it goes.
2: Wow.
1: And then he takes a nap and leaves at halftime. Oh, my God. So, and apparently the taxpayer cost looks like about $10 million.
2: That sounds about right.
1: The Super Bowl was between $15 and $20 million. Lots of people posted about it. Trump gets front row seats to the Knicks game for free, but tells you to watch it on TV. That's how life goes. Man of the people. Yeah, right. Remember, Mondami purposely sits in the nosebleeds when he goes to Knicks games. Watch it on TV, peasants, someone else said. He hates us all, including his supporters. So obviously then the watch parties got canceled. Once again, don't tell me both parties are the same. What does Mondami do? He gives you a free party in Bryant Park to watch the game. And Trump just tells basically.

0: believe you. You know. Ugh. Anyway, it's just a. It's just a good day. I'm still in my Bye Bye Spencer Pratt-ism. Oh, by the way, I hate to harsh my own buzz.
1: Oh, is it for Mabel?
0: It was my least favorite season. Not fires, not earthquakes, not mudslides. Primary season.
1: Always.
0: Oh, boy. Paula said, hey, Steph, I just wanted to warn you, this race is probably going to get pretty nasty. I posted, it looks like Rahman had edged out Pratt, and how I was looking forward to having two magnificent Democrats running. Someone asked who I'd be voting for. I responded Bass, and boom, my mentions were flooded with people calling me a corporate shill, blue MAGA, genocide apologist, and a ton of ugly insults. It was 2016 all over again. I was being harassed by Bernie people because I supported Hillary, and this is only the beginning. Buckle up.
1: As long as it's one of the two, as long as it's either Bass
0: Can we just spike the football over Spencer
1: or Rahman? I'm happy with either
0: Can
1: one.
0: I have a moment of peace? Ay, ay, ay. All right, so get those sexy liberal tickets. We are up and running, and they generally sell out. And this is the only one we're doing this year because, Jody, I am old. That is correct.
1: But you're younger than I am.
0: Listen, election year, we did 17 cities on top of my morning drive schedule. So one show right here, Grandma can just take her walker over there to the Saban Theater.
1: Yeah, it's not that far.
0: Someone did mention all my my social media posts from last week when I was on vacation. It was like Grandma sending postcards.
2: And now here I am at the museum.
1: I think that your walker should look like a bicycle, so you won't think you're using
0: okay.
1: a walker.
0: I'll ride my bike to the Saban. All right, so we have a big show. We got a Charlotte Pierce and we got a Mike Nellis all coming up 19 minutes after the hour. This portion of the show brought to you by Incogni. Why? Because who likes getting spam text messages, deceptive emails? It's no bueno.
1: No.
0: And I'm an easily duped grandma. You know me. I'm like, oh.
1: True.
0: You know, the latest one I didn't realize was, we want to invest $1 million in your program. Would you like to be interested? And I realized, because I was on vacation, I got like 45 of the same thing.
1: Oh, I get those.
0: I'm going to guess that Nigerian prince was just kidding about investing $15 million.
1: On my StephanieMiller.com email address all the time. 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
4: Once again, something wonderful in my life has been turned into a giant crap fest.
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0: Stephanie Miller. Stephanie Miller.
1: It is the Stephanie Miller Show. Happy Tuesday, everybody. Happy bye-bye to Spencer Pratt Day.
2: Yes.
1: They are still trying to figure out counting in MAGA world. Oh, we have it?
2: Yeah.
1: Oh, is that for Spencer Pratt?
2: Yeah.
1: We have a musical tribute?
2: Almost.
1: All right. Hold please, everybody. Let's...

0: Yeah. See you, Crystal Boy. Crystal's prayers. Oh, well. Counting in votes. Oops. Karen in Chicago. Hi, Karen.
1: Hello. Good morning. Congratulations, LA, for doing the right thing and also for winning the bid for the Stephanie Miller Sexy Liberal.
0: Thank you. It was quite a competition.
1: Yeah.
0: It had nothing to do with it. It's a few couple miles from my house.
1: I didn't think Chicago was able to make an entry, okay? And I do have a bone to pick. So, wait, no pay-per-view even for us?
0: Oh, we don't know. You know what? We don't know that sort of information yet, Karen. You know how that is. It's highly protected.
1: John, if you're listening,
0: highly classified information. Yeah, but you know what? If you don't come to L.A., I can't hug your rack, your spectacular rack.
1: I know. I'm disappointed.
0: Well, I'm just saying I would get to come to L.A.
1: I'll see what I can do.
0: Okay,
1: so I just want to say, you know, the whole thing with Trump, you know, getting booed, I'm there for it. Let him inconvenience and cost taxpayers all this money, because if this is how we get rid of him and turn everybody against him, and, you know, because everybody hates him.
0: Yeah.
1: And I'm all for it, because then he's still the anvil that is going to be hung around the Republicans.
0: And you're right, Karen. It's all over social media. It's not just New York. Crystal said Trump attending the Knicks game tonight cost taxpayers $10 million, and he fell asleep. We paid $10 million for Trump to take a nap.
1: Yeah.
0: He could give two... about basketball. He has always trashed the NBA, and he left at halftime. It was the biggest D move, and he makes a D move every day.
1: And he does it every day, and this is the thing. You know, you would have thought that COVID, him mishandling COVID, would have been enough to wake people up and turn them against him. But what did he successfully do? He put all of the onus and the blame onto, like, Democratic governors that were doing shutdowns and lockdowns to keep people safe and minimize the spread.
0: And now the people that told us, you know, don't worry about COVID, right? It killed a million of us, are like, don't worry about screw worm. Don't worry about measles.
2: Ebola.
1: Yeah.
0: Right, yeah. Thank you. Exactly.
1: Ebola. Exactly.
0: 29 minutes after the hour, Charlie Pierce, Mike Nellis, all coming up.

0: Hey parents, finding it hard to communicate with kids in today's world of ever-changing slang?
1: Hi son.
2: Excuse me?
0: Introducing the Communicizer. 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
1: Oh, you know, I'm here if you want to talk.
0: To 100% off the chain.
1: Text me whenever, yo.
0: It's that easy.
1: Thanks to Communicizer, I'm relevant to my kids again. I mean, a fly, boo.
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1: I used to have to walk 3 miles uphill to school every morning, shorty.
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13: Hi, I'd like to report a bear hug.
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13: Well, before I left my campsite, I was putting out my fire, and out of nowhere, Smokey Bear showed up and hugged me?
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0: switch over, because I know you're on the Senate Agriculture Committee, and beef prices are at an all-time high. There's new concern about the beef supply now with the discovery of that flesh-eating screwworm among cattle there in Texas. But what's being done to try to contain this new threat and really overall to keep these prices down?
1: Yeah, Charlotte, well, we got this. We've been through this before. We eradicated the screwworm in 1966, and we'll talk about this. But this is another thing we can thank Joe Biden for, that when millions of people came out of Central America, they brought this screwworm with them. It was on their pets, maybe on their flesh as well.
2: Okay. Wow. Wow, wow. We are so Biden also to blame for screwworm, which was under control. And then what was it, Jody? What's it called? The screwworm monitoring program to make sure that screwworm didn't come back was cut under, Donald Trump. Okay. Wow. You know, they keep making fun of people being vegans. We're all going to be vegan soon with the price of beef, right? If you think it's bad now, seriously, this is going to be bad. Okay, could you ready my orgasm, please, Bella? Thank you. The first phase of purging the Trump name has begun.
3: Right there.
2: It's going to go back and forth between this and him getting booed at the Knicks game. John F. Kennedy Center for the Performing Arts has removed the name from its website and YouTube channel after a federal judge ruled the Board of Trustees' renaming of the venue was illegal. It's still on Twitter, but this is just the beginning. Only the beginning, as Chicago would say.
4: They got till Friday.
2: Pardon me? Yeah. What is that when it physically comes down? They're going to stream it, aren't they? Oh, please. Well,
4: Glenn's going to be there, so I asked him last week.
2: He can take his own. Yeah.
4: So that we can see it.
2: By the way, did you see everybody's video from inside, not just inside and outside Madison Square Garden? The boos are so deafening. And on TV, they like cut away almost immediately when they showed his face because the boos were so loud. But even on TV, it didn't do it justice if you saw all the,
4: They tried to mute it as much as they could.
2: Yes, yes, and yet that is becoming difficult. Okay, speaking of Joe Biden, I just thought I'd... Deadpool Resist says they did a top 10 presidents on the economy. I assume economists put this together, Jody? The top 10 presidents on the economy. Number one, Franklin D. Roosevelt. Number two, Bill Clinton. Number three, coming in at number three, would be Joe Biden. Joe Biden was simply better than most presidents on the economy, and everything was better under his leadership. Democrats owe him an apology for throwing him under the bus. And someone posted it and said, people just don't know what they got till it's gone. We tried to say that, right? I don't know, whatever messaging, blah, blah, blah. But everything was demonstrably, provably, statistically better. We're literally in the upside down when he lies nonstop. Just everything's great. Prices are way down. Just everybody was cheering me at the Knicks game. Like, what was the other thing he said to Kristen? He said to Kristen Welker, I never said no more wars.
4: Oh, like, yeah. And then there's a smash cut of that.
2: Right. Like 11 billion times. I was mentioning this. Let's see. Presidents do not salute during the national anthem, according to the U.S. flag code. The military hand salute is reserved for active uniformed service members and veterans, not to mention he's a bone-spurred draft dodger. Because the president is civilian, the correct and traditional protocol is to stand at attention with the right hand placed over his heart. Someone posted, we have an entire protocol office within the White House to advise the president so he doesn't look like an ass. Nobody can save him anymore from looking, right?
4: But he doesn't listen. If somebody tells him don't do that, well, I'm going to do it anyway.
2: Right. Do you think he's enjoying the, speaking of smash cuts, Jody, of how Barack Obama was received at every NBA game he was ever at? Smash cut.
4: And also sitting on court.
2: Courtside,
4: yeah, not
2: with the
4: up
2: peeps.
4: In a skybox.
2: With the peeps, right.
4: Yeah.
2: Yeah. Bob in Manhattan. Hi, Bob.
5: Speaking of New York.
2: Yes.
5: Good morning, everybody.
2: New York goes to the front of the line.
5: Angry New Yorker.
2: Go ahead.
5: Yes. Okay.
2: Go ahead, Bob.
5: Oh, yeah. Hi. I'm an angry New Yorker today. You know, this yesterday's game was supposed to be a celebration of the Knicks.
2: Yeah.
5: Their first home finals game since 1999. And as usual, so-and-so made it about him.
2: Yep.
5: And I think it did have an effect on the game. It lasted almost 2 hours longer than it should have.
2: Yeah.
5: People were inconvenienced, and I think that, you know, I hope we win, but, you know, it's another thing I'm going to blame on this guy if if the Knicks don't win the championship.
2: Yeah. So, no, a lot of people are saying it.
5: He's and congratulations, L.A., on the electing those two wonderful women.
2: Thank you. Thank you, honey. Yes. Oh, you're welcome. Why did you ever doubt us? Don't doubt L.A. We got this. I know it looked a little shaky for a second. By the way, as I keep saying, Chody, it's not just New York. Nate posted, reporting live again from a bar in Oklahoma. The whole place, literally everyone, just booed when Trump came on screen. Some dude pointed at the screen and yelled, you, and people applauded him in Oklahoma. Wow. A lot of sports bar reporting from around the country, right? There's just nothing Republicans won't stoop to. So whenever Trump lies, they just all parrot it, right? J.D. Vance, here's Mike Johnson on, rigged election in California.
6: I'm not saying it's rigged. I'm saying it stinks to high heaven, and everybody knows that. Let's remove the appearance of impropriety. Let's have, what a concept. Let's have votes on an election, the day of the election. That's what many states are able to do. I think California is playing around with this.
7: But what evidence is there to prove that there was rigged?
6: Some of these efforts are so diabolical and so far upstream that it's impossible to prove. But I think everybody knows instinctively something is wrong here. And that's a concern. We need people to believe in the integrity of our election system.
2: Oh, I see. It's just a spidey sense again. Just everyone just has a sense that something. Yes, Jody?
4: What we should do, which we don't, and this is probably won't change for the November election, but for 28, I voted like 3 weeks ago.
2: Yeah.
4: They said my vote will be counted.
2: Right.
4: Why not count it once you've certified that it's a valid vote?
2: Yeah.
4: Count it the minute you get it.
2: Yeah.
4: That would speed up the process. And so I think we need
2: a lot
4: to
2: of states
4: to,
2: have that, that they can't count until why not?
4: That.
2: Yes.
4: Florida
2: count as soon as they come in.
4: So let's do that, you know? And so when Governor Becerra takes over.
2: Yes. Hello.
4: We notify him and whoever your personal representatives
2: are
4: here and just say, hey, why don't we change this so that we can't get this problem certainly in 28.
2: Yeah, our system is one of the most secure in the world between mail-in voting and, ballot tracks, like you were just talking about. Yeah, Tony said, so let me get this straight. Democrats have invented an untraceable, undetectable method for rigging elections. And rather than using that to win the presidency, they used it to win a mayoral race in a famously blue city in a famously blue state that pitted a seasoned politician against a widely disliked reality TV personality with no discernible skills or redeeming qualities. Diabolical is right. I mean, it's so absurd. They don't seem to care that it's clear only when Republicans lose, suddenly everything's rigged. Agriculture Secretary Brooke Rollins blamed the Biden administration for lack of action on screwworm control, claiming the previous administration hadn't done enough to combat the livestock pest, except it was gone then and now it's back.
4: Well, didn't she also say it was because of open borders?
2: Yes.
4: Are they checking at the border?
2: Right. Politics chick said she's ranting about open borders. Does she think flies go through border security? They don't need logic over there anymore, I guess. It's just, okay. Okay. How about this one? Here we are with the paid protesters again. Tom Hobag on what's going on at Delaney Hall in New Jersey. Tom Homan.
8: Are these people that are doing the protests and the violent acts, not only against the cops, but the civilians that work in that facility?
9: Well, the ones we're charging with crimes, the one that, you know, they go from protesting to criminal activity, insulting our officers and damaging government property, most of them from out of state. Look, these are paid protesters. We got, you know, facial recognition of people from Portland. They're at Portland riots and many from the Minnesota. This is a well-planned, established thing they're doing. This isn't homegrown.
2: Yeah. Boy, we're lost. A lot of us still waiting for our checks for being a paid protester. Or here's an alternative. Maybe people think concentration camps are wrong.
4: Yep. Yes, those are wrong.
2: Okay.
4: Those are wrong.
2: And maybe you shouldn't pepper spray senators and keep governors of their own state out of places they have every right to.
4: That, definitely.
2: Yeah. Okay. Mm-hmm. Maybe that was just a minute. That's crazy. I'm sorry. I'm still tired from vacation.
4: Lady.
2: Yeah. Yes, Morris said Mike Johnson admits there's no actual evidence the LA election results were rigged, but still feels like it's fishy and it hurts his feelings. That would be the your feelings crowd. Mm-hmm. He just has a feeling, and his fifis are hurt over his fifi. Just, I don't know. I just need a day to ride this to surf. Do we have what's their surfer music? What's that called? Wipeout.
4: Wipeout.
2: Yeah. That's a good,
4: that's
2: right?
4: That's good for
2: yeah. You can absolutely surf out of L.A. on our blue tsunami that's rolling in. Yeah,
4: absolutely.
2: See you, dude. See you, Spencer. Surf's up. Can you surf back to Santa Barbara? Depends on the currents.
4: It would depend on the current, whether it's heavy or
2: shallow. Bye-bye. Bye-bye.
4: Bye-bye.
2: Anita in San Antonio. Hello, Anita.
10: Good morning, everyone.
2: Good morning.
10: I just have to say, as a San Antonio Spurs fan, I want Donald Trump to go to all the games.
4: So, of course you do.
2: Everyone's already made the joke. He's probably for them because of his bone. It's what got him out of Vietnam.
10: Exactly. Also, this the screwworm larvae only lasts up to, at the most, 53 days.
2: Yeah.
10: So it was impossible for this to be Biden's fault.
4: Right.
2: Yeah. Yeah. It's insane. By the way, speaking of Texas, in a stunning moment, the lawyer who defended Ken Paxton during his impeachment trial just announced he's endorsing James Tallarico.
4: Yes, he is.
2: How's that playing?
10: I know.
2: Yeah.
10: Not well for Paxton.
2: Right. Right.
10: Speaking of which, James Tallarico was at where they show it on a big screen, a big party.
2: Watch party.
10: That they have.
2: Yeah.
10: Yeah. A watch party. Sorry. And they won. So I think he's a good luck charm.
2: Yeah, there you go. There you go. Yeah, and I can't hear enough what Ted Cruz thinks about how, you know, manly or not James Tallarico is.
4: Who cares?
2: Ted Cruz.
10: Oh, my God. I know. Well, not only that, but you know what they're talking about now? Apparently, James Tallarico also dated, like 5 years ago, another, like, a Democratic staff member. But this was after she had worked on his staff.
4: Right.
10: So now he's a gay womanizer.
4: Right.
2: Oh, I see. Yeah.
4: And transitioning to, yeah. He's a lesbian because he's going to transition into a woman, apparently.
2: And a vegan who's not a vegan. But okay.
4: Right.
2: All right. Wow. And that's
10: they can't make up their mind.
4: No.
2: That's
10: I guess
2: all they got?
10: He's gay wasn't working out for them.
4: Right.
10: So they decided he's a womanizer.
4: Right.
2: And by the way, Ted Cruz is a big doughy load of...
4: Yeah, I read the article about Tallarico's ex-girlfriend.
2: Yeah.
4: And it's like, she's like, that was years ago. Who cares?
2: Yeah. What was,
4: just
2: I don't even,
4: he,
2: what was
4: she
2: the
4: was on
2: fake
4: his
2: scandal?
4: Staff
2: uh-huh.
4: At one point.
2: So?
4: And so he dated her at one point. So who cares? It was consensual. He wasn't, it was good. It was fun. And they are pleasant together. Now, so it's not to make this a big deal because of Paxton.
2: Yeah,
4: because he's so.
2: Awesome. I saw the look on Bella's face because you know the only people she could date here would be me or you know, Chris.
4: Chris.
2: She's
4: very happy that she has Jack.
11: Yes.
4: And she would hold on to him on that door near the Titanic.
2: Yeah.
11: Yes.
2: She wouldn't push him off the wood.
4: She would not do that.
2: All right. 47 minutes.
11: Yeah, that's
2: after.
11: That's right.
2: 47 minutes after the hour. This portion of the show brought to you by my medical emergency kit. Did I have it with me? You betcha.
4: You betcha.
2: On the road on my vacation, because I'm telling you, it's just, who is Murphy anyway? And what? Why? Where did Murphy's Law come from? It's always going to happen over the weekend, on vacation, at night, whenever your doctor's office is closed. That is why I ordered a medical emergency kit. It's like having urgent care. See? There.
4: Bless you. Bless
2: see?
4: You.
2: Hey, didn't even do that on purpose. 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

0: yeah. We were just discussing, my girlfriend has landed in Italy, everybody. She's there with her family. I was saying, I went once, and you know, my barometer of a good movie is if Julia Roberts was in it or not. And so I spent the entire time going, is this where Julia Roberts got the pizza in the, Eat, Pray, Love? It was in Florence, wasn't it?
1: You know what Paula Poundstone calls that book and movie, don't you?
0: What?
1: Eat, Pray, F.
0: That's a little more accurate. Okay. Seth, our homo of hope. Hello, Seth. Hello.
2: Hello, sexy liberals, Boomer X and Z and Lonnie. And hello, Mabel, if you're listening, I had a job and I have a man. So I have great news. Sexy liberal, front row center. I was the first one to get tickets.
0: Woohoo! Right on. Woot. Yep, on sale now. We just announced today, October 24th, the big extravaganza.
2: Yes.
0: The only show, one show only, as they say.
2: And you know what I learned this morning? When you said goodbye, Crystal Boy, I thought you said goodbye, Chris LaVoy. Crystal Boy,
0: no,
2: Chris LaVoy.
0: He's just on vacation.
1: She
0: said
1: anybody to take
0: Crystal
1: over.
0: Boy, Spencer.
1: She doesn't have anybody to take over for him. Trust me, he's not going anywhere.
2: What? Right. I know. My heart pounded for a second. And just on the on the note of Republican hypocrisy. Republican Congressman Brian Fitzpatrick of Pennsylvania, in talking about Graham Plattner, we need to set a higher standard, a higher bar in Congress.
0: Mm-hmm. Yeah.
2: Really? White House has no bar.
0: Yeah.
2: Congress,
0: no, I know.
2: We have to set a higher bar.
0: Mehdi Hasan said, think about all the column inches and headlines devoted to Graham Plattner over the past week versus Ken Paxton, and then tell me again we have a liberal media.
1: Thank you.
0: By the way, can I just say, speaking of sexy liberal, did you see someone posted a picture of you you and Jill Sobule?
1: Aww.
0: And I was thinking about her singing America Back with Rob Reiner at the last L.A. Sexy Liberal. But by the way, I saw it was, bike riding in North Carolina, I saw, you know, people with the big Trump Pence sign in their yard and the Confederate flag and the Take America Back. And, you know, Jill's brilliant song, America Back, right? When they say they want America back, what do they mean?
2: Yeah. What the F do they mean?
0: Yeah.
2: Yep.
0: So we got to go and represent for Jill and Rob and all the great patriots that work so hard for this America that they love. So.
2: We have to. You know what we could do? You just gave me a great idea.
0: Hmm.
2: You know those people in D.C. who put up the statues of, like, the golden toilet in front of the White House?
0: Yes.
2: They need to put up a statue of Barack Obama and Biden and Rob Reiner and Jill Sobule all in front of the White House, holding hands.
0: Yep. And by the way, good for the Knicks, whoever put up the giant sign that said, go Knicks, Trump. Nicely done.
1: Yep.
0: Nicely done, everyone. As we've been talking about all morning, Deet says Trump ruins the MSG Knicks watch parties so that Mondami, what does Mondami do? He set up a new one for 5,000 New Yorkers for free in Griffith Park. If your politician wanted to, they would.
1: Not Griffith Park.
0: Huh?
1: Not Griffith Park.
0: Bryant Park. Did I say Griffith?
1: Yes.
0: I don't know where I got that idea from. Okay. Noel Castler, noted New Yorker, and he said, I know Donald Trump, and I know how deeply pleased he must be with all the suffering he's causing. He comes from a family that is generationally racist, and he has raised children that will carry on his ignorance and venality. We are letting the worst among us dictate our fate as a nation, and this should outrage us all to the point we no longer tolerate it. POTUS has reshaped this country in ways we may have come to regret for centuries.
1: Yeah.
0: We got a lot of work to do. I was we're trying to find audio, but I was so happy to see Rosie O'Donnell back in New York. By the way, she looks great. Mm-hmm. She had a facelift. She talks about it because she lost a lot of
1: weight.
0: She looks fantastic. Yeah. And just talking about what she's always talked about, that people in New York hate him the most because they know him the best.
1: Exactly.
0: They know he is a lifelong con man and grifter and just a horrible human being. You know, so what you saw last night at the Knicks, I mean, and all around New York is what they've always known about him. Anyway, but welcome home, Rosie. We got to get her on the show. We haven't had her on in forever, but since she moved to Ireland. But anyway, she looks great. She sounded great. Yay. All right, 58 minutes after the hour, Charlie Pierce and Mike Nellis all coming out.

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7: NBC News Radio, I'm Michael Kastner. Maine Democratic Senate candidate Graham Plattner is advancing to the general election.
8: It is deeply humbling to stand here as your Democratic nominee.
7: The retired U.S. Marine defeated Governor Janet Mills and David Costello in Tuesday's primary. Plattner will face Republican incumbent Senator Susan Collins in the November midterms. U.S. bases in the Middle East have come under Iranian attack in response to earlier U.S. strikes on Iran. U.S. Central Command announced those strikes Tuesday in retaliation for the downing of an Apache helicopter over the Strait of Hormuz. Speaker Mike Johnson describes the U.S. response.
9: It's targeted strikes to the radar, missile, and command and control sites, and it is defensive in nature.
7: Now there are reports of Iranian attacks on sites in Jordan, Bahrain, and Kuwait. Texas teen Carmelo Anthony is being sentenced to 35 years in prison after his murder conviction. More from Mark Mayfield.
10: Earlier on Tuesday, a jury found the now 19-year-old Anthony guilty of stabbing and killing 17-year-old Austin Metcalf during a confrontation at a high school track meet in Frisco last year. Anthony will have to serve at least half the sentence before he is eligible for parole. The jury in the Dallas suburb of McKinney came back with the sentence after further deliberations. The judge told them they could consider a sudden passion when a defendant commits an act because they didn't take the time to cool off when sentencing.
7: President Trump will sign an immigration enforcement funding measure this morning. The bill was approved in a House vote on Tuesday. It will fund ICE and Border Patrol through the end of Trump's term. The bill includes $38 billion for ICE and $26 billion for Border Patrol. Michael Kastner, NBC News Radio. NASA is revealing the names of the four astronauts who will fly on next year's Artemis 3 mission. More from Rory O'Neill.
11: The Artemis 3 mission will test how well the Orion crew capsule can rendezvous and dock with lunar landers by SpaceX and Blue Origin while still in low Earth orbit.
12: Being that unifying link between the phenomenal Artemis 2 mission we just had 2 months ago and the Artemis 4 mission that will follow ours.
11: Artemis 3 commander Randy Bresnik. Others making the trip include pilot Luca Parmitano from Italy, veteran astronaut Frank Rubio, and the rookie Andre Douglas. Their mission to launch late next year as NASA and its commercial partners hope to land humans back on the moon in 2028. I'm Rory O'Neill.
7: The controversial former head of the Border Patrol, Gregory Bovino, is launching a possible White House run. More from John Fink.
13: The former Border Patrol commander has set up an exploratory committee for a 2028 presidential bid after retiring in March following nearly 30 years on the job. Bovino told News Nation he could move forward with a full campaign and says he supports large-scale deportations, even saying he would take a frontline role as president. He became known during the Trump administration's immigration crackdown and has stayed outspoken since leaving government, including criticism of current policies. For now, this is an exploratory effort, and the next step would be deciding whether to formally enter the 2028 race. I'm John Fink.
7: OpenAI has filed to take its stock public. Mitch McCann reports.
14: In a post online, OpenAI said it recently submitted what is known as a confidential S-1, the formal filing required for an IPO or initial public offering. The company went on to say, "We have not decided on timing yet. It may be a while because there are things we want to do that are likely easier as a private company."
7: OpenAI said it's making the announcement now, however, because it's expecting the news to leak. It comes weeks after the company's rival Google Anthropic made the same move. Michael Kastner, NBC News Radio.
15: Time now for a quick look at our KKNW weather update. Tonight we've got a chance of rain and mostly cloudy skies with a low of 50. For tomorrow, mostly cloudy, then gradually becoming sunny throughout the day with the high of 65. For Thursday, mostly cloudy through mid-morning with a gradual clearing and a high of 69. On Friday, we welcome back the sunshine with sunny skies and a high of 71. This weekend, Saturday, sunny skies with a high of 75. And Sunday, sunny with a high of 82.
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0: especially mad at the Democrats in our state, California, because it would appear that his excellent choice for mayor of L.A., Spencer Pratt, from the Hills, is about to be headed for them. Yesterday, L.A. City Council member Nithya Raman moved ahead of Spencer Pratt and is now the likely candidate to face Karen Bass, the incumbent, in the November runoff. I guess those crystals didn't work after all. Most people in L.A. vote by mail. It's what we do, and a lot of us waited until the last minute to send in our ballots because we're trying to figure out which candidate disappointed us the least.
1: Jimmy Kimmel. Yeah, fantastic, by the by. Isaiah said, I told you all the Republican midterm meltdown was going to be hilarious. You got a slight appetizer with Spencer Pratt. Let this be an incentive to campaign like crazy to make them squeal like never before in November. Squeal like a pig.
2: Yep.
1: They got pretty mouths, don't they?
2: Mm-hmm.
1: Eh, not really. Los Angeles has 18% registered Republicans. How can anyone call the election stolen from Pratt? He never had a chance, and he knew it. He ran for attention, and he got it. It's really sad. Folks didn't see that a mile away.
2: Mike Nellis
1: said it online. He said it on CNN. We'll talk to him in just a bit. Sorry, Jody.
2: I never had heard of that guy until people told me he was a TV star. I'm like,
1: I know. I didn't either.
2: Who he was.
1: I couldn't love Frangela anymore, and he was on a reality show with them, and I didn't even watch that.
2: Yeah.
1: I hate reality TV. Anyway. And Nasty Natasha says, before he launched into a ridiculous story about returning to his faith, the Vice President of the United States declared that Californians can register to vote with a gym membership card.
2: No.
1: This is another blatant they're eating the dogs and cats lie. You cannot register to vote with a gym membership.
2: No, you cannot.
1: God. It's just... Ugh. By the way, can I just say, now that he ruined the Knicks game, Jody, I think he's working on the World Cup next. Our friend Charlotte Clymer said, I am mortified by how the Trump administration is openly discriminating against officials, players, and fans from around the world, canceling visas, invasive searches, detainments, racism, etc. But none of it is surprising. He is a white supremacist, and FIFA are bootlickers.
2: Yep, I agree.
1: Yeah. What's going on? Is there something I should know about?
2: No, everything's fine. Calm down. Everything's
1: something,
2: fine.
1: Something.
2: It's
1: nuclear
2: fine.
1: Codes.
2: Everything's fine.
1: Okay.
2: Stop pointing it out. It's radio. People
1: okay.
2: Don't know.
1: We're on TV too, so the people saw you pass a note, Bella.
2: No,
1: that's all I'm saying.
2: No, it's on you.
3: You're on camera.
1: Okay.
2: Stop it.
1: I'm naturally paranoid. But people are passing notes about me. Okay.
2: No, I was asking if you want to know, and if the people need to know, Mike Nellis, who is usually right now,
3: he'll be on.
2: I was
3: in an
2: making
3: hour.
2: Sure.
1: Yes, that's a good thing to say.
2: Yeah, and
1: see?
2: I was asking Jody.
1: Share your note with the rest of the class.
2: Share with the class. I was asking Jody if it was. I was making sure.
1: Yes.
2: You know, because I didn't know if he was now or later.
1: Charlie's in his local, his regular slot.
2: Right.
1: At bottom of the hour, and then Mike will be at the top of the hour. Yeah. Yeah. Exactly. Hunter Biden continues to give me life. Someone named Royce tweeted, hey, guys, Hunter Biden is still a meth head faggot. Hunter Biden wrote back, you mean crackhead faggot. And all and all your gym pictures with your greased up muscles are really hot, Royce. Okay.
2: That's funny. If you're going to insult me,
1: does
2: at
1: not
2: least
1: give
2: do it correctly.
1: AF. And it's fantastic. All right. If I have to hear one more time, both sides are the same, both sides do it, blah, blah, blah. Politics chicks point out, reminder that at their party convention last month, Minnesota Democrats honored Melissa Hortman. Minnesota Republicans held a moment of silence for Derek Chauvin.
2: They sure did.
1: The cop that killed George Floyd and was convicted for it.
2: Uh-huh.
1: And is in prison.
2: Mm-hmm.
1: That's who this party is, Jody. Mm-hmm. I heard you talk about this on Bob's show, I think, last week.
2: Mm-hmm.
1: All right, let's take a moment of celebration of... you know what? Nobody, can I confirm this? Even if you are having unbelievable sex with someone, no one wants to go to LAX.
2: No.
1: No one wants to pick anyone up at LAX.
2: No.
1: It is the seventh ring of Satan's anus.
2: Mm-hmm.
1: Hell. Every single human in Los Angeles will offer to drive Spencer Pratt to LAX. I will do it right now. I will hand the show over to Jody. I will, Spencer, if you're listening, What can I do? How can I help?
3: It's not the drive to there. It's once you get there is where it's
1: I once missed my flight when I was already at the airport. Yeah. it's been under construction since 1943.
2: Yeah.
1: Yeah. Uh-huh.
2: As long as I've been alive.
3: Since the restaurant was first put up.
1: Okay. All right. I wish she's having a
2: Oh, you mean the spaceship in the middle? Uh-huh. Yeah.
3: I used to go there.
2: Yeah. That's crazy.
1: We were having our little bye-bye Spencer party. But let's take a moment. Neetha Raman is a Harvard graduate, has an MIT degree in city planning, a Democratic socialist. She has she was made to make Republicans cope and seethe. And I, for one, I'm a Karen Bass fan, but I'm just going to glory in this moment. We do not have even a snowball's chance in hell of having Spencer Pratt as, mayor of L.A. Okay. And by the by, Jody, I heard you say my other favorite orgasmic phrase, which was era of Becerra yesterday. Eve says Javier Becerra is a Democratic candidate elected by the people of California, not handpicked by the political establishment. This is a genuine grassroots movement. We are witnessing the Becerra era at its finest. There is much work to be done, but he's become the first Hispanic governor in California's history. California politics is at a turning point, and voters are demanding leadership that reflects the will of the people. He went from less than 5%.
3: To winning,
1: which based with no money, practically. Yeah. I mean, some money, but
3: well,
1: I mean, not.
3: Not-

0: Research shows, on average, car accident victims with a lawyer get over 3 times more money than those without one. Better off with Blue Hop.
1: Always just like me. I don't want someone just like me. I want someone way smarter than me.
2: I need someone more qualified than I.
3: Yes.
1: Right.
3: Yeah. Absolutely.
1: I know people have said to me, have you thought of running? Are you, like, you're out of your mind? First of all, completely unqualified, and there's like 11 billion miles of tape of disqualifying statements, stuff. Whatever. Okay. Oh, just sexy liberals alone. How many people have a, yeah? Graham Plattner's bad. How many people got a picture of my cooch, right?
3: You used to stick cell phones down there, I remember.
1: I did. It was in the era of Anthony Weiner. It was a joke.
3: He was aptly named.
1: Oh, did I? By the way, did I mention Sexy Liberal, Bell? I think I did.
3: You right?
1: Why, thank you, Rocky Mountain Mike.
4: Sexy Liberal. This year, one show only. In Southern California.
5: Hollywood, the city of magic.
4: Saturday, October 24th. In L.A. One night.
6: One chance.
4: Let's get it right. The Sexy Liberal Show returns to the Savant Theater. One night only. October 24th. Starring Stephanie Miller.
7: Give it up for yourselves, L.A. Sexy Liberals. God bless you.
4: John Fugelsang.
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1: Yay! Seth Hummel of Hope already has front row center. Hurry, hurry, hurry.
2: Yeah,
1: these shows always sell
2: tickets
1: out.
2: Tickets already selling.
1: Yeah.
2: I'm looking at the map right now.
1: Oh, yes. The guy that owns the show that
2: pesters
1: us relentlessly. Okay. Have we sold
2: television.
1: Tickets yet? Yes, Ron. Lots of tickets are selling already.
2: Well, no, Ron is emailing me and the Savant. Have we sold tickets yet? Ron.
1: Bella's like, he knows the show is live, right? Like,
2: we're working
1: live, right?
2: I will be so happy to check.
1: 23 years, he does not know when. He doesn't even know when we're on. He has no idea. Because
2: I know.
1: Okay. What are you guys doing? Okay.
3: On the air,
1: all right.
3: Ron.
2: A little busy. It's okay.
1: All right. One last breakdown on this L.A. mayor thing, because everybody's talking about it. Rachel says, when you campaign in Beverly Hills and Santa Monica, when they have their own mayors, when you tell your voters to not vote by mail, when you show up to South L.A. days before the election to introduce yourself, when you have no policy except blaming the current mayor for the fire that took your home, and when you're only known for being a villain on a reality TV show who lost millions in a very short time, chances are you'll lose. That's not rigged. That's politics 101.
2: Yeah.
1: Someone was talking about being at a Dodgers game, speaking of games, and they put Spencer and Heidi up on the Jumbotron in the whole place. But, like, we hate him. That's why he lost. Period. I mean, I get that there's...
3: Campaigning in Beverly Hills and Santa Monica, it's like, dude.
1: Idiot.
3: Hit up Culver City, too? How about Glendale?
1: Yeah, exactly. All right. By the way, Don Lemon, we're going to have to invite him to our crew to rip all the crap
3: absolutely.
1: Off everywhere. Here he is, Don Lemon.
13: Sorry.
1: I
13: want to be president of the United States? I think it would be nice, but I don't want to run.
14: You'd make the Oval Office better? What would be your plan? How many pieces of gold are you putting in the Oval Office?
13: First, I'd get rid of all that tacky that's there. I would tear down that tacky ballroom, that Garage Mahal looking ballroom. You know what a Garage Mahal is, right? You know what mansion is, right?
14: Yes.
13: Mansion is just like you have this giant house that is poorly designed and it's just a big ugly monstrosity that some prefab or not that prefab is bad, but some builder that just goes and builds houses everywhere, and it's like, there's no rhyme or reason to this. What is the architectural importance of this?
1: Was I on a vacation trip or an acid trip last week, Jody,
2: yes.
1: When Donald Trump was holding up a sign with how long the reflecting pool is compared to skyscraper?
3: Yes.
1: Okay. What? First of all, he didn't build the reflecting pool. It's been there
3: for 100 years.
1: So why he's taking credit for how long the...
2: What was on the chart? What did they call it? It was pool to building or
3: pool to building ratio.
1: Who cares?
2: Something like that. Something like such broken English, like building to pool.
1: But who cares? I mean, other than the fact that he obviously has an epically small mushroom penis.
2: Right.

0: It's some size thing, but he didn't build it. Why is he taking, oh, it's the longest pool ever. It's like, and first of all, it looks like crap now, as Don Lennon went on to say.
1: I would strip that stupid ass blue paint off of the reflecting pool.
0: Thank you.
1: The name of what it should look like is in, it's in the name of what it should look like. It's the first word, reflecting. And in order for it to reflect, it's got to be black, you And so this is not a swimming pool at a resort. It's tacky. And then I would
2: tear
1: that
2: tacky for it.
1: Arch down. So that's the first thing I would do.
0: Yeah, and then one last one.
1: But then I would go about dismantling everything that he did, all the executive orders. I would first start with that. Then I'd try to get folks some health care and some lower taxes. And all at the same time, make sure all these people are prosecuted or that somehow legally they are suffering the consequences of their ill wills and ill deeds in office. And then I would tackle the Supreme Court and figure out whether we should change the number of folks on the Supreme Court, if we should pack the court, if we should start getting term limits on the court.
2: Check
1: I would do all
2: of
1: those
2: off.
1: Things. And then I would listen to all the smart people that I hire from whatever administration.
0: Go on, Don Lennon. Go on. All right. We have Charlie Pierce coming up. We have Mike Nellis, top of the hour, 19 minutes after the hour. This portion of the show brought to you by My Native Path College. And I did 3 bike ride days in a row at my cycling convention. And look at me. Still have supple, bendy hips. Right? Look at them.
3: Look at them.
0: Just saying.
3: They're not supple.
0: I take my calcium supplements like any good little old lady does. 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Without the collagen scaffold to attach to, calcium has nowhere to go. It wanders about willy-nilly.
3: Like Donald Trump on a stage.
0: Yes, exactly. 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

0: so thick. They only talk to her.
1: Stephanie Miller.
0: Because she looks like a total prostitute.
2: I like big butts and I cannot lie. You other brothers can't deny. Baby got ballet.
3: Don't want to dance like a parakeet?
4: Right now you do.
3: Okay. Actually, my bike club name is Baby Got No Back. Okay.
4: Oh.
3: Let's move on.
4: They haven't seen mine. It's literally paper plates.
3: MS says, Rafael Ted Cruz says masculinity is not an adjective he'd use to describe James Tallarico. Funny, because when I think of masculinity, I think of my four-pound chihuahua before I think of Ted Cruz. Also, Ron Filipowski said, wait, does Ted Cruz continue to talk about the Maine Senate race because he thinks there's a person in Maine who listens to Ted Cruz? I have yet to meet one. He actually had the nerve to say they don't. He's a sexual predator, but they don't care. They just want power. First of all, he's not been accused of being a sexual predator. I know someone who has.
4: Jody?
3: Oh, the president of the United States is along with half of his cabinet, but okay.
4: My God.
3: Right? They just have no shame. Okay, and can I just say, I want to keep getting back to this. Barbie says, Ted Lieu has publicly stated that the unreleased Epstein files contain credible allegations showing Donald Trump raping children, and that is why the documents remain sealed.
4: Yep.
3: Robert Garcia, God bless him, yesterday.
5: This island that is now apparently, right, by Jared and Ivanka, it's crazy stuff.
6: Did you watch the video of her in which she was like, we're really excited?
5: Stunning. I mean, you just...
6: Out of touch?
5: So out of touch. It's the amount of wealth and power that they've accumulated.
6: Breaks your brain.
5: To the American public, they could really care less, or they're just openly talking about buying islands in the Mediterranean and building an enormous compound, what they'll do on these compounds, I don't know what. It's going to be the new Trump Island. You know, it's going to, like Epstein had his own island. I guess the Trumps want their own island too.
3: Kyle Kulinski, noted potty mouth.
7: Donald Trump is a war criminal, pedophile, rapist, racist, fascist, con man. He's every negative thing in the book, and everybody knows it. He's the least fit man to ever be in the Oval Office, and it's not even close. The entire Republican Party is protecting a cabal of billionaire child sex traffickers. And I'm supposed to get mad at Graham Plattner for being an unsettling boyfriend, claims a Republican operative? Yeah. What are we doing? What are we doing?
3: Yeah, exactly. John in... Oh, wait, did I do that right? No, yes, I did. John in La Mesa. Hey, John.
8: Hi, Stephanie. How are you doing?
3: Good. Go ahead.
8: I met you once in 2010. You have very beautiful eyes.
3: Thank you.
8: So is the Sexy Liberal show going to be streamed?
3: You know, I'm not privy to that information yet. The party's in L.A., so come to L.A. if you can.
8: Yeah, I came to L.A. one time. That's where I met you in 2010. You had the blonde girl as your girlfriend one time. Huh. At that time.
3: Yeah. Okay. Shush. Yeah. That was a different era. It's a totally different era. It's a totally different era. Just everybody shush.
4: Hey, you're still friends?
3: Yes, we are.
4: You are?
3: Yes, I'm no Grant Plattner. Lots of my girlfriends would say nice things about me.
4: You guys are still friends.
3: Mostly.
4: I see her at parties here.
3: Yes.
4: With her wife?
3: Yes, at my house. Thank you. Okay. All right, speaking of boyfriends, I guess it's coming up. Your boyfriend. Yes. Charlie Pierce coming up. And Mike Nell is not in his usual time, but up at the top of the hour. We have so much to talk to him about. 29 minutes after the hour, Stephanie Miller Show.

0: 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Started off with a pitcher for the table, which quickly becomes two. There's pool. And there's the photo booth.
1: All right, everybody, squeeze in. Say cheese!
0: Followed naturally by an order of wings. 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
2: And now a weather update. 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

0: So I've had a few things to say about Donald Trump going to the Knicks game. And, you know, at this point, it's game day. And I think Knicks fans just want to enjoy game three, the first home game that we've had in 27 years. But it also is not clear to me that Donald Trump is a big Knicks fan. I mean, does this guy even know the difference between Karl Rove and Karl Anthony Towns? I don't think so. He's just injecting himself into the NBA Finals because he always has to bring the MAGA circus into town. And that's unfortunate.
1: Let us echo New York, and that is boo, Donald Trump, boo. Jody, who said, Trump has no business showing up at Game 3 tonight. I'm dead serious. It's selfish. It's narcissistic. It's ridiculous. If they lose, I'm blaming him. And I hope Republicans lose votes because of it. Who said that?
2: Barbara Boxer.
1: No, that was Stephen A. Smith, who we've always agreed with, along with Ann Coulter, who said similar things.
2: What
1: has happened?
3: There's only one man now that understands. And that's the author of Idiot America.
4: Pierce.
1: Pierce. Charlie Pierce, political columnist for Esquire.com.
5: Why is everybody always laughing with me?
1: Good morning, Charlie Pierce.
6: Oh, I love when the days where I'm invited to the hen party.
1: To sport the sports, because how about them? How about them Knicks?
6: Oh, how about them Knicks fans?
1: Yeah. Right, yeah.
6: Good on them. It's too bad they couldn't get a win out of it. But
1: I know.
6: But still, I mean, that was a fine performance. By the crowd.
1: Yeah, I know. And I swear he just killed the vibe. I have no idea how sports works. Did it make them lose?
6: Watch party and good on Mamdani, by the way.
1: Yes.
6: That was an ace move.
1: Yeah.
6: You know, just moving the watch party to Bryant Park. Not Griffith Park. Bryant Park.
1: Yes, pardon me.
6: Everything is not in Los Angeles.
1: Was there one here? Because I missed it.
2: There probably is.
1: Yeah, I mean, but Charlie.
6: Yeah, there was. There was in 1987. Yeah.
1: We had a bunch of Cub reporters from sports bars across the country, though, and they all said it was booing when Trump came on the screen in Oklahoma.
6: No doubt about it. Are you kidding? The entire broadcast crew was very flummoxed. They didn't know what was happening right before their eyes. They didn't know what to say.
1: Yeah.
6: That's something that everybody kind of ignored on the run-up to this, which is that people in New York had hated this guy for 30 years.
1: Yeah, forever.
6: I mean, it's not like they're booing him because of his policies in the White House.
1: Right, that's right.
6: They're booing him because they've loathed him for years.
1: Yeah, I was talking about Rosie O'Donnell saying just that yesterday. You know, she came back to New York for the first time, and she's always said that. They hate him the most because they know him the best whole life.
6: Like, absolutely. I mean, he's the one who wrecked the city with his garish and tasteless buildings. He's got the, you know, threatening the death penalty on, you know, five kids who were eventually exonerated.
1: Yeah.
6: This guy was considered obnoxious at Studio 54.
1: Yeah.
6: You know how hard that
1: a lot. So we're celebrating we're having our Bye-Bye Spencer Pratt watch parties. Because that's the big news in L.A.
6: It's all rigged! It's all rigged!
1: Yeah. I mean, this is
6: making him nuts.
1: Mm-hmm. Yeah.
6: And good. I hope California is mm-hmm. counting ballots like this. 1,000.
1: 2,000.
6: 4,305. 4,000.
1: All right, time for a lunch break. All right, we'll be back. Yeah. It is hilarious that this is just going to happen like clockwork. It's a warm up for the midterms, right?
6: Well, I'm
1: it's rigged if they lose.
2: Right.
6: I mean, outside of all the noise, I'm interested in this woman who's going to run against Karen Bass.
1: Neetha Raman,
6: Where'd she come from?
2: She's a city councilwoman.
1: Yeah,
6: I know, but to make the runoff in your first try, that's...
1: Well, it's a deeply blue city that's 18% Republican here. So, you know, I get that, you know, the Democratic votes were split, but Spencer Pratt was never going to be a thing. I get it was scary for a minute.
6: Well, we get it up here. All of a sudden, New England, you know, is supposedly... There aren't any Republicans in Congress in Massachusetts because we're gerrymandered. Right. No, it's because our Republican Party is full of lunatics, and we don't vote for them, unlike some places in America.
1: Right. And by the way, your state, Massachusetts, is near the top for everything. Right. You know,
6: as
1: are most blue states. Yeah. I mean, it's so let's talk about your piece was MAGA's latest galaxy brain strategy to rig elections isn't quite working. So you're talking about the Save America Act. The draconian bogus election reform bill has stalled in the Senate because the shards of conscience still floating around the Republican Party have strangely coalesced into something resembling independent thought. The MAGA hordes began by demanding an end to the filibuster, which the Democrats are using to hold up the bill. Then last Thursday, they attached it as an amendment. It failed in the Senate again. But I mean, they are clearly panicked about the midterms. Right?
6: Oh, good Lord! Yeah, I mean, I would dearly love to see some internal polling from individual Republican House members, because it must just be terrifying.
1: Yeah, yeah. Speaking of campaigns, so Arizona Blumen says, if you want to see evidence there are completely different expectations and standards for Democrats and Republicans, look at the difference between how the media is covering the Senate campaigns of Ken Paxton and Graham Platner. I'm glad that so far it doesn't seem like we're falling for it, or at least the people of Maine aren't. You know, they'll decide who their nominee is.
6: I mean, there's still no viable alternative. I'm not particularly looking for a viable alternative.
1: Right.
6: But there isn't one.
1: Right.
6: Well, and Susan Collins has worn out her welcome.
1: Yeah. And also, can I just say, Tallarico, I am just loving. He just said, since taking office, Ken Paxton's net worth has increased 7,000%, while our pay has remained stagnant. He has 11 homes now, while most Texans can't afford one. He's taken bribes from wealthy donors while blocking overtime pay for Texas workers and gutting our health care. This is the rot at the core of our broken system. It's why we can't afford anything. It's why we can't get ahead no matter how hard we work. I feel like there's something, not just a tsunami, but a revolution brewing.
6: Well, I mean, he is one tough transsexual vegetarian.
1: Tell you what. Who is neither of those things, but yes, exactly.
6: Yes, now, that was a joke.
1: I get it.
6: I don't believe it. No, misinterpretation alert.
1: Yeah.
6: I mean, he knows his game. He's a lot like AOC in that way. Yeah. He's got natural ability as a politician.
1: Yeah. Yeah. Oh, absolutely. And also, speaking of corruption,
6: I mean, he's really ringing the bell hard on Paxton springing the child molester.
1: Yeah. Yes.
6: I mean, he's bringing that up at every media appearance.
1: Well, I think he's driving them crazy because he's calling out the fake Christians because he's talking about stuff
6: that's
1: that Jesus
6: that's
1: actually.
6: That's another thing that's interesting about him.
1: Yeah.
6: And you knew it. You knew it was driving him crazy because the first club out of the bag was that he was a trans person.
1: Right. Yeah. Yeah.
6: You know, I mean, give me a break.
1: Yeah. So speaking of corruption, I love that Senator Ron Wyden said Jared Kushner makes up for his flaws as an investor by being a wildly corrupt appendage of his father-in-law's wildly corrupt administration. The guy is literally on the payroll of the Saudi government and trying to take even more of their money while simultaneously hijacking U.S. foreign policy with his shadow. I mean, this is what I love that Hunter Biden's calling out among a million other things, right?
6: Yeah, well, Hunter Biden woke up one morning and realized he was enormously liberated.
1: Yes.
6: By the fact that he doesn't have to care what anybody thinks anymore.
1: Yeah. I mean, you know? I am absolutely loving it.
6: He's really letting it fly. By the way, I've already ordered my Hands Off Albania t-shirt.
1: There you go.
6: And by the way, does anybody believe that the two of them swam to the island?
7: No.
1: Oh, God, please.
7: No.
1: With these stories. So speaking of foreign policy, Senator Murphy said this war has been humiliating for Trump and American power generally. And when Trump announces he's going to call Netanyahu and tell him not to retaliate, within hours, Netanyahu retaliates. The humiliation just compounds. I mean, are we for the moment in another ceasefire? It is clear he has just totally lost control.
6: Israel's going to do Netanyahu's going to do what Netanyahu wants to do.
1: Right.
6: And nobody here is going to stop him that I'm aware of, and certainly not the White House.
1: Yeah. Senator, let's just take a listen real quick, Senator Murphy, on that.
8: But, I mean, I do think it's hard to figure out why we're in this war to begin with. I mean, this
7: it was a war that Democratic and Republican presidents stayed out of. It wasn't that hard a call because every president was told by his national security experts and by his intelligence advisors that it would go really badly because Iran would close the strait. And the very fact that we're in this war, that the president seems to have been manipulated into the war by Benjamin Netanyahu, who told him that within a few days of bombing, there would be a pro-U.S., pro-Israeli government in Tehran.
3: He just said it on the tarmac in New York again last night. A couple of days, it's going to be all in a couple of days, we'll be... Does anyone believe that?
6: The unit of measurement is now down from 2 weeks to a couple of days.
3: Right.
6: Remember, in the first term, it was 2 weeks. Now it's a couple of days.
3: Yeah. I mean, one more, Senator Murphy.
7: Just speaks to kind of how weak his mental capacities are. I mean, obviously, ooh, Netanyahu was gaslighting him, any president, with his wits about him would know that. And the fact that our president didn't, and now we are into a war that has cost billions of dollars, that has set the entire region on fire, that has killed over a dozen Americans, again, probably a consequence of just bad decision making in the White House, but also the president's mental state.
3: Yeah.
6: Oh, he just said the magic word.
3: Yeah. Yeah. By the way, what was
6: if Chuck Schumer, God please let this happen, decides to hang it up, I think Chris Murphy would be a great majority.
3: Yes. Oh, yeah. Yes, he would be great. By the way, Jody mentioned about Hillary being right about everything. I've never mentioned that, but
8: no,
3: thank you.
8: No, that's the first I've heard it come out.
6: No, you're also not going to be a happy corpse, right? You're going to be very
3: no,
6: unhappy.
3: I will die mad. But no, she said it. She just, it's how just, just unbelievable and extraordinary it is that they did not know. That's the first thing she said we knew was they would close the Strait of Hormuz.
6: Yeah, I mean, did nobody in the White House look at a map?
3: Yeah.
6: I mean, it's the only leverage that Iran has.
3: Yeah. I mean, just the biggest geopolitical blunder of all time. I mean, it's just, anyway. Ay, ay, ay. All right, Charlie, best of luck to you. Read all Charlie's scribblings. They're fantastic.
6: That's really great. And I forgot to give out with a, hello, Jody Hamilton.
8: Hello, Charlie Pierce.
3: And?
6: Also, I forgot to give out with a, hiya, Bella.
8: Hello.
6: All right, everybody's
3: okay,
6: back.
3: You're
6: back
3: the old one. Why are you yelling at her? She can hear you. Okay. All right, bye, Charlie.
6: Bye.
3: Love you. All right, 46 minutes after the hour, this portion of the show brought to you by FFRF. Yes, right. Well, we were just talking about James Tallarico freaks them out. He speaks Jesus, right? Mm-hmm. And knows that America is not a theocracy. 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
9: Stephanie Miller, a lovely girl who came from beyond the stars to spot in the sea.
3: My friend, Dr. Peter McCullough, Chief Scientific Officer, that's fancy, at the Wellness Company. And I love my medical emergency kit, so thank you for that right away. Good morning, Doc.
10: Good morning.
3: So I don't know who Murphy was and what Murphy's Law is, but you're always going to get sick over the holiday or over the weekend or when you're traveling and your doctor's office is closed. Isn't it some sort of universal truth?
10: Oh, my gosh. Isn't it true, looking at these cruise boat outbreaks that we're seeing?
3: Well, and, you know, we're heading into the summer travel season. I'm traveling for Memorial Day weekend. I'm doing another vacation first week in June. So talk to us about, because this is like having, it's not a first aid kit. It's like having urgent care and a pharmacy right in your home.
10: You know, what happens is people go on trips and then invariably somebody gets sick or they cut themselves and get an infection or get a bladder infection. And then you have to leave your vacation and then find an urgent care or an ER somewhere.
11: Right.
10: And it is just, and if you've ever been through this, it's absolutely miserable. And you go to some foreign countries, it can be really scary. The needed antibiotics, antivirals, medicines to control nausea and diarrhea, all the things, they're pre-prescribed in the kit. It can handle dozens of problems with a guidebook and then telemedicine backup if you need it.
1: And let's talk about the hantavirus for a minute before we go, because that's obviously a big concern for people, particularly the news that it's being transmitted person to person.
10: You know, it's debatable if it's really transmitted person to person. 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
1: Well, the main thing my medical emergency kit gives me is peace of mind. 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
10: Thank you.
12: I can't believe it. This is great news.
13: Aw, thanks. Oh, I'm so nervous, but I'm excited, too.
12: So are you going to start telling people? Is it too soon?
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12: 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Congratulations.
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0: Yeah, yeah, baby, I'm a star. Kathy in New Mexico is on the Stephanie Miller for President bandwagon already, which is a wildly burgeoning movement. Good morning, Kathy.
1: Oh, hello. Mm-hmm. I just wanted to say I was having a discussion with my younger son, and I was saying that Democrats don't message as well as Republicans, and sometimes you see why they say they sound elitist. And I said, I don't know what you mean. I said, Rachel Maddow didn't sound that way, or Chris Hayes. And he would say, no, but we need somebody like, he knows I listen to you. He said, Stephanie Miller, she talks to people where they're at. And
0: yes.
1: He just was a,
0: yes.
1: He said you'd be.
0: I am much, much dumber than Rachel Maddow and Chris Hayes, and that's what we need. Someone, some more of the people.
1: Well, yeah. I know, but yeah. I don't understand. But he said, we need somebody like you. You talk to people where they're at.
0: But your son was obviously raised exquisitely well and has amazing taste in women. Thank you, Kathy.
1: Yes. Thank you. Well, thank you.
0: Yes, children of the future. Yeah, okay.
2: You don't drink beer. You drink wine. That's bourgeois. It's totally bougie.
0: Listen, I can, you know what? I will give up all my principles for power. I'll pretend I like beer.
2: I used to
0: all right, that's
2: beer.
0: That makes me lose hope in the children. They think this would be a good idea. Okay. Yeah, you don't want a smart elitist like Rachel Maddow. Ah. You want someone dumb as a stump. Okay, hey. I just, I'm not a conspiracy theorist. We start like that every time, right, Jody? Rob said, FBI records obtained through a Freedom of Information Act lawsuit revealed that Butler County Sheriff's deputy exchanged two emails with Thomas Matthew Crooks, the gunman who shot and wounded Trump in Butler, Pennsylvania on June 13, 2024, prior to the attack. I don't know if we're ever going to find out. But we were saying, like, so the FBI was able to secure, what, Madison Square Garden? Or, I mean, excuse me, Secret Service?
2: Yeah.
0: But they couldn't secure a rally, right? Or
2: that they had control over, and it was small enough, and they could see that there were rooftops. That's where...
0: Right.
2: We should have had Secret Service on that rooftop, not giving that an open space for anybody that wanted to shoot at somebody.
0: Yeah. I mean, that's the problem, is you don't know whether it's incompetence. And then again, at this hotel, you watch that clown show, mm-hmm. and you're like, either they're just that incompetent or it's staged, but you can forgive even smart people for wondering.
2: Yeah.
0: By the way, we mentioned this yesterday, but someone else posted, I'm sorry, but how are we letting Trump and his family get shielded from IRS audits? Are we just going to let this happen?
2: No, it's not going to happen.
0: I hope not.
2: Even if they try to do it for the rest of his term, it's not legal.
0: Yeah.
2: So the next person that comes in the next DOJ, Glenn Kirshner, comes
0: Hello.
2: That will be, no, that's illegal, and we're going to start auditing.
0: Wouldn't that be great just to have like a super hunky attorney general?
2: That we know.
0: Yeah, I know. Attorney General Dreamy. Attorney General G-Spot. Okay.
2: Okay, now you're weird and it's only Tuesday.
0: I don't mean to objectify him, but I just do. Okay.
2: My Nels is coming up. You can objectify him soon, too.
0: I cannot get enough of the Hunter Biden post.
2: I love
0: post.
2: Him
0: I'm
2: so
0: sorry.
2: Much right
0: I
2: now.
0: Just, someone posted another one of his and said, Hunter Biden's raw honesty is so refreshing compared to the constant lying from Trump and company. He was, responding to somebody. He said, and who exactly are you, Reva? What group are you the self-proclaimed spokesperson for? I don't speak for any group. I'm a privileged Yale-educated white dude that f***ed up. And got addicted to crack cocaine and drank a gallon of vodka a day. I lived in hotels and motels from the Chateau to the Super 8. I've been to 9 rehabs. I've done every drug you can think of and some you've never heard of. I've had guns pulled on me in Nashville and Philly and New York and L.A. I've made a lot of money and wasted it all. I've known prostitutes and pimps and thought of them as my friends. I've been robbed and mugged and been in more fistfights than I can count. I'm not a part of any class. No respectable class would have me. And now I'm clean and I'm not pretending to be anyone but me. Peace, brother.
2: Wow. And apparently a lot of people that go after him, once he responds to them, they're like, okay, dude, that's okay. And they're like nice
0: yeah,
2: to
0: then
2: him
0: they're,
2: now.
0: Right, then they're on his side.
2: Because
0: yeah.
2: he's doing it right.
0: This one, it's just, I feel like it's just human. So someone named Patrick said, listen, drug addict, you, your old man, your uncle, and the rest of your family are in grifters and much, much worse. By the way, funny how your dad's stage 4 terminal cancer isn't a thing anymore. How long does the average person last with stage 4 bone cancer? And Hunter,
2: it was prostate cancer that did spread.
0: Hunter, right, replied, yeah. it's metastatic bone cancer that spread from the prostate. Yeah. They caught the bone issue quite early, and with radiation and hormone therapy, it's under control, but he will live with cancer for the rest of his life. Listen, man, I understand if you don't like my dad's politics and you hate me because you believe everything Fox News has told you. I'm fine with that, but my dad has cancer. How is that an issue you want to attack? What sickness is in you that makes that fair, game, Patrick? I mean, right?
2: Absolutely.
0: All right. And have I ever mentioned, because, you know, it's girl week here at the Stephanie Miller Show. Except, you know, Lonnie's
2: not a girl.
0: In charge because of the patriarchy.
2: Well, yeah. But I'm just saying. He is really pretty. So yeah, there is that. Yeah.
0: He's prettier than any of
2: He's
0: us.
2: Prettier
0: but still,
2: than I am.
0: Yeah. No, stop fighting. You're both pretty. I just love this. Joy said, Mackenzie Scott just gave $70 million to Meals on Wheels as elderly people face a four-month wait list. In all the chaos, women are just still doing amazing things. Mm-hmm. And by the way, a billionaire, whatever, doing something really amazing with their money. It's not a vanity project. It's not, you know, sending a penis rocket up for 4 minutes or whatever. Mm-hmm. Alpha Liberal Mike Nellis joins us next.

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4: NBC News Radio, I'm Michael Kastner. Graham Plattner has won the Democratic Senate primary in Maine. Plattner thanked his supporters at a rally on Tuesday night.
5: It is an honor, and I will not let you down.
4: He defeated Maine Governor Janet Mills and David Costello. The retired Marine will face Republican incumbent Senator Susan Collins in the November midterms. The embattled Plattner is facing a slew of allegations, including several women reporting volatile relationships in the past. Elsewhere, incumbent Lindsey Graham is the winner in the Republican Senate primary in South Carolina, while longtime Representative Jim Clyburn secured the Democratic nod for the U.S. House. Iran's Revolutionary Guards Corps says it has launched attacks on U.S. bases in the Middle East, this in response to U.S. strikes on Iran. Mark Mayfield with more.
6: U.S. Central Command announced those strikes Tuesday in retaliation for the downing of an Apache helicopter over the Strait of Hormuz. Both crew members on board the helicopter were rescued. Now there are reports of Iranian attacks on sites in Jordan, Bahrain, and Kuwait. This all comes a day after Trump had suggested that a peace deal with Iran could be possible within the next 2 or 3 days. I'm Mark Mayfield.
4: ICE could save tens of millions of taxpayer dollars at its biggest detention camp, according to a new federal watchdog report. More from Tammy Trujillo.
7: The GAO says an immigration camp at Fort Bliss in Texas was set up so the government paid for meals and services as if it was full, even when it was nowhere even close. The report also says the camp opened without basic pieces in place, like security cameras and rooms for attorney and family visits. The GAO says ICE and the Pentagon need to fix the deal so taxpayers are not paying for empty space and make sure the camp is actually ready before people are held there.
4: Michael Kastner, NBC News Radio. The general public is getting the chance to explore a watered-down version of Anthropic's new AI model. More from Rory O'Neill.
8: 2 months after the debut of its Mythos, Anthropic is rolling out a light version dubbed Claude Fable 5. The company says this version specializes in knowledge work and engineering, but has safeguards to block responses in specific high-risk areas, including cybersecurity and biology. It will be available to its enterprise customers and paid subscribers. The rollout comes as Anthropic considers an IPO that could happen later this year. I'm Rory O'Neill.
4: Apple is previewing its new child safety features. Sarah Lee Kessler with details.
9: They're being rolled out to make it easier for parents to manage the content their kids can see, who they're talking to, and when they have access to apps. Apple views these steps as important to protect children. It says these safety features are designed to build on already existing parental controls. The company says the first and most important step a parent can take to ensure age-appropriate experiences is to set up a child account. It's required for children under 13 and is available for those up to 18. I'm Sarah Lee Kessler.
4: Today we are celebrating a beverage that is truly American because today is National Iced Tea Day. Bree Tennis with more.
10: The drink came about in 1904 at the St. Louis World's Fair when a merchant tossed some ice into hot tea on a scorching hot day and a new drink was invented. Now 85% of all tea consumed in the U.S. is on the rocks. You can go southern with sweet tea. Long Island iced tea is fun. Don't be fooled, there's no tea in that. You can even take the Nestea Plunge. Zero calories, no fat, and a perk of caffeine.
4: The Stanley Cup final is all tied up following the Hurricanes 5-3 win over the Golden Knights in Game 4 from Las Vegas. Michael Kastner, NBC News Radio.
11: And let's go ahead and take a look now at our alternative talk weather outlook for Wednesday. We'll see mostly cloudy skies and a few light rain showers this morning. But don't worry, they'll taper off to partly cloudy skies and drier conditions later on this afternoon. Mix in a few sun breaks or two. High temperatures around 65, 66 degrees for tonight. Partly cloudy skies, low temperatures dropping down to about 50. For Thursday and running up into the weekend, more sunshine expected and warmer temperatures. Highs of around 71 for Thursday, ramping up to almost 90 by Sunday.
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0: If you want to see the warm welcome the President of the United States got tonight when he decided to pretend to be a basketball fan because he wanted to go to the NBA Finals in New York tonight, you want to see how much New Yorkers appreciated Donald Trump making them all come to the game hours early, forcing everyone to go through tons of extra screening, forcing New York City to cancel the public free viewing parties they had planned outside Madison Square Garden, even though he's only ever talked trash about the NBA and doesn't appear to have been an actual fan at all, at least for decades?
1: Your mic is on.
2: Sorry, I was just in my own little happy place. In my spank bang permanently. Okay, hey, look, speaking of, look who's here.
3: Here comes Mike Nellis.
2: Chicago Tough.
4: 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Because

0: Mike Nellis. Good morning.
1: Hi. I assume you were just a flutter when you saw me come on the screen there.
0: That's I was. I was just saying, I always, it takes me a slight arrhythmia.
1: I just learned you could say spake bake on it.
0: Yes. But you had actually posted, I'm rooting for the Knicks, but the Spurs winning with Trump in attendance is definitely the funniest possible outcome. And, of course, because everything Trump touches dies.
1: Yes. The only way it would be funnier is if they lost the next three games. If they go on a 13-game win streak, then lose four to win the finals. But New York will never allow him back in the state. Oh,
0: God. And it's just, this is the upside down we live in, Mike, where he's interviewed on the tarmac, and he's like, oh, they were all cheers. It was amazing. It's just, you know, ignore what you see with your eyes and your hear with your own ears, right?
1: Yeah, and I think the broader thing here, too, is, like, we can't have nice things that don't involve this guy. And yeah. It's just, can sports be one of the few things that he just leaves alone? And, like, I don't need to see him every single day. There were some really nice stories and plot lines about the Knicks and the Spurs, too, by the way. Both teams worked really hard. And everywhere he goes, by virtue of being president, he makes it about himself, all the security and the canceling of the events. I'd say this if Obama had gone there, too. Like, just leave people alone. Let them enjoy this.
0: Yeah.
1: Like, people want to turn their brains off and not think about you for a day.
0: I mean, it's just at taxpayer expense, Mike, and it's just another let-him-eat-cake moment when he was asked about the price of tickets. He's like, oh, you can watch it on TV. Like, it's just...
1: Right.
0: Everything is just kind of screw you. I mean,
1: That's also the perfect thing, is he has no solutions to any problem that exists in this country today. Like, it's outrageous that, like, the cheapest ticket for a game in Madison Square Garden is like $15,000. But even more insidious than that, it's harder and harder for people to take in a ball game, go to a football game in the fall. Like, it's hard for people to be able to watch their team right now. I have to have three different paid subscriptions to watch the Cubs play. And that doesn't seem right to me. So, like, the government's supposed to come in and fix that stuff. There's supposed to be, you know, a framework for companies to operate in, and it doesn't exist now.
0: Yeah. Wow, you gave me a Harry Carey flashback to when I lived in Chicago. Cubs win! Cubs win!
1: Cubs win! Hey! You want me to do I don't have, like, a good Harry Carey because I didn't live here then, but I have a good Will Ferrell as Harry Carey. Hey!
0: So let's talk about our politics out here. We're celebrating Bye-Bye Spencer Pratt Day here in Los Angeles.
1: Congrats on once again successfully doing voter fraud. Yeah. You know, you did it.
0: Thank you. You're welcome. You're welcome. But I loved it. You are always so on it, honey. Every, you know, venue you're on, CNN, to you. Can Spencer Pratt actually win? You. No. His entire campaign is astroturfed by AI and the MAGA media machine. He won't survive the runoff. Republicans are desperately trying to make fetch happen. It's not going to. You called it, right?
1: Yeah. They spent millions and millions of dollars trying to make this guy a thing, and I don't know why he didn't have a single qualification for the job. And by the way, they're screaming about voter fraud right now because Rahman, the second-place contender, moved up. If there was voter fraud, Karen Bass doesn't want to face Rahman in the general, so it doesn't make any sense on that front. But also, the polling backed up that she was in second place, too, so the outcome backs what the data that we had said. So it's just basically for the Republican Party is if they don't like the outcome, it's voter fraud, and if they like the outcome, it's the greatest election of all time. So they're a joke, and Spencer Pratt, look, Pratt touched on something that I'll give him a little bit of credit for, which is, like, he's right. People are frustrated with, you know, housing insecurity and homelessness, and however you want to describe that issue. Like, it's real. But he had no solutions for it. There was not a single solution that left his mouth.
0: It's grievance politics.
1: Right.
0: Yeah.
1: And L.A. is a D+55 city. It's not going to elect a Republican.
0: Thank you. Well, and you also pointed out, I think I read this yesterday, you said the real reason all these MAGA influencers are mad Spencer Pratt isn't going to make the runoff is because they were being paid. It's a massive AstroTurf campaign and their meal ticket just disappeared. Yeah, there you go, right?
1: I mean, look, everything about Spencer Pratt is fake, okay? They spent so much money, they created so much attention online. It's the perfect pay-to-play example of politics. And I'm going to call out somebody in our own party there. I have a lot of respect for Tom Steyer, but, like, Tom Steyer was also paying a lot of influencers to support his campaign, and it didn't work.
0: Yeah.
1: This is a huge problem in American politics today that, you know, it feels like every other influencer that you run into is taking a check from somebody somewhere.
0: Yeah.
1: And you don't know if it's a foreign government like Laura Loomer and Benny Johnson and Tim Pool, or if it's a domestic campaign. It's just silly. And, like, I don't take any money from anybody for the views that I have. Now, I have clients that I work with. But
0: Us neither. And we can ask Bella. I felt the need to say that on the air because of, you know, paid callers and whatever you get a sense for when you've been doing this. You know, we all have different views on this show, me and Bella and Chris and Jody. But nobody's getting paid to advocate for anybody.
1: there should be some type of disclosure that's required here. And if we had a functioning government, they would create one, because this is a new avenue for people to abuse our campaign finance laws. If you can pay an agency like mine, because you could pay my agency to do this, we don't do this, but you could pay my agency $250,000 and I could just distribute it to 10 influencers to go say whatever I want. You're concealing how you're spending that money and the public doesn't know about it.
2: Yeah.
1: And that's what Israel and Russia

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1: Stupid, and it's not going to work. Like, if you look at it, it didn't work in 24. The reason we lost in 24 was we were in charge. The economy was bad. The Republicans are going to lose in 26 because the economy is bad and they're in charge. People are oscillating wildly back and forth. Tallarico has an uphill fight, but, you know, look, I think he's a good candidate. I think that's worth a couple points. I think Paxton is a horrific candidate. Like, we're going to learn a lot about him during his divorce proceeding that's coming up. And on top of that, he protected child sex predators.
2: Yes.
1: That should be disqualifying, period.
2: A six-year-old boy. I mean, but you also said, thank you, Jody. And you said Ken Paxton's impeachment lawyer calling Paxton a scumbag and endorsing James Tallarico is the equivalent of Todd Blanche calling Trump a scumbag and endorsing Kamala Harris in the middle of 2024. Absolutely wild. And by the way, we keep talking about the double standard and coverage of that campaign and Graham Plattner. And you posted, you said all the Republicans who have a lot to say about this Plattner article and nothing to say about Max Miller beating his wife in front of their kids, Ron Fournier being arrested for domestic abuse again, or Ken Paxton protecting child sex predators can write off. Thank you. We got to stop. We got to get rid of our clutch the pearl segment of our party, right?
1: I have a lot of concerns about Plattner, and I've been public about that. Like, I think the Nazi tattoo is awful. I do think there's a credible accusation against him here that should be taken seriously. At the same time, I don't want to hear from the Republican Party about this stuff because they ignore domestic abuse. They ignore sexual abuse. They ignore sexual abuse and trafficking of minors inside their party. Every day, it feels like there's another one. It's an epidemic inside their party. We do a better job policing our own. Ultimately here, the voters of Maine are going to decide what's best. He's going to win the primary today, and then the general election is what it is. And I wish on this topic that people would just be more honest with you about why they support candidate X or Y, okay? Right. Republicans support Ken Paxton because he's going to vote for Donald Trump's agenda in Washington. A lot of people who are saying that the story is about Graham Plattner or a nothing burger, which I disagree with, support him because they think he's going to be good for their agenda. Just be honest about that. I'd respect you more if you were.
2: Yeah. And sorry, you know, Susan Collins is the reason women
1: she's awful.
2: Have less rights than we were born with. And also, you know, Graham Plattner, say what you will, and I understand the complaints, you know, served four tours. And the difference is Susan Collins voted for all four of those wars.
1: Yeah.
2: So, you know.
1: Well, can I add here, too? Susan Collins has been in the United States Senate since I was 6 years old. Yeah. Go ask the average Mainer if their life is better than it was in 1996 when she got elected. The answer will universally be no. So, again, I'm not going to clutch my pearls. Politics is a messy game. I don't have to like Graham Plattner to want him to win. I don't have to think he's a good dude to want him to win. I would prefer that he didn't have these skeletons in his past, but I know that he'll be better than Susan Collins because I have 30 plus years of background on her, and she's horrendous.
2: Yeah, and by the way, I mentioned earlier, Mike, because you mentioned the economy, some economists just did a ranking of best presidents on the economy. You know, Roosevelt first, Clinton second, Joe Biden third. Joe Biden third.
1: Yeah.
2: You know, so.
1: But did you see, so there was a Republican who responded to it and then said that Coolidge was one of our best presidents on the economy, and he was dead serious, and I was like, we have to shut everything down in our public schools. Like,
2: Read a book.
3: I just said Hoover.
1: There should be a whole week dedicated to Calvin Coolidge and how bad his policies were. I swear to God.
2: So, speaking of wars, you said Israel and Iran are attacking each other again, and every MAGA influencer is focused on spreading bull about the mayoral race in Los Angeles. I mean, he is obviously completely lost control of this Iran debacle. I mean, you know. He's like, I'm telling all the shots. Netanyahu's just going to take whatever peace deal he doesn't. It's like, obviously not. Obviously no one's listening to you.
1: Well, I don't know who's in control of this conflict anymore, but it certainly isn't Donald Trump because he's just being led into every decision that's being made here. And, like, if we're going to give Israel so much money on defensive weapons, can we at least have a little bit of input into what Bibi Netanyahu is going to do? That's the one leverage we ought to have over them. But Donald Trump doesn't use it, so they're going to go off and attack Iran. They're going to keep attacking Lebanon. By the way, they are desecrating and attacking Christians in Lebanon, which I don't see the MAGA right. That was offensive to me as a Christian. So there's just nobody's clean on this stuff, and Donald Trump has no plan to reopen the Strait of Hormuz, no plan to get Iran to give up their uranium, no plan to make this at all worthwhile. And I'll remind you, 13 American servicemen and women are dead, and for what? What have we accomplished here?
2: Yeah. Nothing. We're in a worse position.
1: We have a younger Ayatollah, and gas is $5. Like, congratulations,
2: Mr. Yeah, yeah. Thanks a lot. By the way, I loved your shout out. You said Trump's White House has put a list of content creators.

0: creators like Brian Tyler Cohen and David Pakman, who speak against their corrupt administration. It's clearly an attempt to intimidate opposing independent voices on the internet. Do not let it work. I say it all the time, Mike. It's why you got to support people like them and like you and all of us here, hopefully, on Free Speech TV, and because it absolutely, independent content creators have never been more important. When you listen to Scott Pelley and what's happened to CBS and a lot of the mainstream media, right?
1: Well, look, all of these old outlets are dying, and people are sort of like gravitating towards YouTube. YouTube now has larger viewership than Netflix does, and there are just an incredible number of people that are doing excellent work, like my buddy Adam Mockler, Brian Tyler Cohen, David Pakman. Jesse Dalimore is another one who I admire quite a bit. They built these audiences where you don't have to go through the corporate media to learn about the news. You can trust an individual to kind of help you get through the day. That's what we do on my YouTube channel, which has about 200,000 subscribers. Like, I break down what MAGA is doing, and I cover, like, Nick Fuentes and stuff like that. But it's just, they are so corrupted, and they wonder why these shows are dying. I mean, even to a certain degree, you know, the late night shows are dying, and some of it's because the formats are just kind of old and they're bloated. And I think people are looking for, they want less distance between them and the talent, right? They want to build a personal relationship with people, and CBS, CNN, the rest of them, they just don't understand that. And God love them all. But I feel bad for the CBS reporters and the people at 60 Minutes that are trapped there, because they've got families to feed and they've got things that they want to say. I feel bad for them.
0: This is why it's a good thing I didn't achieve my dream of becoming Carol Burnett. It's too bloated. The budget in my basement is much, you know, more workable. I only fell 45 Emmys short of being Carol Burnett. But anyway,
1: there's still time. Here's the reason
0: that you should support Mike Nellis with endless urgency. Get it? EndlessUrgency.com, because he pisses off all the right people. You posted Meghan McCain blocked me for calling her a Nepo baby. Milo Yiannopoulos blocked me for calling him a creep. Spencer Platt blocked me for calling him a loser. Safe to say I'm triggering the right people.
1: I simply could not believe when Spencer Pratt blocked me, because I'd never added him before. So here's the most important part. I never said anything directly to him. And somebody pointed out that they had gotten blocked by Pratt, and then I went to go look, and he had blocked me, which means he was searching his own name on X.com, okay? That's what he was doing, and he found a tweet of me calling him a loser, because he is, and he didn't like it. And I just, that's about as close as I can get to Trump blocking me. I want Trump to block me, please.
0: It also makes you a better psychic than all of his crystal. True.
1: But also, can we say, the free speech legalized comedy crowd can't take my tweets. Like, I feel real bad for them.
0: Mike Nellis, he's the shizzle, everybody. You support everything he does. We love you, Mike. See you next week.
1: I just became less cool for you saying I'm the shizzle.
0: You gotta go for the olds, too.
1: We got to teach you the new terms. We got to bring you, like, a Gen Zer to come on.
0: Listen, you have a lot of riz and aura and whatever.
1: Bet, let's go.
0: All right, goodbye.
1: Bye.
0: 21 minutes after the hour, this portion of the show brought to you by Quince.
2: Wee.
0: Quince. Yeah, it is a wee. Because you know why? You go there and you're like, what the? Tops start at like $30. I mean, the prices and the quality are just, is off the chain still a thing they use?
2: No, not that either.
0: All right, Bella. 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
0: 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We just talked to Mike Nellis about how important independent voices are. 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

0: gonna do when Stephanie Miller. Come for you, bad boys, bad boys. What you gonna do? What you gonna do when Stephanie Miller.
1: Oh, speaking of bad boys, it is a Man Meat Wednesday tomorrow as usual, but we have substituted some meat.
2: We have.
1: Yes.
2: We have.
1: It's Bob Seska, Malcolm Nance, and Pete Dominic tomorrow, who we love, in for Carlos tomorrow. All right, speaking of sexy liberal men, I mean...
3: Sexy liberal. This year, one show only in Southern California.
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3: 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The Sexy Liberal Show returns to the Savant Theater. 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October 24th. 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
1: Get it! Yay. Yeah, we just kicked Spencer Pratt out of town. The party's in L.A., and the Avengers, and by that I mean Bella and Jody and Chris and Lonnie, will be opening up the show as usual to raucous, raucous cheers. And we always have special celebrity guests, right? We don't even know who they are yet.
2: We're not telling you.
1: No, I can't even tell myself.
2: No, you can't.
1: Yeah. All right, real quick. Kuroi in Cleveland. Hey, Kuroi.
11: Hi, long-time caller, first-time listener. When they remove his name from the John F. Kennedy Center for the Performing Arts, which I consider a holy place in our democracy,
1: yep.
11: The day they do it, it's only the beginning.
1: Yeah. 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

0: get killed.
1: Yeah, well, Kyle's not here.
0: How come?
1: Kicked off the team. Didn't Tim tell you? Kyle and some other kids got caught drinking beer in the park a couple of nights ago.
0: Really?
1: Yeah. Zero tolerance. He's out for the season.
0: Come on, it's a first offense, right?
1: That we know of. But why should that matter? He knew not to drink. I've made it clear to Matt, that's what we expect from him. What have you said to Tim?
0: Nothing really. You know, a lot of kids try it at this age, so...
1: Yeah, well, a lot of kids don't try it, too. I'm not saying that Matt's going to be this perfect kid, but if I don't tell him what we expect and why he shouldn't drink, how's he going to know?
0: You think kids that age really listen?
1: They never admit it, Bill, but they hear more than you think.
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Do you want to see him arriving at the garden one more time? Just one more time? Here it is. Donald Trump being lustily booed when he arrived at the venue tonight in New York. This was him being booed inside the venue when people spotted him during the national anthem.

0: gotta smile through it. Let's maybe they have a nickname for me that has an ooh sound in the middle of it. Maybe that's what that is.
1: All right. Hey, speaking of Bronx cheers, it's Michael in the Bronx. Hi, Michael.
2: Hey, hey, hey.
1: Hey.
2: Sexy liberal mama.
1: Nice job. Nice job, New York. Nicely done.
2: Yeah. You know, I'm so upset at what's happened, Nick's loss.
1: I knew that
2: Trump was going to be a distraction for him because he is targeted, and at the same time, he targets other people, starting up violence, hate, and all that stuff. I mean, no one could enjoy the game, let alone having the fear of an incident occurring. And you know Nick's couldn't concentrate on what was going on. And then lo and behold, towards the end of the game, some of the referees uncharacteristically botching calls, missing this, missing that, and which people say caused the Knicks to lose, and on top of Trump's presence there as well. And then what happens today, this morning? Tom Homer, that's his name, right?
3: Yeah.
4: Yep.
2: From Department of Homeland Security. He's going to say that he's sending ICE agents to New York City and I think in L.A., California. And his reason? Multiple sporting events, which is a whole lot of crap because it's only New York Yankees, New York Mets, and if anything else, the Pro Bowl.
1: By the way, I was saying that he I think it, like World Cup is next on his list to ruin. Yeah. And guess what he'll do? That he'll blame Karen Bass, right? I mean, they are targeting people from in a million different
3: ways.
1: They're
3: not allowing us. There's specific Somali referee that has been denied his visa to be here to referee one of the games.
1: Someone sussed out the genesis of his hatred of Somalian people. Is the, remember the gorgeous supermodel in the 70s, Jodi Iman?
3: Yeah.
1: Yes, turned him down.
3: Oh, that
1: so
3: makes sense.
1: It's always has connected to his tiny tiny mushroom penis. Speaking of tiny worm-like things, pardon me?
3: She did marry David Bowie. I think she did okay.
1: She did better, yeah. Someone just posted the flesh-eating screwworm problem is a result of Trump's 2025 policy to import Argentinian beef, bringing the once eradicated screwworm to the U.S. through infected Argentinian beef. Oh, my God. In addition to, you know, Doge blowing up the... Doge, am I saying it right?
3: You're saying it right.
1: Blowing up the... Right? Screwworm... That's the thing. It's like vaccines, Jody. They don't get... Right, the reasons we don't have it is because we had this. They're like, oh, we don't need that. We don't have screwworms here anymore, and so they blow up the screwworm
3: detection.
1: We don't
3: need the Voting Rights Act anymore.
1: Right, right. But you know, it's like, oh, why do we need? You don't need measles vaccine. We don't have that anymore. Right,
3: because we've vaccinated magnates.
1: Thank you. Oh, thank you for speaking in the same exasperated voice in stereo with me. Have I also mentioned what a whiny little victim bitch he always is? Literally, the headline is Donald Trump blames the rain for his Meet the Press meltdown.
3: Oh, yeah. No,
1: so you know
3: no,
1: what his point
3: did.
1: Is. He can't stand the rain. Against his window.
3: No. Stop. Stop it.
1: He can't
3: Stop.
1: Stand the rain.
3: Stephanie?
1: There's not many stories I can wedge my Tina Turner into, Bella, and that's one of them.
4: Was it?
1: Mm-hmm.
4: That's her Tina Turner. I know. I've heard it many times.
1: Mm-hmm.
4: Applicable?
1: Trump has justified... I don't know. I'll just shoehorn it in anywhere without lube. Just... Okay. Trump has justified his shocking Meet the Press tantrum by suggesting he was just a little bit angry with NBC for not adequately controlling the weather.
3: Why didn't they do it in a hotel room? Why did they do it in a barn?
1: Because the Secret Service
3: has a lot to do with that, too.
1: He was in Wisconsin to, you know...
3: He was at a farm.
1: Talk to the farmers about...
3: And talk in their home.
1: The many different ways he's effed them.
3: It was just stupid.
1: Okay. He said, I just did an interview in the most beautiful barn I've ever seen, but it was raining. And it was with NBC Fake News. And because it was raining, I got a little bit angry at them. I was not happy with them, but we had a good time. Oh, did we? It's... Yeah, because you didn't look like you were having a good time. And Kristen Welker definitely was not having a good time.
3: She was not.
1: He got angry. What?
3: He's blaming NBC for the
1: no,
3: rain?
1: No, he got angry because he's a lifelong demented rageaholic.
3: That's true.
1: someone posted, was it raining in the room? Does he think NBC does he think NBC controls the weather? Make this make sense. And someone else posted, I've never seen the rain cause someone's psychosis before this, but if that's a thing for him, maybe Donnie shouldn't come out to play on rainy days. While Trump claimed to be on edge because of the existence of rain, it could be the agricultural setting also proved traumatic for him. CNN data analyst, the wildly dramatic Harry Enten, described a rural revolt against Trump, citing a near 40-point switcheroo in Iowa, with the president's net approval rating of 18 points in 2024 dropping to minus 14 in May 2026. Yikes.
3: Yeah,
1: Jody, can we count the ways that he has effed farmers? Let's start with Argentinian beef and their soybean markets, and
3: well, he even joked
1: tariffs and on and on.
3: When he was talking to them, he even joked, why am I here? I mean, I won the election. What am I doing here?
1: Yeah.
3: It's like, dude.
1: I've said it. I don't get why one farmer would vote for him. I don't get why one veteran. I don't get it. Okay. So we were talking with Mike Nellis about a bunch of different races. I think we mentioned this yesterday, but it's part of their panic. Trump won the state of Ohio, right? Fox News. Oh, I love it when it's a Fox News poll, because you know he saw it. New Fox News poll shows GOP senator trailing Democrat in the state. Trump just won by 11 points. This is John, is it Husted is his name? And Sherrod Brown, that race. So, yeah, he won Ohio. Trump won all three times he ran. But his abysmal polls seem to be dragging down the incumbent Republican. Yay. And he was appointed. Tusta was appointed to the Senate to fill J.D. Vance's seat. So he's actually never won an election, right? But right now it's at 53-45, Brown over Husted. That the 8-point margin for Brown represents a nearly 20-point swing from Trump's numbers in Ohio. So, haha, manner. Oh, did I mention bye bye, Spencer Pratt? We're feeling a little giddy this morning in Los Angeles, just a little bit. All right, so speaking of California, God. Does Jesse Waters, is it me? Does he have the most punchable face in the world? Just smug and snarky. And
3: he's an awful, awful person.
1: Someone was talking about how ugly the race is going to get here in L.A. and the same fights and Hillary, Bernie, blah, blah, blah. But this is what they're going to do. We have to remember that not only, like Mike Nellis said, a lot of foreign bots try to, gin up these, obviously, fights between Democrats. This is what Fox News does constantly, is try. So they're already ahead of the game with 2028. So Fox News host Jesse Waters used some very grisly language when he urged Gavin Newsom to put former Vice President Kamala Harris out of her misery and slit her throat when the 2028 elections come around. Can I just say, as a Californian, get them out of our business.
3: Yeah.
1: I'm so sick of everybody's opinion, right? Waters has made the 2024 Democratic presidential nominee a frequent target, calling her not hot and making a joke questioning her gender, because that's their thing that they do that's so funny. So he was responding to a Wall Street Journal article about Newsom and Harris likely squaring off in 2028. He said, you got to take the gloves off. If he starts dancing around because he doesn't want to offend blacks or women, that's not going to cut it. The media is already going to say you're mansplaining, you're being mean. You got to slit her throat and then just watch her die. She can't perform. Put her out of her misery. She can't cut it. She's had a shot. She's from the past. We can't do the Biden era anymore. Oh, shut up. Right? I'm so sick of every parts of the media, Jody, telling, voters, whether it's L.A. mayors, California, Maine, who's hot or not, or they should vote for or whatever. We were saying that, Becerra, with hardly any money, went from 5% in the polls to winning, because that was a people-powered, not an establishment pick, not, like, powered by billions of dollars and anyway. All right. Hang on, I saved this for when Bella was back from vacation.
3: Oh, boy.
1: I mentioned it, but since we've tortured you with concert ticket prices, and now I'm appalled at basketball tickets. Are all basketball games, playoff games that expensive?
3: No. Oh, playoffs. The finals, that's different.
4: Yeah, playoffs, finals, they're very
1: expensive.
4: But who
1: can afford that? Did they start at $8,000?
3: Will save money all year.
1: Oh, my God. What'd they say? The average is $15,000? That's crazy. But anyway, so since we tortured you with, and we have mentioned many times you live with six other people, as does Sean Comiskey, My nephew just moved here. He lives with, I believe, 8 other people. Bella, look, this will warm the cockles of your Gen Z heart. Ridiculous rents are forcing baby boomers to seek roommates.
3: Very Golden Girls you're out like, there.
1: Yes, you're like, welcome to my
4: Y'all
1: nightmare.
4: Did it. Y'all did this.
1: Yeah. I guess I need my nostalgia music for this. Over the past few years, 72-year-old cinematographer David West saw his whole world fall apart. My 22-year marriage ended after raising 4 kids. Renting an apartment in L.A. was ridiculous. It was $3,000 a month for a one-bedroom, and I was paying for parking on top of that. With jobs going away, it just wasn't sustainable.
3: Yeah.
1: Although West loves the cost of cost savings of living with his roommate, he said downsizing his possessions into a single bedroom has been a big adjustment. Still, West says the overall benefits of having a roommate, both personal and financial, outweigh the challenges. He said, I don't think it's healthy to be isolated as you get older. It's good to have a community. See, that's why I'm way happier to see you guys than you are to see me. Because grandma lives alone right now. I'm so lonely. Oh, the people are here in the morning. Why did they leave so early? Don't you want to stay and play Yahtzee, Bella? Hello?
3: Scrabble?
1: Nobody stays to talk to me a minute after I stop paying them. Spinning chairs. Okay. I'm sorry. I snorted. As inflation rises, more and more people are getting roommates as they age. He said there are things that are so expensive with solo housing, food, and everything else. Social Security doesn't always cover it. The fastest growing roommate demographic is now the baby boomer age bracket of 65 and older, whose share of the overall rent market has more than tripled over the past decade. See, we're F2, Bella. Just saying. We've all F2.
4: I'm glad that everyone is reaping the,
3: benefits?
4: Benefits.
1: The second highest increase has been among roommates age 55 to 64, comprising older members of Gen X. People in their 50s and 60s might have gone through a major life change, might have changed careers, might have gone through a divorce, and 10 years ago would have gone and rented a one-bedroom or a studio. It said Realtor.com, and they're looking at prices and going, well, there's no way I can afford to do that, and so they're finding themselves living with roommates. It's a national trend, he says. The numbers will vary a little bit depending on the place, so the super expensive cities will probably be slightly higher, but it's really happening everywhere. Yeah, my girlfriend lives in San Francisco, and I had no idea
3: that the rents up there are insane.
1: It's worse than L.A.
3: Oh, it is worse than L.A.
4: Yeah, but they pay more up in the Bay Area.
3: Yeah, you get paid better up there, but it's still super expensive.
4: But you have to supplement it.
3: Yeah.
4: It's a lot.
1: Yeah. All right. Well, I'm just saying, Bella, we're all in the same, same bucket now.
4: Most of us.
1: And I can't afford concerts or Knicks tickets either. So
3: if I didn't buy my house when I bought it, I couldn't afford it now.
1: Yeah. Oh, no. There's not one person, Jody, I know, including me, that could vaguely afford to live in the house that we bought 20-something years ago or whatever.
3: I've been there over 30.
1: You are old. All right. Oh, I'm still snorting. That's why I can't get a roommate.
3: Okay.
1: Too much snorting.
3: It's
1: too much burping.
3: You're fine.
1: Okay. 47 minutes after the hour, this portion of the show brought to you by Cozy Earth. Because why? 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How about my double cuddle blanket? 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
3: I know.
1: Oh my God, Bonnie and Clyde love it. Father's Day coming up. 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

0: Stephanie Miller. Stephanie Miller.
1: Thank you so much. And you know how you can show your love? Get a ticket to the just-announced Sexy Liberal Show. One show only. October 24th, Saban Theater. Go to sexyliberal.com. I need some love. I need some love. David says, Steph, I love you and your podcast. I listen every day. You give me faith in humanity, which has been seriously challenged lately. Boy, howdy. Right, Jody?
2: Yeah.
1: I believe it answers the question you've pondered lately. Why does it seem like he wants to destroy us? Psychologist John Gartner said Trump is a sexual sadist who is actively engaging in sabotage. Leading psychotherapist and author on Trump's worsening sadistic addiction to causing harm, pain, and death. That's what Noel Castler just said.
2: Yes.
1: Have you seen that screenshot of his face in the Kristen Welker interview? It is like, you're like, that is the face of an abuser, of a sexual predator, of a man being challenged or called or told no. Just like lifetime of like rage and greed and ugh.
2: Ick.
1: He's the ugliest human inside and out, Jody, seriously, I've ever seen. One last one. Megan says, thank you. I discovered your show in the aftermath of the 2016 election. Wow, we are both old, Meg. You and your fabulous guests have been the backbone of my navigating my life in a Trump presidency. I've laughed with you, cried with you, worked out with you. I listen on Sirius, subscribe to this Tethcast, support your sponsors, recently joined Patreon.
2: Wow.
1: Who's my favorite?
2: Who's
1: you
2: rich?
1: Are, Meg. I'm an Aussie living in California. I, too, have a 90-something parent who was brainwashed by Rupert Murdoch. Oh, that was my mommy. Yeah. That's why I could always, also, she had the same hearing I have. So whenever we would stay at a hotel, I could know where she was because it was wherever Fox was blaring from. Like, I'm like, oh, she's in that room. Mm-hmm. Yeah. Let's see. And so being a 50-something lesbian, vegan, dog-rescuing Kamala Liz devotee, we have much in common. Stay strong. Stay hysterically funny. Stay on the air. I'm not going to quit. I've got no place else to go,
2: that's
1: Jody.
2: That's true. That is true.
1: I am Richard Gere, an officer and a gentleman.
2: You're
1: I really
2: very,
1: am. Yeah.
2: Very
1: yeah. And just as spitty. I spit a lot as well. No, for some of us, you are the best friend we only wish we had.
2: Aww.
1: Thank you. Aww. Because we're not the ones taking crazy pills.
2: No, we are
1: Jody,
2: not the ones
1: Bella.
2: Taking crazy pills.
1: Stuart Stevens, the former Republican strategist, he said, I don't think I've ever had as many Trump bots hitting a post of mine as the ones trying to counter my video of Trump getting booed at the Knicks game. Somehow, this, a sporting event where Trump was booed, has been deemed an important piece of reality that must be fought. It's so odd. It happens with everything on cue. When he says it's rigged in California, here comes J.D. Vance and Mike Johnson and all the MAGA bots to go, yeah, it's stolen, rigged. Zero evidence.
2: No.
1: Absolutely zero evidence. All right, and in our Now a Warning stack.
3: Now a warning?
1: Newt Gingrich admits it was a mistake to impeach Bill Clinton over the Lewinsky scandal.
2: Oh, my
1: you
2: God.
1: Think? You think the consensual BJ was maybe, yeah,
2: little
1: not
2: late
1: so
2: to
1: bad?
2: That party.
1: You what?
2: He's a little late to
1: yeah.
2: that. What the
1: yeah.
2: hell?
1: I just saved this because I had to. Because I have to say, it was some of Jim Ward's best work as Bill Clinton and some of Carlos Alzaraki's best work as Linda Tripp.
2: Yes, very much.
1: Do we have anything in there that says Linda Tripp?
2: That was some good stuff.
1: It's hilarious. We didn't know what she sounded like.
2: Yeah.
1: Yes. Yes, Newt Gingrich said it was a mistake to impeach Bill Clinton over his affair with Monica Lewinsky. By the way, she's gotten super funny
2: on
1: social media.
2: I like her.
1: She chimes in every now
2: Monica
1: and again.
2: Monica was on Call Her Daddy. Like, she's with it. She's with it.
1: Yeah.
2: She really is.
1: She's like Hunter, you know what I mean? She's just, like, funny and raw and honest and, you know. He said, I think it was a mistake because the real problem wasn't Lewinsky. Remember Newt Gingrich also was...
2: Yeah, at the same time.
1: Multiple adulterer that was having an affair with... also an intern, which is... Okay. He said the real problem was he committed perjury in a case involving sexual harassment when he was governor, and perjury is a felony. Oh, really? Oh, really? Because Trump and every single member of his administration is 11 billion cases
2: well,
1: perjury?
2: Trump is a felon. He's a convicted felon.
1: He was referring to the situation involving Paula Jones. Good God, that whole thing. Remember her, Susan Carpenter, McMillan, and oh, geez. Gingrich said he knew the impeachment of Clinton over Lewinsky was a bad move during the summer of 98. When he was eating with his two daughters at a cafe, he said they told him, if our friends lose money on their 401k because of some stupid intern, we're going to be mad at you because, frankly, it isn't a big enough deal for us to lose the amount of money. Isn't that what it's always about with Republicans?
3: He had control over that impeachment.
1: He said, I realized at that point I'd completely misunderstood how the culture was evolving.
3: Oh, good God.
1: No, it just sounds like they're greedy Republican pigs just like you. Like, oh, now it's my wallet. All right, we will see you tomorrow for Man Meat Wednesday on the Stephanie Miller Show.
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8: NBC News Radio, I'm Michael Kastner. Iran has launched attacks on U.S. bases in the Middle East in response to U.S. strikes on Iran. U.S. Central Command announced those strikes Tuesday in retaliation for the downing of an Apache helicopter over the Strait of Hormuz. Now, there are reports of Iranian attacks on sites in Jordan, Bahrain, and Kuwait. Congresswoman Nancy Mace is conceding in the Republican primary race for South Carolina governor. Mace told supporters she's throwing her support behind rival Alan Wilson, who appears headed for a runoff with President Trump-backed Pamela Yvette.
9: I think he's going to mop the floor with Pamela Yvette.
8: Mace conceded less than 2 hours after the polls closed, with results showing her trailing Yvette by double digits. Texas teen Carmelo Anthony has been sentenced to 35 years in prison. Ryan Chandler reports it comes after a jury found him guilty of murder in the fatal stabbing of 17-year-old Austin Metcalf during a confrontation at a high school track meet in Frisco, Texas, last year.
10: In closing arguments Tuesday, the defense again tried to portray Metcalf as the aggressor, that he made physical contact first, and Anthony defended himself in a split second of chaos.
8: The 19-year-old will have to serve at least half the sentence before he's eligible for parole. The jury in the racially charged trial came back with a sentence after the judge told them they could consider sudden passion. That's when a defendant commits an act because they didn't take time to cool off. More products have been added to a recall of pet foods that could cause serious illness or even death. Daria Albinger has more.
11: The FDA's issued an updated notice for certain freeze-dried and frozen raw pet foods made by Go Raw LLC. That's on top of the firm's voluntary recall back in February that its products contain extremely low levels of thiamine or vitamin B1.
8: Michael Kastner, NBC News Radio.
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13: Recent survey conducted by Common Sense Media found one-third of teenagers prefer AI companions over humans for serious conversations. There's a term for that, social offloading. And experts we talked to warned that this habit could be stunting emotional growth, leaving an already isolated generation who came of age during the pandemic even less prepared for the messiness of human interaction. Sure, AI can help you polish whatever it is you're looking to say, but that's not very human, right? 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They are keen to help. 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

0: And let's go ahead and take a look now at our alternative talk weather outlook for Wednesday. We'll see mostly cloudy skies and a few light rain showers this morning. But don't worry, they'll taper off to partly cloudy skies and drier conditions later on this afternoon. Mix in a few sun breaks or two. High temperatures around 65, 66 degrees for tonight. Partly cloudy skies, low temperatures dropping down to about 50. For Thursday and running up into the weekend, more sunshine expected and warmer temperatures. Highs of around 71 for Thursday, ramping up to almost 90 by Sunday.
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2: It's time for the Rick Smith Show. 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
3: And welcome, brothers, sisters, working class heroes. This is the Rick Smith Show. Thanks so much for being here. Today on the big program, lots to get to, lots to talk about. The AFL-CIO is in Minneapolis for their convention and re-elected Liz Schuler as president of the AFL-CIO and Fred Redmond as secretary-treasurer. And immediately they came out and said, look, we're going to continue to organize. We're going to organize at least 2 million workers in the next 5 years. Now, back in 2022, when I was at their last convention, the pledge had been 1 million new members in 10 years. They claimed that they had hit that mark in just 3. So 2 million in 5 years seems possible. Now, you go, well, that's not an awful lot. And it really isn't. But given the current state of our labor law, how badly broken things are, that's a pretty high hurdle to get through the process. And that's why, again, politics matters. And what they have pledged to do is they pledge to turn out an additional 2 million voters in the next election cycle, deploy some 50,000 trained election protectors this November. And it's a shame that labor has to do this, because the assaults by the Trump administration have been fast, furious, and plenty, given the fact that they've taken almost 1 million federal workers' collective bargaining rights away. They've had mass firings, just terrible, terrible things for workers. And understand, you've got a Republican-led government that has stepped in front of every bit of progress for workers and actually have scaled a lot of things back. There is one piece of pro-worker legislation going through as we speak, this Faster Labor Contracts Act, which I'm not opposed to, only it's a third of what the Employee Free Choice Act was. It's a third. That was something that they thought George W. Bush would sign. It is nowhere near what the PRO Act would have been had we put a lot of muscle behind that, but it's something. Now, out of this convention, which wraps up today, the hope is that labor is a little reinvigorated. Polling says we the people love our unions and trust them much more than politicians. So this idea that unions are a way to fight back and build an economy that works for working people, something I've been saying for, all 21 years of doing this show. I do believe when people act collectively, when we come together and fight for better wages, hours, conditions, or for better communities, that's what we should be going and doing more of. Pretty simple. Now, the interesting thing is union membership. The numbers are at a 16-year high. Density is at a low. So there's a lot of opportunity out there. The one thing that caught my attention is SEIU has returned back to the fold with their 2 million members. So that'll be, look, a unified labor movement to me is a good thing. I think the more on the same page that we can get instead of fighting each other, going out and fighting the boss, the better it's going to be. I want to hear your thoughts. Did you pay attention to the convention? I want to hear it. Rick at TheRickSmithShow.com. Right back. I'm Rick Smith, and this is Labor History in 2. On this day in labor history, the year was 1963. That was the day President John F. Kennedy signed the Equal Pay Act. The goal of the act was to end wage discrimination against women. It required equal pay for equal work. One of the leading advocates of the act was Esther Peterson. At the time, Esther was the highest-ranking woman in President Kennedy's administration. She headed the Women's Bureau for the Department of Labor. In 1981, President Ronald Reagan awarded Esther the Presidential Medal of Freedom, the highest civilian honor. She was recognized for a lifetime of tireless work for women, workers, and consumers, including her efforts on behalf of the Equal Pay Act. It certainly was an uphill battle to pass the legislation. Similar proposals had failed to make it through Congress for nearly two decades. Many business interests lined up in opposition. Finally, in 1963, there was enough momentum to pass the landmark legislation. At the signing, President Kennedy reflected on the significance of the measure, saying, "While much remains to be done to achieve full equality of economic opportunity, for the average woman worker earns only 60% of the average wage for men. This legislation is a significant step forward. Our economy today depends upon women in the labor force. One out of every three workers is a woman. Today, there are almost 25 million women employed, and their number is rising faster than the number of men in the labor force. The act had a profoundly positive impact for women workers. Yet today, that impact remains incomplete. Women still only make about 80% of the average wage for men. It is up to today's labor leaders to complete Esther's fight for true pay equality." Labor History in 2 brought to you by the Illinois Labor History Society and The Rick Smith Show. For more information, go to laborhistoryin2.com, like us on Facebook, and follow us on the Twitters at Labor History in 2.
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3: So who would have thought that Montana would, for Democrats, be the hotbed of opportunity, the possibility of picking up a House seat and a Senate seat? Who would have thunk it? And I got to tell you, this is what happens when you have an administration as bad as this one, when you have an ideology as extreme as what's now in control, and when you have a Republican Party that, well, there really isn't any real thought there. It's just follow dear leader. And look, for Democrats, here's an opportunity to do what I've been saying for a very long time. Make people's lives better. I think it's that simple. And here to share some thoughts on how maybe that can happen, a Senate candidate from Montana. Her name is Alani Bankhead. You can check out her website at alani4mt.com. We'll get links out on social media. Alani, thanks for taking time for us.
4: Thank you so much for having me back. It's great to see you.
3: So, when did that happen, that Montana is now at the heart of opportunity of possibly flipping the Senate and maybe one more vote towards sanity, logic, reason, accountability, transparency? We could go down the list, but Montana.
4: Yes, sir. You know, I've said this since the day we moved here. Montana has the seeds of healing for the rest of the country and inspiration. Montanans have always been purple. And everybody who's a common sense person tells us that, because if you look at the history of Montana, when you were on the ranch or the farm and you got sick or something broke, like, it didn't matter where you were on the political spectrum, you rolled up your sleeves and you helped your neighbor. And that history is still alive and well today. Obviously, things have become more partisan in the last 10 years or so, but we've heard over and over again, there's a hunger to go back to that purple state. And, you know, the people who are writing Montana off as red are the people in DC, people outside of the state who have no clue, who've never set foot here. And we're on a mission to ensure that we do flip this seat, because people just want common sense leaders. They don't actually care what side of the aisle they come from. They just want someone that's going to fight for them
3: and going to make their lives better. And that's the thing that I keep saying. And this is where Democrats, when they had control, when they had power, they didn't use it to make people's lives better, as I would have. Look, the reality is we can all be armchair quarterbacks, but there is an opportunity. So for you in the Senate, what is the priority? What is the first mission, if you will, as an Air Force person, as a child abuse, human trafficking expert? What's the first thing you're going to pursue?
4: Yeah, Rick. So I'm a multi-threat kind of person. So we've

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1: Getting those prices down for folks so people can feel some really steam in the pocketbook, because things are just at another level, that there's just so much pain and suffering right here in Montana, unfortunately, and holding folks accountable. So the Epstein class, right? The Department of Justice and violating due process with the immigration stuff that they've been doing, and all the illegal things that they've been doing. I'm a retired federal law enforcement officer. This is not about border issues. This is about slowly eroding the freedoms that our founding fathers intended. And so that is what we're going to be focusing on, is strategically saving democracy, tactically getting prices down for Montanans and every American.
2: So let me ask you, because the impeachment thing has come up, and I've taken the position of I think it's a waste of time. I think it's going to be divisive. I think we should hold him absolutely accountable, handcuff him in every way you can by using Congress as it was intended, as you've pointed out. But for me, I think the affordability thing, I think the housing thing, I think the, you know, making sure that this administration is compliant, I think those are the directions that I would like to see a little bit more of. Why do you think the impeachment thing is important for the country? Do you think it would be helpful?
1: I actually do think it would be helpful, because one of the things we hear on the campaign trail a lot is people don't trust their government at all. And in order to have trust, you have to have an executive that is actually following the law and following their own policies that support that social contract that government has with its people, which is not to support the 1%. It is actually to help and provide the best possible quality of life for as many people as possible. And the current executive is not doing that. He's done all kinds of illegal and inappropriate things. And so even though I agree with you that, you know, and that's why I said the point was not to punish, but we need to right the ship. And we have the saying in the military, right, that attitude reflects leadership. So the person in charge is going to imbue their values throughout the entire organization. And that's why we're seeing the havoc that's happening right now. And if you look at Nixon, what happened with him, right? I mean, he resigned, but he did that because we had to right the ship and restore trust with the people of the United States. So I want to be really clear. I'm not a we want revenge, we hate him. That is not my point. My point is government is not functioning right now because the executive is the one that is providing the values and the leadership guidance that are hurting a lot of people right now.
2: You brought up Nixon, and what Nixon did compared to, you know, just Tuesday in Trump land are, you know, just he'd be impeached and forced to resign every day if it were back then, which shows just how far our Congress has gotten away from, and I would argue us as well, in holding politicians accountable. But again, I like the fact that you're saying, look, people are viewing things as broken because we're not doing the simple things anymore. You know, we're not just, you know, paving the roads and making sure the schools are funded and doing that stuff. It doesn't seem like we can get that done. And in fact, I look at this administration's the Health and Human Service people over with Robert F. Kennedy. I'm going, why are we, how is it that we've got this in charge of our health and our children's health? So for me, again, another vote in that Senate going, yeah, you're not the guy, probably is something I think would be helpful.
1: Yeah, no, absolutely. And again, it is about just doing the right thing, not because we want to punish anybody. People just want to have their suffering alleviated. And Montanans especially are very humble people. You know, folks just want their truck and to be left alone. And they're struggling with all of those things right now. I met a young man in Livingston, 24 years old. He had to choose between buying a life-saving EpiPen and food. And EpiPens expire, right? So, I mean, to your point, it's little things, and that's not even a little, it's a big thing, right? It's a little thing that's a big thing. But that's what we're trying to do. And I think to your point, because I've worked in federal government, my system of getting things done always involves, we have like our really big goals that we know we're going to take quite a bit of time to get to. And we start working on those. But then we also have our tactical goals, those short-term things that we can get done immediately that the experts are telling us, if you just change this one thing, it would make our lives so much easier. And so we have a combination of those action steps. And the other thing too is, what I'm best known for and why I've been successful professionally is not because I'm an expert in anything. It's because I know how to create a space for the experts to come, those humble, amazing humans. And then I cut through the bureaucratic red tape so that their ideas can get through. Yeah. And-

0: And historically, over the last 20 years, I have about a 75-80% success rate. You know, you don't get them all won, but we get most of them done. And it takes time and there's a lot of struggle and strife to get there. But, you know, 22 years into my career, I have that confidence because I understand how these systems work. And we're collecting all those experts already. And I'm just really excited to take Montana values and these amazing humans to DC with us and just help the whole country just feel better from all the stuff that's happening right now.
1: I'm glad you framed that in that way, that, you know, it's about the systems, because our systems are broken and we mm-hmm. we need to respect expertise again. This administration and look, the Republican Party for the last 40 years has been demeaning government, demeaning expertise. And, you know, anyone can do it. And the truth is, not everyone can or should be doing a lot of the things that this administration are doing. So it's good to hear that. Now, I think what I know you best for is the fact that you're a child abuse and human trafficking expert. So mm-hmm. the Epstein thing has got to be front and foremost, because I think on both sides of the political aisle, I think we all want to protect children. I think we all want to hold people accountable who do bad things. And I think starting a war to kind of cover some of that up, or that's what it appears, something maybe, I don't know, an expert might be able to help us weed through.
0: Yeah, no, thank you. And it's been the honor of my lifetime to protect children. I have always hated bullies since I was a little girl. And this is a no-brainer to me, right? And just continuing on that mission of preventing people with power from abusing those who have less power. And when we were thinking through why I would jump into this race, you know, obviously that was front and center with the Epstein files. And I've worked child exploitation operations on 6 continents, and I've arrested corrupt government officials all along the journey. And I've done training. So I facilitated hundreds, if not thousands, of operations because I've been training folks for such a long time at this point. And you see themes come up across the board. And people absolutely need to be held accountable. This crime is not limited to just one side of the aisle. It's all political groups are unfortunately feeding into
1: its
0: this.
1: Power.
0: And unfortunately, it's gone unchecked. And it's funny because when people ask me what my biggest barriers were in working anti-child exploitation cases, it was never the pedophiles, it was never the traffickers, it was the government that I had to get around. So I already have a lot of experience in government trying to prevent us from doing the right thing. And I understand the systems and how to work around them and how to fight through and punch through that wall to get the justice that we really desperately need. And I think too, it is about transparency and shining a light on those folks who aren't supporting the protection of the most vulnerable. And I agree with you, it's something everybody can get behind. And we're already rallying folks in Montana and beyond in terms of getting folks together to show government that our children will not be exploited. And it is government's job to ensure that our kids are protected.
1: Now, as a labor guy, you know, for me, it's all about wages, hours, conditions, all about how we're gonna make lives better. It's all about that kitchen table economics. That's where my world is. And most of my audience, most of the folks who bother to listen to me, that's where their concerns are. And yeah. The more people I'm talking to, the more responses I'm getting from folks, life's getting a little bit harder. You know, gas is up, groceries are still going up, wages are down. You know, we're not moving on any comprehensive labor law reform, especially as this administration is attacking unions and attacking workers at every turn. As a labor guy, you know, as a U.S. Senate, what are you going to tell me that how you're going to help working people to make it to tomorrow, to be able to put food on the table, keep a roof over the head, kids on the clothes back, maybe some butter and some sugar and shoes?
0: Yeah. Oh, no. So first and foremost, thank you for bringing up the unions. So love our unions here in Montana. Obviously, it's the backbone of our economy. And, you know, it's been really wild when I meet with the unions throughout the state and I ask them, what's the number one thing you want your federal legislators to do for you? And what they tell me is they don't even have contact with Steve Daines and Tim Sheehy. They will try to reach out to them and they'll get a staffer maybe, right? And it's just mind-blowing to me that in a state where unions just led the way for America to have all these rights and benefits, it's wild to me that they're not getting even communication. So obviously reestablishing those lines of communication first and foremost, listening to them in terms of what they need. And to your point with kitchen table economics, we all know the studies say that if you infuse Main Street with dollars, that everybody benefits, right? We've got the infrastructure bill that came down. Montana's infrastructure is crumbling. Everywhere we go, schools are distraught in terms of their physical buildings and otherwise, right? So we're going to be working with the unions to figure out the best tools, resources, and legislation to get them what they need so that we can restart the economic power here in Montana. Next up, we have housing and healthcare. Healthcare is, I'm a big fan of universal healthcare. Now, because I work in federal government, I've learned that we have to stepstone our way. That's what's worked best for me. Now, we have a government-run medical healthcare system already. It's called TRICARE. It's the military's healthcare system. And it's a really beautiful system because you can go anywhere in the country. We have regions, and you just transfer to the region. And it's a single-payer system, so you're primary care, eyes, dental, mental health are all included in that. And it's all paid for with your tax dollars. And when it comes to rural healthcare, which is a massive issue here in Montana, we have solutions baked in for that. So in the military TRICARE system, if you're in a rural area or a place that maybe is a little bit less desirable for some folks, they incentivize folks going out there. So they'll increase your pay and they provide additional benefits like housing. So the government already does this. All we have to do is get that system to apply to the civilians as well, absorb all those pharmacies, all those, you know, medical facilities. And it's not going to be, you know, no system's perfect, but the point is we already have something in place that will help, especially working class folks disproportionately, because the rural healthcare system has just been ignored and forgotten for so long.
1: No, and I'm glad you made the distinction, because a lot of people are, I'm for Medicare for all. And a lot of people say I'm for universal care, and then lumping them together like they're the same. They're really not. What you're talking about is a government-run system of government hospitals, government doctors, you know, pharmacies, all this stuff, which, oddly enough, my Red Hat friends would call socialism.
0: What? Yeah, they would call it socialism. And you know, it's funny because when we talk about agriculture, they get annual, you know, checks from the government. And it's funny how the branding works and the wording works and everything. But at the end of the day, you know, the idea of government providing the best possible quality of life for as many people as possible, right? Montana has been taxed to death. We have levies all the time for our schools, and people have nothing else to give. People love their kids and they want to support them. But unfortunately, we don't have a tax base here. Yeah. So I'm in total agreement with you that, you know, that socialism word, people can call it whatever they want, frankly. I don't really care. But the bottom line is, whether you're red, white, or blue on the political spectrum, people are telling us that they need relief in the pocketbook. And yeah, TRICARE is one of those ways of doing that.
1: No, absolutely. And look, with this administration cutting almost $1 trillion in Medicaid funding, your state's going to get hammered by it. My state's going to get hammered by it. Rural hospitals are going to close. People are going to suffer. And there will be people dying needlessly. Needlessly sooner because of this. And that's why I want an activist government. I want a government that's going to help make people's lives a little bit better by laying the foundation of opportunity, not by running everything, but by giving opportunities. And to your point about being taxed to death, you know, I remind people all the time that, you know, past generations were taxed much higher than we are today. The difference was they had stronger unions who demanded higher wages, and those higher wages gave people better opportunities.
0: Right, right. Exactly. No, absolutely. And, you know, it's interesting, too, because I'm not from here, and because I grew up in the military. So I moved every 1 to 3 years. Montana's the first place I got to choose where to live in my entire life. And we chose Montana because of those community values of taking care of each other and family and freedom and common sense, right? Doing the right thing. And we're excited to take those values to Washington, D.C., because again, I believe that Montana is the inspiration that the country needs. And we already have evidence of that, right? We have the Montana plan to get dark money out of politics. We've got the bipartisan opposition to the sale of public lands from the Big Beautiful Bill last year. We have the Nasty Nine, who were Republican legislators at the state legislature level that crossed the aisle to support rural healthcare systems. So Montana's already leading the way. And in terms of you know, having that perspective of I'm military, I've deployed, I've been in all kinds of countries. We are the richest country in the world. There is no reason why this should be happening. And when my fiscal conservatives ask me, and I know we talked about this last time, you don't like that term, right? But they'll ask me, how are you going to pay for universal health care? And I tell them the defense budget. And I'm a retired colonel. I know where the pockets exist of that pork barrel spending. If we just claw that back, we would pay for the vast majority of that universal health care bill without increasing taxes at all. So it's possible. We just need the political will to do it.
1: Yeah, I would even argue that we're already paying for universal care. We're just not getting universal care because we're supporting a fat cat class who are lining their pockets enormously. And I think that's a big message. So last bit, give me the elevator pitch. You know, maybe some folks are first time seeing Alani Bankhead. You know, tell us.
0: Yeah. Well, I'm a retired lieutenant colonel and special agent. I've hunted terrorist spies and child sex abusers all over the world. And I was a senior Pentagon bodyguard. So I had a team of bodyguards that worked for me, which meant I was all over Capitol Hill, the White House, seeing how our government interacted with other governments. So I understand how DC works, but I'm a DC insider outsider. I want to break the system. And there are a lot of really amazing humans in the federal government. One thing I don't like is how it's been vilified. And we have amazing Montanans that are currently serving in the federal government that I just can't wait to bring with me to DC so that we can create those spaces so the experts can tell us exactly what's needed to alleviate the suffering of Montanans and Americans everywhere. And so I'm just really honored to get to be in the race. We won the primary with double digits, which, you know, I was a nobody in the political sphere in December. I entered in January, and it's really an honor that the people of Montana chose me to be their Democratic nominee. And, you know, I look forward to taking the fight to the other candidates in the race because they're already raising way more money, taking that dark money. And I'm the only one who's doing grassroots contributions only because I can't be bought and paid for. And frankly, I've been in life and death situations. Political drama does not bother me because I'm more focused on the people who are having to make life and death decisions because that's exactly what's happening. So, you know, I hope that this resonates with the listeners. And if you like what you hear, please contribute because we are grassroots. And, you know, I'm not pie in the sky in terms of just being an idealist. We know we need money. So please send money.
1: There you go. The only thing that would have made that little spiel better is if it was the guy who does the movie trailers, because your life sounds like one of those thriller movies that we should all be going to see at the cinema on Friday nights. But Alani, I appreciate you taking time for us. Best of luck. The website, alani4mt.com. Make sure you check that out. And Alani, I hope you'll come back and talk to us again real soon.
0: We will, and especially when we win in November. Thank you so much.
1: Outstanding. Thanks so much, Alani Bankhead. I want to hear your thoughts. What'd you think? Pretty impressive. I want to hear it. Rick at TheRickSmithShow.com. Quick break. Right back.
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3: Welcome back to the Rick Smith Show. Now, here is Rick Smith.
1: So for the last couple of days, we've been talking about data centers. On Monday, we had Brent Booker on, the general president of the Laborers International Union of North America, talking about, hey, we want to build these things. We want those jobs to be good union jobs, paying good, decent family-sustaining wages, good benefits, so that there's a reverberation effect through the economy, the local economy. On Tuesday, talked about quite extensively about where my position is. I'm not on the ban or the build side. I'm on the side of no beggar thy neighbor economic development, no huge tax breaks, no letting corporate America stick their nose deep in the taxpayer trough, and also use it as an opportunity to rebuild our infrastructure, our water systems, our electric grid. There's an opportunity here. What I want is a pretty heavy lift, something I'm sure the data center people aren't really all that thrilled with. But here to talk about what a local group in my neck of the woods is working on, I've asked Nathan Smith to come talk with us. He's a member of the Stewards of Cumberland County, PA. You can check out their website at padatacenters.org. We'll get links out on social media. You can take a look at that. Nathan, thanks for taking time for us.
4: Thanks for having me, Rick.
1: So walk me through this. Your group, just people living in my neighborhood, right?
4: That's right. We're a grassroots organization of people. We formed in September before I got involved. We found out that this data center had, that the overlay for the data center had already been approved, and naturally we were worried about it. This is a 700-acre data center, huge hyperscale data center that's going right along our beloved Condiguinic Creek. And so a few of us got together and started learning about what's going on with these data centers and what we can do about them.
1: You know, much like the pipeline that went through here, it wasn't really announced until it was almost done. And this is, again, one of these things I've talked about here on the program, because it's not just 700 acres, it's 9 buildings, it's 400,000 gallons of water, and 1.3 gigawatts of power every day, I'm told. Is that accurate?
4: So the 400,000 gallon figure is only what's been approved so far by Middlesex Township. We don't know how much they intend to use. One of our local representatives, Barb Gleim, on a call once said that they were planning on digging 10 new wells, which was news to all of us. So it's going to use a massive amount of resources, many of which we don't really know. And you pointed out that these things, you know, happen without public knowledge. This was the zoning overlay for this project was proposed. And 35 days later, at a meeting at 7:30 a.m. on a Friday, it was gone passed with virtually no public input.
1: Why am I not surprised? Because, look, you know, the reality is this is one of those scenarios where nobody wants this stuff in their backyard. And there is a movement right now of people standing up and saying, no, no data centers. I see the signs everywhere. But when I talk to folks, it's not that they're against data centers. They just don't want them in their backyard. So your organization, Stewards of Cumberland County, PA, where are you? Where do you find yourself? Are you on the ban side, the build side, the kind of where I'm at, you know, somewhere in the middle, just as long as it isn't in my neck of the woods? Where do you guys, or have you taken a position like that?
4: Well, look, we know that data centers are a fundamental part of the internet infrastructure. We couldn't be talking right now without a data center somewhere. The problem is that this is a hyperscale data center. So this is massive, massive amounts of compute that is much more than your typical data center. So when we pictured a data center in the past, it's a warehouse somewhere. This is just bigger than, it's so massive. And we take the position that we are for a statewide moratorium. And what that means is we can stop all current development of data centers so that we have time to figure out regulations and what we should do about them. And in this specific case, as we talked about, it was pushed through so quickly without any knowledge, and it's on farmland. This is land that was meant to be a farm, and the Middlesex Township supervisors quickly put this overlay so that instead of being a farm, housing development, or something that's kind of coexistent with the land around it, it's something that should be on an industrial site.
1: You know, I look at this, and again, I understand the NIMBY mentality that I get from a lot of people. And as someone who grew up in a high poverty neighborhood, my concern is if we're not building them in other neighborhoods, it's going to end up in poor neighborhoods. So what do you say to the folks who are just going, you know, Nathan, it sounds great that you've got this position, but is it really just about not my backyard? Any thoughts on that?
4: Well, I think that one of the complicating issues here is so many of these data centers are around the influx of AI. And so many companies are trying to win this AI race where you need massive amounts of compute in order to keep up with these this AI infrastructure. Now, it's kind of like a gold rush, right? So all of these data centers are speculative, and they aren't, this one, the PAX 1 in Middlesex Township hasn't publicly announced a tenant, as are have dozens of data centers across the whole country. So there's no proof that we need this amount of data centers to keep up with the compute that we need.
1: Hold on to that for a second, because if I'm hearing you right, that, you know, because most of us think, well, if it's going in, there must be someone there. Is this a Field of Dreams kind of thing? Build it and they will come? Or is there a tenant in mind? Is this, you know, Google? Is this Elon? You know, or from what I'm hearing from you, this is kind of a Field of Dreams thing.
4: I'd love to know the answer to that, Rick, but unfortunately the developers have been the opposite of transparent. They haven't announced a tenant, and we don't know if they have a tenant in mind or not. I think that's part of the big issue around this whole development, is that the public is completely uninformed with what they're actually intending to do. And these things go by under the radar, and all of a sudden we have to deal with water pollution, noise, air pollution, higher electricity bills, higher water bills. And we have no input and no reasoning behind why this is necessary.
1: Yeah, no, look, I live in this community that where this is going in. And I talked about this, you know, when the story first broke, that, you know, 400,000 gallons of water a day, they're going to suck my well dry. They're going to suck the creek that I spend a lot of time kayaking on dry. It is going to change life in this fairly rural community pretty drastically, and in a way that most people don't understand yet. So I like the idea that you're saying, look, we should have at least the information of knowing, and then the enforcement when bad things happen to hold somebody accountable. So do you see any movement in our government, in our state government, to do any of that?
4: There is one bill proposed right now for a data center moratorium by Katie Muth. Other than that, our state is pretty much all go for data centers. Governor Shapiro signed an executive order a few years ago, fast-tracking and giving huge tax breaks to anybody to have a data center. Now, he's recently been kind of backpedaling and recently released these grid standards, which are supposed to look like something close to accountability, but they're not. And that's for two reasons. One, it is completely voluntary. The proposition is that if you follow these standards, we will fast track your data center. Two, PAX 1 in Middlesex Township and some number of other data centers around the state are exempt from those standards and are already fast tracked. So at the state level, there's virtually no movement. And that's what we want to see, is the state legislators listening to the vast majority of everybody in the state saying, we don't want these data centers.
1: Now, when talking about data centers, you know, a lot of folks that I've spoken to, you know, clump it in with AI. And I think they're two very different discussions. I mean, they align, but they're not the same issue. The data centers are just a vehicle for us to be taken over, in my view, by AI. Is this a scenario where maybe we see the advent and the expansion of AI and trying to stop the vehicle? Because a lot of the responses I got from folks with my position is, well, you're just afraid, you're a Luddite, you're afraid of, you know, what the technology of the future is going to be, which is why you want to stand in the way. What do you say when you're talking to people who throw that out at you?
4: Well, first I would say that personally, and this has no bearing on the organization, I identify as a Luddite. And what that means to me is that we use technology in a way that benefits people. And what that means to me with AI is that anything deployed with AI should be beneficial to the people. Right now, AI is kind of being used for a whole host of completely unnecessary things and taking up huge resources for it. You know, if we were using it to do things like cure cancer and build out our infrastructure, I'd be all for it. Now, that's my personal position. The stewards of Cumberland County, we are specifically focused on data centers in Cumberland County. So we are opposed to the data center developments that are currently going on. We don't take a position on AI because, frankly, that is not what we're worried about right now.
1: Right. Okay. So I know on Thursday, June 11th, 7 p.m. at the Carlisle Theater for people in Carlisle, Pennsylvania, and the surrounding areas. There is a panel. You're having a big shindig to try and inform the public where our local government has failed. Tell me about what you're planning on for that day.
4: Yeah, so this arose after Cumberland County and the local Economic Development Corporation were going to host an informational session. They planned an informational session, and one of the main speakers at the informational session was none other than one of the developers. So in this panel that was billed as a neutral informational session, they brought a developer in to explain to us about data centers. That event was canceled, and they moved it online. And we think that's because they were scared of backlash. So the problem is that there is this need for information about this stuff because it's an extremely complex issue. It requires knowledge of water, electricity, land use, geology, local codes, which are just so complex and confusing. And we want to be able to bring that information to the public. So we have a panel of experts from around the state specializing in all those areas. And the panel is 2 hours long, and it's entirely dedicated to answering questions about these data center developments.
1: Now, is this something that you'll be streaming online? Is this something that they could go to padatacenters.org and maybe see? Or is there going to be something that they can take a look at later? Because, look, this is not just a fight in my neck of the woods and the borough of Carlisle in Pennsylvania. This is a fight for communities across the country, and this kind of organizing is happening. And, look, I'm a huge supporter in groups, community groups organizing and fighting for to make their little corner of this planet the best it can possibly be. So you know, what you guys are doing can maybe be an example for someone else. So one, is this something we can follow at your website? And two, do you have any advice for other groups who, you know, this may be infecting their neck of the woods?
4: Yeah, so we will be recording this event. It'll be on our website as soon as we can get it up. As for advice to other groups, I think a few things are really important. Knowledge is power. We're really trying to get as much information about these things as possible on our website. There's also another one of our organizations, or an organization that we work with. Website is stoppax1.com. They also have a lot of good information about this project specifically. So knowledge is power. My number one advice would be learn. And it's a complex issue, but we got to learn this stuff. My second thing is show up to the meetings. The reason that we've been able to get so much of this knowledge is because we have people at every single meeting asking questions, making sure that we understand where the project is at, and that we understand that the township supervisors know that this is not something we want. So I would say knowledge is power, and go to every single meeting you can.
1: Yeah, no, that's, you know, that's for every issue and for citizens across the board. But I got to imagine you'd prefer to be doing, I don't know, anything else?
4: Yeah, I mean, I make cabinets for a living. This is something I do in my very little spare time. I just really care about my land not being ruined, my water not being depleted. It would be great if we had responsible local and state officials that were able to protect us against some of the worst harms of corporate America. But unfortunately, here I am, you know, night when I should be eating dinner and getting to bed, trying to get the word out about this panel that we're, you know, paying to put on.
1: Well, Thursday, June 11th, I hope folks will check out the work that the stewards of Cumberland County, PA, are doing. Check out the website, padatacenters.org. If you're not in my neck of the woods, if you are, you know, go to the website and maybe you'll be able to see it. But I hope folks will show up. I hope folks will be at the meeting on Thursday. Nathan, I appreciate you taking time for us. Good on you.
4: Thanks so much, Rick. Happy to be here.
1: Want to hear your thoughts? Email me, rick@therickssmithshow.com. Which side of this are you on? The ban, the build, somewhere in the middle like me? Email me, rick@therickssmithshow.com. Quick break. Right back. Stick around. I'm Rick Smith, and this is Labor History in 2.
5: On this day in labor history, the year was 1946. That was the day that the U.S. Supreme Court handed down a decision that would have massive implications for American workers. The case was known as Anderson v. Mount Clemens Pottery. The pottery company was operated on a large 8-acre property in Mount Clemens, Michigan. Each day, the workers punched into their shifts and then had to make their way to their workstations. There, they had to get ready to work, perhaps donning gloves, sharpening tools, or readying their workstations. The company estimated that these tasks took 14 minutes. So they subtracted 14 minutes from the workers' timesheets each day. 7 workers had had enough and decided to sue the company with backing from their union. They argued that they should be compensated for their entire time, including the time it took to prepare for work. the Supreme Court agreed with the workers. Justice Frank Murphy wrote the decision for the court. He himself was from Michigan and had previously been the mayor of Detroit and the governor of the state. Unfortunately, the Supreme Court case was not the last word on the matter. In 1994, the State Bar of Michigan and the Macomb County Bar Association helped erect a historic marker commemorating this important case. It described what happened after Justice Murphy's determination. Quote, the following year, Congress, responding to the Mount Clemens Pottery decision, enacted the Portal to Portal Act to relieve employers of the obligation to pay for time spent in non-productive activities, except where such activities are compensable through custom or contract, notably through collective bargaining. In other words, Congress passed a law undermining the court's protection of workers.
1: Labor History in 2, brought to you by the Illinois Labor History Society and The Rick Smith Show.
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1: I got to tell you, I love local organizing. I love when people come together and say, we want to make our little corner of the world a little bit better place. And look, this data center thing, this is one of those opportunities for people to come forward and have their voices heard and maybe have some impact. But as I said, and look, I applaud Nathan and the group for what they're doing. But my fear becomes that this is just another one of those NIMBY moments where I don't want to hear, but you can go build it somewhere else, especially where poor people live. And as I've been saying for a while, I think there's another way we should be attacking this. Because understand, data centers are basically just giant windowless warehouses full of computers that we're told make everything work. Our phones, our banking system, our streaming, because we need Netflix, you know, our jobs, emails, you name it, hospital records, even the time clock we punch in on. So the reality is they're not going anywhere. And the question then becomes, who do they really work for? And who ends up paying the bill? And we know that how this has played out in the past. And I think they should be regulated like a utility, heavily regulated like a utility. In theory, data centers could be good for working people, in theory, because we need construction jobs. We need electricians and plumbers and steel workers and maintenance staff. We need people to build it and maintain it and keep it running. We need, you know, computer people who know how to all put it all together. We need that. They use a lot of power. So we could justify investing in a whole bunch of new, stronger grid stuff, better transmission lines, more power that comes in, and better power. This could be a green revolution of alternative energies. It could mean more utility jobs for union members. It could mean higher wages in local communities. It could mean a lot of good stuff. But that's if we had a serious national plan. We could tie this new digital infrastructure to good union jobs, to apprenticeship programs, to long-term public revenue that funds hospitals and schools and public services. We could do all those things. We could make this industry boom actually work for working people. But we all know that's not how it's going to play out. It's not how it's playing out. Across the country, what we're seeing is states are in a bidding war to lure in these facilities with enormous tax breaks, cheap land, weak rules, you know, the baby in the bathwater. And all the politicians, they want to be able to go, look what we brought to your backyard. We brought you high-tech jobs. But the reality is that once the building boom is over, a typical big data center might employ a few dozen good-paying jobs. And I'm not poo-pooing those away, and I'm certainly not saying that we don't need the construction jobs. But that's not an engine for broad working class prosperity. It's a capital intensive business model built to run with as few people as possible. And if they can get no people, that's what they want. Now, some argue that a data center in your backyard will spur other investment, other industries, birth new industries, and that's possible. I'm not diminishing any of that. Maybe. But in the meantime, the public money shouldn't be shoveled at these companies in the way that it's happening. States handing out huge sales tax exemptions on equipment and slashing property taxes and sometimes even paying for roads and power lines and substations and all the stuff just to get the contract, just to win the project. And I argue that's money we should be spending, I don't know, on anything else. Pay teachers more, hire more nurses, some bus drivers, maybe public transit. I don't know. Cutting the grass. Spend it on people who actually live in the community, workers who live in this community, instead of it being redirected to the richest corporations on earth. Makes sense to me. Because we know local residents are going to get higher electric bills, higher water bills, more crowded infrastructure, and the companies are going to get decades of tax windfalls. We have seen this movie multiple times. We have seen it over and over and over in every community. And this is one that we should all be tired of. This is a sequel we should certainly not want any part of. And the reality is this is an absolute failure of the Trump administration. From top to bottom, this is their baby. The federal government has the power to set basic national rules, could set minimum labor standards if it wanted, could set environmental protections if it wanted, could limit how states, hand out massive subsidies to these companies, how they're giving away the store. I don't know. They could do anything. But instead, what the Trump administration has done is just the opposite. Everything you can imagine that they could do wrong, they have done wrong and are doing wrong, and more as we speak. Because federal policy has been all about streamlining, all about accelerating. We need more data centers, fast-tracking permits, weakening environmental reviews, and framing any serious regulation as an enemy of American leadership in AI, in artificial intelligence. And what's missing here, again, over and over, what's missing from this administration is any semblance of leadership, especially for working people. There are no federal requirements on these projects that come with union jobs, stronger safety standards, local hiring guarantees, any of this stuff, any of this, the better community stuff that we would want. No demand that the company pays a fair share for the power that they're going to take, the water they're going to suck out of the ground, and the public infrastructure that they're going to screw up. I don't see any of it. And if you remember, Trump actually wanted, through executive order, to preclude the states from doing anything to hold these data centers in any check whatsoever. Now, understand, there are no guardrails to stop states from outbidding each other now that we're, again, in another race to the bottom on taxes, protections, worker rules, anything. Washington has basically told big tech, build as fast as you can, wherever you can, however you can, and wherever you get the best deal. You know, our Mr. Art of the Deal president. And it's told states basically, you're on your own, especially you blue states. So what we're in now is a 50-state cage match. You've got 50 states who are fighting each other over this. Who's going to be able to get this? Because there might be a scrap in this Hunger Games called America right now. And you got these huge corporations who are going to benefit while workers get, a few good construction jobs, a handful of permanent maybe jobs, but higher costs across the board. That, my friends, is not a national strategy. It's a national failure. It's a sellout. Real leadership would treat data centers the way we used to treat big factories and power plants, as critical infrastructure that must serve the public, pay workers fairly, and support communities that keep the lights on. Seems like a rational thing we should do. We should be looking at this through the lens of national security. we are in a competition with China and every other country on the globe. But the sad reality is what we're doing is we're bloodying ourselves even before we get into the ring to take them on. This is where national failure, this is where Trump's failure again is going to harm this country for decades to come. Failure again by this administration in every way, shape, or form. And I don't say that lightly. We could be the global leader in this. We could be doing a whole bunch of things. We could be making people's lives better. This could be the next step towards recreating that prosperous working class that we all pine for. This could be those next family-sustaining wage jobs. This could spur new investment in new industries, but it won't. Because we got billionaires to feed, man. We got a corporate class that needs more. Because it's never enough. It's never enough money. It's never enough power. It's never enough control. And I say good on those folks for organizing. But I'll tell you, I think we really should be, all of us, going after holding these folks accountable. I want to hear your thoughts. Rick at TheRickSmithShow.com. Thanks so much for being here. We'll see you back here next time.
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6: And good Wednesday morning to you. Benny Mathers here for a look at your alternative talk AM 1150 traffic update for Around the Sound. Well, we still have westbound Highway 18. It's fully blocked due to an earlier collision that's east of Tiger Mountain. State Patrol and its response team are on the scene to take care of that situation. Of course, expect delays and drive with caution in that area. Reminder, Issaquah Hobart Road. It's not suitable for freight traffic, but it is a possible detour. Also on I-5 northbound near the off-ramp to Northeast 45th Street there in Seattle, Milepost 169, recent disabled vehicle partially blocking the ramp. It's slowing down that area as well. Please move over to the side. Let DOT crews through so they can take care of that disabled vehicle. And stay tuned. Coming up next, after the news and weather, it's an encore presentation of Voices of Experience with Paul Casey. And don't forget, catch his new show live today at 3 p.m.
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8: NBC News Radio, I'm Michael Kastner. We paid more for just about everything last month. Daria Albinger breaks down the numbers.
9: The Bureau of Labor Statistics says the Consumer Price Index rose 4.2% in May from the year before. That's the biggest increase in 3 years, and it was driven by surging prices for food and energy. Prices rose 0.5% from April to May, which was in line with many economists' predictions. The core CPI, which measures prices without food and energy, rose 2.9% annually and 0.2% for the month. I'm Daria Albinger.
8: President Trump is weighing in after Iran's Revolutionary Guard Corps said it launched attacks on U.S. bases in the Middle East, this in response to U.S. strikes. U.S. Central Command announced those strikes Tuesday in retaliation for the downing of an Army Apache helicopter over the Strait of Hormuz. Speaker Mike Johnson described the U.S. response.
10: It's targeted strikes to the radar, missile, and command and control sites, and it is defensive in nature.
8: Posting today on True Social, Trump said Iran would now have to, in his words, pay the price after taking what he said was too long to reach an agreement to end the conflict. President Trump is set to sign an immigration enforcement funding bill soon. More from Mark Mayfield.
11: It will fund ICE and Border Patrol through the end of Trump's term. The bill includes $38 billion for ICE and $26 billion for Border Patrol. The bill's passage comes after a government shutdown and weeks of delays before it finally cleared the Senate last week.
8: Lindsey Graham is the winner in the Republican Senate primary in South Carolina, defeating Mark Lynch and Thomas Dismukes. Graham addressed supporters after declaring victory.
12: I want to thank the big guy, God. Trump comes later. Mr. President, you're not far behind God, but we're going to start with him.
8: Michael Kastner, NBC News Radio.
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8: Nick Reiner wants access to his more than $1.5 million trust fund to help pay for his legal defense in the murder of his parents. More from Daniel Martindale.
14: Reiner is facing double homicide charges for the murders of his parents, Hollywood icon Rob Reiner and his wife Michelle, last December. On Monday, Reiner's lawyers filed a 136-page petition in Los Angeles Superior Court seeking access to his trust account. Reports say Reiner was supposed to begin receiving his trust 2 years ago when he turned 30. The petition claims Reiner has been denied access despite unambiguous instructions left by his parents on how to disperse the money. The petition also says Nick loved his parents and he is devastated by their deaths.
8: The watch party outside Madison Square Garden will return today. More from Andrew Whitman.
15: The watch party in Plaza 33 will be by ticket only. The Garden will control that. 7th Avenue will be closed to vehicles between 29th and 35th Streets. 8th Avenue will stay open unless officials think it needs to close. That same perimeter will hold for people on foot. Only people with game tickets, train tickets, people going to bars and restaurants, residents, and others with authorized reasons will be allowed.
8: Matt Damon is debuting a new rapper alter ego for a new initiative. More from Rob Martier.
16: The actor introduced The Nomad Tuesday for the launch of Get Blue, a new campaign from Damon's own water.org. Get Blue's goal is to end the global water crisis by partnering with brands like Starbucks, Gap, and Amazon to help get water to families who need it most by offering products that will fund the campaign. In an interview with The Hollywood Reporter, Damon said the alter ego was a silly idea that we all agreed was silly enough that it might actually work and might get a little attention.
8: The Stanley Cup Final is all tied up following the Hurricanes' 5-3 win over the Golden Knights in Game 4 from Vegas. Michael Kastner, NBC News Radio.
6: And let's go ahead and take a look now at your alternative talk weather outlook for Wednesday. We'll see mostly cloudy skies and a few light rain showers this morning. But don't worry, they'll taper off to partly cloudy skies and drier conditions later on this afternoon. Mix in a few sun breaks or two. High temperatures around 65, 66 degrees for tonight. Partly cloudy skies, low temperatures dropping down to about 50. For Thursday and running up into the weekend, more sunshine expected and warmer temperatures. Highs of around 71 for Thursday, ramping up to almost 90 by Sunday.
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18: 8-0. What does that mean? If you're a Mariners fan, you know right away what I'm talking about. The Mariners won their eighth game in a row last night. And in celebration of that, I'm going to play hooky today and go to the game. So therefore, I'll be playing a encore show. But it's very timely because I'm going to interview John McLaren. And he was the manager of the Seattle Mariners in 2008. Mariner fans will remember that Mike Hargrove was the manager about halfway through the season. They had just won 7 games in a row, and Mike Hargrove decided to step aside. So I talked to John McLaren about that. I interviewed him earlier this year in Palm Springs. Also, I have for today 2 tickets for a Rainiers game coming up against Albuquerque. That happens on Friday, June 12th at 7.05 p.m. at Cheney Stadium. The first listener to call 425-653-116 will get those 2 tickets and complimentary parking and a complimentary buffet and complimentary snacks, complimentary beverages. 425-653-1166. The Timeless Classic for today is from 1960. Ben E. King. He sang a song called Spanish Harbor. And a little interesting trivia is that another song that he recorded at the time, Stand By Me. So there you have it. One more time for the Rainiers. Complimentary tickets. That would be at Cheney Stadium, Friday, June 12th, 7.05 p.m., Rainiers versus Albuquerque, 425-653-1166. 1166. One more thing. If you are listening to Kixie, you'll hear the entire song. If you're listening to KKNW, you'll hear part of the song. And if you're listening to my podcast, you will not hear any of it. And that's because of licensing issues. Now, let's get on with the show.
19: That I have told a couple managers that got let go when I called them, I said, don't follow the team on TV. You're still emotionally attached to the team. You're pulling for them, and you're sitting there watching them, and it hurt. You need to get away from the game. And 2008 was a rough year for me. I lost my brother and my mother, and I got let go. So it was not a good year for me. I'm a baseball guy, and I've rebounded since then.
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20: running the
18: whole show again.
20: Happy to be here as always.
18: And we got Eric Crema in Spokane. And how are you doing, Eric?
21: I'm doing great. I notice you're wearing a cap with a big R on it.
18: Yes. You know something? It's, the Seahawks win is still very fresh and still celebrating, but we are now kind of transferring into some talk of baseball. And you heard the beginning there, a gentleman by the name of John McLaren. And locally, he was the manager of the Seattle Mariners back in 2008. And I've been down here, as you guys know, and some of the audience knows, is that I'm in the Palm Springs area, and they have what's called the California Winter League. And they got 6-7 teams that play in this. And I get to see maybe about a half a dozen games. Well, I found out John McLaren, who was the manager of the Seattle Mariners some years ago, was now the coach of the Palm Springs team. So I asked if I could do an interview with him, and he said, of course, he would like to do that. And I said, oh, gosh, could I have about 5-10 minutes? Well, the game was going on, and you'll hear the background noise, the actual game is going on. But he talked to me for about 25 minutes or so, and I clipped it to about 11 minutes for the interview today. But nonetheless, you can hear the hits. You can hear kind of the crowd. And I think he was relaxed because the Palm Springs team was up 11-0. Okay. So we didn't have to do a lot of coaching. Now, one of the things I mentioned to John McLaren, I'm just going to give a more extensive introduction, but he was named the manager of the American League Seattle Mariners at the time, about halfway through the season. And the manager at the time, Hargrove, was on a 7-game winning streak. They were hot. The Mariners were on fire. And then on July 2nd, out of nowhere, McLaren said, said, I'm done. I'm off the team. And Hargrove quit. Mm-hmm. And then they announced McLaren to be the manager. Very strange. We covered that, so I won't go into any more detail than that. And as I said, I'll have a more extensive interview with him coming up in an introduction. Meandering musings for today. Neil talks about an incredible dining experience in Indio, California. And again, I've said it before, and I'll say it again, he makes having lunch in Indio, California very interesting. I mean, it's kind of wild. So you'll hear that coming up today. Voices of history for today. There was a huge fight between two heavyweights that took place on this day in 1964. And I may exaggerate a little bit here because I'm not that big a boxing fan, really. But I was of this particular one of these particular boxers. But nonetheless, I must say that boxing was never the same after this fight that happened. And one of the things I recall is I was very young. And I remember this boxer who ended up winning was boasting he was going to win. And no one gave him a chance. And I mean, nobody. And as a matter of fact, some people thought he should have his head examined because his odds of winning were almost zero and he ended up winning. So you guys probably know who it is, I would imagine. Maybe you don't, but it was 1964.
21: You know, I thought I might have it down, but that date is just a little bit too soon for me. I wasn't even watching. I wasn't alive, but I was watching the. I don't even remember watching clips to back
0: well,
21: then.
0: Well, you know
21: I
0: what?
21: I do like boxing.
0: Is I recall it wasn't on TV. It was on the radio then. So, and this particular boxer had just turned 22 years old. But yes, it was a long, long time ago.
4: Does this particular bout have a rhyming name?
0: Yeah, probably.
4: Okay.
0: I don't know if it, you know, I can't answer that directly because he got more into the

0: Research shows, on average, car accident victims with a lawyer get over 3 times more money than those without one. Better off with Hoo-Ha.
1: Around the same time, actually, they both came out on the same album. And this one's called Spanish Harlem. We'll play that a little bit later as well. We're going to have Curious Chronicles on for today. I got some good ones there. I'll keep you guessing as to what those may be. And then let's see. Well, I guess that's about it. We can start launching into the show, but just want to let you know that Voices of Experience is, we talk with people with experience in public affairs. We do profiles like we do today, fitness, travel, entertainment, and entrepreneurship. If there's anything you want to hear, you can call the Voices of Experience hotline at 425-653-1166, 425-653-1166. All right, so we're coming up in just a few moments with our first interview for today. All right, so John McLaren was named manager of the Seattle Mariners, as I mentioned earlier, on July 2nd, 2007. It was following the resignation of Mike Hargrove. He managed the club for about a year, and then he was fired. At the time of his firing, the Mariners had about a record of 25-47. Not all that impressive, of course, but he did step into a very difficult situation, and that's what we talked about today. And again, I did this in the stands of the baseball stadium, which used to be the California Angels spring training site for the 1960s and 70s until they moved it over to Arizona. But that is where the California Winter League is played, and here is my talk with John McLaren. My first Major League Baseball game was in Yankee Stadium in 1961.
2: Oh, wow.
1: Roger Maris hit his 58th home run. That's where I started, so.
2: Pretty good. I mean, I was a big Mickey Mantle fan. That's why I always wore number 7s. As I got older in high school, Johnny Bench became my hero because I was a catcher and he was the best. And one of the cool stories is I got to see 5 stadiums open, and one of them was April 9th, 1965, the Astrodome. I lived in Houston. Final exhibition game for the Astros was against the Yankees. Mickey Mantle led off, so he's the first player ever to hit in a dome stadium, and he ended up hitting a home run like in the 4th inning, so I got to see my hero hit a home run. I was in Seattle, and we opened up Safeco. We opened up Cleveland, and we opened up Detroit. So I got to see several stadiums open up. Pretty cool.
1: What propelled you into baseball, your love of it? Like,
2: I lived with my grandfather until I was 6 years old, and he was in Galveston, Texas, and we watched the game of the week with Pee Wee Reese and Dizzy Dean, and I fell in love with it.
1: What was the position that you wanted to be? Of course, number 7, you got Mickey Mantle's position. Was it center field because of that, or did you have another position?
2: Start off Little League, I was playing third base, and 12-year-old catcher didn't show up. Coach asked for a volunteer, and I caught ever since then. 12-year-old never got his position back. I just had a strong arm. I loved playing. I had good hands.
1: Your time in Seattle, you were there, you were manager for about a year, and I remember very well when Mike Hargrove resigned.
2: Yeah.
1: They were just on a 7-game winning streak, as I recall, and I was driving, and I was ecstatic about the team, and all of a sudden he resigned.
2: Yeah.
1: I still don't know what it was. Can you share that, or you feel comfortable?
2: I came to the ballpark at 12 o'clock like I do every day. Grover came in the coach's room and asked me to come in his office. He closed the door. He never got there at 12, so it was kind of a little bit of a red flag, and he said, "John, I just resigned." And I said, "Yeah, so did I. You know, I just thought he was kidding. You know, we're on a winning streak." And he was serious. And for the next 30 minutes, I tried to convince him. I said, "I didn't come here to take over for you. I came here to show people that I can do a good job. I did a good job for Lou Piniella. And maybe they'd take interest in me as a manager that, that I am somebody that that could be a difference maker." And said, "Mike, you turned this thing around. Why would you want to leave now? I mean, you we're going hell's bells." He said, "I just think it's time." And I think he had some personal things, maybe. Very, very strange situation. 30 minutes later, I'm up there, and they're introducing me as manager. And, you know, it just didn't seem right. But like I said, I paid my dues, and I was going to run with the opportunity. And we actually finished pretty strong, and

0: today's playoff setup, we'd have made the playoffs that year. We've really had a really good year, and then 2008 just didn't happen. We just couldn't get it going. Ultimately, it cost me my job.
1: I do recall that the team did not lose any momentum after Hargrove left, that you kept the team going very strong. I remember there's an article in the New York Times about how that was happening. And then, of course, as you mentioned, the start of the next year, was it the players, did they change a lot? Or just how do you, that's what I'm always wondering about, the manager's role when you're at this point. So just what do you speculate?
0: I think, to be very bluntly honest, I think we overachieved in 2007. We lost Jose Guillen, who had a huge year for us, and he did a lot of things for us. Not only was he an RBI guy, a top defender, he was a clubhouse presence, and we lost that clubhouse presence. And the next year, we just had some guys that just they just weren't hitting with their baseball cards set on the back, you know, the back of their baseball cards. And like I said, I was in charge, and you know, I paid the price, and that, you know, that's the game.
1: That must be painful to go through that, and you just can't really control it or whatever. I would just think that would be very hard.
0: When I was let go, I told Howard Lincoln and Chuck Armstrong and Lee Pelikunas, I said, this stings, this hurts. I think we're better than this. I understand the decision, but I would like for you to let me go home for 2 or 3 weeks, and I'd like for you to send me to Dominican and Venezuela to work with the kids. That's exactly how it turned out. A month later, I went down to Venezuela for a week, and then I went to Dominican, and it was therapeutic. I think the one thing that I did that I have told a couple managers that got let go, when I called them, I said, don't follow the team on TV. You're still emotionally attached to the team. You're pulling for them, and you're sitting there watching them, and it hurt. You need to get away from the game. And 2008 was a rough year for me. I lost my brother and my mother, and I got let go. So it was not a good year for me. I'm a baseball guy, and I've rebounded since then. And I've got great memories. I just did the Seattle Mariners fantasy camp about 3 or 4 weeks ago. It was myself and Ryan Roland Smith and Mike Cameron and Mark McLemore and Jamie Moyer and Tom Wilhausen and Bobby Maglianis. Great group. It's our super fans. I've done five of them before, and I just tell people, if you really want a good time and you're attached to the Seattle Mariners, you need to go down there. It's the weather was great, of course, and they played games. And
1: this was in Peoria?
0: In Peoria, and they got to see the clubhouse. Mark McLemore was our judge in Kangaroo Court, and it's the best of times. I enjoy doing it.
1: Sifting for a moment, I didn't know this till I did a little research, and I was amazed that you managed in Poland for the national baseball team and also for the Arabia Wolves. First of all, I didn't even know Poland or Arabia had a baseball team. Tell me about that.
0: Well, you missed China. I managed two World Baseball Classics with China in 2013 and 2017, which I did three World Baseball Classics. I did the very first one with the USA. I was third base coach. We had a great team. We just weren't in shape, and we lost in the second round. We did beat Ichiro in Japan 4-3, and if we'd have beat Mexico, we'd have gone on to the finals, and we lost 2-1. I do Dubai. It's a new league, of course, and the Middle East. My general manager was Felix Hernandez. That was kind of cool. And Adrian Beltre's one of the owners. Robbins Cano. Actually, Robbins Cano played for me twice in Dubai. Terrific guy. I think the world of him. I know he made a bad mistake. I hope one day that he'll get in the Hall of Fame. I know his challenges are going to be there, but he's a terrific guy. He loves the game. He was a terrific player. So the very first game that we had, it was in the cricket field in Dubai. Murray Cook, who's the greatest groundskeeper in the world, he made it into a baseball field. So the first inning, Robinson Cano is leading off for me, and Bartolo Colon is pitching for the other team. So it was a grand event. It was the first time there was a six-run home run in the history of baseball. We had something called Moneyball that the manager had the luxury of calling it three times a game, and if you call Moneyball, he hits a home run, you get double your runs. They called Moneyball, and Pablo Sandoval hit a three-run homer, and it was Moneyball, you got six runs. Bottom of the ninth, I called Moneyball, and D.D. Gregorius hit one right against the fence, or we'd have won the game.
2: All right, so that's John McLaren. Isn't that something? I ending it off with Moneyball. And, fascinating. I had no idea. And then to think, not only the major league level he managed at, but managing in Poland, Arabia, and as I said, China. I mean, China, I thought, does have baseball. I knew that in Japan, certainly. But Arabia, I had no idea. Wow, that's pretty incredible. But he's certainly been around, and he's a real gentleman and just a delightful person. So it was very interesting. Anything that jumps out at you about baseball you may have thought by going, I didn't know that, or what?
3: Well, I sense just from the conversation, first of all, great interview. I love when you let him just run because he went all over the place, but it was all good stuff. And I liked what he said about, you know, going down to Venezuela, going to Dominica. You know these people have passion when they're doing that. It seems to me this gentleman just needs to be in baseball somewhere, somehow. And I like that when I meet or hear from people that are just so passionate about what they do. It's really not about the money or the prestige. It's just about the being, right?
2: As I say, the love of the game, and he certainly has it. And delightful man, and never had met him before or thought about much since he has gone, but it was a pleasure to get connected with him down here in Palm Springs. So,
3: well, and I love how you just bump into these people. It's just great.
2: Yeah, yeah. And they really kind of help make it happen. I got a couple of those coming up over the next couple of weeks as well. So let's see, John, again, that was John McLaren, and former manager of the Seattle Mariners, and with a lot of different teams that he's played with. And he's certainly had an interesting and fun life. And I don't think he's got any idea about wanting to maybe give the game up at all. He's going to go until he drops. He just absolutely loves it.
3: Yep.
2: All right, so let's see. That was it. So maybe it's time to move on to Meandering with Neil Peterson today. Again, this is an amazing story about a restaurant in Indio, California.
4: The day I got number 97. I had one of those small, unexpected moments the other day. The kind that stops you just long enough to make you look around and say, wait a minute, what's really going on here? It was at my favorite sandwich place, TKB, the Kids Business. I've written about it before and talked about it before, but I love this place. The sandwiches are to die for. Huge, creative, perfectly balanced. I almost always end up with a to-go box because there's no way in the universe that I can finish one of their sandwiches in a single sitting. And the bakery? Unbelievable. The walnut brownie alone deserves its own fan club. There's also this. TKB isn't just a local favorite. It has a national, how is this even possible, kind of resume. In 2018, it was named the number one restaurant in America on Yelp's annual Top 100 Places to Eat list. That's the sort of headline you expect for New York City or Los Angeles, not for a sandwich shop tucked away in the California desert. And that's an important part of the story. Indio, California isn't New York City. It isn't L.A. It's a city of about 90,000 people sitting in the Coachella Valley, roughly 2.5 hours from Los Angeles and San Diego, and about 4 hours from Phoenix. It's desert. It's hot. It's spread out. No one accidentally wanders through Indio on the way to somewhere else. And the name has an origin story that fits the place. TKB stands for the Kids Business. a nod to how it all started back in 1991 when the Cyple kids began selling their mom's cookie dough door to door. One of those classic, very American stories, small, scrappy beginnings that somehow turned into something enduring, beloved, and improbably big. What makes TKB even more intriguing is where it is. It's not on a main street. It's not in a shopping center. It's not near anything else you might accidentally wander into. It sits in an industrial warehouse area of Indio, near railroad tracks, surrounded by nothing. No retail neighbors, no other restaurants, no foot traffic. You don't stumble upon TKB. You go there on purpose. And people do. On this particular day, I ordered my usual tuna sandwich on focaccia at the counter. I paid and was handed one of those tall mini poles, the thing with a number on the top of it that lets the staff know where to bring your food. There must be a proper name for it, but table number on a stick will do. Usually at other restaurants, I get a number like 4 or 8, maybe even a 12 if it's busy. This time I looked down and did a double take. 97. I actually thought it was a mistake. 97 implies that there are 96 orders ahead of me, that someone else is sitting there calmly holding number 87 or number 92, while I used to think 8 was a big deal. I remember thinking, wow, this is a first. I took my seat and waited, still shaking my head a little. And then almost immediately, a staff member approached my table. 97, she asked. That's me, I said. She handed me my sandwich. Now that really made no sense. If I was number 97, how on earth did my food arrive so quickly? So of course I asked. What's with 97, I said. I've never seen a number that high before. She smiled. You're the fourth 97 today. Let that sink in. That means the number 97 had already been issued 3 times before me, which means 396 orders had been placed before mine that day. And it was 1:30 in the afternoon. Holy cow! In an industrial area with no nearby stores on a random weekday? Just people, hundreds of them, showing up because something is that good. I sat there for a moment, sandwich in hand, slightly stunned. We talked so much about marketing, location, visibility, strategy, branding. And yet here was this place, off the beaten path, quietly cranking out hundreds and hundreds of sandwiches because they do one thing extraordinarily well. No flash, no pretense, just excellence. As I sat there, I realized the number wasn't really the story. The story was that excellence has a way of finding its audience. That when something is genuinely good, thoughtfully done, consistently delivered, quietly confident, people will come. Even if it's out of the way, even if it's hidden among warehouses and railroad tracks. Maybe that's the lesson. You don't always need the best location, the loudest voice, or the flashiest sign. Sometimes all you need is to do your thing really, really well, day after day, and trust that the numbers, whether they're 8, 4, or 97, will take care of themselves. I ate my sandwich slowly. I took the other half home, and I walked out thinking, pay attention. Sometimes the smallest details tell the biggest stories.
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2: All right. I saw Neil Peterson a couple of weeks ago down here in the Valley and talking to Palm Springs area. He's coming back in a couple of weeks. I'm going to ask him to take me to that restaurant and there I will report back. Okay.
6: It sounds good. I want a sandwich right now.
3: Yeah, right. Yeah,
2: exactly. It's just amazing to me. I mean, what, number one restaurant in the country? I mean, come on. That's wow. Pretty amazing. Eric, did you, Creamy, you had something you wanted to talk about?
3: Well, a couple things. First of all, just react to that, what Neil always makes me think, you know, and I thought about one of the best things about moving to Spokane is just getting to know all the restaurants. Whenever I'd eat over there in Tacoma, I'd always ask Eric, hey, you got a recommendation, you know, because you're looking for that spot, like that sandwich shop right there. You want the hidden place where all the locals go or somebody knows about. A shout out to Calico Kitchen here in Spokane. Had a chance to eat there. And it's just one of those kind of off the wall, out of the way, but super good restaurants. I'm sure you both have something similar in your neighborhood where you almost hate to talk about it because you don't want too many people there.
2: Well, you know, a friend of mine, Mike Sweeney, lives in Spokane. I go there frequently. He's mentioned that restaurant.
3: Oh, is that right?
2: Calico. Yep. Yes, he has. I've heard of it. So I'm sure it was him. I don't know a lot of people in Spokane I spend a lot of time with, but I do. And he has mentioned that place.
3: Yeah. And it was packed, you know, and it was a weekend, but it was still packed. How about you, Eric? You got a favorite in the neighborhood?
6: Oh, yeah. If we're talking sandwiches, there's a great place near my house called Peaks and Pints. And the owners, the Peterson brothers, actually own three different bars, and each one specializes in sandwiches, but they all have different menus. So there's the Valley and the 1111 and Peaks and Pints, and they're all great food.
3: Nice.
6: Yeah.
3: Nice. Well, Paul, you know, the people that are listening, particularly those who are listening for the first time, might not know all the options they have to hear your show, Voices of Experience, and there are many. 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
2: Well, thank you, Eric. That's good to hear. I'm glad to hear that. So we have a lot of fun doing it, and we're always trying to kind of bring new things in, like we're doing with Curious Chronicles, and we're going to do a little bit of that today. But why don't we shift now to Voices of History for today? I think, is this the new one that Benny put together?
6: We'll find out.
2: We'll find out.
6: Take a listen.
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8: Fastball is a high drive in the deep left center field. Buckner goes back to the fence. It is gone. Moment for baseball. What a marvelous moment for Atlanta and the state of Georgia. What a marvelous moment for the country and the world. A black man is getting a standing ovation in the deep south for breaking a record of an all-time baseball idol.
9: It was noontime today in the center of Beijing when a man walked to the middle of the Avenue of Eternal Peace, which, as it happened, was already occupied. He walked to the middle and stood there. The man was alone. The tank was not. It wasn't just a single tank he stopped. There were 18 tanks. He stopped all of them.
10: 67 million cubic yards of air.
11: Are you clear?
12: Last clear. Shot inside the dome. Is it
11: Devin,
12: still standing?
11: Are you clear?
12: The most unbelievable thing I have ever seen.
2: Wow. Wow, wow, wow. I mean, gosh.
3: He took it up a notch.
2: He sure did. I didn't know what the last one was.
3: I didn't either. How about you, Eric?
6: It sounded like a shuttle launch.
2: Yeah, I guess so. But, you know, I was wondering, it was the one that blew up in 1986. I don't think it was, because she was going, wow, wow, wow. Or she was kind of incredible. I don't think she would have been saying that. But anyhow, yeah, those are really good. I really enjoyed the first one. We were talking about baseball today, and that was Vince Scully, of course. And I was trying to think of what game that was. And then it came to me that was when Hank Aaron broke Babe Ruth's record. Mm-hmm. And I remember seeing that game. I think it was like 73, maybe 74 when he did that. And one other thing about Vince Scully, I mean, he was an incredible announcer. One, whose longevity. I mean, he announced from 1949.
6: Oh, guys, we're going to feel silly now because I looked it up. It was the Kingdome implosion, of course.
3: Oh,
6: that was the sound of it coming down, and people saying, wow, wow, wow.
2: All right, at least they know we didn't rehearse this, that's yes. for sure. Okay, that's what it was. All right. So,
6: a little local anyhow, slice of history.
2: Yeah, sure is. Okay, that makes sense, I guess. I didn't remember hearing that. Anyhow, Vince Scully was announced from, and maybe, Eric, you can look this up if in between times to get back. But I believe his first major league game was in 1949. I believe his last game was sometime in 2000, maybe 8, 9, or 10, something like that. I mean, well over 50 years, close to 60 years. And one of the things about him is that one of the reasons he was a great announcer is that a lot of times he would let the fans and the drama of the moment, even on radio, speak to what's going on the field. For example, I think when the Dodgers won the World Series on that big home run at the end of the game, gosh, that's probably 12 years ago, and he was there, of course. So I do believe he was announcing that long. He didn't say a word. He didn't go, oh, swung on base or a home run in screaming and yelling. He let the crowd do it. And for 2 minutes, he didn't say a thing. And everybody knew what happened. That was the genius of Vince Scully.
6: Yeah, and you know, I did look it up. He got started in 1950 and ended his career in 2016.
2: Okay, 1950 to 2016.
6: Wow. Okay. 67 years, yeah.
2: 67 years. Amazing. All right, so here we go. In 1836, on this day, Samuel Colt patents the revolver. First time, and it was a major development in American firearms manufacturing. In 1870, Hiram Rhodes Revels of Mississippi is sworn in as the first African-American U.S. Senator, a milestone during Reconstruction. Let's see. In 1913, the 16th Amendment was proclaimed officially, allowing Congress to levy a federal income tax. I didn't know it started that soon. I thought it was in the 30s. In 1919, Oregon places a 1 cent per gallon tax on gasoline, the first state to have a gas tax in the country. Let's see, where are we at now? All right, so at the top of it, we talked Voices of History and the fight that took place. That was Cassius Clay at the time then in 1964. That was his name, but he changed his name to Muhammad Ali maybe 2 years later, I'm going to say about 1966. And he defeated Sonny Liston in Miami Beach, and he became heavyweight champion of the world. And again, I mentioned at the beginning, being very young, hearing some noise about this. It wasn't on TV. It was on radio. And I remember hearing it, listening to it, and Sonny Liston, about the seventh round or something, he just didn't get up off his stool, and that made Muhammad Ali the world champion. And again, people thought he was unstable for suggesting he may win this.
6: Hmm.
2: The Rumble in the Jungle, that was mm-hmm. another one that, you know, George Foreman, no one gave him a chance of winning. He was at the end of his career, not a 22-year-old. He was at the end. And they were kind of, again, saying, you know, what are you doing? And I'm not that big a boxing fan. And I don't remember, I think it was like at 2 a.m. or something, but I didn't watch it. But then again, what I remember Muhammad Ali did was wore him down. He just sat on the ropes and it was hot and it was just humid, and he just let him, you know, do his thing for about five or six rounds. He took it, or maybe even seven rounds. And then about late in the fight, he started coming out, and it was over for George Foreman. He just outmaneuvered him.
6: Just got grilled.
2: That's right. Pretty much. Gosh, I don't know if I can pop any of that with final one here. Let me do this last one. On this day in 2020, the CDC confirms the first COVID-19 case in the community has spread. So that was February 25th, 2020. The CDC was getting serious about this COVID-19 that was spreading.
3: And little did we know what it was going to do to us.
2: Yeah.
3: Changed everything.
6: Yep.
2: So that's what I have there. Let's see. I have one for the state of Washington, which I think is quite interesting. And that is, it's entitled historylink.org, where I get this information from, a great website. Photographer John Stametz happened to be taking pictures of Husky Stadium on the morning today, February 25th, 1987, just as the new, nearly completed north stands of Husky Stadium suddenly began to fold in and on themselves, and it collapsed. And he was the only photographer to record its downfall. I remember seeing that in the paper the next day. It was amazing. And it was also amazing that no one was hurt or killed. I understand, as I'm doing this just from recall, is there were like 70 workers on those stands before it collapsed. And somebody sensed something was wrong. And he said, hey, everybody off. And everybody got off. And they got to the ground. There were no casualties, no injuries. But it was only a few minutes after that that they collapsed. And a lot of people would have died or been seriously injured. Now, this is interesting. 4 years later, Stametz also captured images of the collapse of the Hammering Man during the statue's installation at the Seattle Art Museum. I'm not going to go places where this guy is taking pictures.
6: Right.
3: He's bad luck. He's bad luck.
2: Yeah. Get that camera away from me.
3: Of course, what you don't see is him, you know, loosening bolts when no one's looking.
2: That's right. Oh, that's true, too. I think I'll go up to Space Needle. Who's that taking pictures? Yeah. So anyhow, well, there's Voices of History for today.
7: You have been listening to Voices of History. If you have historical events that you would like to share, call the Voices of Experience hotline at 425-653-1166. That's 425-653-1166.
2: Hey, I read something in the Seattle Times this week that I wanted to call attention to. It's Danny Westneat, his column. I think it was in the Sunday or Wednesday's paper. He does two a week. Anyhow, this is, you know, we had the trend, and we were talking about this last fall when we were going through Donald Trump's 51st state proposal or whatever, and there was really a lot of drivers and people not visiting Washington from Canada. And I hadn't thought about that in a while. And I started thinking, what's the trend? Is it still going that way? Well, it is. And it's actually doubling down in many ways. There was a million less Canadian trips taken into Washington last year. Now, Canadian plates coming southbound into Northwest Washington dropped almost 40% last year. That's 1.2 million less Canadians not visiting us. The Blaine mayor, Mary Lou Stewart, said the trust has been broken and the Canadian frost with the U.S. could last for a whole generation. And after she said that, February came in and it's down another 13%. They're not letting go. This looks like a trend. Well, it doesn't look like it is. It is a trend. But, and that's again with the push that Trump is making on the sovereignty of Canada. They're obviously taking it very seriously. There was an article in the Seattle Times, actually. It wasn't here, but Palm Springs is experiencing not quite the dramatic downturn in visitors here, but Palm Springs has as well, because when I'm out visiting around the Palm Springs area, the number one people who come to this area is, like in the United States, is Seattle, but right on the heels is Canada. Calgary is a big one. They have like 6-7 flights a day, or they used to. So anyhow, it is stinging a lot of what's going on right now. So it's a real, I don't know when it's going to turn around or if it's going to, but again, it's having a huge impact. Why don't we hit John Hughes? I'd like to just do a little clip with him before we move on to the next segment.
6: All right.
11: John Hughes, he's from the Office of the Secretary of State. He is a chief historian in that position since 2008. He had a 42-year career in journalism, retiring again, I mentioned earlier, as the editor and publisher of the Daily World of Aberdeen. And he's a former trustee of the Washington State Historical Society. So he has a lot of experience here. You talk about a voice of experience. Here he is. He's an author of a number of books, including about Booth Gardner called Booth Who, and he was governor of Washington State in the 80s and early 90s. First Lady Nancy Evans, and a number of other dignitaries from this state. I was really fortunate to get an interview with him because he's a type of guy who, you know, says it all. I mean, he doesn't hold back, and I think you'll know what I mean when you go through the interview with me now together. All right, so here's my interview with John Hughes.
13: I covered the arrival in 1975 of the first cohort of Southeast Asian refugees to Washington State. And I'm sure you will remember vividly that Daniel J. Evans, three-term governor of the state of Washington, was absolutely outraged over the attitude of California's young, new, ostensibly liberal governor, Jerry Brown, 36 years old, in office for 3 months. Unemployment in his state, admittedly, like everywhere else in America, was high, 8-some% in California. And with the fall of Saigon, Brown said, the first cohorts of refugees began streaming into Camp Pendleton. Brown balked at the notion that California would accept any large quantity of those refugees. And Evans was asked at a news conference shortly after that what his attitude toward this was. And he said, "This whole country and virtually everyone in it, with the single exception of the American Indians, came here as refugees in the first place. Most people came here because they were either dissatisfied with where they were or were forced out of the countries in which they once lived. For us now to say that it's time for us to close the door behind us, I think is the worst kind of hypocrisy. On May 20th, 1975, when the first 34 refugees arrived at Camp Murray, the National Guard headquarters in Tacoma, near Tacoma, Dan and Nancy Evans were there to welcome them. And that was the first, that was the vanguard of thousands more to come. And today, according to census estimates, there are 150,000 Southeast Asians in Washington State. They've got problems like the rest of us, but for the most part, they're remarkably proud and great, hardworking Washingtonians. What Evans did, and which we commemorate in the new book that Ed Ackley and I wrote called New Lands, Southeast Asian Refugees Finding Home in Washington, it's replete with these stories that are really uplifting about what it means about the American melting pot and these people who were our allies. I have to say something really important here too, Paul, because it didn't get said enough at the book launch that we had the other day, and it wasn't on purpose, it just got overlooked. And that is that Dan Evans and Ralph Monroe, whom the governor sent to Camp Pendleton to scope things out, have got justifiably a lot of ink and praise over the years for their role in welcoming the refugees.
2: All right, thank you very much for that time you've given to us on that, and fabulous man, John Hughes, and has done some remarkable things in his career, which is still going.
6: And when I saw that we had an interview with John Hughes there, I was thinking the film director, but it's a whole different John Hughes.
2: Yeah, well, you know, he was going to come, but you decided not to at the last moment.
6: We'll get him on next time.
2: You got the best John Hughes. Yeah, you got it.
6: Perfect.
2: All right, so I'm going to shift into Curious Chronicles, which is what I'm calling it, and I think you'll find this one interesting today. In 1969, the U.S. House of Representatives overwhelmingly passed a constitutional amendment to abolish the Electoral College and replace it with a direct popular vote for president. The proposal was also backed by President Richard Nixon. It cleared the House 339-70 after concerns that the existing system
14: may at some time in the future overturn the national popular vote. Do you think that could ever happen? Well, guess what? It did. The amendment then moved to the Senate, where it faced fierce opposition led by South Carolina's Senator Strom Thurmond. Thurmond and other Southern senators filibustered the measure, preventing it from reaching the two-thirds vote needed to advance. So the concern in 1969 was expressed by a lot of people. It passed the House by, well, vast majority, 339 to 70, probably would have passed the Senate. What's happened since? We've had two elections. In 2000, Al Gore won the popular vote by over 500,000 votes. And of course, in 2016, Hillary Clinton won by close to 3 million votes. So the popular vote among the people of this country was not heard. And I can't help but think about, had that gone through at that time, how much different our country could be right now.
6: Right. Paul, you're a student of history. You think we'll ever get rid of the Electoral College?
14: No.
6: Okay. There you have it, folks.
3: You went right to it. Paul,
6: you think we'll ever come up with a workaround that will take effect?
14: That I wouldn't know what that would be. Okay. Maybe there will be something to do in that. But now it's more dug in than ever in terms of not going in that direction. Because, again, the minority of people don't mind being the minority of people ruling the country. Right. They don't really concern about that. And since they have the stronghold now, they're not going to let it go.
6: Well, that minority could flip.
14: Well, that's true. You don't want to say never, never. But then on the other hand, then if it flips the other way, then people will oppose it then. So I think we're kind of stuck with it. But hey, I'll take you out to dinner if it does flip.
6: Okay, we'll see.
14: How's that sound?
3: We've recorded that, right? That's recorded. That's on
14: you
3: the
14: can
3: podcast.
14: Choose any restaurant you want.
6: We're going to TKB. I hope airfare is included.
14: There you go.
6: I hope airfare is included.
14: I'll fly you down here. Okay, I was going to say any restaurant in the world, but okay, we'll do TKB then. Turns over there.
6: Do we got some Curious Chronicles for today before we get out of
14: here? Well, that was one of the Curious Chronicles with the U.S. House of Representatives. It's kind of close to Voices of History, too. But nonetheless, I think that probably about does it. I could do something about Nickelodeon. That was interesting, but it takes too long to explain that. All right, quickly, let's see. It was a 1905 entrepreneurs John Harris and Harry Davis. They opened a small storefront theater in Pittsburgh and charged 5 cents for admission, combining a nickel for the price and Odeon for the Greek word for the theater. The name was catchy and intentional. It designed to attract attention and inspire imitators. It worked. The concept spread rapidly, and soon Nickelodeons were popping up all across the United States.
6: I always wondered about that
3: name.
6: That's
3: a good one. Cool. Yeah. Not only that, became a network. My daughter loved Nickelodeon.
6: Yep.
14: Yes, that's what I thought it was. I haven't watched Nickelodeon. I was aware of it, but there's how it was. You go back to 1905.
3: That's good stuff, Paul.
14: All right. Well, I'm glad you forced the issue there. I was going to pass on that one. The quote of the week: most people spend too much time on the last 24 hours and too little time on the last 6,000 years. That's Ariel Durant. Another one: those who cannot remember the past are condemned to repeat it. George Santana. I think those are two good quotes to leave you with, because essentially what it's saying is that, and we've talked about this before, is that it's too bad that we don't remember history, because again, as the one quote suggests, that's why we keep making the same mistakes. I've been around long enough to see a couple mistakes repeatedly and saying to myself, don't do this. We've already been there, done that. And to see it happen again is rather troubling. Timeless Classic is coming up next. Thank you both, Erics, and you both have a wonderful rest of the week.
3: You as well, Paul.
6: Thanks, Paul.
14: This week's Timeless Classic was recorded in 1960. It was this artist's first hit away from the band he left, by the name of the Drifters. The song peaked at number 10 on the Billboard Pop 100. It features a Spanish guitar, marimba, drum beats, saxophone strings, and a male chorus. Now, this artist recorded the track during the same October 1960 session that yielded the hit Stand By Me. From October of 1960, Ben E. King and Spanish Harlem, written by Jerry Lieber and Phil Spector.

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1: And good Wednesday morning to you. Benny Mathers here for a look at your alternative talk AM 1150 traffic update for around the sound. Well, over on I-5 southbound just north of Union Street, milepost 166, a recent crash partially blocking the right hand of the lane. It is causing heavy jam up and delays in that area. Bring your patients along with you. 405 northbound out of those S-curves up through the Kennedale Hill, light to moderate actually, and smooth through the I-90 up into Bellevue. It will slow down shortly just after the 520, but breaks free yet again on up into Redmond and Kirkland. And stay tuned, coming up next, after the news weather, it's Don't Ask Me to Talk, the true crime of birds, smuggled cola bottle candy, and Bruise Radio. 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
2: NBC News Radio, I'm Michael Kastner. President Trump is signing a bill to fund immigration enforcement. The measure was approved in a House vote Tuesday. It'll fund ICE and Border Patrol through the end of Trump's term. New York's Governor Kathy Hochul is responding to Border Czar Tom Homan's threat to surge ICE agents in New York City.
3: We are very focused on helping communities be safe, and local law enforcement should be working with ICE to help remove criminals.
2: This is in response to Homan saying Hochul took away what he calls safe arrests in county jails with legislation Hochul just signed. Homan says that means more ICE teams need to go to neighborhoods to find people, resulting in more ICE agents than ever coming to New York City. President Trump is warning Iran that they'll now have to pay the price after he says they took too long to reach a peace deal. In a post on True Social, Trump said Iran's military is a complete and total mess. It's after U.S. Central Command announced strikes yesterday in retaliation for the downing of a U.S. Army helicopter over the Strait of Hormuz. Speaker Mike Johnson described the U.S. response.
4: It's targeted strikes to the radar, missile, and command and control sites, and it is defensive in nature.
2: Graham Plattner has won the Democratic Senate primary in Maine. Plattner thanked his supporters at a rally on Tuesday night.
5: It is an honor, and I will not let you down.
2: He defeated Maine Governor Janet Mills and David Costello. The retired U.S. Marine will face Republican incumbent Senator Susan Collins in the November midterms. And a key inflation report is seeing its biggest increase in 3 years. The Bureau of Labor Statistics says the Consumer Price Index rose 4.2% in May from the year before. With more Middle East uncertainty, the Dow is down 250 points. Michael Kastner, NBC News Radio.
6: A Better Life with Dr. Sanjay Gupta.
7: Recent survey conducted by Common Sense Media found one-third of teenagers prefer AI companions over humans for serious conversations. There's a term for that, social offloading. And experts we talked to warned that this habit could be stunting emotional growth, leaving an already isolated generation who came of age during the pandemic even less prepared for the messiness of human interaction. Sure, AI can help you polish whatever it is you're looking to say, but that's not very human, right? It's the messiness that makes our interactions with each other so real. It's also what makes them so validating, help us to develop our confidence, our voice, our deep bonds with each other. Psychiatrists we talked to encouraged turning to family or friends when you're struggling to express yourself. They are keen to help. 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
1: And let's go ahead and take a look now at your alternative talk weather outlook for Wednesday. Well, we'll see mostly cloudy skies and a few light rain showers this morning. But don't worry, they'll taper off to partly cloudy skies and drier conditions later on this afternoon. Mix in a few sun breaks or two. High temperatures around 65, 66 degrees for tonight. Partly cloudy skies, low temperatures dropping down to about 50. For Thursday and running up into the weekend, more sunshine expected and warmer temperatures. Highs of around 71 for Thursday, ramping up to almost 90 by Sunday.
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12: Don't ask me to talk.
13: And welcome, welcome, welcome to yet another exciting edition of Don't Ask Me to Talk. I'm one of your podcast pals. I'm Eric Ryder.
14: Hey, I'm your other pal. I am Stacey Heller. How the heck are you?
13: I'm doing fine. I'm doing fine. You know, it's been an interesting week. We're still recovering from the dental surgery and the weird feeling of having a big tooth missing from my mouth and feeling like every word I say is extra slobbery because of it.
14: You're like those dogs that are missing their like canine teeth and their tongue just flops.
13: Yeah, I guess so.
14: I don't know.
13: But like literally like everything I eat immediately like pops into that hole. You know, you don't realize how important it is to have all the teeth until you miss one. And that's like every time I go to chew a piece of gum, boink, it's like right up there.
14: Wow.
13: like an implant in itself, you know. Anytime I take a bite of something, whoop, right up into there. It's weird. But yeah, so that's what I've been doing. And then the other thing is I had an issue with my car where the data connection, this is total first world problems, by the way.
14: Oh, it's one of those.
13: But the data connection that powers my Google Maps went offline and wouldn't come back. So I took the car to the dealer and they had called me because they had a part in for a different thing. And so it was like, oh, perfect. While I'm getting this done, this other part being installed, can you take a look at this other issue? I'm pretty certain that it's this one part that unfortunately, like all of GM across the board, all their cars are having issues with this particular part. So it's on back order. But I'm like, let me give them a heads up now so they can order the part. And maybe, just maybe, I'll get lucky and it'll be there when I bring the car in. Because I have to drop the car off and, you know, and then borrow the girlfriend's car to go to work. So it's really, it's an inconvenience to drop the car off at the dealer. It's not like an easy peasy kind of thing.
14: They don't give you a loaner.
13: They don't. No, not typically. Not for a small under warranty repair like this. So I dropped the car off and, you know, I had an appointment for the afternoon, for 1 o'clock in the afternoon. But we dropped it off the night before because I needed to be to work for something, for a meeting at a particular time. So I'm like, let's not even risk going taking the extra half hour it's going to take me to drop this car off. Let's drop it off the night before. Then I can go directly to work. I'm thinking. Smart.
14: Look at you. Look at you. Not just a pretty face.
13: I can sleep into my normal time. It'll be good. I'll be nice and sharp for the meeting. 7:30 the next day, get a call from the dealer. And I'm like, I'm not answering this. I'm still asleep. So I just let it go to voicemail. But I wake up and like an hour later. And again, I typically wake up around 9:20. So this 7:30 being jarred awake by a phone call is kind of annoying.
14: Right. If it's not your mom or dad, like, yes, or your sister saying there's been an accident, whatever.
13: So I figure but I glance at the voicemail that was left, and you know how you get the text of the voicemail, and it's just like, hey, we got your car, but you didn't leave any notes on what we're supposed to do with it, so call me back.
14: What?
13: So I'm like, how do you not know? Because I have an appointment for 1 o'clock.
14: Yeah.
13: Right? So I'm like, they'll figure it out. I'm going back to sleep. Then I get a text that says, hey, this is, you know, your advisor or whatever. We've got the car booked in for your appointment. But they say, we've got your Blazer. Now, I don't drive a Blazer. We've got your Blazer booked in for your appointment.
14: Oh, my gosh.
13: So we're all set. Text me if you have any questions.
14: Yeah.
13: I'm like, annoyed that I'm also being awakened again at 8:30. Still nearly a full hour before I normally would wake up.
14: Right.
13: And that they've got the car wrong, but I figure they figured it out. They just misspoke or mistyped in the text.
14: Come on, Eric.
13: That's what I'm thinking. I'm trying to give all the benefits of the doubt. So, so I'm like, okay. Then I try and get back to sleep. I wake up I decide to get up at my normal time. Without much sleep. So I'm exhausted all damn day long. Then I get a call from the dealership. Oh, and by the way, the text says, I've got you booked in for your appointment at 1 o'clock. We'll try to get to your car early. Now, for the appointment, they're installing a little mat because it has a problem with glare.
14: Okay.
13: So it's just a little mat there to keep there being glare on the windshield.
14: Yep.
13: It Velcros on. This is literally not brain surgery. I figure they don't have the part that they need to fix the data thing. So I'll get the call like probably 1 o'clock straight up. Hey, we finished the car. We've got your part on order. No problem. Instead, I get a call around 3:30 in the afternoon, and they're like, hey, we're all finished with your car. It's ready to pick up. I go, oh, cool. So you fixed the data thing? And they're like, data thing?
14: Oh, no.
13: Yes, it's on the appointment reminder that you sent me twice.
14: No.
13: And they're like, oh, well, it wasn't on the overnight paperwork, so I didn't get it put into the computer. I'm like, how is not when you get the car, the first thing you do is plug in the VIN into your computer or plug in my phone number or plug in my name and then have that appointment like pop up and tell you like this is exactly what the appointment is for, what it's at and who the customer is.
14: What are you thinking?
13: What the problems are. So they're like, oh, okay, well, I'm so sorry. We didn't realize that we were doing that. So are you able to leave it overnight with us and we can take a look? I'm like, okay, sure.
14: Oh, my gosh.
13: And it takes every bit of restraint that I have to not be like, seriously, guys?
14: Uh-huh.
13: But there's only a couple of dealers, this particular car brand, that are within like easy driving distance for me to drop off a car during the week. So
14: right.
13: I don't want to piss either of them off. I'm flummoxed, but just like, okay.
14: Thank you, sir. I have some more.
13: Yes, exactly. So next day they call me and say, hey, yeah, it's that part you thought. We don't have a timeline for when we can get it in, but we've got it on order. So your car's ready to pick up. I'm like, okay, well, that's what I expected. So I'll go pick it up tomorrow because that's the soonest I can get there because they close before I get off work, et cetera, et cetera.
14: Yep.
13: So now I got the car back, still waiting on the part. And yeah.

0: the lady whose job it is to check you in for an appointment does the same thing and doesn't
1: I think when you finally like picked up the car, you should have been like, where's my blazer? You said you were working on my blazer.
0: When I went to pick it up, I said, oh, I'm ready here to pick up my Equinox. And they're like, it says blazer. It says blazer. I guarantee you it's not a blazer.
1: Oh, my gosh.
0: The computer made a mistake when they set up this appointment. They're like, oh, okay, sorry about that. That happened to a few other people. We're trying to get that fixed.
1: Oh, my gosh. I don't even know. Like, it's just not that hard.
0: I don't know how.
1: I mean, maybe it is.
0: Yeah.
1: Like, you know what?
0: Maybe it is.
1: We don't know. Maybe it's
0: I don't know
1: hard.
0: What the behind the scenes is, but to me, in my mind, this was going to be so easy. They'd call me around 2 o'clock and say, hey, we've got the mat installed, but unfortunately, we've got to wait on this part. We already pre-ordered it a week ago when you made the appointment because you told us that we would need it. But it's still, you know, going to be a few weeks till it gets here. I'd have been like, thank you so much. So happy. It's a pleasure doing business with you, even though I'm waiting on a new car with a problem already, less than a year into ownership. It's fine. Stuff happens. But for it to be like,
1: wow,
0: we're going to wake you up every hour for 2 hours before you're scheduled to get up so we can say that we don't have a clue what's going on.
1: Oh, my
0: it's
1: gosh.
0: Just like, wow. Just bizarre.
1: Well, now you know to just answer the dang phone, and then you can just fall back asleep.
0: I guess, but I don't know that I make any sense when I'm answering the phone. Like,
1: are you doing you know? Like heavy drugs or something?
0: No, but I mean, are you shaken awake from a dead sleep, and then you're like suddenly clear and coherent?
1: Yeah,
0: it takes a second.
1: No, are you kidding? I'm. You know what? You can test me sometime. I'm pretty sharp.
0: Okay.
1: I think it's like all of those years of like the kids, like and needing to be on high alert for like when kids come home late and you're like, I'm awake. Where have you been? You know, or whatever's going on. I don't know. Or maybe I just don't sleep well. I was up 2 nights ago. I woke up at 3 a.m. and was up until 7. That's not fun, Eric.
0: No, it's not. That's early.
1: Yeah. So then I like fell back asleep and it messed up my schedule.
0: Yeah, that's the thing. Getting your sleep schedule all messed up is not fun. And then, you know, of course, we live here in the Great Northwest. I mean, you are for part of the year now. And it's like light at like 3 a.m.
1: Yeah.
0: now. So you wake up at 4 o'clock, like just like, you know, because somebody's snoring or something. And then it's like, it feels like it's afternoon.
1: Yeah, no kidding.
0: And then it's like, oh. So I do have the eye mask to keep from that being such an issue. But, you know, if you wake up and you like go like, what time is it? It really does feel like it's like noon already.
1: It's like when you walk out of a movie theater and you're startled that it's like daylight out. You expect it to
0: be dark. Right, I know I went to a matinee, but still.
1: Right, exactly. It's like,
0: I've been in the dark like a mole for 3 hours.
1: 100%.
0: Yeah. So anything else new or exciting, or should we take a break and get on over to our cultural blind spots, or our CBS, if you will?
1: I like that. CBS. It's better than IBS. Yeah, let's do it. Let's take a break. And when we come back, we'll talk about our CBS.
0: All right. Everybody stay tuned. We'll be right back with more. Don't Ask Me to Talk. Imagine a place where cannonballs are encouraged. Marshmallows are mandatory. And just 5 more minutes turns into all day. 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

0: 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What's better than IBS? It's Don't Ask Me to Talk. And we are back. I'm one of your podcast pals. I'm Eric Ryder.
1: I'm Stacey Heller, and this is going to be fun today.
0: And by the way, pretty much any answer that anybody would have given to that question, what's better than IBS, would probably qualify. Just about anything is better than IBS.
1: Yeah. It's not good. Like, and I'll tell you what, the older I get, the more inclined I am to talk about my bowel movements.
0: Okay, well, I'm not there yet, so we're going to move on to a different subject, which is our cultural blind spot. This is the section of the show where we talk about those big pieces of culture, movies, TV, generally, that neither of us have indulged in our lives up to now. But we've seen all the parodies, we've seen all the references, and as we check these things off our big list, the picture becomes more clear in what these references were. So I watched a couple things this week, and I know that you watched a few things this week that you want to talk about. So let's go to you first, and you can tell us about true crime documentaries.
1: Yes. Okay. So, everybody, gather around, get your soda or your drink or your coffee or whatever, and settle in for a tale. So as I said, I have listened to podcasts occasionally, but the podcasts are always frustrating. Like, there's one out there, Crime Junkie, that, like, they're so unsatisfying because it's not all wrapped up. And I'm like, I need the wrapped up story. I need to know what happened. And so I was hanging out. And as we have well established, if you listen to this show, I am not a huge TV watcher. I'm a TV listener. So I was like, you know what? I am going to watch one of these documentaries. And I was looking at, like, the top shows on Netflix. And one was called Crash. And it's the story of Mackenzie Schirilla. You have a question.
0: Oh, no, I was just going to say they've really become a phenomenon, and especially Netflix has, you know, done a lot of these true crime documentaries. I know I've fallen victim to watching a couple of them, you know, because their marketing is masterful. They really suck you in if you ever watch one of these trailers that start playing as soon as you log in to Netflix. And I've watched a few. I've watched the the Wild Wild Country, I think it was called, about the cult in Oregon. That was actually pretty interesting. But what I'm finding is with all these, they could have been two episodes and I would have been just as satisfied. They stretch these out to like 10 episodes. And so you're spending like 5 hours of your life in this grimy world of crime. And you all you really want, I feel like I should really just watch the first episode and the last episode, but I get sucked in. I got to see them all. So I've watched that one. I watched the one, it was like Evil Genius, I think it is, where these creeps, no, these creeps like attached a bomb to a guy and made him go rob a bank. Again, it was interesting, but could have been one, maybe two episodes. And then there was, I watched the one about the Zodiac, because I really enjoyed that, David Fincher movie, The Zodiac. And I was curious cause they make it seem like, oh, we've done it. We've done what nobody can do. We've cracked the case. Like Netflix has cracked the case of the Zodiac, the unsolved crime for, you know, decades and decades. And so I got sucked into that. And then like, turns out that, okay, they think it was the same guy that the film kind of makes you think it is too. So was like, okay, well, again, this could have been two episodes and it would have been plenty. But that's what I've seen so far. These are like the big, big cases. Now it seems like they're drilling down to smaller things, maybe to hook people on stories they haven't heard before.
1: What's interesting is that so some of them are like, you know, the couple of the ones that I watched were more like the hour and a half long, hour 40 minute ones. So that's nice because you're right. Like the shows, you're sort of like, okay, the first 10 minutes is regurgitating what happened last time. So,
0: right.
1: The first one that I started with was this movie Crash, about a then 17 year old girl who was the driver behind the wheel of a horrific accident that claimed the life of her boyfriend and their mutual friend. And it's like, it's so interesting because a lot of people participated. She survived. The two boys did not. The car was like demolished. She hit a building, like the corner of a building, going like 100 miles an hour. There were car parts like on the roof of this building. It was so bad. And so they do all the classic, like, you know, painting her one way and getting the stories about her and then painting her the other way because the parents are interviewed. And, you know, and then you deep dive this whole thing. And she participated in it. And you're like, you suck. Like, you know, it's hard to imagine choosing to, like, in the end, she gets convicted of murder, by the way, spoiler alert. And the only reason I get to that right there is because there's no way that if she did this, that she was expecting to survive it. Like, the fact that she survived is crazy. And so therefore, was it like a murder-suicide? Like, what's the deal? But it's just fascinating how much your personality can just make or break. Like, the fallout from this movie, the stuff that I've seen online, you go through social media, and of course my algorithm is like, oh, so you're into this now. And the number of commentaries that have come up about this case now, it's fascinating. And the backlash that her parents and she have felt universally, this young woman is just hated. And it's like, holy cow. So that, of course, that gets me like, oh my gosh. So then I got to start watching these things. Then I watched one about this biker, Mariah Wilson, who I had also heard about this case. It turns out she was killed by a jealous girlfriend of a guy that she was sort of hanging out with. And I'm like, what? Like, who does these things? Then I watched the Elizabeth Smart thing. Talk about a cultural blind spot. Like, if you don't know about the Elizabeth Smart case and the young woman that at 13 was abducted from her home and was found 9 months later, that case is crazy. And this is a new one that's out. So it was, as I said, like, this is a whole cultural phenomenon. The amount of podcasts, the amount of social media content, the Netflix shows, the documentaries, the series that people just cannot get enough of. It's like, oh, the world is a train wreck. So let me watch this tiny little train wreck because it's all going to be tied up in a neat bow. They were all fascinating. And if you're into that stuff, totally watch them. So because I needed to redeem myself culturally, I couldn't.
0: I mean, really, I mean, we talked about, you know, reality TV and how sometimes you feel a little bit gross after watching.
1: Yes.
0: I feel the same way watching the true crime stuff. Like, sometimes I feel a little bit, you know, it's like watching, a train wreck or, you know, that car fire on the side of the road. It's like sometimes you can't help yourself. You get sucked in, but you can't help but feel a little bit morbid and creepy.
1: Totally. And you're rubbernecking. You know. I mean, it's horrible.
0: Yes, rubbernecking. Yes.
1: Yeah. So I was like, okay, this is horrible. So I need to redeem myself in some way. So what did I do? I watched an old classic movie that was essentially like a true crime movie called Whatever Happened to Baby Jane, which this movie is a classic because it stars Joan Crawford and her, in real life, bitter rival, Bette Davis, starring as sisters. And holy cow, it's like, it's something. I mean, it literally had all of the...
0: classic 1962 movie.
1: Yes. Oh my gosh. And it had all of the drama of a true crime thing. Like, oh, family jealousy and, like, you know, favoritism from the father and mental health issues and a terrible accident and murder and mayhem and money. And I'm like, what is happening with this movie? It was unhinged. And I think I had two takeaways from this movie. Joan Crawford really did herself a disservice when she did Mommy Dearest, because if you've seen that movie, it makes you hate Joan Crawford so much in that role. And she's such a cartoonish character in that role. So then seeing her in this movie, you're like, well, she was beautiful. Like, she was a really handsome woman. But Bette Davis is like your classic melodramatic, unhinged actress that is just willing to go there. And her playing Baby Jane and being so crazy, no wonder she got the Oscar, which actually I don't think she got the Oscar. I think Anne Bancroft got the Oscar that year. And I think that Joan Crawford accepted it for her or something. It was like a big scandal. So it was just fascinating. And a lot of times when we talk about our cultural...
0: Yeah, she was nominated for Best Actress for the movie.
1: Bette Davis and was, Victor, right?
0: Yeah, Bette Davis. Victor Juanel Bueno was nominated for Best Supporting Actor. Ernest Haller, Best Cinematography. So a lot of nominations for this, but it looks like they only really won for Best Costume Design in the black and white category, no less.
1: Which is crazy.
0: So it was one of those ones with a lot of nominations that pretty much got shut out, mm-hmm. Which we see sometimes, which it's always a little bit strange.
1: Yeah, totally. So a lot of times when we talk about the cultural blind spots, we'll talk about things that we're like, oh, so that's from there. So one of the things, first of all, in the opening scene, little Baby Jane is singing like the Swanee River. And I'm like, when's the last time I heard somebody sing that song when it wasn't in a Looney Tunes? So that was kind of funny.
0: 1962.
1: Right. And then I realized, like, all of the parodies, like on SNL, they've done a bit. I think it was Kate McKinnon and another, I think, A.D. Bryant did a bit about sisters. And it was very like, you know, the bitter rivalry and the food and serving like the rat and all this kind of stuff. And I'm like, oh, that's what that's from. Okay, so now I have a better sense of that melodramatic, like, sisters and some of that stuff. And once again, I was able to then draw that line from this movie. So it was great. I mean, it was, like, it was borderline campy. I mean, not even borderline. I mean, honestly, it sort of veered off, like the car that made the sister a paraplegic.
0: Now, I looked up famous quotes from this movie because I am aware of this movie being a famous movie. Uh-huh. But like you going into it, I wasn't necessarily aware of where in the culture this, you know, like the bits from it, the famous quotes. So I just looked up famous quotes, and one that stands out to me is, "But you are, Blanche, you are in that chair," which Jane says in the movie. And I know that has been parodied in many occasions, even like, for instance, on Seinfeld, they've dipped into that. Mm-hmm. I think The Simpsons has as well. So, yeah, that's one of those.
1: Totally. It's... you know, and the same thing with the silver dish with having, you know, an animal or a rat or whatever. Like, she serves lunch, and then as a throwaway, she's like, you know, we have rats in the basement. And you're like, I know where this is going. So, yeah, super fun. Highly recommend.
0: Well, very good. Very good. I watched a couple of classics this week as well for my cultural blind spots. One that I think maybe people consider a classic with a K, but I definitely remember people talking about this movie a lot, and the parody of Canadians that is in this movie is something that is definitely stuck around in the culture, especially here in the States. And I watched Strange Brew for the first time.
1: Oh, I've heard about this movie.
0: Now, this is the movie that the McKenzie brothers are in and starred in. And these were two characters played by Rick Moranis and Dave Thomas, Bob and Doug McKenzie. And their whole, like, you know, have some more beer, eh, kind of characters. Mm-hmm. Your hose head, take off. A lot of their, yeah, like, things that we think of as Canadian come from their, like, parody of Canadian culture in this movie. And the characters that I believe originated on SCTV. Yeah, they did. And so this was an interesting one because I feel like if I'd seen it at the time, and I was, you know, maybe 10 years old when this movie came out, and so I probably wouldn't have been allowed to have seen it. But if I had seen it at the time, I think I probably would have gotten maybe some more of the jokes and references that they make. But it's still a lot of fun, and they do a lot of stuff in this that's very meta that I don't think had really been done before that. Or if it had been done, it'd been done in a different way. So, for instance, they start off the movie saying, like, here's our movie, eh? And then it's like they cut to, like, some low-budget footage of some stuff happening. And then, like, they show, like, the people in the theater, like, just being like, oh, man. And then, like, storming out of the theater, and then they're like, they're in the theater as well as on the screen, and then they end up being chased down the block by people wanting their money back.
1: Oh, that's funny.
0: And this is all within, like, the first 10 minutes of the movie, and then it leads to the actual movie, which is them, like, getting a job in a brewing company. And the brewing company wants to, like, do mind control. So they're, like, lacing the beer with drugs. And then they end up, like, with the help of the original owner's daughter, foiling this big scheme. And a lot of nutty stuff happens along the way. But it's very funny. And it's one of the first times, I think, that TV characters got their own movie, and then, like, it was able to be stretched out into, like, 90 minutes. This is a pretty short film. Less, 90 minutes. If you cut off the fake part of the movie, then it's, like, 80 minutes, you know? It's a short film.
1: Wayne's World.
0: Absolutely, yeah. But you could definitely see that big influence on something like Wayne's World several years later, mm-hmm. like 10 years later. It's a low budget movie for sure. I'm seeing the budget was $4 million. It made like $8.5 million in the box office. Hey. So it was profitable, but it's not like an Avengers Endgame by any stretch. But I remember these, I mean, especially at Christmas time, they had a parody of the 12 Days of Christmas that was all about beer that would get played all the time on radio stations when I was a kid. And I'm like, what is this? Who are these characters? I had no reference for it because I didn't grow up watching SCTV.
1: Okay.
0: So, but I knew Dave Thomas and Rick Moranis because they've gone on to do lots of great comedy work over the years. So I had always been kind of interested in this movie, but I never, like, took the time to sit down and check it out. And it is pretty funny and pretty enjoyable. But it's not like, I wouldn't say this is like a masterpiece by any stretch. But for 90 minutes, it's pretty fun.
1: Hey, I mean, honestly, it's a perfect thing to watch, given you were just in Canada, eh?
0: That's kind of what inspired me. I'm munching on my Canadian cola gummies and watching Strange Brew.
1: It reminds me of that show that had Bob Newhart with the brother. Like, this is, I'm Larry and this is my brother Daryl and my other brother Daryl.
0: Yes.
1: Like that, those kind of characters.
0: And yeah, so that was very enjoyable. I do recommend it, but I'm not going to say I highly recommend it.
1: Fair.
0: Because again, I think some of the jokes are stuck in the 80s. But if you're like me, also stuck in the 80s in some respects, you will enjoy it. Now, the other movie that I watched, which I think is higher rated and probably more of a cultural touchstone for folks, Glengarry Glen Ross.
1: I remember this movie. I didn't see it.
0: Came out in 1992, and it's got everybody in it. And it was a happy accident because stars our old friend Al Pacino, who I'd never seen an Al Pacino movie before we started doing this segment. And now I feel like I've seen all the Al Pacino movies.
1: Hey, you know what? This is what we're here for.
0: And I got to say, this is one of his most restrained roles. And he's good in this. And when I say it stars any of these people, it's an ensemble cast.
1: Okay.
0: So they all have like smaller parts. It's not the story of one guy through a movie. It's like the story of an office, essentially.
1: Okay.
0: But also, we just watched Some Like It Hot. Jack Lemmon stars in this movie.
1: Hey.
0: An older Jack Lemmon. And he's great in it. Alec Baldwin is in it.
1: Wow.
0: And having seen all the parodies and having seen the most famous clips from this movie, my impression was this was all Alec Baldwin all the time. He's only in the movie for like 5 minutes.
1: Oh.
0: But he makes such a big impact with his opening scene that he's in. Now, he is like the motivational, for folks that don't know about this movie, this is about real estate sellers in New York. And it's an office. They're trying to move parcels of land in Arizona. And they're like under a lot of pressure to sell. And so they bring in this character played by Alec Baldwin. And he does his famous speech about, put down that coffee. Coffee is for closers. And then he goes through the checklist. A, B, C, always be closing.
1: Oh,
0: all that stuff.
1: That's where that's from.
0: That comes from Glengarry Glen Ross, which, by the way, is based on a play by David Mamet.
1: Oh, okay.
0: Very famous playwright. Never seen any of his work. Knew the name, of course.
1: Yeah.
0: Because it's one of those that's always talked about. This movie is referenced so much. It also has Ed Harris in it, Alan Arkin in it,
1: oh my gosh.
0: Jonathan Pryce in it, and a pre-creepy Kevin Spacey. And they're all really good in it. And I got to say, when I started watching this movie, and I was pretty tired from being woken up every 10 minutes by the dealership. So halfway through this movie, I'm like, I don't know about this movie. And I shut it off, went to bed. The next day, I'm like, I'm coming back. There's so much like talk about this movie. There's got to be some redeeming stuff to it. So then I watched the remainder of this movie, and I got to say, I got sucked in a lot more in the second half.
1: Okay.
0: And, you know, it's interesting because all I knew about it was that scene, basically, where it's like this high-pressure sales pit.
1: Yep.
0: And I didn't know about anything else about it. It's interesting in that it is actually more about they've got these leads, basically, for people that have filled out like a little form saying, I want information about this investment opportunity.
1: Right.
0: And apparently they've been selling these leads that are acting on these leads that are pretty like bad, you know, like they're old. They're like people that have already been called 3-4 times that said they weren't interested, but they're still being pressured to try and sell to these people. Now the bait that they're holding up for these salespeople is we've got these new, fresh leads that are, if you sell enough, we will give you these new, fresh leads. So one of the guys concocts this plan to steal those leads and then sell them to a competitor.
1: Oh.
0: So there's this little, like, there's this robbery that happens, and there's a little twist in it. I won't give away too many details, but I gotta say, I really thought they were gonna make the twist more interesting, more effective.
1: Oh, really?
0: And give you like little, there, give you like hints of like, oh, it may not be this thing, but it is this, you know, thing. Give you little clues. Instead, they just like lead you one direction, and then it goes in a different direction, and it tells you in like one scene, like, oh, this is what really happened. So I liked this movie, but I feel like the cultural impact of it far outstrips the actual enjoyment you get from watching it, if that makes any sense. And the other thing is, I felt a little stressed out by this movie because these guys are put under this tremendous pressure just to, you know, it's just so they can make a living. And like Jack Lemmon's daughter is in the hospital. He's trying to pay her bills. So he's really just trying to survive. Gosh. You know, he's completely broke. So much of like cinema motivation would never happen in other countries because they have health care.
1: Well, right. Like, maybe that's why we don't have good health care here, because what material would Hollywood have?
0: Right, right. Exactly. Like Breaking Bad wouldn't exist in Canada. But anyway, so I felt bad for these guys that are under pressure to sell, and then the poor like rubes that they're trying to sell to, like to like basically steal their retirement money for worthless pieces of property. I feel bad for them too. And then the soundtrack is this like fast, like jazz music the whole way.
1: Oh, that stresses me out a little bit.
0: It's like, I'm just like, whoa. I just felt over caffeinated, even though I didn't have any coffee because I'm not a closer.
1: Hey, always be closing.
0: And then the other thing is, because this is based on a play, some of the staging of this movie really felt like they had just filmed the play. And I felt like they definitely could have. Now, James Foley directed it, and I'm not really familiar with his other work, but I felt like they could have like fleshed out the world a little more in a more cinematic way. Mm-hmm. Instead, it really takes place in like 3-4 rooms. You see some street scenes, but you can really see how this translates to a stage. There is not a lot going on outside the world,
1: right,
0: aside from these like little scenes. And I felt like that was kind of a shame. Like the most they did was have a big rainstorm in the movie. So with all those disclaimers and caveats and stuff, I still think this is worth watching because if nothing else, you will go, oh,
1: yeah,
0: that's this. Oh, that's where that comes from. And thank goodness I'm not a salesperson.
1: Yeah, I remember this. I totally remember this movie coming out. And I remember thinking like, oh, this seems like a grown-up movie. Like
0: it, in 92, I was like 18. So, you know, it didn't, to me, like a high pressured sales pit did not go like, oh, I got to go see that.
1: No.
0: I'm like, I got to go see Wayne's World. I can relate to that.
1: Yes, 100%. Interesting. Okay, well, that's good to know.
0: Yeah, I give it, both these movies a marginal thumbs up.
1: Okay, all right. Anything else?
0: No, I think we got to get on to our great debate or our top topic for the week, which, spoiler, is not actually a debate this week because the Wheel of Topics served up play a game for us last week. So we'll figure out what game we're going to play and we'll play it.
1: Perfect. I love that. We're so flex and cash.
0: Stay tuned, everybody. Coming right back with more Don't Ask Me to Talk. This is Eric Ryder reminding you to follow us on Facebook. We're at Don't Ask Me to Talk, and we're on Instagram, again, at Don't Ask Me to Talk. We'd love to hear from you, so check us out on social media and leave us a comment. Leave us a like. Remember, you can always email us directly at asking@don'taskmetotalk.com or leave us a voicemail or text at 475-999-2726. That's 475-999-2726. And we're back right here on Don't Ask Me to Talk. I'm Eric Ryder, one of your podcast pals.
1: I'm Stacey Heller. I am the other one. And I'm the one responsible for getting us into this mess.
0: You are, because you're the one that puts the topics on the wheel, O-Topics. And last week, it came up with a play a game. Now, as we've said many times, you are the one that puts these topics on, so I feel like this was, I always like to find out your inspiration. This may have been a lack of inspiration that got this one listed.
1: I don't know
0: just because.
1: What you're talking
0: like,
1: about.
0: Okay. Well, you shed a little light on it then, because I don't want to cast any dispersions.
1: No, it's 100% that situation. So at one point, I had all of these trivia games and stuff from home. And I was like, you know what? It would be fun to like play a trivia game, like, you know, answer questions, play a game, be like fun and whatever. And so I brought all the freaking games into the studio so that we could play a game. And I thought, this will be great. But then you forget, like, playing a game is hard if you can't see people and like what's the game and, you know, whatever. But now the studio has ownership of all of these trivia games and little boxes of questions and debates and all this kind of stuff, which that part's cool.
0: Right. And one of those games that I found in here is called I Should Have Known That, which I think is a trivia game about things you ought to know. You ought to know.
1: Yeah. You ought to know who that song is about or sung
0: That's
1: by.
0: Right. Yes. And what happens in that song?
1: Mm-hmm.
0: Someone's in the theater trying to watch Glengarry Glen Ross,
1: uh-huh,
0: and they're getting interrupted
1: by Pee Wee Herman,
0: by young Alanis Morissette and Dave Coulier.
1: Exactly. Exactly.
0: Look it up.
1: Uh-huh. Exactly. Oh, so salacious. I love it. Anyway.
0: Yes. So I found this, and we figured for the game, why don't we just try and answer some of these trivia questions from I Should Have Known That, and we don't need to, like, keep score or, you know, if there's additional rules to this other than answering these questions, I'm not going to read them because we're limited on time. So shall we just, like, dip into it?
1: Let's do it. What could happen?
0: All right. So you've played this before, I assume.
1: No, of course I haven't. Are you kidding? I just buy these games and then, yeah.
0: Okay, well, my one question was going to be, because there's like four questions in a row on this, I don't know if it's like you're meant to do lightning round or go back and forth.
1: I don't know. Are there categories?
0: There's no categories as far as I can tell.
1: Well,
0: it's just like four questions and the answer is on the back.
1: All right. And so, you can't pick stuff that you're going to know the answer to on purpose.
0: I literally just pulled the top card.
1: Okay. All right. And honestly, that seems like something I would do and not something you would do. So
0: maybe let's do this. We'll do four in a row for you. Then I'll pick the next card and then we'll do four in a row for me.
1: Perfect.
0: All right. So what color is Pikachu in Pokemon?
1: Yellow.
0: And we kind of got to do rapid fire
1: yellow
0: on this. Yellow. Yes, you are correct.
1: Okay.
0: And I didn't even look, but yes. Subtract 3 points if answered incorrectly. We're not doing
1: that. No.
0: No. What car brand has the models Fiesta,
1: Ford,
0: Focus, and Mondeo? You are correct.
1: Woohoo!
0: What U.S. agency is headquartered in Langley, Virginia?
1: Isn't that the FBI? It's the CIA?
0: The CIA.
1: Darn it! Yes. Because I know Kate Scarpetta from the Patricia Cornwell books. Ugh. All right.
0: I am subtracting 3 points
1: okay,
0: for you.
1: Okay, well, whatever.
0: Is it true that the distance between your fingertips when you stretch out your arms is the same as your height?
1: No.
0: It is true. Yes.
1: I've heard that, and I figured it's got to be a myth.
0: This is one I didn't know either, so I'm glad you got that question and not me.
1: I had heard that, but I was like, there's no way. All right.
0: All right. So these ones for me. Ideally, you'd have the card and read it, but I don't.
1: You could text
0: I don't
1: me
0: know
1: a
0: that,
1: picture of it, but that seems silly.
0: I guess that would require some pre-planning,
1: yeah,
0: which
1: we don't
0: specialize on here. So I guess we can both try and answer these questions. It doesn't matter. What rice dish is often considered the national dish of Spain?
1: Paella.
0: Oh, my gosh. You're correct, yes.
1: Yeah!
0: But I blanked because I was supposed to be answering
1: these.
0: Yeah.
1: Apparently, I'm very competitive.
0: What color are the two G's in the Google logo?
1: Blue and green.
0: Blue.
1: Oh. Yeah.
0: Who is always trying to catch the Roadrunner in the classic cartoons? Wile E. Coyote.
1: Meep, meep.
0: Do manual and automatic cars have the same number of pedals? Now, I have never driven a manual car before, but I know that the answer is that they do not.
1: You are correct, sir.
0: Yes, automatic cars have two pedals, a brake and an accelerator, while manual cars have these plus a clutch pedal.
1: Yes.
0: It's so clutch.
1: It's so clutch. And it is brutal trying to like balance.
0: Navigate
1: the
0: hills.
1: Ugh. Yes.
0: Had so many cars nearly back into me by accident.
1: Oh my gosh.
0: They take the foot off the brake because they're driving a manual in a hill in Seattle.
1: It is brutal. My first car was clutch. Anyway.
0: Automatic all the way for me. In what century did the French Revolution start? We're back to you, Stacey.
1: Oh, of course we are. It was the 1700s.
0: Correct, which is called the blank century.
1: The 18th century? 17th century?
0: Yeah, you had it, and then you said the wrong thing. The 18th century.
1: Yeah.
0: All right.
1: Yeah, that.
0: In what U.S. state is the Grand Canyon located?
1: Nevada?
0: Arizona.
1: But did I cross state lines when I went from Vegas?
0: You crossed state lines to Arizona.
1: Wow.
0: All right. Which of the five Great Lakes is the largest by surface area? And I think I know the answer to this, so I'm going to wait and guess until after you guess.
1: Michigan.
0: Okay, I'm going to say Lake Superior because Superior implies that it's big, yeah. And I was correct.
1: Wow.
0: Sorry, Sace. It is indeed Lake Superior.
1: Okay, look at you.
0: All right.
1: Wow.
0: This is my audition to replace somebody on Wheel of Fortune
1: or
0: something.
1: Well, there you go. You can take over for whatever his name is.
0: Yep. How many size does the Pentagon, the headquarters, it's in the name. That's a clue.
1: Five.
0: How many size does the Pentagon, the headquarters of the U.S. Department of Defense have? And we're both saying five, which is correct. And that's the end of I should have known that for this week.
1: Perfect.
0: People are excited that we're wrapping it up now.
1: No, because you know what? They're now for the thinking.
0: now for the bonus round. Let's find out what we're talking about next week.
1: Yeah, let's do it. Here we go.
0: I feel like we might have talked about this already, but I'm not 100% sure. Floss before brush or brush before floss, I think, is the part that's left off the wheel there.
1: Yeah, let's talk about it, because now I have a new thing that I do.
0: Well, now it's a whole different world for me with my missing tooth.
1: Yeah, 100%. Now you just rinse with Jell-O.
0: Yeah, no. They did give me a special rinse, though, which I could talk about next week on the show.
1: Remember doing fluoride as a kid and it made your teeth pink?
0: Yeah, I vaguely remember that. Yeah.
1: Right? Oh, see, we have so much to talk about. Every week.
0: How are we going to make a 30-second conversation into a 15-20-minute segment?
1: Oh,
0: we'll find out.
1: Don't ask us to talk.
0: Don't ask us to talk is right. All right. Well, we're out of time for this week. Thanks, everybody, for putting up with us. We love you. If you've got a topic for us, we'd love you to email us at asking@don'taskmetotalk.com. We probably should get both domains, but we'll talk about that later.
1: Yeah, now somebody's going to go out and get it. Oh, great. Have a good week, everybody. Thanks.
0: Yes, we love you. Thanks for listening.
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3: And good Wednesday morning to you. Benny Mathers here for a look at your alternative talk AM 1150 traffic update. Around the Soundwell, over on State Route 20 northbound, just north of Sherman Road and Milepost 23, disabled vehicle partially blocking the left hand of the lane. And also on 167 northbound at South 180th Street and Milepost 25, just below the Renton S-curves, a recent crash partially blocking the toll lane in that area. DOT crews and State Patrol have arrived on the scene and they are taking care of that toll lane crash. Stay tuned, coming up next after the news weather. It's Breaking Through with Kristen Ralph Finkbeiner and Moms Rising.
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5: NBC News Radio. I'm Chris Caraccio.
6: President Trump is signing an immigration enforcement funding bill. It was approved yesterday in a House vote. It will fund ICE and Border Patrol through the end of Trump's term. The bill includes $38 billion for ICE and $26 billion for Border Patrol. A new report says Americans paid more for just about everything last month. Annual inflation rose to 4.2% in May, the highest rate in 3 years, thanks to soaring energy costs since the war with Iran. Numbers out today from the Bureau of Labor Statistics show the rate rose from 3.8% in April, which was just about what markets were expecting. The U.S. and Iran traded new attacks overnight. NBC's Alice Barr says it happened after President Trump ordered what he called self-defense strikes in retaliation for the downing of a U.S. Army Apache helicopter near the Strait of Hormuz.
7: U.S. Central Command said overnight the mission was complete and called it a proportional response to unjustified Iranian aggression.
6: President Trump says Iran took too long to negotiate a peace deal and it will now have to pay the price. In a post on Truth Social, he said Iran's military is a complete and total mess. Millions of people across the Midwest and Northeast are under a severe weather threat that's expected to intensify today. The multi-day severe weather threat is forecast to bring storms capable of producing large hail, damaging wind gusts, and tornadoes. By tomorrow, the threat shifts and extends into the Ohio Valley and Northeast, encompassing more than 125 million people. Bill Gates is sitting for a closed-door meeting with the House committee looking into the Jeffrey Epstein investigation. The billionaire co-founder of Microsoft is testifying before the House Oversight Committee about his mentions in the Epstein files. The files show emails Gates exchanged with Epstein. In his opening statement, Gates said meeting with Epstein was a grave error in judgment. The Men's College World Series gets underway this weekend. The double elimination tournament is set to begin Friday in Omaha. West Virginia and Troy will play Game 1, followed up by a matchup between North Carolina and Ole Miss.
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3: And let's go ahead and take a look now at your Alternative Talk weather outlook for Wednesday. We'll see mostly cloudy skies and a few light rain showers this morning. But don't worry, they'll taper off to partly cloudy skies and drier conditions later on this afternoon. Mix in a few sun breaks or two. High temperatures around 65, 66 degrees for tonight. Partly cloudy skies, low temperatures dropping down to about 50. For Thursday and running up into the weekend, more sunshine expected and warmer temperatures. Highs of around 71 for Thursday, ramping up to almost 90 by Sunday.
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1: Welcome to Breaking Through. Thanks so much for joining us. We have an important show for you. We start out with the League of Women Voters talking about the power of our vote, where you can figure out how to vote, why it's important to bring five friends with you to vote, all the things, all the answers. We have them for you on this show. After that, we dive into what's happening in Washington, D.C. Mayhem, how you can make a difference. Following that segment, we look at the states, what's happening in the states and how you can make a difference there too. And we close the show with a really important guest, State Senator Oliver, talking about what's happening in Tennessee and why it matters to every state. We'll jump right in with our first guest. We have Selena Stewart of the League of Women Voters. Welcome, Selena.
10: Hello, Kristen. How are you? Thank you so much for having me today and happy to represent the League today.
1: We are so excited about the League of Women Voters. So excited because the League has never been needed more, or maybe has been needed many times and has come through to help save our democracy. We'll give the League that, which is why we are among your biggest fans here at Moms Rising and on the Breaking Through Radio Show. So what's happening with the League of Women Voters right now? What should everybody know?
10: Well, we're in the thick of primary season. So leagues are busy at work doing the work that we do every election cycle, but also between election cycles. So there were, I think, 17 primaries in May. We have close to 20 happening in June. So leagues have been really busy making sure, because make sure that people know how to vote, where to vote, if they can mail it in early, if they need to show up to a place, et cetera. And I think what's complicating things right now is the redistricting wars happening across the country, because literally what we saw in Louisiana is that people had already started voting and then they tried to change the rules. So I think our job right now is make it clear how voting is happening, when you're voting, what's happening in the midst of like the chaos of either redistricting wars or just the rules attempting to be changed. So it's a really wild time in the country right now.
1: Right? It should be simple. Indeed. Everybody should have a chance to vote. Like, this should be simple. And it is not, because there are some, shall I say, shenanigans going on with many Republican leaders and Donald Trump voting on policies that are the equivalent of cheating, because it's disenfranchising voters, switching voting locations. It's voter suppression. Why do people suppress the vote? Because they are pushing unpopular policies and they don't want everybody to vote. But if people are like, what is happening? Where should I vote? What should they do, Selena?
10: Yeah, so please, please, please consult. The League has some really great resources for people. And one of the things is we are built to handle and absorb millions and millions of voters. And so people don't have to worry about the system crashing or anything like that. But one of the systems I want to mention is that the League of Women Voters has vote411.org. So vote411.org is how I came into the organization. It's literally like your one-stop shop. You can register to vote if you're not registered. You can check your voter registration because, you know, purging happens around election time. You want to make sure that for some reason you have not been taken off the roll. So make sure you check and make sure that you are registered to vote. But then you can find out who's on your ballot. And that goes all the way down from the congressional races down to the local races that are going to be on your ballot. Judges, council, school boards, all the things. And it's so, so important for people to recognize that while this redistricting thing is happening, while Congress has lost its mind and the president is doing what he does, like, this is an opportunity to vote. And there are all 435 seats in Congress are on the ballot. And so while there's a lot of chaos happening around the country, this could not have been a better time for it to happen, because we have an opportunity as voters to really vote on whether or not we like the direction of the country and where it's going, or whether or not we want to repudiate what's happening. And so it's just so important for people to, one, make an effective voting plan, use vote411 to see who's on your ballot, make sure you're registered to vote and that doesn't change, know where you have to vote. Can you drop it off? Do you have to go in person? Do you have to do it on election day? But make sure you know those three key pieces and that you actually show up and turn out to vote this season.
1: This is such magnificent information. And I will say magnificent because one of the things you said with Vote 411 is you can see who is on your ballot ahead of time. Now, mm-hmm. thank goodness we have Google and other search engines, because there are also some people who are running for office that are from very loud, very small communities trying to restrict all of our rights. Mm-hmm. And you can figure that out through Google. So you can go to 411, figure out who's on your ballot, and then Google everybody who's on your ballot, because we want to make sure that people vote in every election. So sometimes people get their ballot and they're like, oh, I know who's running for president, or I know who's running for senator, or I know who's running for the U.S. House member. And then they skip voting for the races that are down the ballot. We need people to vote for everybody on the ballot. And you can vote with confidence by looking at 411 vote or vote 411. And seeing who's on the ballot, figuring out who you're going to vote for ahead of time, having that informed voting choice. It is so, again, magnificent. I want to add it. Go ahead.
10: Kristen, you don't even have to Google. So the leagues around the country, when they create their voter guides, which ultimately gets digitized to Vote 411, you will see everyone on your ballot, and we request information from them. How do you feel about education? How are you going to protect communities? How are you going to stop people being detained off the streets? So they will submit those answers, and you can literally click on Vote 411 on the candidate and see what they have said. So I tend to have a practice, which I, you know, everyone has to choose for themselves. But if candidates don't take the time to actually answer questions to help me vote for them, I don't pick them. Unless they just have large, you know, I know them, or I know their policies already, or they're an incumbent, and, you know, you don't need them as much information. But for these new folks, there's a lot going on. And it's so important right now for people to recognize that polling is showing, data is showing that this election is going to come down to women. This election is going to come down to women and how we show up and how we vote. And so the time is right now, especially with people and members of Moms Rising, right? The work that you all do to protect and make sure the policies that affect women, families, this is the time. Because it's on the ballot. So just making sure that when you use Vote 411, if they have submitted answers, you can click on it. You can click on it and see what they say. And you can even save your ballot to your phone. So you can either take a screenshot, or you can save it in Vote 411 so that when you go to fill out your ballot, you don't have to remember who you were looking at. You can just pluck who I liked and it's on your phone. So we try to make it literally in the palm of your hand, making your voting plan.
1: This is so important to have democracy in the palm of our hands and have all of this information. The other thing that you said is there. Ooh, it's so great. I have to have like a little shoulder dance. It's, being able to check that you're registered to vote. And that is so important. And as you noted, there are voter file purges. There's also some weirdness going on with that. So even if you know you're registered to vote, now is the time, and honestly, right before you vote as well, to check and double check that you're registered to vote, and ask your friends, your families, your neighbors to check and double check that they're registered to vote. And you can share the League of Women Voters actual URL, and they can check it. So easy. How do they do that? How do you text somebody how to check that they're registered to vote?
10: So if you go to vote411.org, whether it's on your phone or your computer, there's a way for you to share it. Either you can just copy it in your browser and share it with your friends. But our rule of thumb is me plus five. So I'm making sure that five people in my network have a plan to vote. But I'm focusing particularly on young people who are turning 18 and who could not have voted, didn't have the ability to vote in 2024, but are now of age. So focusing on my nieces, people in my family, my cousins, young people coming into, people I know who've graduated. This is graduation season. It's an easy way to identify who you might want to get in touch with and make sure that they have a plan to vote. But yes, vote411.org, either online or on your phone, you can share it easily and make sure you share it with at least five people.
1: I love that. Okay, and now let's talk about the voting plan, which you also talked about. Do you recommend that everybody choose a walk-up song to go vote?
10: I do. I do. I was listening to That Girl Is on Fire by Alicia Keys.
1: Yes.
10: Cyndi Lauper, Girls Just Want to Have Fun, which I think is like really relevant right now. But yes. I said, however you hype yourself up, you know, to get it done. There's also, who's that lady, Millionaire Muses, who's just like, it's just such a great song about just leading with positive energy, putting what you want into the world. just so you can, we can change things. But like, whatever gets you excited and motivated, inspired, because this is a huge, I know a lot of bad things are happening, but this is an incredible time for us to actually show our power as women and as people. And I just hope that we don't take it for granted, that we really lean into it and change the direction of this country.
11: What is bringing you hope? What's

0: voted for Kamala Harris, 77 for Trump, and 90 million people set out. We've got to make sure that that 90 million feels encouraged to participate. Everyone needs to participate. This is our country. We want to make sure that, I mean, I just paid $5 for gas. I'm like, who the hell? Who decided that? Like, we have to just make sure that we are making decisions that actually help ourselves and our neighbors. And so just don't take this moment for granted. I think that this is a huge opportunity for us to change the course of our country and just make sure that healthcare is affordable, gas is affordable, that we have jobs, that women have access to childcare. All of those things really, really matter. And all of those things are on the ballot in November, now and in November.
1: Get involved with the League of Women Voters because, hello, you are a league of powerful humans and everybody should be involved.
0: Yes. So we have leagues in 800 communities. So we have 777 local leagues, I think. So don't, you should have a league like within 10 or 15 miles of you. So join the league, your local league in particular, if you want to do activism. So if you want to help with voter registration drives, send postcards to voters who didn't show up, if you want to have conversations, community conversations about what's happening in your community, that's where you go, the local league. But when you also become a member of the league, you become a member of the local, state, and national. The state level is the ones who are pushing back on policymakers, pushing policy in states. So if you are either recovering or wanting to be involved in politics and policymaking, that the state level is where you're going to get a lot of the work. And then, of course, on the national level, it's federal advocacy. So you can become a member, you can give us resources. You know, it takes money to do this fight, so you can donate to the league. Every donation counts, every dollar counts to helping us being able to do our mission. But I would just say pick one thing that you're passionate about and get involved this season. Just one thing. If we all do our one thing, it will be enough to change and shift things for November. So I just pray that everybody finds one way to tap in.
1: Can you share with us the website again for the League of Women Voters so that everybody can go there, they can get involved, they can contribute, they can stay involved, they can get their five friends involved. Where should they go?
0: Yes. All the things. I've given y'all a whole menu of things to do. So just pick one and make sure that it's whatever that one thing is plus voting, right?
1: Yes.
0: So if you search online League of Women Voters, we will pop up. We're the first thing that pops up, but our actual URL is LWV, so League of Women Voters.org. So join us in the fight. We have a campaign going on, Unite and Rise 8.5, where we are trying to get 10% of the people who set out to show up. And we just want an overwhelming turnout for this midterm election. And we can do this. It's just going to take each and every one of us doing a small part.
1: Thank you so much for being on. Selena Stewart, League of Women Voters, CEO. Hello. Thank you for joining us.
0: Thank you so much.
1: We're going to take a quick break, but stick around. We'll be right back with our next guest talking about the mayhem inside the Beltway and how you can make a difference. We'll be back in a moment. We're going to fight for love.
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1: Welcome back to Breaking Through with me, Kristen Rao Finkbeiner, powered by Moms Rising. We have Val Carranza, who is with Moms Rising, and she is on the Hill in Washington, D.C., making things happen almost every single day. So welcome, Val.
6: Kristen, thanks so much for having me. And I wish that I were hopping on with better news from Capitol Hill. But there's a lot of big, bad stuff that's going through right now. In fact, we're seeing Congress advance this reconciliation package. I'm sure your listeners have heard about it. It would put roughly $70 billion additional money toward expanding immigration enforcement. So primarily ICE and Customs and Border Protection. And what really stands out to me, Kristen, is the amount of money, but also how this is being done, right? This is outside the normal annual funding process. It's structured as multi-year funding, which effectively locks in a long-term expansion of enforcement capacity in a way that we don't see with our domestic priorities. And, you know, on the substance, what this means is about 38

0: $1.5 billion going to ICE to expand hiring and deportation operations, including authority to surge enforcement into jurisdictions that the administration labels as quote unquote non-cooperative. Breaking that down, we're talking about cities and states where there have been laws passed to protect immigrants. And then there's another $26 billion going to Customs and Border Protection for personnel, surveillance, border technology, along with additional DHS funding to support the broader effort. And you know, what pains me, and I know, Crispin, it pains you as well, is that we're not seeing this kind of investment in the programs that families rely on every day, right? Childcare, healthcare, housing support, nutrition assistance. And it leaves families wondering, right, like, why is Congress funding ICE rather than care, right? Who are the lawmakers who care about working families? And that's really our call to action to lawmakers, is to make sure that they are funding care and not ICE, right? Because we're hearing that families are struggling right now.
1: 100%. I'm so thankful that you have the sad, terrible, awful, very bad news, but inside scoop. And I know it's hard work to hear the sad, terrible, awful, very bad news every day. So I'm so thankful that you're here. And for our listeners, to put this into even bigger context, we are coming into this moment where, as you just heard from Val, direct from inside the Beltway in the U.S. Capitol, Republican leaders in Congress and Donald Trump are trying to pour more money into human rights abuses in the name of immigration enforcement. We come to this moment having just barely survived, having over $1 trillion pulled out of our health care, having the Affordable Care Act being undermined by not having the tax expansion extended, having increases of up to 70% in health care costs in order to fund human rights abuses in the name of immigration enforcement, and reckless wars that are causing our gas prices to go through the roof, right? So even though the Republican leaders in Congress and Donald Trump, and yes, I'm naming names, already got all of this money recently in the last year into unchecked, reckless immigration enforcement and unchecked, reckless wars, they have come back for more, and they have prioritized that over healthcare, childcare, paid family medical leave, earned sick days, over fair pay, over the price of our gas, over the price of our food, over nutrition programs. They are prioritizing those things that people do not want over what our economy and our country needs to thrive and survive. And that is just absolutely ridiculous. Makes my hair light on fire. And I cannot believe that we were coming into this moment where they're saying more please. And the more please also included ballroom expansion over actual access to healthcare. I mean, you cannot make this stuff up. It is horrifying. And I will say, our nation absolutely needs a safe, secure, compassionate immigration policy. But what we don't need is cuts to our healthcare, cuts to our food, cuts to our childcare, and we don't need cruelty. And that's what we're getting. We're getting 100% cruelty, and we're getting nothing for our economy or our families. And I'm mad. Okay, so I'm mad. What should I do, Val?
0: No, thank you, Kristen. I share your anger, and you so astutely pointed out that ICE and Border Patrol already have existing funding. In fact, they're sitting on $100 billion already, right? And so this is just supercharging ICE and Border Patrol, all while we're also seeing the cruelty at the Delaney Detention Facility in New Jersey, where moms, women, and children are being detained. They're being put to work without getting paid, and they have been on a hunger strike because the detention center there is so cruel and inhumane. They're trying to bring attention to the need to shut this down. And so you're absolutely correct that right now it is supercharged. They have the funding, and we're looking at even more funding. What makes me mad, Kristen, too, is that on the backdrop of this, in fact, Republicans just released a Labor, Health, and Human Services bill that further cuts all the programs that you named and that we care about, right? And so the priorities just don't match the reality that we're seeing on the ground from moms, women, and children. We're also watching childcare policies very closely. You know, there are real concerns that some of what's being discussed on Capitol Hill and some of what we saw pass in the House was adding new administrative hurdles that make it harder for eligible families to actually access childcare assistance. And so we're already hearing from families that are struggling to get off childcare wait lists and access these services. And this is making it even harder. So as far as what people can do, absolutely keep calling your members of Congress. Moms Rising has made it very easy. You can text CARE to 855-714-1332. Again, that's CARE, because we do care, right? CARE to 855-714-1332. We also have an online petition, so you can find that at momsrising.org/fund-care-not-ICE. Again, there's a theme here. We want to see Congress fund CARE, not ICE. So please call your member of Congress.
1: One thing we didn't talk about, and there's so many things I want to talk about with you, Val, because I love talking with you because you know everything, is the fact that with this additional ICE funding that is on top of already $1 billion that they have and they haven't spent yet, there are no boundaries for how we treat people. And we have been asking for that for a long time. Like, you can't just have unchecked mayhem in communities. Look what happened in Minneapolis. I mean, this is not okay. People are losing their lives. People are being separated from their children. People are going without food. They're going hungry, as you noted, in the detention centers. There's moldy food. There's lack of access to health care. I mean, there's all kinds of human rights abuses happening here. And so many people, including many Democratic leaders in Congress and Moms Rising, have been saying, hello, you cannot have a blank check and no restrictions around human rights abuses. Like, basically, we're giving a blank check for human rights abuses, you all, if this passes. And I'm wondering if you can speak to that part a little bit, Val, about, you know, the need for some boundaries in general.
0: Absolutely. You know, we saw, as you pointed out, in Minneapolis earlier this year, and then also in communities across the country where ICE is still masked, right, creating these environments of chaos. We're also seeing around schools across the country where families are essentially creating these like safety passages for students to be able to get to school safely, right? Because in 2011, ICE had this memo that outlined potential sensitive locations, including schools, houses of worship, bus stops, emergency centers, and that basically got torn up in the first Trump administration. And there hasn't been any language to protect families in sensitive locations. And so, you know, we're seeing too where people are getting emergency procedures in hospitals and ICE is showing up there. And so it's causing this unruly just chaos and fear where we're starting to also see that have an impact on our economy, right? Where businesses, especially restaurants, are seeing people that are too afraid to show up to work, right? Because there's fear of ICE. Students are afraid to go to school because there's fear of ICE. And there are no safety guardrails that are being put into any of the funding that's moving forward. And so you're right, Kristen, that this is essentially a blank check for ICE to terrorize our communities across the country.
1: It's horrible. So everybody, call your 2 U.S. senators and your 1 member of Congress in the House and tell them we need health care, not human rights abuses. We need childcare, not human rights abuses. We need access to affordable food and affordable gas, not human rights abuses. Your voice really, really, really makes a difference. And we need to keep the calls going, even though it can seem like, oh my gosh, I have to call again. Yes, we have to call again. This is really ridiculous. And we don't have very much time left, but I do want to ask a quick question about what's giving you hope. You have to work in this awkward, awful environment where we have Republican leaders just doing, honestly, it's illogical. They're cutting the feet out of underneath America. America's diversity is what makes us strong. America's ingenuity comes from the fact that we have lots of different perspectives from lots of different communities. America's strength is the heart of who we actually are as a nation. And the Republican leaders are just going after that and undercutting our health care. Hello, everybody gets sick, even Republican constituents. So what's giving you hope in this moment of absolute awfulness?
0: Our diversity is absolutely our strength and what's giving me hope. Moms Rising has been on Capitol Hill talking to lawmakers across the aisle. And so what's giving me hope is moms showing up to Capitol Hill, raising their voices, because that matters so much to see a mom, right, with a child say, I need more funding for childcare. I need to be able to put food on the table and have a roof over my family's head. Like, that to me is what gives me hope, is the moms that are rising up across the country and demanding that their members of Congress do the right thing and set their priorities straight. And I absolutely agree that our diversity is absolutely our strength, and we need to keep fighting back.
1: Do you want to talk a little bit about the importance of researching who's on your ballot and voting for everybody who's on your ballot?
0: Absolutely. You know, school board elections matter as well, right? In our local jurisdiction here, that was a hot topic where some of the funding for schools was cut. And so, you know, I'm paying attention as a local voter as well. I'm paying attention to who's on my school board and who's making the decisions to fund, you know, teachers and social workers in our schools, right? Because all of that matters. And so research who's running for school board, who's running for judge, right? Like, who's on the bench at courthouses, that matters as well. Your local county council members or city council members, state representatives, assembly members, right? Research all of that and members of Congress, of course, as well.
1: Thank you so much, Val, for being on. Thanks for all you do.
0: Thanks.
1: We're going to take a quick break. Don't go away. Next up, states. What's happening at the state level and why it's important to pay attention there, too. We'll be back in just a second.
2: And let's go ahead and take a look now at our Alternative Talk weather outlook for Wednesday. We'll see mostly cloudy skies and a few light rain showers this morning. But don't worry, they'll taper off to partly cloudy skies and drier conditions later on this afternoon. Mix in a few sun breaks or two. High temperatures around 65, 66 degrees for tonight. Partly cloudy skies, low temperatures dropping down to about 50. For Thursday and running up into the weekend, more sunshine expected and warmer temperatures. Highs of around 71 for Thursday, ramping up to almost 90 by Sunday.
1: Welcome back to Breaking Through with me, Kristen Rau Finkbeiner, powered by Moms Rising. We are here with super powerful Jessica AC of States at the Core. Yes, states. States are rising. Welcome, Jessica.
3: Great to be here. Thanks for having me.
1: A recent report called States at the Core, with States at the Core, showed what was happening in Chino Valley, California, becoming a testing ground for some really awful far-right movement targeting public schools through local school board elections. What is happening?
3: Yeah, what's happening in Chino Valley is very similar to what's happening in communities across the country. So I'm sure your listeners are familiar with the story, where we call them schoolhouse authoritarians, are taking advantage of normal concerns that parents and caregivers have about our children's future, their safety, their sense of belonging, their education, their future opportunities. And they are manipulating those aspects of public education to divide us for their benefit. So they're banning books, they're revising history, they are targeting LGBTQ students, they are threatening teachers' jobs, they are sowing chaos and taking away from the real function of governance of our schools that school boards are set up to do. So the Plot Against Public Schools is a website that is meant to tell the story of and start a conversation about why schoolhouse authoritarians are masquerading as parental rights allies, but really are posing a threat to our communities.
1: It is so interesting to see what you just said happening, which is people masquerading as parents' rights activists, when what they're doing is they're taking away the right of parents to have their children have access accurate historic education. It's the opposite of parents' rights. It's parents' wrongs. And so when we've done independent analysis, when we've done polling, when we've looked at what's happening, we've actually found that more than 80% of people want their kids to have accurate, informative education. Democrats and Republicans alike want their kids to have accurate, informative education. So this is a small, very loud group of people who are saying they represent parents when they don't. What's your take on that?
3: Yeah, 100%. You're exactly right. I mean, they are a loud, vocal minority. The vast majority of parents across the country believe in their public schools. They want their public schools to be strengthened, not weakened. They like relationships with their local schools, with their school members, with their public school teachers. And in fact, public schools are a place where Americans come together, often for the first time because of how segregated many of our communities are. It's a place where we come together in dialogue with people of diverse experiences. Schools are so often under attack by extremists and authoritarians because so much of that coming together, that democracy building, that community building is happening there.
1: And I'm so glad you brought up democracy and community building because this is also a threat to our democracy on many levels. First of all, the most robust, effective democracies are educated democracies. We please, please, please do not want to repeat the histories of our past. But when we don't have that educational knowledge about some of the many mistakes of our past, then they're much easier to repeat in harmful ways. So that's one. But the other thing about public schools being part of our democracy is in this instance, we've got people who are running for school boards who are not reflecting or respecting the values or the priorities of their own constituents winning, because sometimes people don't pay attention to what's happening in public school board agendas. And then they're running for other offices. And so they're getting this name recognition. So this is a moment, too, where we need to say, hello, democracy is under threat, because this is also a testing ground sometimes for getting name recognition for candidates who are ultimately going to run for higher office. So there's a couple lessons here. One, please Google everybody you're voting for when you're voting for a school board or anything that is on your ballot. So important to figure out where they stand. But two, let's talk about what it means for some of these school board candidates to then run for other offices. I know you have insights on this, Jessica. Your thoughts?
3: Yeah, absolutely. I mean, school board elections are often small, but they have an outsized impact. In many places, they can be jumping off platforms for folks to run, as you're saying, for other forms of office, get a larger platform. They also, school board seats have an immediate effect on vulnerable students and communities. But it's an opportunity to force their agenda onto a school in a local context while also reinforcing this sort of national political narrative. And right now we are in, it's not new per se, but we are in a heightened moment of this tug of war between democracy and authoritarianism. And authoritarians see schools as a place to leverage their power, to build profit, to then tell their story on a bigger scale. So there are people across the country who are in this network who are running for office. And I think one of the most important takeaways for listeners is to recognize that we're not talking about isolated individual candidates for school board who just happen to be in Omaha, Nebraska, or happen to be in Chino Valley, California, or happen to be in Detroit, Michigan. We're talking about a movement that is sharing a lot of strategy, a lot of talking points, a lot of tactics, and they are working in concert to threaten our students in our public schools.
1: Yeah, I mean, that is really important. So what is your advice to people who want to get engaged in make sure that public schools aren't under threat? And they are under threat in so many ways right now. I mean, the Trump administration is just going after public schools. I cannot even believe it. So what's your advice?
3: Yeah, this is not an easy time to be a parent trying to keep track of all the information happening, to be a school leader, teacher, administrator who's, you know, trying to manage a big public school in this moment. I think you hit it on the head when you mentioned earlier paying attention to your local school board elections. Plenty of people run unopposed for school board elections all across the country. Happens everywhere. School boards also don't happen at the same cadence every year, the way that our national elections do. So wherever you are, listeners in the country, you know, do a quick Google search and see when your next school board election is happening and who's on the ballot, and get to know who those candidates are. You don't have to be a parent. Anybody who lives in a community with a local public school has an investment in this like bulwark of our democracy thriving and serving as many students as possible. Then I would say next, feel free to take a look at our Substack. States at the Core has a Substack where we post analysis and trainings. If we have a fresh week of trainings that we're affectionately calling summer camp coming up next week, and there's still time to register. And then take a look at the plotagainstpublicschools.org/inlandempire. And if you find yourself up against schoolhouse authoritarians in your community, please reach out to us. So I think stay engaged, read, listen, learn, talk to your neighbors, and know that you're not alone in this moment.
1: That is excellent advice. And in this area, there's a lot of misinformation, disinformation, myths, and more. And I'm wondering, now that we have this moment together with an audience, hello audience, what are the biggest myths that you think need to be busted? Let's bust some myths.
3: Let's bust some myths. Well, I think you busted the first one already, which is just that parental rights doesn't have anything to do with parental rights. I mean, parents have rights. We all have rights and freedoms as members of a democracy. And schools, public schools, are places where we can come together and share our concerns. We can work through complicated problems together. You know, we as you mentioned before, most Americans have a great deal of trust in their public schools, and we have strong public school leaders who are, you know, doing their best every day. Could our public schools be strengthened? Of course, and we should do that. But this is not about parental rights. This is about attacking public schools and the students they serve, often our most marginalized students, students with disabilities, students of color, students who are, for whom English isn't their first language. A lot of the attacks fall heavier on them. So myth number one, it is not about parental rights.
1: I mean, that is a big myth. The other myth, I'm going to add in.
3: Yeah, please.
1: I'm going to add in, and I heard this in what you were saying, the myth that I'm seeing is that diversity makes us less strong, when diversity makes us so much stronger. There are 900 bazillion studies, and I made up that number, I did, but 900 bazillion studies showing that diversity makes us stronger. When we have information from more perspectives, then we're able to meet and grow our economy too, and grow our businesses too, in ways that are highly effective. And when you exclude people's opinions, when you exclude learnings, then you actually exclude growth. That means personal and economic growth. And so we have a ton of studies, including a Pepperdine University study of over 50 years of the top 50 Fortune 500 companies, showing that diversity literally makes you have more, better business results across all measures. And so it's ridiculous. It's ridiculous for our hearts. Our hearts know it's the wrong thing to do. It's ridiculous for our economy, our communities, and our learning to be exclusive of diversity. Inclusion of diversity is what makes us strong. So that is my myth I wanted to bust. You had one.
3: Yeah, I love that. And I think, you know, that's the authoritarian narrative, that only certain real, quote unquote, Americans deserve rights and freedoms, deserve a good education, deserve to belong here. And we know that's not true. That's a myth we have to bust in schools, outside of schools, in context of education, in the context of our policy, and in our communities with our family and friends. Absolutely. That's a great one. I think the other myth I would bust is that schools are relevant only if you're a parent with children. Schools are relevant to all of us. Schools are relevant to retirees whose children have, you know, grown up and have families of their own. Schools are relevant if you have never birthed a child. Schools are relevant if you, you use your local library. Schools are relevant if you care about the, you know, the folks who play at the park down the street from your house. Schools are relevant for all of us. They are hubs of our democracy, and we have to lean in and take up that space, especially now more than ever.
1: Yeah, I mean, schools are relevant if you want a future leader that has some semblance of an education and a brain. I laugh,
3: amen.
1: But I'm actually telling the total truth. I'm laughing so I don't hello. Even if you don't have a kid in public school right now, would you like in your retirement to have a leader who is educated about problems and solutions? Yes, please. I would like educated leader.
3: I choose option B.
1: All of them. Please have everybody be educated. We have better communities that way. Well, how do people get involved with your organization and with what you're doing? What's happening?
3: Yeah, well, please feel free to share the Plot Against Public Schools Inland Empire website. And if you are experiencing any of these things in your community and want to talk more, please reach out to us at info@stacup.org.
1: What is bringing you hope when all of this weirdness is happening?
3: You know, I am a former high school teacher. I loved working with teenagers. Yes. And young folks are bringing me hope. That's always my answer, because even though I'm not in the classroom all the time right now, I just think they see a lot of what we don't see. They have fresh eyes and they're looking at their futures. They're looking at the world they want to live in, and they can lead the way for us. So if you have a young person in your life, get curious about what's happening in their world, what they're thinking about, what they're learning about, having those relationships, trusting relationships with teenagers is really important for them. And it's really important for us.
1: Ooh, I have a follow-up question. Mm-hmm. Conversation or talking points or conversation starters for teenagers.
3: My favorite one is, what is something you saw online today that was really funny and why?
1: Oh, what are your favorite answers?
3: Oh my gosh. Depends on who you ask. If they're video gamers, if they're looking at YouTube face makeup videos, it depends on what kind of teenager you have in your life. But it's a great question, not because of the answer, but because it gets them thinking a little bit about what they want to share. And then it gives you an opportunity to say, oh, interesting. Tell me more about why that's what's so funny. You'll learn some new slang probably. You might have a better sense of what this young person is experiencing online, which is very different often than what we're experiencing online as adults. So test it out and then report back and let me know what you got.
1: I love this. Okay, so ask the young people in your life, what's your favorite thing you've seen recently online? And that is the best conversation starter and insight generator. You know what they're looking at, what they're paying attention to, and can better meet them where they are. That's great advice. Everybody, please get involved with States at the Core. Stay involved. And thank you so much, Jessica, for being on.
3: Thank you so much.
1: We're going to take a quick break, but don't go away. Next up, we're talking to a powerful leader, State Senator Oliver from Tennessee. We'll be back in a moment. We're going to fight for love.
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1: Welcome back to Breaking Through with me, Kristen Ralph Finkbeiner, powered by Moms Rising. We have State Senator Charlene Oliver. Welcome.
6: Hi. Thank you, Kristen, for having me.
1: You have a lot of things happening in your state of Tennessee. What is the most important, maybe top three things, but you could do one, the thing that's happening in Tennessee that everybody should know about?
6: Well, Tennessee is going through a bloodbath, a firestorm, whatever you want to call it. We just went through a three-day fast-track special session called by our governor at the behest of Donald Trump to redraw the maps in Memphis, the congressional maps, and take away a House seat from folks in Memphis, which, by the way, is a majority Black city, the Blackest city in America, by population, and basically takes their voices away. And so it has been quite a ride over this past month. Literally about a month ago, we were in a special session to take the maps away from Memphis. And in the Senate, where I serve, there are six Democrats. And I was one that really made the most noise and literally stood on my desk and made a protest for such an egregious moment for Tennessee, such a historical moment for Tennessee, an unprecedented moment to say this is wrong and to stand up for the people of Memphis, stand up for the people of Tennessee, and for my kids and for the future, for the people who came before us.
1: I mean, I can't even, it gives me a stomach ache to think about how Republicans in Congress, Republican congressional leaders, and Republican President Donald Trump are fighting so hard to take away people's voting rights. Hello. My type of patriotism means democracy that's inclusive, means democracy where everyone who wants to vote can vote, means a democracy where all our voices are heard, and that is not what they're for. And I just want to be clear to our audience that anytime you start restricting voting rights, which they are, anytime you start trying to gerrymander where people can have members of Congress, which they are, this is cheating. This is not democracy. Right. This is cheating. And this is people, by people, I mean Donald Trump in particular, and Republican leaders mm-hmm. in Congress, who know they will lose in a fair fight, right? Their policies are highly unpopular. They have just eviscerated the health care of tens of millions of people in America. They eviscerated the healthcare of their own Republican constituents. They took away $1 trillion in healthcare. They failed to renew and re-up the Affordable Care Act tax credits. They have failed on so many levels. And so in this moment of failure, instead of fixing what they have caused to fail, they are going after our voting rights. And I am mad. I am mad. I am mad. I'm mad. I'm mad. I can't even. So what is your take on them trying to cheat because they have unpopular policies and are undermining all of us?
6: Yeah, like the people of Tennessee did not send us to a special session to redraw maps. They asked us to lower the price of eggs. They asked us to figure out why the heck gas prices are $5 a gallon. They're asking us, why don't people in rural areas have health care? Right? Like, these are the issues that our constituents want us to solve. And we're not doing that. I'm one of the chief lead sponsors of the End the Grocery Tax Act. And myself and Representative Afton Bain have led the charge over the last 2 years to try to eliminate the state's grocery tax, because we're one of 10 states that still taxes food. And so that popular measure is 89% across the state. 89% of Tennesseans want to see the grocery tax taken away, right? But that's not what we're doing. We have all the time in the world to figure out how to make government move at lightning speed to take away people's voting rights. And that is just wrong. It's wrong on many levels. And I just can't put into words how angry this makes me, which is why I stood on that desk in protest to say, like, we don't need to go back to Jim Crow. I stood on that desk and held up a sign that said, no Jim Crow 2.0, because that's what this is about. This is about rolling us back to a time where African-Americans didn't have a voice, where women didn't have a voice in our democracy, and we didn't have self-agency. And so that is the fight that we find ourselves in, is a party that is authoritarian in nature, that does not listen to its constituents, versus people like us who want to see democracy work. Because Black people, when you go back to the Civil War, we are the ones that made sure that this country could realize the things that it says on paper to make sure that everyone has life, liberty, and pursuit of happiness. And so that is what they're attacking, is the very core, which is voting rights, that makes sure that we secure all rights for everyone, which is making sure that people can vote.
1: What should people do? A lot of people hear this kind of long list, and it is long, of things that are going wrong. And then they're like, oh no, I'm now going to dive under the table and possibly have my favorite candy. So we don't want people to do that. We want people to persist. What should people do?
6: You know, my protest on the Senate floor was something no one else has ever done. I never thought I would come to this point where I had to literally get the attention and raise this much awareness by saying this is wrong. And so by doing so, I hope that I have given people who are in a moment of despair, who feel like they can't see our way out of this, I hope I've given people permission to do something drastic, to do something different, to do something that might be uncomfortable, because that is what's going to be required of us to get out of this hellhole that Donald Trump has put us in. It's going to require us to not just vote, but vote and do something. Vote and go canvass for a candidate. Vote and donate to your favorite fighters on the front lines. Vote and make phone calls for people. Vote and join groups like Moms Rising. Like, find a place to plug in. That is what people can do, so that you can find community. Because the other thing about Donald Trump's chaos is it's meant to make us feel isolated.
1: Yeah.
6: It's meant to feel as like we're only going through this alone. And we need to find community. This is how we get out of this moment, is to be about community care. what do you care about? And go find other people who care about it too, because I guarantee you it exists in your community.
1: Yeah. I mean, hello. Thank you. 1,000% agree. When we're looking at hope, which is one of my favorite topics, because hope, hello, is hard work and optimism combined. It's not just optimism alone. So okay. When we're talking about hope, what are some of the wins that you've had in the past that make you hopeful? And I ask this because sometimes people are like, change can never happen. This is not possible. There's no way that the government or policies can actually lift up people and help our economy and our families and help our democracy. But we know that there are ways, and that is also in our past. So what are some of the wins that you've had that carry you forward with hope today?
6: Yeah. So from a 30,000 view standpoint, I look at states like Tennessee, who doesn't get a lot of attention. We are not a battleground state from an electoral map standpoint, but Tennessee has always been the blueprint for resistance in America during the civil rights movement, for labor movements, for suffrage movements. Like, we have always been that place. And so what gives me hope is that we have set the foundation and the blueprint for other states on how to resist. People like states like Mississippi, states like South Carolina and Alabama looked at what happened in our special session and said, whoa, they are really putting up a fight. We don't want that. And so Mississippi canceled their special session altogether. So these types of things like give me hope that we are on the right side of history. We are on the right side of the issues, right? And so I look at the people that came out for the special session and protested. Like, we have the numbers. Mm-hmm. We there's more of us than them, which is why they have doubled down to try to punish people like myself who are outspoken and dissenting in this moment. But then I think about, and not to just toot my own horn, but legislators who come from movement like myself, movement spaces, and emerging leaders like Representative Afton Bain and Representative Justin J. Pearson, who are my friends. And we come from community organizing, and we are this new class of leaders who are taking the fight directly to Republicans and holding them accountable. When we actually put up a fight, they don't know how to act. I've seen it myself. I am the co-founder of the Equity Alliance, which is a statewide nonprofit organization that is about voting rights. We registered 91,000 people in 2018 to vote. And I have been pushing back on these Tennessee Republicans before I was an elected official. Like, we sued them in court for trying to criminalize voter registration to be one of the first states. And we sued them in court and we won. Like, when we actually stand up and say, no, this is wrong, and we're going to fight back, like, we actually have the power. So we need to realize that we have real people power. We have voting power. We have spending power. Do we recognize how powerful we are? Because the Republicans do. Which is why they're so hard for us. Do we understand how powerful we are when we come together collectively? So that's what gives me hope, is that there's a whole swath of leaders, organizers, activists, new young people, students who are coming up right behind us. Gen Z is fierce. Mm-hmm. I have a 15-year-old at home, my daughter Olivia, and she is on fire, like, socially conscious, just understands what's going on. Like, and that gives me hope that this new generation that I'm fighting for, my kids, they're going to save us.
1: I agree. I so agree. No pressure out there to the younger generation. But there's some work that's going to need to
6: be
1: done.
6: There's some work to do.
1: I always think about it, though, like, democracy is not a spectator sport, which, yes, is a bumper sticker. And also, when you take your hands off the wheels of democracy and think somebody else is going to fix it, then bad things happen, right? So democracy requires our endless participation to work well, not just to fix this current giant problem, but also to keep us going well, because we have to have always our policies that respect and, importantly, reflect who we are as a nation. And who we are as a nation is always changing. We're always growing. And so we always need to make sure that we're updating so that we respect and reflect who we are as a country. And I want to tell all of the listeners out there that the receipts of what Senator Oliver was saying, that we are so powerful, that we are so numerous, that we are inevitably going to win, is that those Republican leaders are trying to cheat us out of the seats that we will get when we all vote. So yeah. I hope everybody checks and double checks that they're registered to vote, make a plan to vote, and bring your friends, families, and neighbors with you to vote. Make voting fun, have a walk-up song, sing from the top of your desk before you go out to vote. Whatever makes you feel powerful, do it, but do it with power and do it with fun. And thank you so much for your leadership, Senator Oliver.
6: Thank you so much.
1: Well, that's it for our show today. Thanks so much for tuning in to a topic. Thanks so much for tuning in to topics that are so hot, they require a disclaimer. Here goes. Views expressed on this show are those of the individual speakers and should not be attributed to Moms Rising, to this station, or to any news or social media service that may disseminate a recording of this show to the public or to any segment of the public. Boom! We'll catch you next week. We're gonna fight for love.
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2: And good Wednesday morning to you. Benny Mathers here for a look at your alternative talk AM 1150 traffic update for Around the Sound. Well, earlier on 405 northbound, just south of 112th North Renton, we had an earlier collision that partially blocked most of the lanes in that area. It has been cleared and all the lanes are now back open. But of course, in the wake of that, traffic is slow coming up just after Kennedale Hill. But that's right. Stay tuned because coming up next after the news and weather, it's the first hour of Driving Home with Patty Vasquez.
7: 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I'm Chris Caraggio.
8: President Trump says the U.S. will be attacking Iran very hard. Speaking from the Oval Office this morning, he said more attacks are coming today following yesterday's strikes.
9: We're going to hit them again hard today in case you don't turn on your television set.
8: This all comes after Trump blamed Iran for shooting down a U.S. Apache helicopter over the Strait of Hormuz. The U.S. launched strikes on Iranian targets in retaliation. Iran responded with attacks on U.S. targets in the Middle East. Annual inflation rose to 4.2% last month. That's the highest rate in 3 years, thanks to soaring energy costs since the war with Iran. Numbers out today from the Bureau of Labor Statistics show the rate rose from 3.8% in April, which was just about what markets were expecting. President Trump has signed a bill to fund immigration enforcement. He said it will give ICE and Border Patrol the resources they need. The measure was approved in a House vote yesterday. It funds ICE and Border Patrol through the end of Trump's term. It includes $38 billion for ICE and $26 billion for Border Patrol. Carmelo Anthony has been sentenced to over 30 years in prison after being found guilty of murder. A jury yesterday found the now 19-year-old guilty of stabbing and killing 17-year-old Austin Metcalf during a confrontation at a high school track meet last year. Anthony will have to serve at least half the sentence before he is eligible for parole. Graham Plattner has won the Democratic Senate primary in Maine, defeating Governor Janet Mills and David Costello. NBC's Ryan Nobles reports Plattner will face Republican incumbent Senator Susan Collins in November.
10: The oysterman and Marine vet has energized progressives, despite facing multiple scandals, alluding to the controversies overnight.
11: If you believe, as I do, that we can change our politics and change our country, then you must also believe that people can change.
8: Plattner is facing allegations about a tattoo resembling a Nazi symbol that he later had covered up. In addition, several women have made accusations about volatile relationships with him in the past. The NBA Finals continue tonight in New York with Game 4. The Knicks lead the Spurs 2-1 following San Antonio's win on Monday.
7: I'm Chris Caraggio, NBC News Radio.
8: The State Department is testing a paid shortcut for U.S. visitor visa interviews starting July 1st. The $750 fee is for some foreign tourists and business travelers who need a B1 or B2 visa. It'll be on top of the current $185 visa application fee and offered only at certain U.S. embassies and consulates. The agency says the test is aimed at addressing long interview waits and last-minute travel before major U.S. events. SpaceX and XAI are being sued by Mississippi residents who say a power plant supporting local data centers is creating inescapable noise that's ruined their health and property values. The class action suit filed in federal court on behalf of more than 10,000 people says Elon Musk's companies have created a public nuisance. XAI poured more than $20 billion into the power plant with the support of Republican Mississippi Governor Tate Reeves. The South Haven facility provides energy for multiple data centers in and around the town just across the Tennessee border south of Memphis.
7: The FDA has issued an updated notice for certain freeze-dried and frozen raw pet foods made by Go Raw LLC. That's on top of the firm's voluntary recall back in February when its products were found to contain extremely low levels of thiamine or vitamin B1. Dogs and cats need thiamine to maintain neurological function and to digest carbohydrates. Without it, they could experience seizures, which could lead to death. Raw pet foods have also been linked to foodborne illnesses such as salmonella. We are celebrating a beverage that is truly American. Today is National Iced Tea Day. Brie Tennis with more.
12: The drink came about in 1904 at the St. Louis World's Fair when a merchant tossed some ice into hot tea on a scorching hot day, and a new drink was invented. Now 85% of all tea consumed in the U.S. is on the rocks. You can go southern with sweet tea. Long Island iced tea is fun. Don't be fooled, there's no tea in that. You can even take the Nestea Plunge. Zero calories, no fat, and a perk of caffeine.
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2: And let's go ahead and take a look now at our alternative talk weather outlook for Wednesday. We'll see mostly cloudy skies and a few light rain showers this morning. But don't worry, they'll taper off to partly cloudy skies and drier conditions later on this afternoon. Mix in a few sun breaks or two. High temperatures around 65, 66 degrees for tonight. Partly cloudy skies, low temperatures dropping down to about 50. For Thursday and running up into the weekend, more sunshine expected and warmer temperatures. Highs of around 71 for Thursday, ramping up to almost 90 by Sunday.
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0: Well, hello, everybody. Thank you so much for joining us for this drive home. Hope that you are happy, healthy, and safe wherever you are today. A lot going on. And we have coming in the studio in just a few moments, we'll have comedian Joe Kilgallen joining me. Actually, we'll have several comedians throughout the show today to tackle some of the biggest stories in the news, including, man, I don't know how to put this. If you are a Knicks fan, bear with me as I work my way through this thought, because yesterday one of our listeners, Roosevelt, called and said that this was going to tank the Knicks' chance of winning the championship, having Trump insert himself into this, causing complete chaos. Again, Knicks fans, bear with me. I don't mean this. The decades that people wished ill on my beloved Cubbies, I think is well detailed and well documented. I kind of hope that the Knicks lose the whole thing so that people won't just carry the rage of what happened yesterday with the inconveniences, with the skyrocketing to the cost of getting there, the amount of money that was spent on his security. And I need it to be the whole thing. I need the guttural hatred of the entire city of New York to be directed at this man. There's a line that comedians have about, sometimes not everybody in the room gets a joke. You'll have like maybe one person that laughs more than everybody else. And a comedian will say, I'll have a joke for you somewhere during the show. So if it takes you at some point to get the scalding hot hatred that so many people have for the actions of Donald Trump. Now, mind you, notice that I said hatred for his actions. I think that's important because I don't wish ill on anybody. I don't wish harm to come to anybody at all. And let's just say I will be singing praises the day it happens, is all I'm saying, right? I mean, it's going to happen. I just think if you have the entire city of New York and Knicks fans all over the world, I'm just saying, there's the ill will alone is going to be astronomical. So, Roosevelt, I simmered with your comments yesterday toward the end of our show when you called in, and then when I saw the outcome of the game. And by the way, was the purpose? He doesn't like basketball. He has said nasty things about the team, about the city, about the mayor, obviously. Why did he want to be there if he doesn't, doesn't even like basketball? Two, wouldn't presumably have most of those basketball players living in buildings that he has owned. Check out the history. Just saying. I mean, look no farther or further. You know what I mean? Then the Central Park Five. Up is it? Just putting that out there. And also, you can't stay awake for the game, which we knew was going to happen. They just propped him up in front of the entire world, in front of a NBA championship game, for him to take a little nap. I hope that they were able to wake the drool. I don't know how often they had to change his diapers, but Drowsy Donnie, Dementia Donnie, folks, I did appreciate you texting into Joan's show with some of your other names. I want to be on the record that I've been using Drowsy Donnie and Dementia Donnie for months. I'm not sure that I coined them. We're not sure if I also coined, they say TDS, which is something that Republicans want to claim is a mental health issue. Where are we classifying TPS, Trump Protection Syndrome? The urge to protect a pedophile, a con man, a convicted felon. I want to know where the mental health sliding scale is on that. So while we talk about this distraction, while Trump once again messes with our stock market and says a deal with Iran is any day now, and of course the stock market starts to take off. I guess there was something that happened in the arena of chips. Joe Kilgallen joins us in studio. I'm gonna put you in the corner. Joe, sit in the corner. Joe, who I assume is like me, all things Chicago. Hey, Joe.
1: Hey, how are you, Patty?
0: I made you run around a little bit there. Joe is joining me on Thursday night for the all kids. Let me reset. Can we
1: do Kids Above All?
0: Kids Above All. Thank you, because it used to be all kids years ago. Kids Above All stand up comedy event at the Den Theater. We made you do a little promo video. Isn't that fun to do?
1: It was fun, and I'll tell you what. If it was called All Kids, I wouldn't do it because there's this one kid down the street who I can't stand him, Patty.
0: You don't like
1: I don't
0: all
1: want
0: kids.
1: Him to help.
0: But we do love Kids Above All.
1: Oh, we do.
0: I'm just saying. Hey, Joe. I'm gonna let you settle in for a second. second. I like your baseball hat.
1: Thank you. It's a old school Cubs hat. And on the side, it says a century of Cubs at Wrigley Field, because 1916 to 2016 marked 100 years of Chicago Cubs baseball at the corner of Clark and Addison.
0: I believe I was, I got to sing the seventh inning stretch because WGN had turned over their broadcasting rights. Do you remember this? 2 years before the Cubs won.
1: Yes, I remember that.
0: I got to sing the seventh inning stretch. And by the way, they did not broadcast us. Oddly, Pat and Ron were in the stands. They transferred the broadcast out there, but nobody could hear us sing, which really seems appropriate for my singing abilities. When I told my mom I was singing the seventh inning stretch, I was going to be singing with Pete McMurray and Nick DiGilio. And she said, can't you stand behind them?
1: Why? Why on earth would she say such a thing?
0: She's just very nervous. She knows I'm self-conscious about my singing. Let's just say in grade school when I was in the choir, one of the parents said, Patty, you know, louder doesn't mean better.
1: So ouch.
0: There's that. So anyway, to that though, the Chicago Cubs, who I have followed my entire life, I do love the Cubs. I'm not in love with them anymore. I think there's a distinction.
1: I hear you on that. That's acceptable.
0: Right? A little bit with the franchise. I mean, with the owners and the environment around it. I do love your videos from Wrigley. Now, how were you in an empty park? What were you doing at Wrigley for some of those videos you made?
1: I can't disclose that information.
0: That was very cool.
1: I'm so very sorry.
0: Awesome.
1: I can tell you off air.
0: Okay, fine. That's fine.
1: But yeah, I got to do some fun little ranting videos there. You know, it's a tough thing with sports ownership, because I don't think you're going to find too many owners of sports teams that don't have a little bit of something that's going to make you shake your head.
0: Yeah.
1: A little sketch. That's the way to say it. I mean, the Cubs do have one of the only female owners.
0: Okay.
1: She owns 25%, Laura Ricketts.
0: That's
1: she
0: fair.
1: Is openly a lesbian too. So that's nice. But there are some things that, you know, makes you go, makes you shake your head a little bit. And it is disappointing. You know, what breaks my heart is that the Green Bay Packers model is really the model that every city should have.
0: And for folks who don't know, let them know.
1: The Green Bay Packers are owned by the citizens of Green Bay.
0: Yeah.
1: So they elect like a board. They, you know, everyone has a share. If you were a citizen of Green Bay, I think you have to live there for X amount of years, though. You can't just rent an apartment and get a share. I'm pretty sure, at least. But it makes sense that the cities would own it, because you've got these owners who, again, why? You know what I mean? And people will say, well, they bought the stadium. Not really anymore. We take the risk out of it. The vast majority of these stadiums are taxpayer funded. The whole idea of like, well, you better, because we'll leave if you don't. And then people think, well, we need these jobs. But the studies have shown it doesn't really benefit taxpayers in the long run to be upfronting these stadiums with tax money. It just doesn't. And I think with the city, with the citizens of a city owning it, there's a little bit more pride at stake.
0: Yeah.
1: And they'll put the fans first. Because none of these teams put the fans first. I love the Chicago Bears. Grew up loving them my whole life. They're not putting the fans first. They never have. They could care less. If you're a Bears fan listening right now, you need to know that they do not care about you. They don't.
0: No.
1: You're just dollar signs. Because if they cared, they would try to do more and try to keep a connection to the city. And they're not interested in that. They're interested in filling their pockets and making as much money as possible. And when people say you can't blame the Bears, my response to that was like, really? They won Super Bowl appearance. Look, they won a Super Bowl when I was a few weeks old. But one in my life... One in my life, in 2007,
0: sorry, go ahead.
1: They went to the Super Bowl, or maybe it was a year, or less than a year, I think.
0: That's
1: but
0: okay.
1: They went in 2007, okay. Lost to the other Indiana team. Looking back, we could have called that the Indiana Bowl. They lost to the Colts.
0: Right.
1: And everyone acts like, well, you can't blame the Bears, can't blame the Bears. I'm like, why are we bending the knee to a team that might be run worse in the state of Illinois, which is saying something.
0: Right.
1: So I don't know. I'm very hurt by all this.
0: I was at a conference the other day on Thursday when the news broke that the Bears have announced they're going to move forward with the stadium in Indiana. And I was sitting in the hotel bar. So we were all watching the news as it was coming in. And this guy was walking through. He was wearing a Bears shirt. And someone went, oh, did you see the news about the Bears? He goes, what? What happened? And they go, oh, they're going to move. They're going to go forward with the stadium in Indiana. He goes, oh, that's okay. I'll watch him anywhere. I thought you were telling me that Caleb lost his arm or something. Like, he was just worried if he got hurt. He didn't care. I mean, I think there are a lot of fans who, like, we are in a bubble of people who are mad about where it should go. I mean, there's the politicians who want the jobs to go and the unions that want it either in Arlington Heights or in Chicago. The mayor who clearly had a plan. Remember that big unveiling?
1: That rendering looked kind of cool in a lot of ways, but at the end of the day, and he even said the mayor was on the local

0: I'm annoyed that there are some fans. I think I'd be okay with it, believe it or not, Patty, if they did change the name. If they said, hey, listen, it's a better deal for us to go to Indiana. We're going to be the Indiana Bears. Because then it's honest.
1: Yeah, I agree with you on that. Go ahead.
0: Because my whole thing, my whole life has been, I can never stand when I'm, you know, oh, I'm at Disney World. And, oh, someone else has a Bears hat on. Hey, are you from Chicago? Yeah, I'm from Chicago. Oh, cool. I live in the Porridge Park neighborhood. What neighborhood do you live in? Mm-hmm. Hinsdale. Okay, well, that's not Chicago. And that's not a neighborhood. And it's a different upbringing. And there's nothing wrong with being from Hinsdale.
1: No, nothing
0: People
1: at all.
0: Think I'm making fun of the suburbs when I say this. I am not. I'm trying to help you have more pride in your suburb.
1: Yes.
0: Because they'll say this, too. Well, if I'm in Vegas and someone asks me where I'm from, it's just easier to say Chicago. Oh, really? Because it's hard to say Schaumburg, a suburb of Chicago.
1: Yeah.
0: That's not hard. That's a few more words.
1: Even near Chicago works.
0: Yeah.
1: If you say near Chicago, then someone, if they're from Chicago, will say, oh, what suburb?
0: And if they're not, they'll understand how that works.
1: I'm near Chicago.
0: And I know a lot of people will be like, hey, Joe, the New York Giants and New York Jets play in New Jersey, and the 49ers don't play in San Francisco, and hardly Dallas plays in Arlington, Texas, not Dallas, or the Cowboys, I should say. And I say to that, that is not a point in its favor. That should be against the rules, too.
1: Right.
0: Why in 2026 are we all pretending to be from a city that we're not playing in? I guess back in the day, it might have made a little sense, but I suppose they're trying to say we're representing that market.
1: Right.
0: I still think it's very lame.
1: I agree. If they go to Indiana, you can be the Hammond Bears.
0: Be fine.
1: Because it sounds like ham and bears.
0: Yeah. People are saying they should be called the Hammond Honey Bears, the Honey Bears was the nickname of the very short-lived cheerleaders that the Bears had for a little while there. That's the thing, too. I just don't think that by going by Chicago Bears, you're trying to maintain that coolness. I got to be part of the American Writers Festival this past weekend, and the writer I interviewed was a guy named Randall Simon, and I highly suggested reading his book, everyone. It just came out. It's called The First All-Star Game, Babe Ruth, FDR, and the Crossroads of America. And it opens with Chicago is like the main character in it, because it talks about when Cermak's assassination, because it was an assassination toward Cermak, but it was towards FDR, but the assassin missed FDR and got the Chicago mayor Cermak. Anyway, there's a lot of interesting things there with politics, but one of the things we were talking about was that Chicago's cool. We're a cool city. Yeah, we've got our potholes and some violence and there's problems and things could always be better. Like with any city, things can be better, but we're cool. And that's why they want to be known as the Chicago Bears.
1: Yep.
0: Because that sounds cool. Hammond, Indiana Bears isn't cool.
1: No.
0: But you know what? Their fight song's done. What are the lyrics in the fight song? Bear down Chicago Bears. And the other big lyric is, you're the pride and joy of Illinois. That's the lyric. And the Bears had the best fight song in sports. And now that's, to me,
1: dead. But by the way, let's continue talking when we come back. We have comedian Joe Kilgallen in studio with me. You can follow him on Instagram. You can check out his YouTube channel where his comedy special is. You can enjoy that as well. And we'll talk more when we come back. He'll be joining me, Annabelle Laval, Kevin Bozeman, Katie Miners on Thursday at the Den Theater for our comedy fundraiser, Stand Up for Kids, Kids Above All. Go to kidsaboveall.org to get tickets and or go to their Facebook page as well and their Instagram. And then you'll see Joe's face tomorrow. I think they're going to edit that for you. More in a moment on WCPT at 20 Heartland Signal. KKNW 1150 in Seattle. We'll be right back. Oh, first, our sponsors. Thank you to our sponsors, Pride Coffee Roasters. They'll be sponsoring our Pride Parade float this year. We're so thrilled to have them join us. And we will be joining them on Sunday at the Jefferson Park Sunday Market. They'll be in person selling their incredible coffee. It's single origin roasted to order coffee beans, but you can buy a bag this Sunday at the Jefferson Park Sunday Market in the market proper at the park. So we're going to be outside at Lawrence and Long, right across the street from the post office there on Lawrence. We also want to thank our friends at Replica Chicago, who will also be sponsoring our Pride Parade float. They're over on Milwaukee Avenue. Joe's actually wearing one of their shirts, and I'm wearing one of their hats. You can go to Replica Chicago. Hold on. I think it's repshy.com is their website, but we'll learn more about them because we just found out today that they will also be sponsoring us. 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
6: Thank you so much for joining us to continue our conversation with comedian Joe Kilgallen. He's guest co-hosting with me today. We've got more comedians coming in studio. Actually, later we'll have Soli Santos joining us, and Evie's going to join us for their show coming up at Comedy Plex. We're also going to be joined in studio by a candidate who just recently ran for Congress, and we're going to catch up with her and see how things are going in her world. Joe, I was when you came in, I was also talking about the Knicks game, and again, I say this with all love to my listeners who love the Knicks. I kind of need them to lose the whole thing so that the hatred that town has for what Donald Trump does is so deep and so seething. I need to visit farm, people need to feel it. That's what we've talked about this whole year, is that people have not had their hands on the stove long enough to understand the depths of harm that he does to everybody.
7: I love that analogy, by the way.
6: What, the
7: hands on
6: the stove? Yeah.
7: That's great. You know, you make a great point. When the series began, even though I'm a Bulls fan, and we kind of have a rivalry with the Knicks in the early 90s, but we beat them so many times and so badly that it was kind of like, whatever. That's why going into this series, I was like, the Knicks haven't won since 1976. The San Antonio Spurs have been a great organization, but they do a thing where when they know they're not going to be good, they tank. They've had a few tank seasons, and they're the team under Popovich, who is a great guy, that started doing the whole load management, which in the NBA, for those of you who aren't NBA fans, guys used to want to play all 82 games. They took pride in that. Now they take healthy days off to keep themselves fresh longer and all that. And I just don't like that, because there's been horrific stories of fans, like when LeBron was with Cleveland, they traveled from Cleveland to Memphis. They bought these tickets in advance and LeBron didn't play for no reason other than it's the day off. And it's like, they spent so much money and all that. And so the old school guys,
6: like seeing the understudy on Broadway, which is not, I mean, you're still going to see a great show, but it wasn't what you came to New York for.
7: Exactly. So now that you mention it, if Trump's attendance at game three sparks a losing streak where the Spurs win, I think I'd be okay with that.
6: Right?
7: I think I would be.
6: I mean, it's kind of, I'm so sorry, Knicks fans, but it's kind of delicious.
7: I kind of like that.
6: I'm a Sioux fan. It's sports.
7: His comment about the NBA was, they're a little left wing, but it's still fun, a game to go to.
6: Well, but here's the thing I was saying earlier. Like, you know, he wouldn't rent property to most of the ball players back when he was deciding who got to live in Trump properties. Just look at the Central Park Five. I mean, the depth of his racism, his hatred for people, his disdain for, at any rate, it just.
7: Well, and that's the thing too. So him calling everything fake news always cracked me up, because I remember when he was running, and I think after he was elected in 2016, a lot of people said, oh, you never heard anyone talk about Donald Trump being racist until he got into politics. I'm like, no, he was literally sued in the 70s for just horrible, for renting practices that were very obviously racist bias there.
6: Yeah, declining black families.
7: And wasn't his father tied up with some stuff?
6: Yes. Just all the, you know, probably knows more. It's probably Jim. Jim's probably got some thoughts on that, amongst other things. Oops, let me make sure I got Jim on. Hey, Jim, you're on with me and comedian Joe Kilgallen. What's on your mind, my friend?
8: Hi, Joe. Hi, Patty.
7: Hey, Jim.
8: Another high speed reckless chase by Trump's secret police this morning in Chicago, about 60 miles an hour. It's three of these huge vans are chasing this guy in the morning. They run him into a tree. Now, if he turns into a paraplegic, that'll be tough, because nobody will bother to take care of him. But if you ran anybody else over, God help you too. And they didn't even mention who the suspect was or where they were chasing a guy at 60 miles an hour in the morning. Three huge SUVs, and then six finally pulled up. I mean, talk about overpowering a person who just hit a tree, and the money these guys falling through. And it really, let me make a complaint about AI. Now, I order cigars from Philly for 10 years. Now that they're going to an AI system, it takes about another 10 minutes to make the order. Today, I've been waiting since about 10 o'clock this morning, and it's insane. It's totally insane. And all I can think of is Pope Leo when he went, when he called the bank. He said, "Can I get my few bucks out of the bank?" "Well, I don't know. I think you'll have to come in." So finally, he called a priest in the neighborhood that he knew, and the priest came and said, "Can I take that bundle of cash with me for Pope Leo?" I mean, this is crazy, Patty. I mean, I don't know how we're going to get used to this. And what is the benefit of this insanity? That's what I want to know. Maybe a medical breakthrough here or there, but in the meantime, we'll need artificial intelligence just to get our mail. Anyway, Joe and Patty, you guys have a great show.
6: No kidding.
8: Yeah, thank you, guys.
6: Thanks, Jim. Let's hit the Dave in Hoffman Estates. Hey, Dave, what's on your mind, my friend?
2: Hey, Patty, I was just telling Lady B about the that incident with that helicopter and that Strait of Hormuz.
6: Yep.
2: And
6: what are your thoughts?
2: Well, I think it's one of them Trump's black flag moments. Because library didn't say nothing about being shot down, and it says that these guys were on a routine. They were plant on the Oman coast, which is west of Iran. You know, and all the other stuff is right there, you know, that they had got picked up in that 2 day, 2 hours later with that surface drone, and that stuff. But they, right now it says, according to the command, and the cause of the incident is under investigation. They didn't say nothing.
6: So your thinking is that this might be are you saying it's a reason for the United States to continue to attack Iran? Or,
2: yep.
6: Okay, that's what I just want to make sure I was clear on that. I wouldn't be surprised at all.
2: Because he's been painted into a corner. He ain't got no way out. He wants to get out, So he wants to
6: There's a website called Defense Mirror. I don't know if this is like some inside military guys, but they said that that it might have been on a mission to attack Iranian boats in the Strait of Hormuz. But that's just, again, that's all speculation. You're speculating, but who knows?
2: At that time when that one pilot, that backseat pilot or whatever, was missing for a couple of days, and they went with two C-130s, and they had to blow them up. I think they were looking for the uranium on that one.
6: Right.
2: And that, but
6: wild.
2: Anywho, but
6: it's crazy.
2: On that basketball game last night, with Trump is saluting.
6: Oh, God.
2: But you realize he's supposed to have it on his heart, but you realize, on the 14th of 2018, he saluted a North Korean general that time when he went up to Panmunjom in his first tour as president. One of our enemies.
6: Yeah, that's right. I remember that.
7: Just one of the many embarrassing things he's done.
6: Yep.
2: I'll leave with this, Patty. You Canadians might like this one. I told Joan yesterday with the Spencer track, you call it a track ball now, right?
7: Yeah.
6: Nice.
7: You got me.
6: You got me with the pun. I do love a pun. Like Rena Calm. I like a pun. Let me grab Kirk. Kirk, what's on your mind, my friend?
9: Hey, Patty. I have the perfect solution for this Bears moving out of Illinois or Chicago.
6: Yes.
9: So why don't we just go get another football team?
7: Yeah,
9: team that used to play in Chicago, the Cardinals of Arizona. They were a Chicago team.
7: They played a few seasons at Wrigley, but they played the majority of them at Comiskey Park. That's why if you ever meet a White Sox fan who's also a Packers fan, it's because when the Chicago Cardinals left in 1959, they're more than likely their grandfather never got over that. That's why I meet Sox and Packers fans a lot. Because I remember wondering myself, why would you be a Packers fan when you're from the south side of Chicago? And because the Bears were the north side team and the Cardinals were the south side team.
6: Interesting.
7: Well, the owner of the Jacksonville Jaguars does have a Chicago connection. I forget his name now. And they don't do that well in Jacksonville. It's easily the weakest of all the NFL markets, Jacksonville, Florida. It's a college town. They should never have started a team there in the first place. So that would be an interesting one. And the Jaguars nickname would fit very well with how Chicagoans speak.
6: Yes!
7: If you know what I'm talking about.
6: Chicago Jags coming at you.
9: I like it.
6: Great idea. Onto something here. All right. I love it.
7: Thanks for the call.
6: Kirk, great to hear from you, my friend. Take care.
9: Thank you.
6: Let's get one more in before the end of the segment because it's another Indiana Bears conversation. What's on your mind, Dan?
10: Hi, Patty. I just wanted to throw in that I keep seeing conflicting things about the Bears, among so many other things, that this is not a done deal.
7: That is true. You're right about that. It's not 100%.
10: It is being played. It is being played as we speak. And I can't say enough accolades for the state of Illinois and Governor Pritzker. I live in Indiana. And the state of Indiana, Illinois, and Governor Pritzker for not caving into this. And God bless them, you know, for billions of dollars that people need to eat and survive and God knows what. They have not caved. And we'll see what happens. But I saw our great Governor Braun made a statement earlier today that this is not exactly a full deal yet. We're still working on it.
7: Yeah, the arrows point towards it with the Bears' statement. It could be a game of chicken. You're right about that. Now, I got to ask, do you live in Lake County, Indiana? Well, do we lose him? We might have lost
6: Dan?
7: Him.
6: Dan? Hold on a second. Dan, do you live in Lake County?
10: No, I do not. I live in LaPorte County.
7: Okay, well, I've always been told
10: that... two counties over.
7: Gotcha. I've always been told that from my friends, there's a lot of great people in Northwest Indiana, as you know, and they've told me that they've always kind of felt like the forgotten counties being up in the region from the rest of the state and from Indianapolis. So they're going to get hit with a little bit of a sales tax and some other things to help fund this. So it might
10: Absolutely.
7: Not be the best deal for them.
10: Yeah. County tax and then eventually sales tax. This is all not a good deal for Indiana. No. But of course, 60% of this, maybe 70% of this state have no idea. You know, I mean, I've been fighting this for years. I've been trying to get out of this state for years, but now I'm the end of my life. So, but it's beside the point. I admire what JB and the legislature has done with this so far. As far as calling their bluff. I mean, this is ridiculous. Governor Braun has promised them $1 billion plus to come to the EPA, already EPA bad area in Hammond. I don't know if any of you ever been to Hammond or in that area. I worked in it for years. It is stinks, and it's contaminated.
6: That's not great. That's my understanding.
10: So I just wanted to throw that out there.
6: Well, I appreciate you calling, my friend. You have a good evening.
10: Thank
6: you. Good to hear from you.
10: Thank you. Keep doing the good work, Patty. God bless.
6: Thank you. I love hearing that. I'll take a God bless you. Yeah,
7: for sure.
6: Thank you. Let's take a break here. We are in studio with comedian Joe Kilgallen. He's going to be joining me on Thursday at the Den Theater, along with Anna Belleval from WGN Morning News, Kevin Bozeman, Katie Miners, and it's all to benefit Kids Above All. Go to kidsaboveall.org, buy your tickets, and come join us for an evening of laughter. We would love to see you there. Coming up in just a moment, we are going to be joined in studio by former candidate for Congress. We're going to be joined by our friend who we've had in studio before. We're going to have Bushra Amawala in studio with us in a moment on WCPT 820 Heartland Signal and KKNW 1150. Thanks for being here, everybody.
11: 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I'm Chris Caraccio.
12: President Trump says the U.S. will ramp up attacks against Iran. Speaking from the Oval Office this morning, he said more attacks are coming today following yesterday's strikes. This comes after Trump blamed Iran for shooting down a U.S. Apache helicopter over the Strait of Hormuz. The U.S. launched strikes on Iranian targets in retaliation. Iran responded with attacks on U.S. targets in the Middle East. Annual inflation rose to 4.2% last month. That's the highest rate in 3 years, thanks to soaring energy costs since the war with Iran. Numbers out today from the Bureau of Labor Statistics show the rate rose from 3.8% in April, which was just about what markets were expecting. The consumer price index for the month rose 0.5% over the previous month, slightly less than in April. And President Trump has signed a bill to fund immigration enforcement. He said it will give ICE and Border Patrol the resources they need to keep America safe. The measure was approved in a House vote yesterday. The measure funds ICE and Border Patrol through the end of Trump's term. I'm Chris Caraccio, NBC News Radio.
13: A better life with Dr. Sanjay Gupta.
14: Recent survey conducted by Common Sense Media found one-third of teenagers prefer AI companions over humans for serious conversations. There's a term for that: social offloading. And experts we talked to warned that this habit could be stunting emotional growth, leaving an already isolated generation who came of age during the pandemic even less prepared for the messiness of human interaction. Sure, AI can help you polish whatever it is you're looking to say, but that sounds very human, right? It's the messiness that makes our interactions with each other so real. It's also what makes them so validating, help us to develop our confidence, our voice, our deep bonds with each other. Psychiatrists we talked to encouraged turning to family or friends when you're struggling to express yourself. They are keen to help. I'm Dr. Sanjay Gupta, helping you live a better life.
15: And let's go ahead and take a look now at our alternative talk weather outlook for Wednesday. Well, we'll see mostly cloudy skies and a few light rain showers this morning. But don't worry, they'll taper off to partly cloudy skies and drier conditions later on this afternoon. Mix in a few sun breaks or two. High temperatures around 65, 66 degrees for tonight. Partly cloudy skies, low temperatures dropping down to about 50. For Thursday and running up into the weekend, more sunshine expected and warmer temperatures. Highs of around 71 for Thursday, ramping up to almost 90 by Sunday.
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6: Thank you so much for joining us. We continue our conversation here on WCBT 820 Heartland Signal and KKNW 1150. Of course, hello to all of our friends watching on Facebook and YouTube. And we are in studio with guest co-host Joe Kilgallen, who's joining me on Thursday at the Den Theater for Kids Above All Benefit. Go to kidsaboveall.org. And joining us in studio right now, we're so thrilled to welcome back our good friend who ran for Congress, Abushra Amiwala, ran for the 9th Congressional District. She's a Skokie School Board member and first Gen Z elected official in the entire country, Joe.
7: That's impressive.
6: That's insane. It's still insane to me.
26: Thank you. I love it when you say it like that.
6: Hi. It's insane. Well, because, I mean, here's the thing is that we have all these, like, generational conversations online, Gen X and the boomers. And my son's Gen Z, and he is dazzling. I think a lot of Gen Zers are coming into this world in a very complicated environment. When we, you know, when I was younger, Joe just let me know that he is 14 years younger than I am without knowing it. But maybe we've talked about this before because he said, what year the Bears won the Super Bowl and how old he was. But this is a complicated world.
26: It is.
6: I'm sorry. I don't know what I could have done differently. I really don't know.
26: Right. And honestly, I don't either. I saw this video the other day about someone who was talking about their father's journey to this country and how at $17,000, he could afford to buy a home, which was a lot of money back in the 60s, but still attainable. And he couldn't even have imagined a life for himself, let alone what our generation, the cards that were dealt with.
6: We flooded the wealth to the billionaires, to the uber wealthy. You could. I mean, I've talked about this so many times. What is different, what we didn't pay attention to, was the massive amounts of manipulating power. I mean, even with the neoliberals, you know, Clinton just always was in the corner and acted that way, right? Mm. It did things like, well, let's make the law and order folks happy. We'll do three strikes, you know, things like that. Don't ask, don't tell. We don't want the evangelicals to come after us. So we'll you know, do that at the expense of the LGBTQ community. Mm. You know what I mean?
7: Welfare reform was very anti-poor people in a lot of ways. Mm-hmm. Wasn't fighting poverty or fighting poor people.
6: Yeah. So basically, we weren't paying attention is what I'm saying.
26: Yeah.
6: And you guys are.
26: Right. And someone was always being exploited. And part of it is social media. We have more information at our disposal than any generation before us ever had or could. And that has its own slew of problems.
6: Yeah, I don't even know. So what, you know, after your race, first of all, let's talk about this incredible race. It was how many, were there 12 candidates altogether or something?
26: There was 16 on the Democratic ballot.
7: Wow.
6: Wow. Yeah, that is
7: crowded field right there.
6: It was very, how did the next day feel for you? Like, what was March 18th for you?
26: I got the most sleep I had in the previous calendar year, like no doubt. And I didn't feel this dire need to wake up and immediately check my phone. Nothing was on fire. Nothing was an emergency yet. Ironically, I was trending on Twitter the night of the election the next day, and not for good reasons, but the same things that the internet trolls do, saying XYZ candidate was a spoiler for this person. Well, yeah. And it was interesting to target just me, right? There was a lot of other progressive candidates
0: Mike
26: in the
0: Simmons,
26: race, right? As an example. Yeah. And it's like, yeah, they came for the young Muslim girl.
0: Yeah.
26: And that was tough because to me, social media noise is something that even as a younger person, I've only been trending on Twitter twice in my life. Once was the day after the election. Once was 2 weeks prior to that when AIPAC put out a pro-Bushra ad that I did not ask for.
0: Yeah, and that's the thing you can't control. And like having... It's very hard to dissect or to separate yourself from what people are saying and who you really are. Because when you're explaining yourself, I mean, it's exhausting. You're never going to convince them. They're going to believe what they're going to believe. And what's also hard is that to comprehend that it's not permanent. That emotion is like, it's transitory.
26: Mm-hmm.
0: But in the moment, it's so intense.
26: Oh my gosh. And what's so tough is the in real life reaction. I mean, people that live in the district who maybe didn't even vote for me, the messages of support that those people were pouring in was juxtaposed by the sentiment online from people who couldn't even explain what the map looked like. I mean, we were just talking about earlier, joking about the different parts and cities that made up of the district, and that type of nuance or perspective isn't even held by the people who are so passionately commentating about this online.
0: Yeah, there's so many elements to it. So now, I mean, you're back to work. I mean, you were already doing the work that you perform on the Skokie School Board. What do you want to tell folks, first of all, about that work? What that does for communities and how we really do need to be paying attention to the small elected positions?
26: We're in a time right now where local government is the check and balance that our federal and national government isn't delivering for us right now. We're in a time where our executive branch is able to pick the person on our judicial branch, and our legislative branch isn't in a majority right now. So there is no checked power in those three branches of government. But in local government is where that steps in. I mean, we were able to pass anti-ICE ordinances at the school board and village level. Skokie's a village. And that means that when we have ICE's secret police, right? Trump's secret police, this terror that is raiding our streets, we have local government stepping in and actually having a meaningful impact. And that's why this work matters the way it does.
0: Absolutely. And Joe, I mean, like, I feel like I didn't go to enough like school board meetings. Because you have kids in school.
7: I do. I have a 9 and a 7-year-old both in school. And I know that is wildly important. Local school board levels, being part of that and everything. I've got friends who are saying, like, we wouldn't need this urge to move out to the suburbs, which a lot of people feel like they have to do at a certain point, which no offense to the village. Skokie's great. I actually have a friend who wants to get the village that brown sign that says welcome to Skokie as a tattoo. For real.
0: Wow.
7: Lisa Traeger, great comedian. Wow. Lisa Traeger's from Skokie.
0: Oh, sure.
7: She was talking about getting that as a tattoo. So yeah, that's where real change happens, where you could actually see it. Because so many politics, it's a dirty game, politics. You've run for office.
0: Yeah.
7: And you know what's sad to me is that when you see great people like the two of you running, It's almost like they don't have a chance. They're too good. They're too good at people.
0: There's no way.
7: And I hate that I have that cynicism towards it.
0: I know.
7: But I do know at your PTA, your local school boards, that's where you actually see change get happen. The funding, the better use of money, and all that kind of stuff. Because it impacts kids. And that's the future.
26: And I don't blame parents and people who are working in guardians for not being interested in attending school board meetings. They're not the most interesting. I mean, what was really fascinating, though, was the year I got elected in 2019 was the year that I helped spearhead live streaming and recording our school board meetings. Who would have thought? It was not happening before that. So unless you were physically in the room, there was no way to actually know what had gone down. I mean, sure, you can read the meeting minutes, but that's such a, minute version of what's actually happened. So that is another example of how innovation doesn't have to be something super transformative, but it might just be in front of our faces.
0: And that's what I try to encourage folks. I know that I'm a dork. I used to run home, and this is how old I am, Gen Z and millennial. I used to run home and watch the Iran-Contra hearings that were being. I remember Ollie North like raising his hand, but I do believe in watching, and ILGA.gov folks. That's where you can watch committee hearings in our state legislature. Right now they're done for the year until a veto session.
7: Was that broadcast in color television? By the
0: Iran-Contra hearings.
7: I'm just teasing you. I'm sorry.
0: I was like in grade school. I'm like, I have to go home and watch the Iran-Contra hearings. But people should be watching. I mean, like this, if you're not paying attention, they make decisions without you. Mm-hmm. So how can folks in Skokie tune in to be a part of the board meetings? Mm-hmm.
26: And not just Skokie. I love being a connector, right?
0: Yes.
26: When you're the only in the room, it's actually lonely and it should not be a special feeling, although it might feel like that. So not just the Skokie school board, but any school board, you can go to your school board governance website and find a YouTube link where you can see the live stream or post-recorded board meetings. And if you are unable to attend a board meeting to give a public comment, which is up to 3 minutes. It's documented. It's your thoughts and opinions and feelings about whatever. You can type a public comment that I, as the secretary of the board, have to read or acknowledge and summarize during the board meeting. So it is easier than it ever has been before to be someone that is engaged and invested and interested. And that alone shows that people are paying attention, which is probably the biggest check and balance we can be offering our government right now.
0: What do you want to share with us today? I mean, I know that it's been a few months since your campaign ended, since the race ended. You know, we're heading into the summertime, obviously all full throttle now, but kids are pretty much out of school almost. Mm-hmm. What do you want people to know about the work that you're doing and what you're focusing on?
26: One thing, this is kind of on a personal level, not just in the school board member hat that I'm wearing, but we really need to take advantage of being outside. And this was like an analogy, I would say, but I'm like, touch grass. Like, we really need to, as adults and yes. as people that, again, are passionate folks in society, not everything is the way that it seems online. And same, we see that impact on our kids. I see the way that curriculum even is being slightly pushed more on these Chromebooks and tablets and laptops, and that's awesome. And there's a time and place for that. And yes, the AI revolution is coming, but there is benefit in pen to paper writing. There is benefit in reading a book. There is benefit in sitting outside and putting your phone away for an hour before bed. Like, these types of things actually do make a meaningful impact. And I feel like, what better message to have that delivered than from a fellow young person?
0: I love that. Joe, are you familiar with that? Have you taken me? Let me rephrase this. When I go to the forest preserves, I'm often like a Caldwell and Labaugh, and I know that there have been some situations, but that's kind of always been the case. Have you had a chance to go hiking or take the kids to the forest preserve?
7: Yes. I think Caldwell, the one off of, there's a parking lot off of Central. Yeah, near Super Dog. Yeah. Well, I take Central and you can take a ride. Then you could walk over that bridge with the river.
0: Isn't that great
7: some
0: over there?
7: Turtles down there, which is nice.
0: Yes.
7: There's also turtles in Indian Boundary Park off of Lunt Avenue there. Mm-hmm. They've got a little lagoon that's nice. Yeah, I mean, the Cook County's got a lot to offer with the forest preserves.
0: It really does.
7: Very nice. I've had some cousins who work for it. I agree with you. There needs to be a push for more outside time. In regards to iPads and Google and Chromebooks and everything like that, it's not, I know that's the future and all that, but they're going to get there eventually. This
0: right.
7: idea that everyone needs to start sooner, I think that's a failure on our part as parents. Everyone's starting things sooner. When I was a kid, I didn't start playing t-ball until I was 7. Now there are kids who are going into their fourth season at 7. They started 4, 5, 6, 7's their fourth season, and they're getting burnt out and they're not liking it as much.
0: Oh,
7: I wonder why. It's And then there's the little problems that come with it. Like, everyone will say, you know, boomers will say stuff like, "Oh, you guys with your technology have it so good." Yeah, but then it fails. And then it's annoying. We have all these little annoyances
0: yeah.
7: in our lives. Like, I've got a minivan because I've got 3 kids. I need the minivan. The one sliding door will start to slide and then stop and shut itself.
0: Oh, God.
7: Mm. And I'm like, do you remember before when I could just open the door and use my little bit of muscle to slide it? Why do we have to go? There's some things where it's like, we don't need this.
0: Yeah.
7: Why are we inventing things for the sake of it? And it's just adding little annoyances to our lives. And yeah, sure, it's not the 1800s where's the next meal coming from? And oh, there's some dust and now I have tuberculosis. But it's still, there's still a lot of problems that we're putting on ourselves because of supply-side economics.
0: Yeah.
7: It's very frustrating.
0: I know that you have a lot to do. You're a busy woman. What do you want to leave our audience with? What your plans are, what you'd like to, you know, just share with them.
26: Yeah, I'd love to stay connected with folks that are either listening, and I appreciate the invitation to be back on. It's awesome to be back in studio, but also I know that 27 municipal elections are coming up for the city of Chicago, and even though I'm in Skokie, there is a lot that I've learned and perspective I have to offer, whether it be from a policy standpoint, a marketing and comm standpoint. So we all will be watching what that message looks like. And the last thing I'll leave you all with is that something I appreciate about my race in the 9th was that we saw people running to the left. And I think it's really awesome that we're able to embrace progressive values without thinking that we're leaving people behind, because progressive politics do work, as opposed to people running to the middle or to the right. And that's something I will personally be looking out for this upcoming 27.
0: I know that I'm going to take one more minute. I'm going to go 1 more minute past your, I think that ranked choice voting would have made the world a difference in your race.
26: Oh, 100%. I mean, we passed ranked choice voting in the village of Skokie, but the county level did not pass it. So, for example, I think Oak Park was another village or neighborhood, whatever they're called, city that passed ranked choice voting. But because Cook County does not have it, it doesn't. And it is really unfortunate. I think it's easy to campaign against a boogeyman as opposed to campaigning for something. And that is another thing that we saw in our race, too, not just in our district and in our state, but across the country, across midterms as well.
0: Well, I really appreciate you sharing your insight, your experience, your perspective. It's Bushra Amiwala. She's a Skokie School Board member. She recently ran for Congress. You can find her on all the social medias. Where do folks, what's the best way for folks to find you?
26: Yes, all social media, Bushra Amiwala, my first and last name at gmail.com. Looking forward to staying connected.
0: Well, we will see you again. And please don't hesitate to reach out. We'd love to have you anytime.
26: Thank you.
0: Thank you. Thank you. More conversation when we come back on WCPT 820 Heartland Signal and KKNW 1150. Thank you all for being here.
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0: Thank you so much for joining us. 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Hello to all of our friends listening on Facebook or YouTube or watching us, perhaps. And, of course, you have all of your tune-in apps, all of your radio apps that you can sync with your car. I know that all new cars have AM, but whatever. Joe Kilgallen joins me in studio. We'll be at the Den Theater. Do you have AM in your car?
7: Yes, new cars don't have AM?
0: I was just in a... I thought they
7: That's
0: all...
7: Awful.
0: Well, there are Republicans and Democrats who are fighting to have AM be standard. They say because of the new car make... The car makers say that it interrupts the signal, like if it's a hybrid or electric. There's a whole thing about it. So all politicians are trying to save it because 340 million people still listen to terrestrial radio. It's still our emergency broadcast system.
7: Yes.
0: So they're trying to fight for it to be a standard required in all cars. But right now there are a lot of cars that don't carry AM, but you can sync your radio apps to that. Like Roosevelt, what do you listen to us on? What are you listening on, Roosevelt?
31: Patty and guests.
0: Joe.
31: Oh, I got a bad memory. I'm sorry, folks.
7: That's all right.
31: You got to be 70. You forget where you put your remote control.
0: You're 70? You don't look 70. I've met you. You don't look 70. I know you've told me that before, but I forget.
31: Hey, I do a lot of exercise, Patty. I used to play a lot of basketball with my kids.
0: Oh, good.
31: So I was always very active. So before you ask me if I'm hydrating, I'm a little high because I just had two tecates. Ice cold.
0: Hey, that counts. That's a beverage.
31: right?
7: Yeah, it's made of water.
0: I'm saying.
31: Yeah, I don't recommend it because that dehydrates you.
0: That's
31: the alcohol.
0: True. That's fair.
31: I only have two. My limit is two, or a half a tall boy because I can't handle the liquor anymore. I don't know about Jim, but I can't handle it anymore. Okay. Let me
0: set this up first of all, folks. We were talking about the New York Knicks, and I contend that I kind of, in a way, want the Knicks to lose it all, so they'll have a deep hatred for Trump. But a listener said, "Don't give Trump that much power." So, what are your thoughts on the Knicks and that game last night?
31: You know what? Smart minds think alike. That's exactly what I thought yesterday. I'm sorry, Knicks fans, but I was getting flashbacks of when the Bulls used to play the Knicks. They never got over the hump of beating us because of one Michael Jordan. So I hope they win it all. Don't get me wrong. I'm pulling for them. But I was hoping that they would lose yesterday precisely for that. And look, what did we say before about this guy? You know, two things. Revenge. And I think that's the reason why he did that, meaning going to the game. He knows that they hate him in his own hometown. So to pay back, he's pushing this on Mandani. He wants him to pay for those $10 million. I think it was $10 million, Patty, of security that the city had to flip for. But a lot of the people, did you get to see the social media, how all these young people, all these kids, women and men, they were giving them the middle finger and in bars and all this stuff? It was New York. And he messed it up for those young people. That came, and here's what makes me mad, Patty. So I think it was a revenge factor. But here's what made me mad. When he was falling asleep, he wasn't falling asleep because he was watching the whole game.
0: Nope.
31: He left at halftime.
0: Yep.
31: He left at halftime. And then I was trying to figure out who the knucklehead that was sitting next to him, and I did figure it out. It was the owner of the New England Patriots. You know, I believe they've been buddies. Yep, that's who it was.
7: I know the Knicks owner was sitting next to him for a stretch of time, too. Dolan, I believe.
0: Well, thanks for calling in, Roosevelt.
31: I got it.
0: The music says I have to go to the break. We'll be back after this. Thank you. We'll be back after this on WCPT at 20 Heartland Signal, kicking into the 50.
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10: And good Wednesday to you. Benny Mathers here for a look at your Alternative Talk AM 1150 traffic update. Around the Samuel over on I-90 eastbound near the off-ramp to Highway 18 eastbound. There's a recent disabled vehicle partially blocking the ramp. It's a response team. State Patrol have arrived on the scene and they are taking care of that disabled vehicle. Stay tuned. Coming up next, after the news weather, it's hour number two of Driving Home with Patty Vasquez.
11: 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I'm Chris Caraggio.
12: President Trump says the U.S. will be attacking Iran very hard. Speaking from the Oval Office this morning, he said more attacks are coming today following yesterday's strikes in retaliation for the downing of a U.S. Apache helicopter near the Strait of Hormuz.
13: The U.S. military targeted about 20 different locations inside Iran, including radar stations, missile defense systems, air defense systems. No reports of any casualties there. And significantly, the U.S. didn't target any Iranian cities or its leaders.
12: NBC's Richard Engel reporting. Iran responded with attacks on U.S. targets in the Middle East. A bill to fund immigration enforcement now has the president's signature. Trump said it will give ICE and Border Patrol the resources they need to keep America safe. The measure was approved yesterday in a House vote. Bill Gates is calling his meeting with Jeffrey Epstein a grave error in judgment. The Microsoft co-founder is appearing for a closed-door testimony before the House Oversight Committee today, where he faces questions about his relationship with the late financier. According to Gates, he never victimized anyone. A severe weather threat is impacting millions across the Midwest and Northeast today. The multi-day severe weather threat is forecast to bring storms capable of producing large hail, damaging wind gusts, and tornadoes. By tomorrow, the threat, along with the Northeast, will include the Ohio Valley, encompassing more than 125 million people. Sean Diddy Combs is facing new allegations of sexually assaulting a minor. An unidentified former child actor is accusing Combs of sexually assaulting him during a networking event in the Hollywood Hills in May of 2007. The newly filed lawsuit does not specify the man's age at the time of the alleged incident and only said that he was under the age of 18. The NYPD is looking for the suspects behind a brutal assault on a San Antonio Spurs fan Monday night. Cops say the 39-year-old was walking back to his hotel after Game 3 when the suspects surrounded him before kicking and punching him and stealing his Spurs jersey. I'm Chris Caraggio, NBC News Radio. Apple is previewing its new child safety features. They're being rolled out to make it easier for parents to manage the content their kids can see, who they're talking to, and when they have access to apps. It says these safety features are designed to build on already existing parental controls. The company also says the first and most important step a parent can take to ensure age-appropriate experiences is to set up a child account. It's required for children under 13 and is available for those up to 18. Convicted FTX founder Sam Bankman-Fried is turning to the Trump administration for a presidential pardon. According to information listed on the DOJ's Office of the Pardon Attorney website, the disgraced crypto mogul formally submitted a request for a presidential pardon, but the exact date of the filing is not clear. Bankman-Fried is currently serving a 25-year federal prison sentence for fraud charges tied to the high-profile collapse of his now-defunct FTX platform. DOJ records indicate the request for pardon after completion of sentence was submitted in 2026 and is pending. However, President Trump has previously indicated he has no intention of pardoning several high-profile people, including Bankman-Fried.

0: Performers will be heading to Virginia Beach this fall to help raise money for family farmers in the U.S. Farm Aid will be held at Veterans United Home Loan Amphitheater on September 26th. This year's lineup includes headliners John Mellencamp, Willie Nelson, Neil Young, and Dave Matthews, plus more than a dozen other artists. Tickets go on sale to the public Friday. The Stanley Cup Final is all tied up following the Hurricanes' 5-3 win over the Golden Knights last night in Game 4 in Las Vegas. This is the first time in the history of the Cup Finals that both teams have scored at least 3 goals in each of the first 4 games. The series now shifts back to Carolina for Game 5 tomorrow. I'm Chris Caraggio, NBC News Radio.
1: And let's go ahead and take a look now at your alternative talk weather outlook for Wednesday. Well, we'll see mostly cloudy skies and a few light rain showers this morning. But don't worry, they'll taper off to partly cloudy skies and drier conditions later on this afternoon. Mix in a few sun breaks or two. High temperatures around 65, 66 degrees for tonight. Partly cloudy skies, low temperatures dropping down to about 50. For Thursday and running up into the weekend, more sunshine expected and warmer temperatures. Highs of around 71 for Thursday, ramping up to almost 90 by Sunday.
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0: everybody. Thank you so much for joining us. We continue our conversation here on WCPT 820 Heartland Signal. And the entire studio is filled wall-to-wall with comedians, three women in comedy, and Joe Kilgallen surrounded by women in comedy.
1: I love it.
0: Well, you know what? We're used to we're the only ones in the room that, you know, saying there's a lot of guys. Do you not have a microphone? What's that one?
2: I don't know which. That's a
0: microphone. Yeah, lift that up.
2: Why are you acting like you?
0: Yeah, why are you so scared of that? Oh, you don't have head. Can you not hear me when I talk? Can you hear? It's big. Can you hear me when I talk?
2: Yes.
3: Wow.
0: The headphones are only for if someone calls in. Really.
2: Got it.
0: And to hear yourself.
2: No, I don't need to hear myself.
0: Why? Did you want to come on the show? I don't know what's happening.
1: You missed it.
2: I did.
1: Nervous.
0: Go ahead. You're nervous. maybe a couple people stayed behind during that time period. I wouldn't be surprised in the least. I thought I took a picture of it. My mom just found a picture of me when I was a baby. It was 1972, because that's when I was born. Actually, it was 1971, so I was already a year old. But I'm surrounded by my brother and my cousins, and like dark skin, dark hair, and I have the reddest hair. I didn't know I was a ginger when I, like, it was so red. I'll send you guys a picture later.
2: Wow.
0: Super red. So yeah, I love the connection, but then also, like, whether it's Puerto Rico or Mexico, the Catholicism is also part of it. There's a rich connections, I think, whether it's storytelling, celebrating families the way that we do. There's a lot of similarities and a lot of bonding, I think.
1: Yeah. Well, my cousin's Irish, obviously, and his wife's Mexican. And so whenever I've come across certain things, that festival being one of them, because there's a festival in Detroit celebrating those two cultures.
0: I didn't know about it.
1: So, yeah,
2: that's
1: his way.
2: And there's a history with Puerto Rico. I mean, they migrated and they worked on the plantation. And it was a big to-do. And I won't mention Carmen. We'll talk about that.
0: Why can't we talk about Carmen?
2: Well,
0: are you mad at her? What's happening?
2: No, Carmen did her DNA.
4: Oh, when she did that, we're talking about the closet. This kind of started also because I was messing around with, because we were going back to the fact that Evie was nervous. I was like, you've been here before, remember? And she was like, only one time. I said, no, you've been here a couple of times. One time was with her sister, Carmen, and we were joking about the fact that she did her closet confession with me about the fact that her sister did her DNA, and her sister has Irish in her DNA, but she does not have, Evie does not have Irish in her DNA. And I was like, you have different fathers? And she's like, no.
2: I don't think so.
1: I question the accuracy of these DNA tests, because I've heard about siblings who look exactly alike, and they've gotten like different percentages of things.
2: But the joke is we've always teased her that she didn't look like the rest of us. She's taller, and we always joked about
4: it. She is taller, but okay. you do resemble each other.
0: I will say this. I know of at least two families who have been deeply impacted by DNA testing. One, two horrible results.
4: They found out that they had siblings that they didn't know they had siblings
0: of. I feel like
4: that's happened, I think, multiple times.
0: Well, there was one who found out he had a child he didn't know he had. Yes.
1: Whoa.
0: Yeah.
1: Wow.
0: So they tracked him down. Yep. And the other was their father was not their father. Yeah.
4: Oh, he finding out thinking that these kids were his kids and then finding out that they're not biologically
0: the kids
4: his
0: finding
4: kids?
0: Out that they find out that their dad was not their dad, that their mom had.
4: Did the dad know? I mean, that's still difficult, but did the dad know too?
0: The dad suspected, but never really knew.
2: Yeah. Oh, man.
0: So, it's horrifying.
4: That's
0: it's
4: devastating.
0: Horrible.
4: Yeah, for sure.
0: And I've seen, those are just the two that are. Yeah, my husband's listening going, shut up.
2: I'm sure Carmen's listening.
0: Pop.
2: I'm sure Carmen's listening.
1: By the way,
2: right,
1: your husband was not indicated until you just said that.
0: Yeah.
1: If I throw that out there. No one knew what was going on in your brain. You just brought up that your husband told you to shut up. I'm
0: like, could still be my side of family. It's not, but could still be my side of the family.
1: Sure, there you go.
0: Okay, to the Irish-Mexican element of the conversation, because my father was second-generation Irish. My mother came to the United States to learn English, and that's why I'm a No Sabo kid.
4: Love it.
0: I decided to bring it to the show that they're doing. And still, people give me a hard time about it. I did not know this was our name. Like, how long is No Sabo? I feel like I just keep learning things.
4: I don't think that. I mean, I didn't grow up knowing the terminology of No Sabo kid. Mm-hmm. I think that that's something maybe that came up more slang, like, within the last several years.
0: Okay.
4: And that, at least from my knowledge.
2: Out. Yeah, okay. I just learned it from comedians on stage joking about being No Sabo kids. I'm like, oh.
0: See, but I also, like, I remember the first time I learned about chanclas, right, was Gwen doing a bit about her.
4: The so first time I learned about chanclas was when my mom threw them at me.
0: See, this is
2: that's the way I learned it, Soli.
4: You learn Spanish real fast when there
2: when you hear chancla.
4: When you hear terminology of the weaponry that your mother used to discipline you.
0: Do you know what a chancla is?
1: I do not.
0: See, so chancla, now see, the thing is, my mom wore wooden Dr. Scholl chanclas.
4: Oh my gosh.
0: So I'm really glad she was not a chanclas mom.
4: Those are like clogs.
0: Do you remember those?
4: Yes.
0: In the 70s,
2: chanclas
0: are sandals.
2: Like
4: flip-flops.
2: Mom wore those
4: flip-flops at
2: Woolworths, thin ones.
4: You know, things like that. Yeah, like
1: did you
4: sandals.
1: Just drop Woolworths as a reference?
0: Yeah. Oh,
1: wow.
0: Shit.
1: I haven't heard Woolworths in a long time. But like Woolworths went out, like, what, 30 years ago?
0: Goldblatt's what?
1: I love Woolworths.
2: Zare Venture.
4: I think Woolworths is still in Australia.
0: What?
1: Because you used to go to Woolworths, there was a counter. So you could
2: that
1: like
2: was
1: order
2: my first
1: breakfast
2: job. I used to be a waitress
1: shopping.
2: There.
1: Really? Mm-hmm. That's cool. It was one in six corners.
0: We have a caller on the line who would like to join the conversation. It's not my husband nor anybody from my side of the family, but it is this family member. Hello. Hello, listener. You're on the air. Hello.
3: Hello. I want to take issue about DNA testing and finding out that you're Irish or knowing who your daddy is.
4: I was like, that voice is very familiar. Speak of the devil.
0: Yes, officer. You've pulled the show over.
3: Whoa,
1: look
3: at my light.
0: Yes, she's law enforcement.
1: Oh, wow. That's funny.
0: Officer, let me get my registration. Hold on a second.
3: Yeah. No, I want to pull her No Sabo card, first of all. Luckily, we're not No Sabo children. We speak perfect Espanol, and I have a chancletazo for her next time I see her.
0: Oh, boy.
4: Evelyn has referred to herself in conversation with me as a sort of Sabo. Like, we can speak enough where we can communicate to people, and I say that about myself, too. But in terms of, like, fluency, anybody that talks to me in Spanish more than 5 minutes will be like, okay, I get what she's saying, but I know that this isn't her first language, you know?
2: No. When I went to high school, that's why I learned that I did not know Spanish. When
0: I took Spanish class. Any second now.
4: I know. She's going to, she knows where to find it. And I will
0: she
4: say,
0: has keys to the building.
3: Check
0: I don't
3: your
0: know
3: cameras. I'm in the back lot. Check
4: I
3: your
4: believe
3: cameras.
4: You. I believe you.
1: That's the Irish in you, by the way. That's getting that angry.
0: I knew I liked you.
3: Yes.
0: Thank you.
3: No, Evelyn decided to take French in high school. That's why she's a sort of Sabo kid instead of taking Spanish.
2: Yeah, because I figured out I didn't know Spanish, and it was embarrassing. Well, that was horrible. Mr. Alonso, Michelle Alonso pointed it out.
0: All she can do now is Farajaca.
2: Como talevoo.
4: Now there's two languages you studied that you don't know. Yeah, Spanish and French.
2: Listen, when you're born and raised in Humboldt Park and like everyone talks the same, I didn't know. And then I go take Spanish class. I'm like, easy A, right?
0: No.
1: I took French because the French teacher at St. Pat's, Madame Thompson, would often make French food for everyone. And I heard it was good. I heard like there was crepes and all sorts of French pastries. So that's why I took it. And then my dad said, wait, you're not taking Spanish? And I tried to justify it by saying, you know, the French discovered Chicago. And then he said, and where are they now? And I was like, that's, that's a very good point.
3: Very good point, indeed.
0: That's so
3: funny.
0: So, Carmen, I feel like we've left an item on the table that needs to be addressed. So, do we know why you have Irish DNA? Like, it's been brought to our attention.
3: Well, my husband's Italian and Irish, so I don't know if they've done any studies on whether that can alter your DNA or not. I do have 5 children. That's all I'll say. But no, they have not scientifically figured out why.
4: Well, if that's the case, I'm Mexican.
1: Well, you spit in a tube, right? Did you just finish making out with your husband after you spit in a tube? Right? Like, I don't know. Maybe.
2: We questioned that one, too.
3: Now, Carmen, they questioned that one.
0: Carmen, are you going to be at the show? Is this Thursday at the Comedy Plex?
4: This Thursday, yes, at 7:30.
3: I will be there. My sister always guilts me. I mean, always asks me, and I'm always happy to support everything my sister does.
4: Thanks for voluntarily coming, Carmen. We appreciate it.
2: Thank you, because it's going to be a great show, Carmen.
0: I mean, I don't want to put
3: it. It is going to be a great show. I mean, no, I love the Nosabo kids. Having raised 5 of them, I think it's a great idea.
0: I don't want to put any pressure on you, but I do want to give you an option. You don't have to go all the way to Oak Park. I love the Comedy Plex and I love our friends, but I just realized I just booked a guest who are competing. I'm going to be at the Den.
1: Nice, Carmen remembers.
4: I didn't realize that until today, too.
0: I know.
4: I was like, oh.
0: You have choices, folks. Maybe you want to go to Oak Park. You know what you can do? You can go to Nosabo and make a donation to Kids Above All.
4: That would be great.
0: I'm just saying.
2: Oh, yes.
3: I love Kids Above All. That is a great organization. I will absolutely do that, but I will be there. I do love my sister.
0: Fine.
3: She's great. So I'll leave it on a good note. She's been a very good big sister. I cannot complain. And she always helps me pushes me outside of my comfort zone. So I'm very proud of her and the work she's doing. So you go, sis.
2: Aw, love you, sis.
3: I love you too. That's so you keep me out of all of your jokes on Thursday so you remember what I just said.
4: Wow. So aggressive.
1: Thank you. Someone caught onions in here? I mean.
0: Thank you, Carmen. Have a good one. Be safe.
2: Bye, Carmen.
3: Bye.

0: week, and I was absolutely honored to join you. 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And we want to thank our friends at Kids Above All. Joe Kilgallen and I will be performing along with comedians Annabelle Laval, Kevin Bozeman, and Katie Miners. 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I hope to be there on time. Probably I should be because I'm starting the show. 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
0: Thank you so much for joining us. We continue our drive home here on WCPT 820 Heartland Signal and KKNW 1150 in Seattle, KTNF AM 950 Minneapolis, St. Paul, and of course, hello to all of our friends watching on Facebook and YouTube or listening on any of the available apps that you can sync with your car or take with you anywhere you go. Joining me in studio is comedian Joe Kilgallen, who will be joining me on Thursday at the Den Theater, along with, have you worked with Annabelle Laval before?
4: A long time ago.
0: She's great.
4: But yeah, we know each other enough. Yeah. She is very cool.
0: I feel like we're just talking about Puerto Rican women today. That seems like we have Carmen Ibarra-Jacón on the phone. We have Evie Cato in the studio. We have Soli Santos. It's the Puerto Ricans are prominent.
10: Puerto Rican Fest is this weekend.
0: I've seen, so. You know what's funny? I feel like, I've seen some folks driving around with the Puerto Rican flags, and I honk at them, but I try to make it, it's hard, you want to make sure you make the honk festive. I love that you're flying that flag and not have them be mad at you. You're just honking at them for whatever.
4: Are you supposed to honk when you see them? Is that the thing?
11: They could.
4: Think
11: but
4: so.
11: You yell red ball when you yell red ball.
10: Yeah, mine was, I think the understanding is kind of like, you know, when motorcyclists see each other, they kind of it's
11: and
10: like
11: the
10: same kind of note. Yeah,
11: and Jeep.
10: It's the same kind of note, you're a Puerto Rican, I'm Puerto Rican.
0: I just honked to say I'm so glad you're flying your flag. And I saw a Pride one with the Puerto Rican logo on it, too, which I really like that, too.
10: Nice.
0: I like that,
10: nice.
0: I like that blend.
10: Was there a rooster or a chicken on there?
0: I don't know. Is there supposed to be a rooster or a chicken on
10: there? There shouldn't be, but people have flags with
11: roosters. Oh, they have the coquille on there now,
10: yeah.
4: You know, nobody's ever hit the Wrigley Field center field scoreboard, but they believe that Roberto Clemente was the closest.
0: Oh.
4: I bet as I was starting that, you're why is he bringing up Wrigley Field right now?
0: I knew it was good.
4: They believe he was the closest to get to hitting that center field scoreboard.
11: Oh, wow.
10: My dad named all my brothers after
0: Puerto Rican players.
10: One of my brothers was named after Roberto Clemente.
0: Oh, Roberto, wow. Who else you got? Who got on the bench?
10: Orlando Cepeda and Ivan de Jesus were.
0: Oh, all right. Yeah.
4: Mm-hmm. Emory told me that when we drove out.
10: When we did that show together. Yeah, I sometimes wonder who would I have been if I was a boy.
0: Who was next?
10: Who would he have named? I bet you I would have been the Roberto Clemente because in the order of where they were named, Bobby, we call him Bobby. Bobby came after, he was born after me. So I think he was number two of the boys. So I think I probably would have ended up getting the Roberto name. And then he would have just gone down the line. You know what I'm saying?
0: Yeah.
10: That's my assumption.
0: What am I asking?
4: While you think of that thought, can I say,

0: believe
1: Roberto Clemente, and sorry I can't say it with the accent, it'll be insulting if I tried, but I think his death is the most tragic in professional sports history. It's got to be. Absolutely. What a great guy.
2: Yeah.
1: A plane crash doing humanitarian work, delivering humanitarian aid. It's just
3: no good deed
1: so
3: goes
1: sad.
3: Unpunished. Mm,
0: that is heartbreaking.
3: But it is true. It was such a tragedy.
0: Because Joe is co-hosting with me, and I've had many of my other comedians co-host, a listener is really enjoying your conversation, Joe.
1: And
0: hopes that you'll be on more often. Soli, as you know, has been guest co-hosting with me as well.
3: Yes,
0: and
3: always
0: needs to come back more often. Yes. And we have Evie Cato, who is also joining us. For some reason, suddenly nervous after being here over a dozen times.
3: I know! It's so crazy.
0: They have a show coming up on Thursday competing with our show, but that's okay. You can go to their show and make a donation to Kids Above All, or go to our show and just say, we wish we could have gone to No Sabo Kids. So tell folks about Thursday's show.
3: So Thursday will be the No Sabo Kid Comedy Experience at the Comedy Plex Comedy Club in Oak Park at 7:30. We have a full lineup of Latinos that are No Sabos, which are No Sabos are Latinos that either don't speak any Spanish or their Spanish isn't that great. And I remember we had asked you, Patty, I asked you to be on the show, and you told me you had something that you already were booked for that night, and now we know why. Yes. We're doing.
0: But next one, I want to do the next one.
3: Yeah, totally.
0: Are you doing Spanish lessons? What's the experience?
3: No, it's just, you know, everybody having an opportunity, I think, to talk about their own experiences growing up No Sabos. Light. It's like, it's chill. It's going to be light. I think I grew up a No Sabo. Like, I can speak Spanish well enough now, but that didn't happen until I was, like, pretty much fresh out of college when I was working as a case manager in foster care in the Logan Square Humboldt Park area. And when they hired me, they were like, can you speak Spanish? And I was like, I'm okay. And they were like, well, say something now. And I was like, me llamo Soli Santos. They're like, you're hired. That was it. That's all I need. But what it did was I had to speak Spanish Monday through Friday every day. And so just like anything else, when you're immersed in the language, I learned Spanish within 2 months, more Spanish in those first 2 months than in my entire life before that, you know? So that's really where I learned how to do it. But I know what it's like to feel like to be a No Sabo, because I was a No Sabo kid, you know? I feel like a lot of times No Sabos get kind of like they get a lot of grief for not knowing how to speak the language.
0: Yeah.
3: But a lot of us grew up still immersed in our culture. We're still proud of our culture, where we come, you know, our Latino culture, our Latino heritage. And then it's very frustrating when people kind of dismiss you because you can't speak Spanish, and as if that's the only thing that validates you and your history and, you know, your culture and what has helped you become the person that you are, right? And you do that with pride. And so I felt like, you know what? I think I would like to pay homage to the Latinos that are proud to be Latinos, but, you know, they just don't know how to speak Spanish for whatever reason. And, you know, they still feel their Latino pride with that. But, you know, it's all fun and games. And also, I always say, you know, No Sabos wouldn't exist without the Joses, you know, the ones that know how to speak Spanish, because, you know, they're the ones that are responsible to teach us. So maybe they should blame themselves. You know,
0: you
3: I'm not
0: go.
3: Trying to cause controversy
0: go.
3: In the radio airwaves, but, you know, I'm just saying, you know, they're the ones that got to teach us.
0: And
3: so.
0: That's this Thursday, the Comedy Plex in Oak
4: Park.
0: That's
4: right.
3: Yes.
4: Doors
3: yes.
4: open at 6:30 and the show starts at 7:30.
1: Great little strip over there, too.
4: It is.
1: So much
4: to do. We always, parking's awesome.
3: Parking's awesome. You can bring your own food to the venue. So, you know, you could bring, you know, a hoagie. You could bring some arroz con gandules.
4: Just
3: know?
4: Don't eat it in the front row.
3: Some tacos. you know, pasteles.
0: I feel like we need to schedule a taco truck I'm just saying, next time you do the show, coordinate maybe with the club and some moving food.
3: Oh my God.
4: That sounds
1: yummy.
4: Sure,
1: the local restaurants would love that.
0: I know.
1: I love a good taco truck, though. That's the thing I miss most about living in LA. When I lived in LA for a couple of years, taco trucks were great.
0: Paul, what's on your mind, my friend? I don't want to leave you on the phone too long. What's up? Paul in Seattle?
5: Yeah. Can you hear me now?
0: Yeah. Hi. I clicked you on because I thought I could bring you in earlier. Did you want to join our conversation?
5: Yeah. Well, that's why I called. We got a long way since I called. Did you ever remember the Saturday Night Live routine? And I don't know if it was Bob Costa who was actually on, but they would do this thing as it was a sports thing. with Bob, somebody was playing Bob Costas, and every time we come to a stand, and this was when the Super Bowl, Denver Broncos were in the Super Bowl. So every time Bob Costa would come to a Spanish word like Broncos, he would pronounce it. He was speaking.
0: Oh, that's
1: I do
0: funny.
1: Remember that.
0: Yeah.
1: I do, and it was hilarious.
0: Yeah,
5: Spanish word, and then he would pronounce it in a really authentic sense. That would be funny if you did that on your act, Patty. You know, you can say you could do. Well, you can say you can say Patty in the Midwest. I'm Canny, you know, and then when you say Vasco, you can say that in a really authentic.
1: Paul, I think Patty already does that, actually.
0: But I always love some tips. Have a good evening. Paul was good. Yeah, no, I do remember Bob Costa do that. But also, like, Michelle Gallardo, do you notice, like, she'll do, like, her whole report. I actually have done a bit about how I've done this for a long time. But, like, the colder, because they always throw her outside in the cold. And the colder it gets, the harder her accent. She's like, Michelle Gallardo. Right? These Celtics are ready to go. Like, she has no accent the entire rest of the news. Right. But she's outside freezing her butt up. Okay, so Carmen Lynch was in town one time. It was the dead of winter. She and I were performing at Zany's, and she hung out with me and my family. We were at the museum campus, so like by the planet, the, what do you call it? The
1: Shedd Aquarium, Planetarium?
0: Yes. And honestly, you could not have scripted this better. We were walking. She's like, you know, that bit you have about the reporters who are, you know, dark skinned, Latino or black, do they really make them go outside? I am not kidding you. Within moments, Michelle Gallardo is out like waist deep in snow. They like walked her out into a field to have the cameras on her. Wow. And I'm like, that's Michelle Gallardo. Like on the lakefront.
4: Perfect.
0: Wow.
4: Like,
3: Carmen Lynch is great.
0: She's amazing. She's Did you see that video where someone stormed the stage and took her microphone from her?
1: No.
0: She was at Acme in Minnesota, in Minneapolis. This guy jumped to the stage and took her microphone, and she was just like,
3: when was that?
0: Not too long ago. It was like within the last month or so.
3: That's
0: go
3: scary.
0: To her social media. Somebody went to the stage, took her microphone, was like basically taking over. I mean, it was it's one of those reasons where it makes me not miss comedy clubs. I really like, I
3: That's
0: prefer
3: scary.
0: Doing theaters or like the venue that we're doing. The Den Theater is great. Mm-hmm. Like someplace like that where I don't know, there's just something a little more like, okay, we are You're here safe. For experience. We're not here for the audience to be in on the show. We've gotten too much into the anything can happen situation of comedy shows. I'm not a big fan of that.
3: I didn't know that happened to her. I saw her when she came in town to do the headline at the Comedyplex.
0: Oh,
3: she
0: yeah.
3: She was here.
0: She's fantastic. And all the comedians.
1: I did a show or two with her in L.A. Very nice. Tall, too, if I remember.
0: Yeah, super tall. And she talks about having scoliosis. She talks about it. She's just brilliant, really. She was on Letterman twice. She was one of the last comics that was on before he ended.
1: And so was local boy Pat McGann. He was one of the last stand-ups as well.
0: Yeah. Very cool. Let's take a break here and continue the conversation with all the comics that have not been on Letterman. It's the comedians Soli Santos and Evy Cato. They have a show coming up on Thursday at the Comedyplex. You can go to comedyplex.com to order tickets and follow them on social media. Soli has her closet confessions. And Evy also hosts a showcase in Humboldt Park as well. So we'll talk about that when we come back. Comedian Joe Kilgallen in studio with me, guest co-hosting. He'll be at the Den Theater with me on Thursday. And that's the Kids Above All fundraiser. And we would love to have you there. And if you end up going to No Sabo Kids, please make a donation to Kids Above All, since I'm competing and promoing right now. 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It's Joe Kilgallen on all your social media platforms. 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
2: NBC News Radio. I'm Chris Caraccia. President Trump says the U.S. will ramp up attacks against Iran. Speaking from the Oval Office this morning, he said more attacks are coming today following yesterday's strikes. This comes after Trump blamed Iran for shooting down a U.S. Apache helicopter over the Strait of Hormuz. The U.S. launched strikes on Iranian targets in retaliation. Iran responded with attacks on U.S. targets in the Middle East. A bill to fund immigration enforcement has been signed by President Trump. Speaking today from the Oval Office, he said it will give ICE and Border Patrol the resources they need to keep America safe. The measure was approved in a House vote yesterday. The measure funds ICE and Border Patrol through the end of Trump's term. It includes $38 billion for ICE and $26 billion for Border Patrol. The bill's passage comes after a government shutdown and weeks of delays before it finally cleared the Senate last week. And tonight's Game 4 of the NBA Finals at Madison Square Garden. The Knicks lead the Spurs 2-1. I'm Chris Caraccio, NBC News Radio.
6: A better life with Dr. Sanjay Gupta. Recent survey conducted by Common Sense Media found one-third of teenagers prefer AI companions over humans for serious conversations. There's a term for that, social offloading. And experts we talked to warned that this habit could be stunting emotional growth, leaving an already isolated generation who came of age during the pandemic even less prepared for the messiness of human interaction. Sure, AI can help you polish whatever it is you're looking to say, but that's not very human, right? It's the messiness that makes our interactions with each other so real. It's also what makes them so validating, help us to develop our confidence, our voice, our deep bonds with each other. Psychiatrists we talked to encouraged turning to family or friends when you're struggling to express yourself. They are keen to help. I'm Dr. Sanjay Gupta, helping you live a better life.
7: And let's go ahead and take a look now at your alternative talk weather outlook for Wednesday. We'll see mostly cloudy skies and a few light rain showers this morning. But don't worry, they'll taper off to partly cloudy skies and drier conditions later on this afternoon. Mix in a few sun breaks or two. High temperatures around 65, 66 degrees for tonight. Partly cloudy skies, low temperatures dropping down to about 50. For Thursday and running up into the weekend, more sunshine expected and warmer temperatures. Highs of around 71 for Thursday, ramping up to almost 90 by Sunday.
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0: Thank you so much for joining us. We continue our conversation here on WCPT 820 Heartland Signal, KKNW 1115 Seattle, and KTNF AM 950 Minneapolis, St. Paul. Joining me in studio, it's an entire panel of comedians. Comedian Joe Kilgallen, who's appearing with me at the Den Theater on Thursday for our fundraiser to benefit Kids Above All. Go to kidsaboveall.org to buy some tickets. Joe, you didn't know you were going to be surrounded by Latina comedians today.
1: I always prepare myself for that occasion every time I leave my house.
0: You never know.
14: You're doing great.
1: Thank you very much.
0: By the way, Joe is wearing a great t-shirt from Replica Chicago here on the northwest side of Chicago on Montrose. Is, I have a new banner behind me.
3: I love your banner.
0: Thank you. We won't go quietly back to the 1950s. This is available from Liberal Lawn, which you will find on the Minocqua Brewing Company Marketplace. So I invite you to visit there. That's where I ordered it from, and I love that. So thank you so much to folks who pointed that out to me, because I really like that banner. There's other ones that I couldn't, they were not appropriate for, like, just grab them. Well, we'll grab them by the ballot is her other banner she has, which is really good.
1: That's a good one.
0: Grab by the ballot. Evie Cato and Soleil Santos, both comedians who are performing this Thursday at the Comedy Plex in Oak Park. It's the No Sabo Kids. Who else is on the show with you?
3: Matt Torres, Janice Rodriguez, Cecilia Gonzalez, Christina Gutierrez, Robert Petrez.
14: Robin.
3: I'm sorry. We were talking about Robert. The Robert
0: Roberto.
3: Name. Yes. And then Chris Walker.
0: Excellent.
3: Yes. And then obviously Evie and myself were co-hosting.
0: You know what's interesting to me? I was just thinking about this. So Griffin graduated from college this weekend. And when he graduated from high school, he had, like, you know, you get like these different ropes and sashes when you be like different layers of things. I will tell you this. While I am a No Sabo kid, I did not raise a No Sabo kid.
3: Wow,
0: so
3: nice.
0: I just want to say Griffin is fluent in Spanish.
3: That's awesome. That's incredible. That's amazing.
0: And plus, it helps to have Abuelita in the house. So he was able to practice with her. And yes, yeah, so he is fluent. He doesn't sound sound like a native speaker. It's very white. I mean, it's the whitest white accent.
3: That's okay. It's okay.
0: He needs to live somewhere or work. Do some work with more Spanish speakers. I think that next time when I do the No Sabo, I think that we should do a competition of who knows the least Spanish, and that should be the winner. I think in contrast to my life.
3: I would love that.
0: And you could do it by insulting somebody. You have to, if I don't know the insults, like I'll just keep taking it. I can't get mad about it because I have no idea what someone's saying to me. And is that, then I win.
4: Oh my goodness, that sounds like fun.
3: That sounds awesome.
4: Like a roasting. All right,
0: like roasting.
4: Yeah, I was
1: Spanish.
3: Yes.
0: You took Spanish in high school?
1: I took French. My dad wanted me to take Spanish.
0: Your French teacher made pastries.
1: She did. And, she was great.
3: So you did it for the food?
1: Pretty much, yeah. 2 years of French. I know the start of the Hail Mary, and that's about it. Je te salue, Marie. That's, you know.
0: I wish I spoke Spanish fluently. And especially now, right, when we have so many people in our community. Do you have family members or, and I know that we all have a wide range of politics in our communities, but are Puerto Ricans also feeling the stress of looking Latino? I would imagine, like, they're not being discriminative as far as, like, discerning between Puerto Rican, Mexican, Colombian, like,
3: ICE agents. No, I mean, there's been several that have been arrested and have been detained because they were not believed that they were Puerto Rican. And it's happened in a few different states.
0: For those who, I do have a lot of hate listeners. Can you, who would like to address the fact that Puerto Ricans are American citizens? People don't understand. Do you remember this? This was right here at Caldwell Woods. There was a girl wearing a Puerto Rican flag, and this guy was yelling at her to go back to her country.
3: That happened to me once when I was a kid. I was told by some other kids to go back, and I was like, to where?
0: Yeah.
3: To Wrigleyville? That's where my house is.
0: Are they why you became a power lifter?
3: I didn't become a power lifter for that. I didn't become a power lifter. I was a bodybuilder. There's a distinction. Even though they tried to recruit me for powerlifting, but I didn't want to do that. But no, that was more survival for growing up with a house full of boys. Yes. The boys I mentioned, yes. My father named all after baseball players. I needed to survive, so I did that.
0: Like, for survival. Now you have Carmen's one of your sisters. How many siblings do you have, Evie?
4: I have three sisters, two older sisters, and then Carmen's my younger sister and a younger brother.
0: Yeah, that's a big family.
4: Yeah,
0: that's a lot.
4: Yeah.
0: That's a lot.
4: That's a.
0: I have siblings. They're all half siblings. I have two sisters on one side, two sisters and a brother on the other side. It was six altogether. I'm the only Irish Mexican. Now, Joe, do you have siblings?
1: Yes.
0: How many siblings you got?
1: Three.
0: Oh, and
1: older sister, younger brother.
0: Okay. It's a good blend.
1: Two teachers and a doctor, and then me, a comedian. You know, it's funny about that, too, because a friend of mine I hadn't seen in a while, Mike Leibovitz, really great comedian, who was headlining Zanies the other night. He was like, oh, look at all the tattoos on you. That's new. And I'm like, yeah, I got them all within like the last year or so. And I thought to myself, my siblings all have tattoos, but they're in professions where some people might look, teacher with tattoos. My brother's a doctor with tattoos. Look, people are over the stigma nowadays, which is great because it never really mattered in the first place. But I was the last to get tattoos, and I had a job where no one cares. Like, as a comedian, no one cares about what you got.
3: Exactly.
1: So,
3: there's no HR department.
4: No, right?
1: There's not. We probably need one, to be honest.
0: Yeah, I don't even know what that would look like. Yeah, that poor person would be drinking all the time if we came to them with our problems and all the comedy clubs, the bookers. The other comics, the audience. I mean, like, it takes its toll. I have to tell you, I did an event last week. I mentioned the Are You Really Winning had a conference, the Illinois Gambling, a Problem Gambling Association organization. I don't know how many times you've had to host an event or performed corporate or fundraisers. This was the best. Like, I did one last year where I had to introduce people, and they basically gave me bios from Wikipedia that were like pages long.
3: Really?
0: That was horrifying. This was the best. I mean, the thing about being a comic, and people make fun of me for like wanting the situation to be just right, meaning the lighting. The sound, where the audience not being sat the way the frick back.
3: I feel like those are minimum.
0: Right?
3: Minimum, yes.
4: Yes.
3: Yes. Yes. Because all of those things, if they're not, they just kind of make your job a little harder.
0: Oh,
3: each one. If there's not proper lighting, they can't see you. Or it's, you know, or the lighting is like If they're sitting way back, there's like this guy. We did a show recently where I think the audience was like, we decided we're like, the stage wasn't that high. So both of us, before we even got, we were like, okay, what are we doing? And we were like, you know what? We're getting off the stage, and the cord on the microphone was long enough to walk. You and I did that once at another venue out in the burbs once, where you literally walked through and you were like talking to each table because we were so far from the audience.
0: Yeah.
3: Yeah.
0: Well, because this comes down like, events in spaces that aren't traditionally comedy clubs, I kind of get because they're not used to it. Like, Tatas would do that. Like, she wouldn't... I would ask her, please, just sit from the front and then back. And no, people don't want to sit in the front. I get that. But it changes the whole dynamic. Do you know what I'm talking about?
1: I know exactly what you're talking about. But when you said Tatas, I got really hungry. really good food.
0: Tatas is a taco joint, by the way, everybody.
1: Irving Park and... one block west of Central Avenue in the Portage Park neighborhood. Mm. So we did that one fundraiser, and it was great. Real-time sports in Elk Grove. We had to stand in between the two rooms. Do you remember that?
0: Oh, my gosh. For Kevin Morrison.
1: That was awesome.
0: Exactly. That's exactly the kind of like nightmare situation I'm talking about. Like, so that brings me to the Comedy Plex and the Den, two venues that will be fantastic.
4: Love
0: for
4: it.
1: Built for it.
0: The Comedy Plex is such a nice room, and I love that they're
3: so comfortable.
0: And I kind of love that they have a camera. You can watch the audience while you're in the green room.
4: Yes.
0: Rather than see the comic. Like, I don't want to see there, but watching the audience is fantastic. You can see who's having a good time. Mm-hmm. You can see who's a little bit tight. The Den Theater is so lovely. I know it's for other, for sure,
1: but both venues, the thing they most have in common, because they're very different neighborhoods and different setups. One's more of a theater, the other's a comedy club, but they take care of the comedians.
0: Yes. Mm-hmm.
1: I always leave the Den with a bunch of Den merch, and of course Mars and Sherman do such a fantastic job making everyone feel welcome.
3: Yeah,
1: and
3: at the club.
1: Yeah. It's nice to be in places like that because it kind of makes us be a little bit better. I mean, we're trying to kill every time. But, you know, when you're in a good mood,
3: there's a comfort. There's a comfort to that when you feel like, oh, wow, okay, they got my back. Like, I feel you get to play, like, you feel, at least I feel a little bit more relaxed when you're in a supportive environment, you know, and all the things like the lighting and this, you know, when all those things are, that it just helps make the job a little bit easier and allows more freedom of just being funny. Now, sometimes that doesn't happen and you've got to be the professional that you got to be, and you still got to bring in the jokes, and that's fine. But you know, and sometimes it's just like, oh, this is nice.
4: Yes. And it's so cool because it's like a speakeasy at the Comedy Plex. Yes. I love it. I'm serious, how it takes me back to the days of being raised in Humboldt Park. We used to cut through alleys and gangways to go in someone's basement apartment to go hang out. It's just love it.
0: I love that you went that way. For me, it reminds me more of the basements that I went to when I would do sleepovers, like when I was 9 or 10 years old. And you're like in alleys, like sneaking around trying to get. I'm just like, remember when we split with a Ouija board and do light as a feather, stiff as a board?
3: I'm with you, Patty. That would have been my.
1: No, I'm with Evie over here because I cut through gangways all the time.
4: You didn't want anyone to see you, and I was like, trying to sneak around.
1: I was lazy. It was a shortcut as well.
0: Because I guess we should explain to folks the entrance to the Comedy Plex is kind of in this sort of.
3: It's off to the side. It's not. It's off of Lake Street, but the address is Lake Street. But
0: it's in the alley.
3: But it's in the alley. There's like this small.
1: It's like a brick road.
3: Brick
1: alley.
3: Road.
1: It's nice.
3: Brick road towards the parking garage.
0: I feel like we should paint the brick so that people know they're going somewhere. Like with an arrow.
1: I wonder if yellow brick road to there.
0: Those are two incredible venues for two incredible shows.
3: Yeah,
0: you can see this
3: also
0: Thursday.
3: Beautiful.
0: We all need some laughter. I haven't even talked about the news of the day so much. Because it's just crazy. I mean, if you have a 401k in the stock market, don't watch those numbers because you know it's going to come back up when he starts manipulating things again. I'm just saying. We are talking to our friends who we all have shows this Thursday. Joe Kilgallen and I will be at the Den Theater on Thursday for our benefit for Kids Above All. That's Stand Up for Kids, Kids Above All. Go to kidsaboveall.org for your tickets. And then also on Thursday, it's a No Sabo Kids, all Latinos who can't speak Spanish for whatever reason. That I am one of of them. I am in the tribe. So you can go to comedyplex.com for your tickets for Thursday night's show. Yes. 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
0: Thank you so much for joining us. 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Hi, everybody watching on Facebook or YouTube. Joining me in studio, comedian Joe Kilgallen, who will be joining me on Thursday at the Den Theater for Kids Above All to benefit kidsaboveall.org, including Annabelle Duval, Kevin Bozeman, Katie Miners. It's going to be a great show. By the way, if you do indulge in beverages, they make a really good old-fashioned, is all I'm saying. I should not think about that. I don't need to be thinking about that. But it's going to be a great show. And if you can't make the show, you can go to kidsaboveall.org. And if you can't make it, it better be because you're going to see the No Sabo Kids.
3: Yeah.
0: Yes. The Comedy Plex.
3: Better be.
4: Thank you.
0: So if you go to that show, make a donation to kidsaboveall.org. Comedy Plex is where Evie Cato mm-hmm. and Soleil Santos will be performing, along with a slew of other Latino comedians who, like me, cannot speak Spanish fluently. I like to find that I have community. It's the most embarrassing, Joe. I honestly, like, the number of times I've had to explain the various reasons I don't speak Spanish, and like, it's changed for me, because when I was a kid, like, my mom's go, what? Why are you like?
1: I'm sorry, it just popped in my head. This one time, a comedian, he won't be listening, Drew Michael. We were at a place. I want to say it was Arturo's on Western.
4: Western and Armistice.
0: They're open late too.
1: He started, we're waiting in line, and he started speaking Spanish to the, kid behind the counter, and the kid responded in English, going, "I don't know what you're saying." So funny. He could have been on the show. He could have been on your show coming up. That's why I started laughing and popping my head.
0: This white guy in line.
1: Yeah.
3: Trying to show off. It's like, look.
0: Well, but he also thought he's probably connecting. Like,
1: I think he appreciated the effort, but it was funny.
0: It was really funny. That's really funny.
3: I don't know.
0: I've done radio interviews and TV interviews. I've had to do in Spanish, and I have index cards. I'm like, these are the only questions you can ask me. If you ask me anything else, you will have dead air.
3: I bet you that's what J-Lo does.
4: Yeah.
0: What's with Selena? What was a little bit like, too? She was.
3: One time I saw her on remember the talk show Cristina?
0: Yes.
3: And Cristina, that was a Spanish talk show, kind of equivalent to the Latina Oprah.
0: The red glasses, right?
3: Yes. And she asked something to Selena that was saying something, and Selena responded with some number, but she said, it was something like, instead of saying 23, she said like, no, I'm sorry. It was instead of saying like, 13, how do you say, I forget.
0: 13.
3: Okay, that's right.
0: She said 13.
3: She said 13, yes. And Cristina busted out laughing, and you could see how embarrassed Selena was, but Christina tried to hold it in, but she couldn't, and she just was like in tears when this poor girl said diez y tres instead of saying trece. Yes.
0: See, the thing, but it's not fair because it's diez, once, I can't even do 12.
4: Doce,
0: trece,
4: catorce,
3: quince, dieciséis.
0: That part.
3: Dieciséis.
0: So, see, I don't remember. So 16 is 10 plus 6.
3: 10 and 6, yeah.
0: 10 and 7.
3: 10 and 8. 10 and 9.
1: See, I can see. English is the only language that kind of screws with number counting. I read a thing. God, I hope this is correct. No, it's in Malcolm Gladwell's Outliers, where people were kind of like, why are Asian people very, very good at math? And it's language-based.
3: Yes.
1: They have an easier counting system based off their language.
0: Interesting.
1: So it totally makes sense when you think of it that way. Because with English, okay, the first 10 numbers, great. So what's the next thing? Oh, it's all teens. Oh, so one teen? No.
0: No. 11
1: Two
0: and 12
1: teen?
0: Are
1: no.
0: not.
1: The three teen, well, 13. See? Okay, so fourth teen? No, that one's actually right. That's 14. So five? No, that's fifth. It's weird,
4: yeah,
1: right? So,
4: okay.
1: And obviously, we figure it out pretty quickly when you're little. Like, that doesn't take too much time. But I think they were basically saying, like, our, you know, whatever age range is, like, we're about the same. And then when it starts to learn that one, they kind of skyrocket a little bit. And then some. You know, English-speaking people catch up math-wise, but language is huge in that regard.
0: I agree. And I just think it's funny because I was working really hard to remember, like, a doce, trece, catorce is 14.
3: Yes, catorce.
0: Quince. Yeah.
3: Quince.
0: Yeah. Yes, and then you start with dead. Yeah. So I can totally see myself saying diez y tres.
3: Yes.
0: 1,000%. 1,000% I can see myself saying that. So it's kind of cute, but it's not to Spanish speakers.
3: But even like Eric Estrada didn't speak Spanish, and so he learned how to speak Spanish because his career was kind of dying. He was having trouble getting
0: crossed
3: gigs
0: over.
3: And then he was able to do novelas, but he was like, I don't speak Spanish, and they're like, all you got to do is memorize the lines.
0: You're right.
3: And so that's how he learned how to speak Spanish
0: by being on
3: a novela, you know. Right. But he was already a full-blown adult when he was a no sabo kid.
0: Yeah. So my thing is that my mom came here to learn English. So that, like, and she married an Irish guy, so that was,
3: well, you're gonna learn English that way.
0: I just say it and
3: real fast.
0: And then, but my dad would tell stories about how I would tell other kids, his mom was yelling at her son in Spanish, and I went over to tell the kid what his mom was saying because he didn't understand her. So till I was 5, I apparently understood, but I didn't speak. And then I minored in Spanish in college. I took Spanish classes in high school. It's Declan too. So Declan, when he was born, they told me not to speak more than one language in the house because his language comprehension he tested as deaf. So they were like, if he's hearing language, so they told me not to. And I completely stopped speaking at home because Griffin, he is fluent though. So I started out when he was a baby speaking Spanish to him.
1: Nice. You think he makes fun of you in Spanish?
0: Absolutely, yes, he should. It's totally my fault. Yes, he's so he was, and to the point where he's almost knowing about it, because when we went to Mexico City, he was correcting me everywhere. I'm like, I don't need that. I don't need that. So the show is this Thursday, and this will be is it 8 o'clock show?
3: 7:30. Doors open at 6:30. Mm-hmm.
0: Excellent.
3: Yes, comedyplex.com for tickets.
4: Excellent. Oak Park. Yeah,
0: I'm so torn because I invited Katie Miners to be the MC. I've MC'd this for 8 years, and I thought I'd like to just, you know, do some comp. But then it's also really hard to MC. It's would you guys agree? It's the hardest spot in any show.
1: Yes. She has good energy for it, though.
0: She does.
1: But it is the hardest spot, definitely.
0: She does, and I may just let her off the hook and just, because I've done it for so. I mean, you know, it's a fundraiser. But the other thing is, I also kind of want to leave right after my set because my son invited me and my mom to go see Wizard of Oz on the big screen at the Music Box Theater.
4: Oh, nice.
0: It's a 9:45 show. Isn't that, like, I'm not sure what we're getting ourselves into for a 9:45 showing of Wizard of Oz. Like, that seems like it could be anything, doesn't it?
3: Yeah.
4: Yeah.
3: But it is a music box, though.
0: Yeah, right. It's not like a Rocky Horror Picture Show, right, where...
1: Not for the Wizard of Oz. You think people show dressed up as the Wizard of Oz, perhaps?
0: As Dorothy? I think it might be that kind of... Don't you think?
3: Oh, yeah.
4: Totally expect that.
0: That's what I mean. I don't know what I'm getting into. Like,
3: well, you know,
1: I think you should dress up.
0: I feel like I'm going to be the... I'm going to dress up for the...
3: Well, you have braids already.
4: I was going to say, I saw the braids. They're perfect.
3: You're already halfway there.
0: Right. I will dress up as Toto.
1: Weren't you Snow White for Halloween once? Was that you?
0: Snow White, absolutely. That was one of my favorite costumes, yeah. Because I used to wear really scary costumes until I showed up at Declan's... it's a preschool for kids with disabilities, and I was a ghost bride with like blood and everything, and all the kids were screaming and crying and falling out of their chairs. I'm the worst special needs mom ever, I'm just saying. So after that, it was always Batgirl, Catwoman, awesome. And Snow White. So yeah. Because my kids thought I was great. Yeah. All right. Thank you, everybody, for joining us tonight. Thank you, Lady B, for everything. Don't forget kidsaboveall.org for the comedy show on Thursday at the Den Theater. Comedyplex.com if you want to go to that show. And I'll the No Sabo Kids. Thank you to our sponsors, Pride Coffee Roasters, Source Solar, Are You Really Winning, Kids Above All. I'm sure I'm forgetting somebody, but I love you all for supporting the work that we do. Good night, Lady B.
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18: 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Between running the AC in summer and the furnace in winter, heating and cooling costs can add up quickly. And as electricity and gas rates rise, many Americans are spending thousands of dollars a year on energy. But Gordon Vumard, a weatherization professional in Illinois, says you can take small, inexpensive steps to cut your heating and cooling costs.
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18: 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But in the summer, close blinds to keep heat out. Vumard also recommends switching to LED light bulbs. 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And remember to run the exhaust fan while showering.
19: 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In the middle of summer, your AC will have to fight that as well.
18: Vumard says an efficiency expert can help you decide if larger projects, like adding insulation or upgrading your heating system, are worth it. 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
7: And good Wednesday to you. Benny Mathers here for a look at your alternative talk AM 1150 traffic update. We're around the Soundwell over on I-90 eastbound near the off-ramp to Highway 18 eastbound. There's a recent disabled vehicle partially blocking the ramp. It's a response team. State Patrol have arrived on the scene and they are taking care of that disabled vehicle.
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2: 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I'm Chris Caraccio.
26: President Trump has vowed to attack Iran very hard. He spoke from the Oval Office this morning and said more attacks are coming today following yesterday's strikes. This comes after Trump blamed Iran for shooting down a U.S. Apache helicopter over the Strait of Hormuz. Americans are paying more for goods. Annual inflation rose to 4.2% in May, the highest rate in 3 years, thanks to soaring energy costs due to the war with Iran. Numbers out today from the Bureau of Labor Statistics show the rate rose from 3.8% in April, which aligns with what markets were expecting. But President Trump is downplaying the latest inflation report.
27: You know, I can say it now, something you didn't know. Do you know we've been taking out millions of barrels of oil? Nobody knows it. You know who doesn't know about it? Iran until right now.
26: Trump said inflation will come down like a rock once the war with Iran is over. He also pointed to the stock market and oil prices as signs that the economy is doing well. Republican Steve Hilton has secured the second spot in California's governor's race and will go up against Democrat Javier Becerra in the November election. That's according to NBC News, with about 90% of the vote count reported. Hilton received 25% of the vote, while Becerra got 28%. NBA legend LeBron James says he considers himself the greatest basketball player of all time. In an interview with Time Magazine, James said he would not take any player over himself in the NBA's ongoing GOAT debate. James added that other basketball legends, including Michael Jordan and Kobe Bryant, would likely make the same argument for themselves. The 41-year-old also said he remains undecided about retirement and could either return for a 24th NBA season or end his career this summer. The four-time NBA champ is the NBA's all-time leading scorer and will become an unrestricted free agent this offseason after spending the last 8 years with the Los Angeles Lakers. I'm Chris Caraggio, NBC News Radio. Millions of people across the Midwest and Northeast are feeling the impact of a severe weather threat today. The multi-day severe weather threat is forecast to bring storms capable of producing large hail, damaging wind gusts, and tornadoes. By tomorrow, the threat shifts and extends into the Ohio Valley, as well as continuing in the Northeast, encompassing more than 125 million people. Storms will continue to develop due to the cold front as it marches eastward, which would create conditions for all possible severe weather hazards. New York is now the first state in the country to mandate that ads created by using AI-generated actors say so. New York is a hub for advertising, television, and film. Lately, there have been a lot of questions about how artificial intelligence could impact those industries, especially when it comes to jobs. AI-generated or synthetic performers are digitally created to appear as a real person and are sometimes used to sell products. Governor Kathy Hochul's first-in-the-nation AI regulations are getting a thumbs up from SAG-AFTRA, the union that represents actors, saying it creates much-needed guardrails. Pope Leo met with Puerto Rican superstar Bad Bunny and his family during a visit to Madrid. The Vatican confirmed the Pope and singer spoke briefly on Monday while both were in the Spanish capital. A police chase in Louisiana has resulted in a man getting attacked by an alligator. State police say they were able to track a reckless driving suspect to an elevated stretch of highway west of New Orleans. Victor Rivas tried to escape by jumping into a swamp. That's where he was attacked by the gator that bit both of his arms. The police report shows that Rivas was eventually caught with the help of drone technology as well as the alligator. State police say there's a lesson here, and it is impaired driving can lead to serious and sometimes unpredictable consequences. I'm Chris Caraggio, NBC News Radio.
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10: 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Time now for a quick look at our KKNW weather outlook. Partly sunny skies expected through this afternoon and a high near 65. Mostly clear tonight and a low around 49. Sunny with a high near 70 for Thursday. Sunny with a high near 72 for Friday. A sunny Saturday and a sunny Sunday. We'll see a high near 84 on Sunday.
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0: All right, today on the show, we have Gwen Way back with her Gadgets and Gear segment. What do we have in store today, Mike? Oh, we did a hot change, so you don't know yet. And this is going to be one of your favorite gadgets ever. I can just tell.
1: Okay.
0: All right, there we go. And of course, besides our Gadgets and Gear segment, we have our standard features, including This Week in Technology, our Technology Fail of the Week, Possible Nathan Nugget, and of course, our Pick of the Day Whiskey Tasting to see if our selected whiskey pick gets 0, 1, or 2 thumbs up at the end of the show. But now, everyone, let's start with the latest headlines in the world of technology.
14: Here are our top technology stories of the week.
0: All right. Story number one, Anthropic co-founder warns AI is moving too fast. Is the Anthropic co-founder warning us of issues or a disgruntled employee? Let's head out to our Tech Time insider, Jennifer Merrick, for more on the story.
3: Thanks, Nathan. Here's what we learned from Anthropic co-founder Jack Clark, and it's one of the strongest warnings we've heard from inside the AI industry. Clark says AI development is accelerating so fast that we're approaching a point where systems could start improving themselves without human oversight. His exact words were, "The industry has a gas pedal, but no brake pedal." Right now, Anthropic's Claude is already running on code that is 80% written by the AI itself, and Clark believes it could reach 100% within 2 years, something he says would have huge implications for safety, jobs, and national security. Now, back to the studio.
0: Duh. All right. Jennifer, thank you very much. Clark argues that the government must step in with real oversight and regulation, not to stop innovation, but to ensure humans remain in control as AI systems become autonomous and more capable. So this is kind of a big deal. So when you have AI,
1: looking at me like you're surprised at this.
0: This is the whole story of how like Skynet takes over in the Terminator movies, right? So if you have AI that starts writing its own code for its own self, there is a point where the original code will be changed completely.
1: It's already done that.
0: And it's 80% of the way there. So we still got 20% human intervention.
1: Yeah, if we go with the whole old adage of humans only use 10% of their brain, AI's already ahead of human development. So, you know.
0: There you go. All right. Well, the warning comes as Anthropic prepares for one of the most anticipated IPOs in tech history. So this is interesting. We have OpenAI's IPO coming on up. We have Anthropic's IPO. So we have two public offerings of AI companies. Each of them are expecting to hit near the trillions in value upon that. We are going to create, in the matter of a couple months, two companies that are each worth $1 trillion on paper. Now, Clark highlighted the rise of autonomous AI agents, bots capable of performing tasks on their own, which he believes will reshape the job market. Many recent tech layoffs have cited that the tools are being used for replacement of human engineers.
1: I feel like Clark should be my bromance guy because he's saying stuff I've already been saying this whole time.
0: Okay, so Clark is your guy and Altman's my guy.
1: No, I didn't say that. I said maybe he should be.
0: Okay, I think
1: but
0: he should be.
1: The problem here I'm having with this is that he's saying it could reshape the job. It's already reshaping the job market.
0: You think so?
1: Yeah.
0: Okay. All right. Okay. Well, he has public warnings that are famed on policy concerns, not personal grievance. So he's not a former ex-employee. He's not a disgruntled employee. He does not have an axe to grind. He's actually considered a respectable leader in AI policy. So this isn't someone that's just coming on out and say, hey, I got pissed off at everybody, and I'm going to then come on out and say we should do this. This is somebody that's actively in this world itself.
1: This warms my heart a little bit. I have some hope in the human race again.
0: So see, this there you
1: because
0: go.
1: Because there's an actual person out there who can make change who's actually saying that we should do what I've been hollering about here for
0: We're just 2 years ahead of the mainstream media. That's right. Weeks ahead, but I think we're like 2 years ahead. All right. AI's potential is enormous, he says. But without a way to slow it down, the world may not be ready for what's coming next. Dun, dun, dun. All right.
1: What are you talking about? Yeah. What could be coming next?
0: Well, you have AI talking to AI and AI sending stuff to AI and AI making it. I can't wait for the AI HR bot.
1: I wonder if AI is the thing responsible for changing my address on Amazon Prime.
0: Is that the robot that changed it for you?
1: Every time I order something from Amazon Prime, I now have to make sure that it got the right address because it keeps delivering stuff at a different address.
0: Okay. Well, maybe that's it. All right. Well, you know what?
1: It's the AI getting back at me for...
0: For Mike, the AI guy?
1: For being the AI guy.
0: All right. What do we have for story number two?
1: Oh, a new space telescope is coming out. Did you know that?
0: I did not. What's going on for space?
1: NASA's Roman Space Telescope is ahead of schedule. It has announced that the Nancy Grace Roman Space Telescope is officially scheduled to launch on August the 30th of 2026, which is ahead of its timeline by nearly 8 months now. This is not Nancy Grace, the woman on the TV.
0: Okay, this is not the same. You thought this it was at first. You did at first. You thought at first that maybe it would have been, and you were a little upset.
1: I asked why is a telescope being named after the lady on the criminology show?
0: Okay, there you go.
1: She's widely regarded as the mother of Hubble for her foundational work in planning and securing funding for the space observatory. Engineers at NASA Goddard recently completed the final inspection of Roman 7.9-foot primary mirror, confirming perfect alignment after vibration environmental testing. The telescope is now being prepared for transport to the Kennedy Space Center, where it will undergo final checks, fueling, and integration into a SpaceX Falcon Heavy robot that hopefully will lift off from the pad. Once in space, Roman will travel to the Sun-Earth L2 point, joining the James Webb Space Telescope with a field of view 100 times larger than Hubble's. Roman will capture enormous sections of the sky at once, giving astronomers unprecedented data on dark energy, galaxy formation, and how common solar systems like ours that may exist out there.
0: Okay.
1: NASA says the mission will deliver never-before-seen views of the universe and open new opportunities for scientific discovery worldwide. I feel like I'm having some Nathan problems with my pronunciation this morning.
0: Wow.
1: In other words, NASA news, Agence has officially ended the MAVEN Mars orbiter mission after more than 11 years of service, a decade beyond its original one-year plan. MAVEN provided the first long-term measurements of how Mars lost its atmosphere over billions of years, shaping our understanding of the planet's climate history. NASA called the mission a landmark achievement that will continue influencing Mars research for years to come. And that's all the tech news in the world of NASA.
0: Okay, well,
1: that we can talk about today.
0: Well, that's pretty good, though. I mean, that's, you know what? We have a couple uplifting stories. If you notice, story number one and story number two have been very uplifting. Right? And technology. We're very excited about that. Well, here you go, story number three.
1: It's always good to know that there's some wise person out there in AI land that sees the scariness of this. That
0: could happen.
1: Who is not even a tech whiz, can see.
0: Okay, well, guess what? Story number three. We're going back to normal. Microsoft tests wearable AI badges.
1: Dang it.
0: Microsoft.
1: Here I was all happy.
0: There you go.
1: Give me some more whiskey.
0: Microsoft is testing a new AI-powered hardware designed for office workers, including a small desktop cube and a wearable AI access badge that hangs on a lanyard like an employee ID. The badge has a touch screen, voice controls, and even a camera.
1: No way. Are you serious?
0: That's serious. Letting workers interact with AI agents without opening a laptop. So it's so you're an employee that just goes around with this device on you, capturing everything. So why even have an employee there? I mean, that's
1: I don't know.
0: Robot, right?
1: Well,
4: didn't we already have a company that tried to make an AI integrated pin that you put on your chest and it would tell you information?
0: So there was a Kickstarter. There's a Kickstarter that I invested in, and then all of a sudden
1: was that the happy little companion thing that was just completely dumb?
4: Yes. Yeah. And it couldn't read, like, how much protein is in this handful of nuts. And it had no idea.
0: Yeah. Okay. Well,
1: 100
0: Microsoft employees are testing
1: this out. I want to know what's going to happen in the break room. Well, are we going to have these little AI badges talking to themselves? Are they going to be reporting on what the employees gossip, are talking about?
0: They have their own little gossip channel.
1: That's right.
0: Here's the office gossip going
1: on there
0: today.
1: Is it there to watch how many keystrokes the person is actually typing out on his computer? Oh, or maybe he doesn't need to do that anymore either, because AI is here.
0: Only a few hundred employees are testing this out, so don't worry, Mike. It's not like everybody has it.
1: I'm not worried about it. This is Microsoft.
0: The company says
1: Microsoft should be worried about it.
0: The new form factor for using AI on the go. Now, Microsoft's been really, really successful at these type of devices. Let's go through the Microsoft Zune. Dun, dun, dun. Let's talk about the
1: Maybe
0: HoloLens.
1: They should call Meta and get some Ray-Bans instead with the...
0: Yeah, the HoloLens. That was their VR thing. Dun, dun, dun. Still discontinued.
1: No.
0: So everything that Microsoft ever does, the only thing that has ever worked is the Surface. And they spent billions of dollars.
1: They did a good job.
0: Other people come on up with what to build for the Surface. Yes, they did. They did.
1: I still have my...

0: and to follow its workers everywhere.
1: I want to know who they're giving it. Are they giving it to those workers that are really like bright and shiny stars in the company, or are they giving it to the ones that like visit HR all the time?
0: Well, I just still say, what does your badge become, an HR badge? I mean, I can't wait. Like I was saying, I want AI to take over HR. And then all of a sudden, just start going through people that are like lazy and aren't showing up to work, and just start sending out emails. You're fired. You're fired. You're fired. You know, that would be one of the funniest things ever.
2: It's gonna be like, your complaint is valid, but I don't care. Yeah. Go back to work.
1: I don't really see.
0: You don't see that happening.
1: I see that happening, but I don't see where this little. I'm joyful of that happening.
0: You're not joyful for that. Okay. Yeah. All right. Last story here. Story number four. Apple unveils iOS 27 and the macOS 27 as Tim Cook prepared his final Apple Worldwide Developer Conference keynote on Monday. Apple wrapped up the WWDC. Tim Cook delivered the final keynote as the CEO, and he went out with a full slate of software announcement. The spotlight was on the iOS 27 and the Mac 27, both arriving this fall.
1: Is this really a story? Do we really even need to know that iOS? Because, you know, in 2 months, iOS 20,000 is going to come out.
0: So. Well, they come out every year with normally a new OS. The big thing, though, is this is going to end support for all of your Intel Macs.
1: Oh, well, I don't have those. So
0: if you have an Intel Mac, so I have Intel Macs. I have a ton of Intel Macs. So any of the Intel Macs are no longer going to be able to get upgrades. They're going to be stuck at macOS 26 Tahoe. Apple says it will continue to do security updates for 3 more years.
1: So how nice of them.
0: So you have 3 more years on your Intel-based Mac, and then all of a sudden, boom, it's going to go. Now, this is actually going to reference what we do in This Week in Technology. So this is a lead-in story for This Week in Technology. Okay. The first time we've led into This Week in Technology segments.
1: Okay, well, that's awesome. But can't AI like do my security updates now?
0: Well, like it can, and then it goes and publishes it out.
1: Shouldn't it be able to support all my previous things that don't have support anymore?
0: You should just ask your AI to write a patch to go around it to make it to be supported.
1: We need AI to get people who are cheating games online and get those guys.
0: Get those guys taken care of. Well, Apple introduced a major upgrade to Siri, so this is their fourth reboot of Siri. We'll see if this one works. The company says the new Apple Intelligent Platform Siri now behaves more conversational, like an AI assistant. So kind of like Alexa has for the last four years.
1: They doing what they're trying to do with Alexa.
0: Yeah, but Alexa's on like Gen 2 of this, and Apple's still trying to hit it out of the ballpark on version 1.
1: Maybe they should talk to Microsoft. You know, they had Zune and you know, all that stuff.
0: The Halo Lens and all those. Yeah. Okay, well, what's interesting about this is every time I'm driving and on my iPhone and I ask it to look up something, it literally tells me I can't do it. You're driving. I'm trying to talk to this device. Every other device I have can answer.
1: I know. It's the dumbest thing. I have been yelling at my Alexa more and more because I've been referenced it as a she. She cannot get it right ever. She gives me more bad information than Google does.
0: Well, speaking of Google, Google Gemini is the backbone of Apple's AI assistant, so look for it to crash and tell you incorrect information. Well, that ends. I'm not a big fan of Google Gemini. I know that.
1: Why
0: it's
1: not?
0: I don't. You either choose Anthropic or OpenAI. Either use Claude or
1: Grok. You should use Grok.
0: Or you can use Grok too, but Google Gemini.
1: Gemini better than Grok?
0: No, Google Gemini is kind of not really good at all. But everybody's using it because it all comes free. So, all right. Well, that ends our top technology stories of the week. Next, we have Gwen Wei with something that Mike needs to get to stay connected with everybody. What is this gadget? Stay tuned as we'll be talking about it.
1: I don't want to be connected with everybody. I'm not even on social media that often. What are you talking about?
0: Well, stay tuned. We'll see what this is after the commercial break.
1: Okay.
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1: Welcome back to Tech Time with Nate the Mom. Our weekly show covers the top technology subjects without any political agenda. We verify the facts. We do it with a sense of humor in less than 60 minutes. Of course, a little whiskey on the side. Today, Mark Gregoire, a whiskey connoisseur, is not in the studio, but he is coming to us.
2: He's never coming back to the studio.
1: He's never coming back to the studio. He's coming to us from across the cloud, across the pond. Today,
2: it should be the cloud anymore.
1: About what we have and the whiskey we're tasting. All right, Mark, what are we tasting today?
2: It's scotch.
3: Well, it's an interesting one, Mike. It's Arbeaky 1794 Highland Rye Single Grain Scotch. From Arbeaky's website, we combine our unique use of rye with new charred American oak and leave this lively oak to do its magic. The result is a highly original whiskey that fires the imagination and the senses with exciting flavors and aromas. The new charred American oak barrel complements the flavors of rye, wheat, and malted barley grains, imparting rich color and deep flavor. So the palate brings malted cookies, followed by dry orange peel, black tea, and spice and ripe fruits come to life. It finishes with peppery, toasted oak, and an elastic body, which the column distillation gives an elongated finish. Now, this is from Arbeaky Distillery, and they are located in Lunan, Angus, Scotland.
1: Whoa,
3: this classification is a Scotch whiskey, but it's technically can also be considered a rye whiskey because it is 60% winter rye, 25% spring malted barley, and 15% winter wheat. It's age a minimum 4 years, 96 proof, and it goes for about $120 for a 700 milliliter. However, when I did a search online, I found it discounted down to about $30 on some sites.
2: Well, I was fixing to say that's never going to make Nathan's shelf, but I guess I was wrong about that.
1: I don't even know if it'll make it at that price point. I don't know. I didn't like it so far. My first taste of it was not.
2: I am surprisingly enjoying this, so you know.
1: Okay, we may have a
3: very unique. We'll talk about some uniqueness that this distillery does in the mumbles, and it's a fairly unique whiskey. As we saw, it's a Scotch whiskey, but it's not the traditional 100% malted Scotch or even a blended Scotch. It's a rye whiskey, but it just happens to be made in Ireland.
2: Nice.
1: Okay. All right.
2: Well, Peyton's head almost fell off when he drinks. So.
3: Peyton, I was wondering who was behind the board because Odie's voice only went deeper.
1: Yeah. Yeah. No, Odie's been taking it. No. Peyton, what'd you think of that so far?
4: Not my preferable favorite.
2: He literally did a Nathan face.
1: He did a Nathan face.
3: Well, I was gonna say Nathan and his son probably aren't really into rye whiskeys that much.
1: We're not. No, we're that is correct.
4: No.
1: So this is gonna be a tough one for me to move forward on. But you know what?
3: Peyton, I understand his pay's young. His palate is still expanding. He's still growing. Nathan, we've just given up
1: on. Well, you can't give up. Don't ever give up. We're in this together. Don't give up.
2: We need to give up more often, I think. That's kind of my message to them.
3: Mike was my hard-boiled egg there because in the beginning, he would not touch a rye whiskey at all. I didn't think I could soften that one up.
2: No, the evil
3: plan. He is my drinking buddy now.
1: He's your drinking buddy.
2: The evil plan of Mark has worked.
1: There you go. There he is, taking over the world.
2: I have moved my needle on rye whiskeys.
1: Okay. All right. Well, Mark,
3: as you guys drink and our viewership's drinks, don't forget to like and subscribe, especially after you've had a few drinks. Okay. But drink responsibly. Okay. Evan can wait.
1: Thank you so much.
2: That would be funny that if we became the Denny's of radio shows.
1: The Denny's of radio shows? What's the Denny's of radio shows mean?
2: Peyton knew what I was talking about. He's laughing over there.
1: Well, it's the Denny's. Explain that to me.
2: That's where drunk people go.
1: Oh, is it to Denny's?
2: Yeah.
1: Oh, that's... Oh. You know what? If only they serve German beer.
2: I really hate it when they have to explain a joke.
1: Okay, there you go. All
4: just
1: right.
4: As long as we're not the Waffle
3: House. That happens
4: House
3: often
4: radio
3: on
4: shows.
3: This show.
1: All right. With our whiskey tasting completed, let's move on to our feature segment. Today we have Gwen Way joining the show. 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
5: What's new in our gadgets and gear?
1: All right. Welcome back to the show, Gwen.
6: Thank you so much. Happy as always to be here. And I have to say, for me, it was always Drunken Nights at Village Inn. So sorry, not Denny's.
1: Yeah, but
2: Village Inn is the same type of restaurant.
1: Well, I'm sure they're all
6: the
1: same.
6: Wrong.
1: There's all diners. It's just a diner restaurant. A Greasy Spoon is where all the drunks go.
6: Waffle House.
2: Well, yeah, there's the Waffle House reference. Peyton mentioned that earlier.
1: That's right. Okay. Yeah. All right. Well, Gwen, we're so excited. For those that are new listeners that do not know anything about yourself, please introduce yourself to them.
6: Well, I'm happy to meet anybody who's new here and even happier to say hello to our friends who come back and listen to us week after week. My name is Gwen, and I have been in IT for the last quarter of a century with a focus in cybersecurity over the last 10 years.
1: That's right. She's kind of, you know, Nick's kind of, maybe we should have Gwen on for cybersecurity, and then Nick can just come on in now for all the AI
6: Nick
1: stuff.
6: Nick can do gadgets?
1: No. He's moved from his security stuff now just to griping and groaning on AI.
2: He's predicting. He is the AI Nostradamus.
1: Okay, Nostradamus. Is that what we're going to call it?
2: Nostradamus.
1: Okay.
2: For those of you who use that word.
6: Yeah.
1: All right. Okay. Gwen, now, what are we looking at today?
6: Well, we're looking at something that I think is very interesting, especially given one of our earlier stories.
1: Okay.
6: This is on Kickstarter, as most of our gadgets are, and it's called the Roro Lee Pocket AI Agent.
2: Okay, I'm not really excited about this so far.
1: Tell us more. I'm excited.
6: I think you would be. So this is kind of similar to what you were talking about with the Microsoft badges, but with a slightly less Big Brother lean.
1: Okay.
6: It does not have a camera. It does not do anything with that. But what it does is take notes from meetings and then change them into, you know, an action plan or something like that, so that you can gather all of the information that is talked about around you, make it into something that you can send to the team and make sure that things actually get followed up on and worked.
2: Or can you imagine taking this to a cocktail party?
1: And
2: figuring out all the gossip that's going on in your friend groups.
6: You could do it.
1: All right. Okay. All right. So now we got to get all the information on this because, Now, we did talk a little bit on our pre-show because we do, for everybody that listens to the shows, they know this, but for a new listener, we do pre-show, we go through stories, we kind of kick them up or down on depending on what's going to be talked about or not talked about.
2: Throw them on the ground and kick them around.
1: Yeah, and so just kind of like Saturday Night Live when you do a pitch type of deal and everybody comes on in and pitches different stuff for this. We did not have a gadget until late, so this is new for Mike because we actually changed it last night just specifically for this. But tell me how many backers, where it is, where is the company located, and how many pledges, and hopefully it's not like one of our devices that it was fake.
6: It appears to be for real. However, I will say this is a company out of Hong Kong. We normally try to go with American-based companies.
1: Okay.
6: It is their first project, so we do have to be a little concerned over that. But today, just while waiting to be on this segment, I've watched it go from about 550 backers up to 576.
1: Okay.
6: So there is definitely a lot of interest in this. It is available until June 26th.
1: Okay.
6: So if anybody wants to hop on and do their research and get a feel for it, I highly recommend it. There's a few of the super early birds left, although not many. You can get, I believe, everything, so the whole device for about $100. Or if those run out, there's still a fair amount of early birds, which is about 120.
1: Okay. All right. So it's a couple early birds that are available there. So what does this do? We did talk about this device kind of for Microsoft is testing something. So it doesn't have the camera built into it. What would be a feature in here that you would actually use that would be really adapt to and really important to use that you think would make a difference?
6: I think the note-taking feature is the best, in my opinion. It's something that you can then translate into, as I said, outlines. You can translate it into action plans. You can even translate it into just a simple to-do list to go through and make sure that everything is checked off.
1: How long is the battery life or how long is the memory for that? So this is what I've always worried about, right? So if I go into a meeting and I have an AI taker for notes and it listens and it captures the notes and then sends out the information. I normally on my phone or device that I have, I normally only get like a maximum of 10 hours, which is good enough for a day. But that pretty much at the end of the day, I better download everything and then start on over again and start on over. Do we know how long this will last? How much it has the ability so I don't have to worry about that? Is there any AI that's tied with it specifically?
6: It's actually tied with quite a bit of AI. It tends to lean on something called SuperClaw, which is related to OpenClaw. It also connects everything to the web, so you're able to actually store it on cloud. You've got about 40 gigs worth of storage, which is quite a bit of information for both audio and written files.
1: Okay. All right. So, what's interesting is these devices now before... If you were to record a conversation, right, that was like you had to tell everybody in the room, you had to say certain stuff that's going on. With these new devices that everybody's going to be wearing soon, how do you disclose that you're recording everything? How are you going to have, say, hey, I got this device around my neck and I'm recording you? And what is going to happen with this?
6: I mean, from a legal perspective, and I am not a lawyer, so please don't take my legal advice for anything more than it's worth. You still would need to inform people in most states.
1: Okay.
6: There are some states that have one party rule where as long as one person knows it's being recorded, you're okay.
1: Okay.
6: But the vast majority is a requirement to have everybody who is being recorded know that they are being recorded.
2: I don't really care about this one, but I would like one that just tells everybody stuff like that. Just yells at get off my grass or something. That's
1: you want an old guy chat?
2: I want to. It's gonna run around. I'm gonna be hanging out, and it's gonna tell. Don't be taping this, or I'm gonna sue you. or don't click on stuff because you'll end up getting your phone bricked or some stuff like that. Get off my lawn.
1: There you go. Okay. Again, tell everybody what the price is, where they can find it.
6: Right now, you can still get some of the super early bird specials for about $100. If you miss out on the last 22 of those, it only goes up by $20, so $120. You can find it by going to Kickstarter.com and searching for RoRoLee, RoRoLee.
2: All right. So one last question, though.
1: Well, I know Mike is getting one of these.
2: Yeah, Mike is not getting one of these. Mike does not need or want one of these. But Mike does have a question about where does all this stuff transfer? You said it's got cloud access and all this other stuff, and it's a Hong Kong-based company. Are we sending all our information to Hong Kong then?
6: Yeah, pretty much.
2: All right. So I would caution anybody to...
1: Again, I don't know why we. At this point,
2: I think
1: everybody's recording everything. So
2: I think
1: cares?
2: You should.
1: China,
2: yeah. At
1: Hong
2: this
1: Kong,
2: point, you should just post everything online anyway.
1: Yeah, they can have all.
2: Oh wait, we already do that. That's social media. Never mind.
1: It just gets breached, and then when something gets breached, we just say, "Oh, we're sorry," and there's no real consequences.
2: Yeah,
1: so I mean,
2: no,
1: it doesn't make
2: see,
1: a difference.
2: We need Mike would like AI powered devices that thwart stuff like that. Oh, sorry there, buddy.
1: Okay. That thwarts it? That doesn't allow it to happen?
2: Yeah, like AI countermeasures. Like it something that detects that somebody's wearing one of these things and then, like, turns it off.
1: Okay. Oh. So the AI is going to fight it. You're going to be wearing this device and it's going to...
2: It's like anti-AI. Yeah. So you're like going to have
1: the robots fight each other and then your robot's going to beat it up and kill
2: it. Yeah. It just sends out a dart.
1: They had these little things called Tamagotchis that did this back in like the early 90s.
2: Yeah, Tamagotchi. You had to, you know, manually do that. I'm talking about something that will search it out and say like, hey, somebody's just whisper in your ear, you know? Hey, somebody's wearing one of these recordable devices and it's... taking down everything you say, and then I can yell, get off my lawn!
1: There you go. Okay, all
6: Who
1: right.
6: Who knows? Our listeners may have just heard a new invention that we...
1: produced by Mike.
6: On Gadgets and
2: See, I would get behind that.
1: Okay, there you go. The AI that fights the AI.
2: Even better, something with a little tranquilizer dart that would shoot out at somebody who would do it.
4: That would be awesome. Quietly whispers, someone's listening to you right now. Yeah. Just any schizophrenic person starts freaking out. Like, whoa! Who's right. listening?
2: We're already becoming narcissistic. We might as well become, AI schizophrenic, okay. too.
1: All right. So last question, Gwen. Since Mike is not buying one of these. Are you looking to buy one of these?
6: My husband is actually more interested in it than I am.
1: Okay.
6: But he is seriously considering backing this.
1: All right. I probably will back it.
2: Nathan already did.
1: No, I haven't yet, but I will probably do it by the time I'm on.
2: Dude, you support the stuff before Gwen even gets to it.
1: Well, I didn't know about this one until late. This is a late breaking Kickstarter.
2: Okay.
1: All right. Okay. Well, Gwen, thanks so much for coming on the show. It's always a pleasure to talk with you about our new gadgets. I cannot wait to see what we have next month. We'll see if maybe we can continue our AI gadget stuff here.
2: Yeah, because Mike loves AI.
1: Speaking of that, as we go, thank you so much, Gwen, for being a part of the show.
2: Thanks, Gwen.
6: Thank you.
1: All right, Mike, you know what? Mr. AI guy, let's get ready for your segment.
7: We have the grumpiest guy in the world!

0: right.
1: I just have to bask in the theme song for a second.
0: You just got to take that back.
1: I like the theme song.
0: I do too. Okay. All right. What do we got coming on?
1: Oh, this is a very, very sad thing. Very sad.
0: Okay.
1: But buckle up, buddy. Apparently, we've reached a point in human evolution where AI has to flirt for us too.
0: What?
1: According to Hinge's CIA. Hinge, you know what Hinge is, right?
0: Yeah, Hinge is like a dating app.
1: Dating
0: right?
1: app. Yeah, okay. I think it's supposed to be for Christians, isn't it? Supposed to be for like married, looking to get married type. They were looking for serious relationships.
0: I think it's serious relationship
1: or whatever.
0: I think their tagline is that you load the app and then soon you'll get to delete it because you're going to find your perfect match.
1: Yeah, which okay. is BS.
0: All right.
1: Hinge's CEO Jackie Jontos, single 20 somethings absolutely want love. They just don't have the confidence to actually talk to another human being.
0: Okay.
1: So now.
0: Yeah.
1: Hinge has loaded up some AI tools
0: okay.
1: that help Gen Z start conversations because nothing says romance like outsourcing your personality to a server farm. See, I already said it earlier. You know, there's the app that I'm talking about right there. Instead of flirting for me, it says get off my lawn.
0: Okay, right? It gets off your lawn. All right, okay.
1: Janto says Gen Z spends 1,000 fewer hours a year socializing in person than people their age 20 years ago. That's because we didn't have all this stuff.
0: Okay.
1: 1,000 hours.
0: Yep.
1: 1,000.
0: Yep.
1: That's not a gap. That's a whole season of life missing. No wonder they're lonely.
0: Okay.
1: They're spending 2 hours a day not with people, but with their phones, which ironically is where they're now going to find people.
0: Okay.
1: And get this.
0: Yeah.
1: Tinder's numbers are dropping, but Hinge is growing.
0: Hinge is growing.
1: Yeah, I guess.
0: Okay.
1: All they needed was something to, you know, do all the talking for them. So the app that's designed to be deleted is now the one everybody's downloading.
0: Wow.
1: Sure. Totally not a marketing line.
0: Okay.
1: Experts say Gen Z is burned out on dating apps, confused by a lack of social cues, and my favorite part, they're not into drinking culture.
0: All right.
1: So instead of meeting someone at a bar, they're at the gym on Friday night hoping their biceps will do the talking. That's not even a thing. That's not even a thing, man. Everybody's hollering about that, too.
0: Okay.
1: Meanwhile, Hinge's AI is over here writing profile prompts like, tell them about your hobbies. Because apparently that's too much pressure. I think we've gotten to this point. Yes, dating is hard. I get it. Okay. I mean, it was hard when we were young.
0: Yeah, we were also a little bit social too, right?
1: I think we were more hardcore.
0: Okay.
1: Because we didn't have all this stuff that could do stuff for us.
0: That makes sense.
1: But when the AI is making the first move for you, all righty then. Is that really dating or is that
0: is
1: that your algorithm that's dating?
0: I think it's your algorithm that would be dating, right?
1: Now we're going to have algorithms that are dating other algorithms from other dating profiles. So your profiles are going to be dating, but you're not ever going to meet the person that's on the other end of that profile.
0: All right.
1: Yeah, there we go.
0: Well,
1: see
0: Mike,
1: how mesmerizing that was?
0: Well, that was a mesmerizing moment and Mr. AI
1: feel like, guy. I feel like we've definitely moved into the whole new thing.
0: The whole new generation.
1: I've gone from being mesmerizing to being the grumpiest guy on the internet.
0: All right. Well, thank you so much. Now we're going to move to our secret sounds.
2: 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Odie, play that sound.
0: All right. We're going to need to play the secret sound. Now, everybody pay attention and listen. I had a bunch of people come on in and try to guess it.
1: That's got to be a lie.
0: No, I did. I had
1: that's
0: like got to
1: be a lie. Nobody,
0: four people, nobody got this. Four
1: nobody.
0: People.
1: This is one of the most
0: I know
1: iconic sounds ever.
0: All right, here we go. Play that.

0: All right, so look.
1: If there's something wrong with you, if you can't figure this out,
0: you gotta be.
1: We didn't even give you a snippet of a sound. We gave you a whole thing.
0: we played almost level one of this, right? All right, so there is something out there for the secret sound that is absolutely going to be perfect for the first person to call in. 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
3: 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That's it?
2: That's it. That's that simple.
4: And now, let's look back at this week in technology.
0: All right. We're going back to June 8th, 2009. Apple introduces the Mac OS X Snow Leopard. An update famous for, well, listen, for the flashy new features. Now, Snow Leopard featured speed, stability, and efficiency. It was actually something really great because it actually reduced the size of the OS previously. So unlike every other OS that decides to go larger and larger, they actually compounded the code and made it smaller. This was a big release because what this did is this was Apple's moving away from the PowerPC processors and completely transitioning to the Intel chipset.
1: Mm.
0: So this is a
1: what
0: bad
1: happened?
0: Move.
1: Now we're
0: at
1: now
0: the time.
1: On iOS 27. Apparently.
0: Yeah. Well, fast forward to today. Apple is now making another historic shift with the announcement of the Mac OS 27. Apple's officially ending support for the Intel-based Mac. The very architecture Snow Leopard embraced is now being put to the end. After 20-year chapter, Mac is now going back to the
1: taking it out back and shooting it.
0: Is going back to the silicon-based processor that they once did with PowerPC. So this is what happens. They come around. PowerPC isn't competing with Intel. Mac says, you know what? We're going to go start working with Intel. Now Intel is struggling, and so they created their own chipset for the silicon that they have now, and they're going back. So it just takes 20 years, and then in 20 years from now, they're going to be going to whatever version of Intel.
1: I don't think it's about 20 years. I think it's about who's struggling when they're using their product.
0: Well, there you go.
1: They're kind of like Costco like that.
0: Are they kind of like Costco? How's that?
1: Yeah, I go into Costco, and I get something that I like that's made by a different vendor.
0: And then it's never
1: and
0: there
1: then,
0: again?
1: And then they add one that looks like it, this, you know, Costco brand.
0: Yeah.
1: And then next thing you know, the one that I like is gone. Now I have to eat. Get their crappy Costco brand.
0: All right. Well, you know what? That was This Week in Technology. If you ever want to have some Tech Time history with over 300 weekly broadcasts spanning our 5+ years of video podcasts and blog information, you can visit us at techtimeradio.com to watch our older shows. Now we're going to head out to our final commercial break, but when we return, we have the Mark Mumble Whiskey Review. 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
0: Mark, what do we got?
6: Oh, June 9th, celebrating today. If it was kind of Mike we're celebrating.
1: What?
6: Mike, if Mike has a doppelganger as a cartoon character, who would he be?
1: Mr. Magoo?
6: No, Mr. Magoo, he's a nice old man.
1: Oh, that's right. I'm not a nice old man. I'm a grumpy old guy.
0: Okay.
6: So who is Mike's doppelganger as a cartoon character?
0: As a cartoon character, Cartman.
1: What? You call me fat boy?
0: I didn't say that. He's big not, bones. He's not You're big bones.
6: We are celebrating Donald Duck Day.
0: Oh.
1: Donald Duck.
6: So we're honoring the famously cranky, barely understandable Disney icon who made his cartoon debut, as the guys in the studios probably remember, in The Wise Little Hen back in 1934.
1: Well, thanks for calling me not understandable.
6: He would not meet Mickey Mouse until later that same year in his second appearance, Orphan Benefits. Now, much like Mike, Donald's grumpy little charm is impossible to replace. And he also explained why Donald has appeared in over 200 films, proving once again that being loud, irritating, and hard to understand can apparently lead to a very long career.
0: Okay.
6: Just ask most of our politicians.
1: Wow. I'm not sure I'm feeling the warmth here, buddy.
0: You're not feeling the warmth?
6: Hey, Donald Duck's appeared in almost more than anything ever for Disney.
0: Isn't Donald Duck in more stuff than even Mickey?
1: That's because he doesn't wear pants.
0: I believe so. Because Mickey actually, as much as Mickey is the main character, I'm a big Walt Disney fan, right? So I've the only books that I've actually read are like history and stuff of Walt Disney in itself.
1: Dr. Seuss books? Oh,
0: no. And so as much as Mickey Mouse is the icon that he decided to draw on his train ride back from New York, as he was pretty much had just lost Oswald the Rabbit, which was his original icon. It's interesting that Mickey is limited in all the cartoons that they produce. I mean, they had DuckTales with Donald Duck and everything that was out there. There's very few Mickey Mouse-centric.
1: DuckTales was not with Donald.
0: Scrooge McDuck. Well, Scrooge and Donald. Donald was the uncle, and then the Huey, Dewey, and Louie were all the nephews that came around, right? And,
1: yep.
0: I mean, DuckTales was like show. Okay. All right. Well,
6: Much like Donald Duck, as Nathan talks about, who comes from the proud Scottish lineage of Clan MacDuck, tonight's distillery also have deep Scottish roots.
0: Ah.
6: Our Iki distillery is owned by the Stirling family, who have been farming for more than 400 years with four generations at Lunan Bay and a family history tracing back to 1660.
0: Okay.
6: So today, brothers David, Ian, and John Stirling are the visionaries behind our Beaky, a true field of distillery. Now, our Beaky is also looking to the future, just like Tech Time. The distillery has taken steps towards becoming the first world's hydrogen-powered distillery, installing a 1-megawatt wind turbine, hydrogen electrolyzer, hydrogen storage, and a hydrogen boiler system.
0: Wow, okay.
6: The goal is to become the world's first climate positive distillery, producing zero carbon emissions during combustion, changing the spirit making process.
1: Didn't the one we talked about last week have some of the same outlook?
0: Maybe. I don't know.
1: They were
6: a little bit. They're from was it Denmark?
1: I don't remember.
0: I don't remember.
6: Yeah. So Europe's kind of leading the charge on this.
0: Okay.
6: So today we're drinking whiskey that honors Scottish tradition, embraces future technology, and still somehow ended up being judged by this distinguished panel of misfits and a certain questionable palate on this.
0: Nathan. Wow. Nathan. Okay.
6: No names.
1: That's okay. I said it. I outed him.
0: There you go. All right.
6: Oh, I just say, hey, how's it drinking, Mike?
1: I'm already done.
0: Yes, I'm still
6: there. You go.
0: Really
6: pretty good, that rye whiskey.
1: Yeah, I'm really I like it.
0: Do you want my extra?
1: No.
0: Okay.
6: That kind of calls out who the questionable palate is.
0: Wow. Okay. All right. You know what? Thanks, Mark. Whiskey and technology are such a great pairing, like the Family Feud and Steve Harvey.
1: Yeah.
0: See, so I, last week was The Price is Right and Bob
6: I'm from
0: Barker.
6: A different generation.
1: You
6: didn't do Drew Carey, the new generation. You did. So
0: how about
6: them up.
0: Okay, Mark?
1: Richard Dawson. Come on.
0: I know, Mark. You're a Richard Dawson fan. So every time I watch The Family Feud and see him kissing ladies, I just think, Mark, that must have been Mark's favorite host. Mm-hmm. All right, here we go.
6: I saw him in person.
0: Did you see Richard Dawson in person?
6: I went to Family Feud and saw tape back then.
0: Oh, yeah. Did you really?
6: I did.
0: Was he as drunk as he looked like on TV?
6: No.
0: No? Okay. So that was kind of... My uncle
6: and his family was on it.
0: Oh, really? Did they win?
6: That's so long. I think they won one round and then lost the next.
0: Okay. All right. Well, you know what? Let's prepare for our technology fail of the week, brought to you by Elite Executive Services.
7: Congratulations. You're a failure.
8: Oh, I failed. Did I?
7: Yes.
8: Did I?
7: Yes.
0: All right. This week's technology fail comes to us from Instagram's new AI helper that allowed hackers to break into the system itself. Instagram had a major slip up this week as the new AI support bot accidentally made it easier for hackers to break into people's account. Here's what happened. The hacker used a VPN to pretend they were in the victim's location. They went through Instagram's account recovery steps and simply asked the AI support to change the email on the account. The AI said, okay, sent the verification code to the hacker. And from there, the hacker could reset the password and take over the account. Even high-profile accounts were hit, including an Instagram post that was sent out from President Barack Obama, which briefly posted strange political content that said that he loved Donald Trump before being recovered. Security researchers also reported their passwords being changed without their knowledge. The bigger issue, many users say they can't reach a human for help. And at these online companies, I know that is correct. You can always get a salesperson, but if you ever need anything with your account, you can pretty much forget it. So, guess what? We have AI to help us take control or lose control of the system. Now, Meta says the flaw is fixed and affected accounts are being secured. What a great thing.
1: Yeah, thanks, Meta.
0: Yeah, we screwed up. Oh, yeah. Oops, we shouldn't have done that. Guess what? Oops, sorry. Guess what? It's a free system.
1: I guess
0: so
1: I should try to log on to Instagram when I get home to see if I have a, if I still have that available.
0: Well, see.
1: I never use it, but, you know.
0: Yeah.
1: We know the power of somebody using Mike's social media.
0: Yeah, these are the only AI bots that seems that Instagram or Meta can use because you can never get hold of anybody else. Well, let's now get ready.
1: Sick Anthropic on it.
0: I know. Get ready for the Nathan Nuggets.
4: This is your Nugget of the Week.
0: All right. Hasbro, please stop doing AI wrong with our childhood. Now, Hasbro's latest brainstorm is to turn Optimus Prime, Megatron, and Mr. Potato Head into AI chatbots. And if that sounds like a terrible idea, that's because it is. The company's new sixth wall AI studio promises to preserve these characters with the thinking and talking that is iconic for each of these characters. But now they're going to help you with AI. So just think of that. If I wanted to go to Hasbro's site, I can get Optimus Prime and he can help me be my talk buddy.
1: Roll on.
0: All right. Here's the hero in the story. Mr. Potato Head didn't even originally talk when it came on out. But now we've decided after they put him in Toy Story and he had a voice that we're now going to have Mr. Potato Head have a voice and help with AI. Let me just tell you this. Hasbro.
1: Are they going to use the voice actor?
0: They did. They're using the voice actor that's passed away.
1: Really?
0: So they had the use of his voice. They have Optimus Prime and Megatron's very close simulation voices.
1: Which one? The movie Optimus or
0: the cartoon?
1: The cartoon Optimus.
0: All right.
1: This is a bad idea.
0: Yeah, Hasbro, please.
1: Hasbro
0: leave these classics
1: is a, yeah. Hasbro
0: alone.
1: Has become a really not good at
0: make better
1: doing
0: toys,
1: stuff.
0: Tell better stories, create new characters, and leave the chatbots dead of something else. Well, now we're going to move into our pick of the day.
1: It's over, man. It's
0: whiskey
1: just, it's
0: tasting.
1: Game over, man.
0: All right, let's see what we got.
4: And now our pick of the day for our whiskey tastings. Let's see what bubbles to the top.
0: All right, what do we have here, Mark?
6: Our Beaky 1794 Highland Rye Single Grain Scotch. So it's from our Beaky Distillery from Scotland. It's a Scotch whiskey, but it's really classified can be as a rye whiskey. 4 years, 96 proof, and $120 MSRP, but you can find it for much cheaper out there.
0: Okay. All right. Well, what was your take on this? You like thumbs up or thumbs down, Mike?
1: I think I can confidently give this a thumbs up. I really enjoyed this one.
0: Okay.
1: Even though I'm not a huge Scotch guy. But I'm a rye guy, apparently, so that made up the difference.
6: It's a rye whiskey made in Scotland.
0: Okay, you know what, Mark? I'm going to have to say I'm sorry. I'm going to put a thumbs down.
1: Yeah,
6: thank that, you. Of course. We expected that.
0: Okay.
1: I think
6: you got
1: he knew
6: the good
1: that,
6: whiskey here.
0: That's right. So...
1: Unique Canadian mist.
0: That's unique Canadian mist. Is that what I need?
1: Yeah.
0: Yeah. Well, guess what? We're about out of time. You know, it's an honor to be the host of today's show. Each week, we're here to decode a technology that shapes our world. One breach, breakthrough, and bourbon at a time. Remember, the science of tomorrow starts with the technology of today. See you next week.
6: Later.
1: Bye-bye.
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10: Happy Wednesday. Eric Reiner here with you on KKNW. We are headed towards 1 o'clock. Time for a quick look at our traffic. Northbound 405, still finding some slowing approaching Sunset Boulevard. And again, right around the I-90 interchange. Northbound I-5, Seattle from Swift Avenue to the West Seattle Bridge is stop and go. And southbound from about North 50th, right on down towards Denny. Seeing some stop and go traffic. Otherwise, it's light volumes on our freeways at this hour. Temperatures around 61 degrees, partly cloudy skies. We'll see sunset tonight at 9:06 p.m. Stay tuned. 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
12: President Trump is warning that the United States could attack Iran very hard, saying more strikes could follow yesterday's action. He said the strikes came after Iran shot down a U.S. Apache helicopter over the Strait of Hormuz. Iran has since responded with attacks on U.S. targets in the Middle East. Millions in the Midwest and Northeast are bracing for worsening severe weather today. The multi-day system could bring large hail, damaging winds, and tornadoes. By tomorrow, the system shifts into the Ohio Valley as well as the Northeast, impacting more than 125 million people. Graham Plattner has won Maine's Democratic Senate primary, defeating Governor Janet Mills and David Costello. He'll face Republican Senator Susan Collins in the election in November. Plattner, a former Marine, is facing allegations over a tattoo resembling a Nazi symbol that he later covered up and claims of past volatile relationships, including one allegation of physical abuse. Sean Diddy Combs has been hit with another sex abuse lawsuit, but this one is different, Sarah Lee Kessler reports.
13: The suit is by a John Doe, a former child star who claims the disgraced music mogul touched him inappropriately and performed oral sex on him in 2007 when he was just a minor. They'd met at a Hollywood Hills party. The suit claims Diddy ignored him when he told him he was uncomfortable. Diddy's spokesman calls this latest suit false and ridiculous. Diddy is serving time in a New Jersey federal prison after being found guilty in 2025 on transportation to engage in prostitution following a sex trafficking trial in New York.
12: Microsoft co-founder Bill Gates is calling his meetings with Jeffrey Epstein a grave error in judgment during closed-door testimony before the House Oversight Committee today. He says he never victimized anyone and had no indication of Epstein's criminal conduct. Gates says Epstein sought a personal relationship while he focused on donor outreach for his global health network.
11: I'm Chris Caraccio, NBC News Radio.
12: Millions of people across the Midwest and Northeast are feeling the impact of a severe weather threat today. The multi-day severe weather threat is forecast to bring storms capable of producing large hail, damaging wind gusts, and tornadoes. By tomorrow, the threat shifts and extends into the Ohio Valley, as well as continuing in the northeast, encompassing more than 125 million people. Storms will continue to develop due to the cold front as it marches eastward, which would create conditions for all possible severe weather hazards. New York is now the first state in the country to mandate that ads created by using AI-generated actors say so. New York is a hub for advertising, television, and film. Lately, there have been a lot of questions about how artificial intelligence could impact those industries, especially when it comes to jobs. AI-generated or synthetic performers are digitally created to appear as a real person and are sometimes used to sell products. Governor Kathy Hochul's first-in-the-nation AI regulations are getting a thumbs up from SAG-AFTRA, the union that represents actors, saying it creates much-needed guardrails. Pope Leo met with Puerto Rican superstar Bad Bunny and his family during a visit to Madrid. The Vatican confirmed the Pope and singer spoke briefly on Monday while both were in the Spanish capital. A police chase in Louisiana has resulted in a man getting attacked by an alligator. State police say they were able to track a reckless driving suspect to an elevated stretch of highway west of New Orleans. Victor Rivas tried to escape by jumping into a swamp. That's where he was attacked by the gator that bit both of his arms. The police report shows that Rivas was eventually caught with the help of drone technology as well as the alligator. State police say there's a lesson here, and it is impaired driving can lead to serious and sometimes unpredictable consequences. I'm Chris Caraggio, NBC News Radio.
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10: Time now for a quick look at our KKNW weather outlook. Partly sunny skies expected through this afternoon and a high near 65. Mostly clear tonight and a low around 49. Sunny with a high near 70 for Thursday. Sunny with a high near 72 for Friday. A sunny Saturday and a sunny Sunday. We'll see a high near 84 on Sunday.
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16: 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I'm your host, KT. And with us this afternoon is Scott Savon from MAW Chicago, Custom Builders and Remodelers. I'm excited to have Scott with us because Scott is kind of an unusual businessman in the construction industry. As you know, I work with a lot of architects and a lot of builders, and I find that most builders will gravitate to specialize in one or the other, either custom building or remodeling. To have someone that is experienced in both and makes their living doing both is a real treat. One of the things that I want to talk about are some of the reasons why it really makes sense to have a very experienced builder on your team. So there are a lot of people that will say, yeah, I can build that for you. Yeah, I want to build that for you. Yeah, it's going to cost X number of dollars. But that really shouldn't be the determinant for you. You really should do your research and find someone who is got the experience and credentials in the industry. And those credentials are many, many successful projects that allows you to have a certain level of comfort that when you contract with this builder, you are going to get the product that you're looking for. So I'm going to be asking Scott some questions. He and I are together at an NAHB leadership event where the heck are we, Scott?
17: Washington, D.C.
16: I totally went blank. In Washington, D.C. And we're going to also have Scott talk a little bit of why it's important for builders and remodelers to be a part of the National Association of Home Builders. So let's get started. Absolutely. So, Scott, tell us a little bit about MAW, and that would be include, like, how long you've been in business and what your focus as a business is.
17: Yeah, well, I started in the industry working with my father, who was a high-end custom builder. He was really headstrong about quality and building the homes actually himself. So I learned the industry from the bottom up. I was physically working with tools when I was

0: I was always pushed to go to college. I went to a 2-year college. I was going to go into pre-law, and just the reading wasn't my cup of tea, and I loved hands-on work. So in the year 1983, I started our first company, Savanco Incorporated, which blossomed into MAW Chicago. What we started doing initially was nothing but high-end custom homes. And when I started in the industry, it was built to suit. Most of our clients owned their own land or were buying a piece of land and asked us to help them identify the pros and cons of this piece of land. There were many times where a client would come to us and would say, oh, I love this wooded lot. And I'm trying to explain to them they have to put a septic field in there. They've got to cut down so many trees, remove so many roots, redo the dirt. They had no concept of this. Buying a car is relatively simple. All right. Four wheels, an engine, and safety things, no matter what brand you buy. 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And there are clients in different price ranges. There are clients that must understand who they're contracting with, has some expertise in what they're doing. As you said earlier, Kev, the working with NAHB, and I've been here 40 years, and going to the conventions, seeing all the new products every year, and discussing them with the reps, utilizing many of them to help our houses be a better built home or a better remodeled home, really ended up setting us apart from a lot of other builders or remodelers in the industry. So I value my many years at NAHB.
1: I appreciate you pointing that out, Scott, because you and I both, you even longer than me, we recognize that it's not just enough to do business in the community. One of the big pluses of being involved in the National Association of Home Builders or builder or remodeler is because it becomes more than just your business. You recognize that you are reflecting the way you do business on the other members.
0: Absolutely.
1: And you, as a person that's been integrally involved in the NHB for years, you're sharing best practices with the young guys coming on. The young guys are recognizing that they're like stepping into your footsteps. And when people say, you know, you're a member of NAHB, you're a member of Local Home Builder Association, there's many other great builders that came before you who built up a platform that people recognize, oh, if that builder is actively engaged in these trade associations, they're bringing more to the table. Would you agree with that?
0: Absolutely. Absolutely. And if you see after my name, all the NAHB designations.
1: You need like a whole separate page for those.
0: what's kind of unique and interesting about them is many clients will take our website or our business card and they'll say, what are those designations? I know I go to my doctor. I know I go to my dentist.
1: Yeah.
0: And I see their college degree on the wall and their designations. Well, we have the same thing. And we have continuing education, no different than an architect does. And, you know, we're building something that's probably the biggest investment in your life, which is your home. Or we're taking your home and remodeling and renovating it while you may be living there or you move out. And again, it's your biggest investment. So there has to be a division of trust there that the clients understand that this isn't the first time you've done this.
1: Oh, okay. Man, that's an excellent point. You know, it reminds me of the difference between starting off on an endeavor that you have an attraction towards doing, and it's your first time doing it, and it's a fit, you like doing it, and then 5, 10, 15 years later, you're able to look at others' products and instantly know where they could have done better.
0: Right.
1: Or where you might even think about your own personal experience. You might look at some of your old creation of whatever and think, you know what, if I knew then what I know now, I would do this a little bit differently. Can you talk a little bit about how hiring a builder who is very experienced can really save you from making mistakes?
0: Yes. Well, again, no different than myself. Everyone has to start at some point.
1: Right.
0: Fortunately, I was mentored by a quality craftsman and builder, my father. There's a lot of people in the industry this day and age that aren't. And some of them seek my my knowledge to help them understand what it takes to become a builder or a remodeler, which is very humbling. So what I ask our clients to do is, if they're interviewing two or three prospective builders, ask them how long they've been doing that. If they're building a ultra high efficiency home that they think has to be built with certain specifications, and many of them have been on the internet or they've read books or they've got a wish list, ask your builder those questions. Have you ever done such a product
1: before? That's a great idea.
0: You know, it's not that every builder couldn't do that, but there are certain products. There are certain builders in my neck of the woods in the northwest suburbs of Chicago, Kev, that specialize in contemporary homes. Never built a traditional home. You know, one of the fortunate things that I brought our company around to doing is understanding that every human being's not going to buy a white car, a black car, a blue car, or a pink car.
1: It's a boring world, wouldn't it?
0: Not everyone wants a Porsche or a V-dub or a Cadillac. So I, in the early days, built a multitude of different types of high-end custom homes, and they all have different challenges. You know, a very contemporary home has a lot of glass and maybe has some flat roofs, Kevin, where a traditional home has pitched roofs, okay? And there's differences in both of them and how they're constructed. So as a builder, a custom builder, I took it upon myself to educate myself, talk to other custom builders in the industry that I respected. I actually was on two of the industry magazines as a assistant to their editors, so I would critique articles that went out about housing and help understand what made things ultra efficient, what made things a bad leak area, so we could defer doing that in any of our homes. If there was a bad situation with a type of roofing, I was not going to use that or get it to my client.
1: That's why a lot of builders don't like to bring on products that haven't been tested and proven, because if you introduce the product too early, you're at risk.
0: There's glitches.
1: Yeah.
0: And, you know, another important thing, even though I've developed my company and have people working underneath me, I still enjoy and like visiting the sites.
1: That's cool.
0: Okay. I mean, with our company, every employee takes multitudes of pictures daily. They send them to me. I could be on the other side of the earth, and I get a Dropbox link of 30 pictures of them. Hey, we cleaned the unit today.
1: Nice.
0: Hey, the heating man was there today. And this is another kind of almost simply, it's a simple thing to do that a lot of builders and remodelers don't do.
1: Right.
0: And we also ask our clients, would you like to see progress of your house or your unit

0: who, if you ask them, can you build a house for me? Can you remodel my house? Are going to say yes. And they are licensed by whatever community authority you live in. But I just want to remind all the listeners that there's a difference between someone that is just doing business, where they're basically focused on making their business grow and move forward and helping clients, and someone who gives back. That's someone who is doing all of those common business things, but they also are looking at the bigger picture, and they're involved in those industry agencies that advance the goals of its members by helping the members to grow their business in a way that is sustainable, in a way that allows you to both be profitable and at the same time serve the client's needs. And so when we're talking about construction, whether if you're model or custom building, the National Association of Home Builders is the leading association in that space. And both Scott and I are in leadership on the national level with the NAHB, and we're here this week in Washington, D.C., doing additional training. And so, again, as we're having Scott kind of weigh in on these subjects, I just want to remind the listeners that if you're looking for a builder, if you're looking for a modeler, you can make no better choice than to go to your local Home Builders Association, which is going to be connected to the National Association of Home Builders.
1: Yes.
0: And start your research there, because these are business professionals who care more than just about the dollar. They care about the standards that NAHB builders agree to before they join NAHB.
1: Absolutely.
0: They care about their reputation, not just for their company, right, exactly, but they care about what the work they do, how that affects your perception of other NAHB members. So we come back, we're going to pick Scott's brain a little bit more, dig into some things that are going to really be beneficial and really going to enjoy. 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

0: Welcome back. You're listening to Designing and Building Your Dream Home. I'm your host, KT, and with us this afternoon is Scott Savon from MAW Chicago. 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We're together in Washington, D.C. for our Spring Leadership Summit, where we are getting up to speed on changes in the industry, on best practices, so that we can go back into the field and better serve our clients. So I wanted to grab Scott, pull him to the side right before we go to dinner and talk a little bit about some of the things that can help the average person who's not experienced with construction to come away with a better product. So once you decide, I want a home built for me, for my needs, for my family's needs, how to not just be the baby lamb in the field of wolves and give them all of your money. And at the end of the day, you're like, what the heck did I just do?
1: Right. So, well, that's, you know, there's many builders that adhere to the minimum codes that are required in their community. And code, as the word says, minimum is the minimum code. When I build custom homes, many of them are of larger size. Many of them have young families that are going to be living there. Some of them, it's their life home. Some of them, it's for many years. And when you're taking this large structure, you want to do it as efficient as possible. And over the many years of learning and training and seeing new products, taking classes,

0: NAHB, taking classes at the International Builders Show. Our corporation also built Illinois' first American Lung Association health house.
1: Wow.
0: And that talks a lot about indoor air quality and couples it with energy efficiency.
1: I love it.
0: So, you know, I tell clients there are certain things. If you want to spend $10,000 more on a special granite countertop, that's great. And it looks beautiful, but it does nothing for your indoor air or your efficiency of your home. So if you have a wish list and you want lower energy costs per month, which come every month, it's like the tax man. We pay them every year, every 6 months. You look into those items, and I try and dictate them with them by giving them the exacts of what is an energy efficient window. Why does your neighbor's carpet fade and yours won't fade?
1: Right.
0: Why do you, in the deep winters of Chicago, when it's 10, 15 below zero today and it's 40 the next day, you don't have water and moisture issues? Why do you not want mold issues in your house? A lot of it is with indoor air quality and efficiency of the heating and cooling apparatus that is in the home, and the way the envelope of the home is built.
1: Perfect.
0: Okay. There are newer products out in the marketplace. You know, 20 years ago, fiberglass insulation was the norm.
1: Okay.
0: It's the minimum code. Okay. It works, but it's nothing like a spray foam insulation works. But if you use a spray foam insulation, Kate, you need to know you're making that house extremely tight.
1: Yeah.
0: So it will lower the air changes in a house. You go back to what I said earlier about being American Lung Association health house trained. Less air changes in a house. You need products that you're not going to ingest and breathe because you're not moving that air.
1: That
0: you know,
1: sense.
0: When you used to go to grandma's house,
1: yep,
0: and we all wore sweaters because the windows would leak and the drapes would go back and forth.
1: Those were healthy homes.
0: Those were healthy homes. They were not efficient homes.
1: They're cold.
0: Yeah. Your furnace would kick on every 10 minutes, you know. So, but people, as you remember, and my great grandmother and my mother-in-law, who's 100, said, you know, when I was younger, no one had asthma.
1: Right.
0: Today, everyone has what asthma.
1: Interesting.
0: Today has different things.
1: Yeah.
0: Why? Because the American government went from not caring about efficiency to the fuel shortages way back when to being hyper efficient. And what we did is we made these sick envelopes. You know, you've got nylon carpet that outgasses, you've got plastic cabinets, you've got plastic this, plastic that. It's a petroleum product. So I'm not going to get into the healthy home construction, but with a high ultra efficient house, your air changes are less. That's why your furnace doesn't go on every 10, 15 minutes. So what do you have to do? You have to do an ERV or an HRV, heat recovery ventilator, or an energy recovery ventilator, depending on your climate and what it is. And that senses when your house gets too tight, it brings in fresh air and it takes out the stale air. And it's done in conjunction with your heating and cooling systems. So it makes it a much more healthy environment and doesn't leave stagnated, dangerous air throughout the house. Secondarily, the less air changes, the less your furnace or your air conditioner has to cycle, the better the efficiency for your home, the less your electric and gas bills will be monthly. It's just that way.
1: And that's, for me, that's like the way to connect this for the average home buyer, home owner. Like a lot of times we hear these terms like LEED and passive house and all these
0: HERS rating,
1: and people are like, what the heck is that? But I like to try to like bring that back to something that people can identify with. And for me, it's about, can you save money on your annual energy consumption? Because for many structures, the major cost of the structure is not putting the structure up. It's maintaining the structure over years.
0: Forever on.
1: Exactly. So if we can include, like you mentioned, a heat recovery system or an energy recovery system.
2: If you're singing my song, listen to this guy.
1: Thank you, sir.
2: Yeah, no, that's all so true.
1: Thank you.
2: Yeah, I founded the Cold Climate Housing Research Center.
0: Oh, wow.
2: In Fairbanks. And I was just overhearing a little about what you're saying.
1: Oh,
2: so
1: thanks.
2: You're dialed in.
1: Thanks,
0: buddy. Nice
1: appreciate
0: meeting you.
1: It. So if you're talking to your custom builder, just because on your on their website they have beautiful pictures of homes they've built, is it fair for me to say, Scott, that should not be enough? You should actually like
0: should not
1: dig
0: enough.
1: In with
0: should
1: them.
0: Not be enough. Say, I mean, it's like you said earlier. You mentioned building a home or building a high-end custom home. Is there a difference? Has that builder done that? And I can take an analogy is, you know, a mechanic of today that services a standardized car versus a mechanic that's working on a Ferrari or a Porsche. They all drive. They all go, you right. know, they have safety things. But one is more unique than the other. And it takes more talent and more training to do that.
1: Right.
0: So everybody has pretty pictures. I know an acquaintance of mine, I went to his website. He was in business 2 years and he had 12 or 15 homes. And I go, you didn't build those homes. he says, the clients don't know that. And I'm like, you can't do that. Well, I bought the images. And I'm like, that's not right.
1: Oh,
0: you know, but to answer your question, yes, there's way more to it. I don't need to go into minutia, but, you know, a stainless steel railing versus a iron railing versus a powder coated iron railing. There's three different chakras.
1: Right.
0: They all can work.
1: Yes, true. They're all functional.
0: But there's different longevity of every one of them. And that's something that you and your builder need to discuss and talk about and see where you want to spend dollars and cents. Obviously, indoor air quality, monthly bills for electric and gas, wherever you live, or propane, it may be. That comes every month.
1: Yeah,
0: it does. You know, and it doesn't go away. It gets the rates aren't going down in my eyes; they're going up. So that's extremely important. The secondary part of a builder is let them show you pictures of homes that were under construction. Does he take pictures often?
1: So you can see behind the walls.
0: Oh, see what's in there.
1: I like that.
0: You know, there's materials that go on homes that ATR called plywood. All right. That's a generic name for a sheet of plywood. There are 5 to 6 types of plywood. There's what you see OSB, which is called oriented strand board, which is like chips and flakes of plywood.
1: Right.
0: Your house isn't going to fall apart.
1: But don't get it wet.
0: But it's the least costly product. Then you jump up to what they call a yellow pine plywood. Not bad, but then you go up to a Douglas fir plywood. Myself being a custom builder, if a piece of plywood goes bad on a job, if it's a piece of Douglas fir, the manufacturer stands behind it. The other two, you're out of luck.
1: Wow.
0: So if you build a house and builder A is using one type of material and builder B is using another type, they may just say plywood. That's why we defined exactly the type of plywood.
1: That's cool. I like it. Yeah, that's the kind of thing that, again, if you are not in the industry of construction, a label may not give you the information that you need to make the best choice.
0: Exactly.
1: And that's where having somebody that's been doing this for a long time, is respected in the industry, is a part of the association that really drives improvement of practices and processes like the NHB. That's where having someone like Scott build your home is going to help you, because you may not know to ask the builder, it says plywood, but what are you actually using? Whereas a builder like Scott is going to tell you there are multiple
0: grades.
1: We use this grade, and here's the reason why.
0: And you know, many, many years ago, one of my mentors here at NHB said to me, think of products like you think of buying a set of tires.
1: Okay.
0: And I said, well, what are you talking about? He says, you know, my daughter went in to buy tires and she saw that there was a tire that she could buy for $28 a piece. There was one for her car, $138 and $158. And she came back and said, Dad, why are they charging so much for one and not enough for the other? He said, because one is guaranteed 20,000 miles. One's guaranteed 35,000, and one is guaranteed 65,000 never to go flat or have a problem.
1: Okay.
0: So, honey, if you're going to keep, they all drive, but you're going to replace that first tire 3 or 4 times. Now, if you do that on a house and your client doesn't understand you have a seasoned builder and he's using basic code minimum products, think about it. They're not going to be lasting the longest. When you're building a major custom home, or a high-end remodeling, you want products that are going to last. Do you not?
1: Totally true.
0: You don't want to maintain. You don't want to have to change your furnace in 3 years. You want to change it, you know, in 15 years because your furnace is high efficiency with stainless steel heat chamber. The other one's got an iron steel heat chamber.
1: Yeah.
0: You know, they don't last as long. So that's where you ask builders questions.
1: I love it. And I think one of the things too that one of the reasons why when you're at that point, you're like, look, this next home is going to be a custom home. It's going to be a home that I'm going to be working with the architect and the builder. I'm going to share with them what things are important for me to have in the home.
0: Yes.
1: They're going to help me build that all out so that it's not just a home, but this is something that my family has put together that was designed for us. And one of the advantages of working with a builder who is engaged with their local home builders association and engaged again, national leadership with the NAHB is those builders have access to the product manufacturer's technical representatives.
0: Absolutely.
1: So can you think of any situation, Scott, where in the past there was a challenge with a product that was
0: yes.
1: scheduled for one of your homes and being able to just reach out, not calling the sales guy, but reaching out to a product rep that was engaged with NHB where you could go right to the source and yes. get what you need?
0: Yes. I mean, we had a job with a very, very large custom home, and we had a window company called it's one of the top probably three or four in the nation.
1: Yeah, I've heard
0: and
1: of.
0: They're out of and I had over the years met their regional sales manager, their technical manager, their marketing manager. And that was through NAHB, coupled it with the International Builders Show that they, mm-hmm. they met me, coupled it with them knowing I used some of their product
1: mm-hmm.
0: and understanding how the product was built. Well, over a period of 15 years, I visited their facility where they manufactured.
1: Oh, windows. Fantastic.
0: And they took me to and I walked through the factory. Not only did I see how the windows were manufactured, I saw their quality control. I saw the humans that physically make these
1: nice.
0: That weren't sitting there swearing and cussing because they were working. I noticed that almost every window employee had been there 10, 12, 15.
1: That's a good sign.
0: 50 years.
1: Absolutely.
0: They love their jobs. So getting back to the question, we had a delivery where we had a bunch of very unique windows, and some of the metal on those windows was starting what they call to make a deflection.
1: Okay.
0: They were arched windows, turned windows, and the metal was moving within the heated weather and the cooling of the
1: expanding
0: weather.
1: Expanding and contraction. Okay.
0: I know you're in the railing industry and it can happen somewhat, but it's not as critical. I have a window that's getting surrounded by stone when it's getting yep. masonry.
1: There's not a lot of yep. room for movement. No.
0: So it was almost like there was a manufacturer's issue defect. I called the regional of the Midwest regional representative, and he got me literally within 20 minutes to their head engineer at 3 days later, I had him and three other people out on my job site.
1: Wow.
0: And this was a very high-end home, almost in the $5 million range.
1: Yeah.
0: And it was for a surgeon that was a very busy man, but entrusted us like most of our clients do. And we told him what was going on.
1: Mm-hmm.
0: And he was very respectful of understanding that.
1: Wow.
0: He says, you know, Scott, I do knee replacements. And we had one issue many years ago when the product that I was using on humans had an issue. And he said, thank God we learned right away and we were able to make changes.
1: Wow.
0: He says, and I really appreciate you telling me and getting these experts out here, because within 2 weeks I had the problem solved. Now,
1: wow.
0: if I didn't have the connection with NAHB, yeah, I would call my local sales guy. He'd probably say, oh, there's nothing wrong. Or he might have said, you know, well, let me see what I can do for you. Maybe another month would go by, because he's got a yeah. big territory,
1: yeah.
0: you know, and these guys are, the reps are pushed. So that's another benefit of being on the team with NAHB. You get to meet the movers and the shakers of many, many industries. And I mean industries by the heating industry,
1: yeah.
0: the roofing industry, the insulation industry, the tile, the flooring,
1: yeah.
0: the wood joists that go into structures, the hardware that goes in structures. So many times we know the key person. If there is
1: totally true. Yeah, it's totally true. Like it would be the same with you and I. If you called me up and said, Kevin, you know, I'm having a railing issue. Mm-hmm. You're talking to the person that's in charge of sales and marketing. Yep. You're not just talking to a salesperson.
0: Right.
1: Right. I can get it.
0: You know,
1: resolved.
0: The key people.
1: Exactly. So that's another big plus that I just wanted you to share with the listeners so that they can appreciate that builders who are members of their local home builders association and in turn member of NAHB nationally, they have access to people that builders who are not a part of this network don't have.
0: Right.
1: Scott is working with the key principals at major product manufacturers where if they get a message or a call from Scott, we all know who Scott is. We're calling Joe Blow, him right back.
0: Yeah, Joe Blow, the builder. And I'm not knocking any builder for trying, but you know, a smaller builder may take a week or 2 weeks to get to that person.
1: Right,
0: that
1: nobody knows who they are.
0: A day or two.
1: Exactly.
0: You know, I call NAHB the College of Building. You know, I'm going to college every time I'm in a meeting.
1: Nice.
0: Even at my age and my ripe old age, you know, that I'm still ever learning. And as you know, in your industry, products are ever changing.
1: Yep.
0: And if you're not staying abreast of these changes, especially when you're building high-end custom homes or doing high-end remodeling, you're going to be lost because they change. Used to be a year or two a product, which some of them are every year, some of them are every 6 months.
1: Wow.
0: And that's the luxury of going and being an NAHB member and seeing our showcase house and see the new products or seeing International Builders Show
1: Absolutely.
0: And the Show Village and seeing all these new products that are coming out and having someone explain to you why we changed it from this lock to this lock. And here are the reasons. You know, Kevin, you know that, you know, hardware, door locks used to be a knob or a handle or a lever. Well, that's now they're electronic, they're fingerprint, they're, you know,
1: pretty
0: phones
1: cool.
0: And you know, I mean, that's just one product in an industry of thousands.
1: Yeah, you're still
0: that
1: right.
0: Changed.
1: I would say that we're going to take a great break here, but before I do, I just want to say that you made some great points, Scott, because as part of the Leading Suppliers Council, that's about 120 of the most recognized brand names in the world that are part of the NAHB LSC. And we sponsor each year two best of breed homes, one that's a remodel. Mm-hmm. So it's the New American Remodel home, and one that is brand new custom home, the New American
0: right.
1: home. And many of the LSC members have their products in there. And although that the International Builders Show, we call it the Builders Shows, it's held mm-hmm. every year, January, February, somewhere there.
0: Yes.
1: Even though there are many builders and architects and remodelers who attend, if I were thinking of commissioning a custom home, I would attend that show.
0: Absolutely.
1: Because you will get to see the best of the best all throughout the show, but especially at the New American Home and the New American Remodel Home.
0: No
1: and
0: doubt.
1: You'll get ideas. And again, if you're working with a builder that's a part of the NAHB, they'll already be in touch with the product manufacturers in terms of how to install that product, how that product will fit into the overall picture, all those things. So I just wanted to point that out.
0: Like you said, you'll learn costs. You'll learn how those products are being used in these showcase houses.
1: Yeah.
0: It's a constant education.
1: It really is. Well, we're going to take a quick break. 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
1: 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So, Scott, one thing that it's kind of like broccoli, I would say, like it takes a while as a young person to get to the point of saying, fine, I'll eat the broccoli. It takes some work on the part of the parents, because the parents are like, they can't eat candy. They got to eat healthy food.
0: Right.
1: The same thing I would say with contracts.
0: Yes.
1: If you want to sit down and fall asleep right away, read some contracts.
0: Absolutely.
1: Right?
0: Absolutely.
1: But contracts are a necessary part of building a custom home.
0: They are.
1: So I'd love for you to talk, because you've got years, decades of experience in this field.
0: Yeah.
1: What should I do to make sure that the contract that's driving this super expensive investment is going to work for me as well as for the builder?
0: Right. You know, we started with the industry that my father started me in when he was young. He was in the era of handshakes.
1: Right.
0: And handshakes, you know, work 90% of the time. This day and age, you want to have a contract that's A, written, B, the most important part of any contract in my eyes are the inclusions.
1: Okay.
0: Forget all the legal mumbo jumbo. If your builder is a good builder and he's going to do the product the way that you think he is, that's going to go in a file cabinet and go away. You want to dwell more on what type of window is he using. He doesn't want to say, I've seen contracts that other builders put that it's, they call them napkin contracts. It says, we will put windows in your house. We will use plywood in your house. We will use a very nice tile in your house.
1: So that contract's got to favor the contractor.
0: Oh my gosh.
1: Not me, the consumer.
0: and I don't know that the builder's trying to pull anything over the wool over their eyes, but you know, there's tile from $3 a square foot from $300
1: right.
0: a square
1: Let's get
0: foot.
1: Specific.
0: So what you need to do is define what's going into that house.
1: Okay.
0: Okay. It's no different in appliances. Kev, a kitchen of appliances can be $8,000 to $10,000, or you can put $20,000 to $30,000. They all are going to cook your food fine.
1: Exactly.
0: But one's going to be the gourmet kitchen and one's not. And that customer, even if they haven't selected appliances, you as a builder, it's your responsibility to say, oh, okay, Kev, you and your wife are gourmet cooks. Oh, so you want the high-end cooking system, right? Okay, well, we haven't really picked. We're looking at this and that stove and this and that refrigerator. So why don't we put in a value that we call an allowance?
1: Okay.
0: As much as I don't like allowances, we use
1: in
0: an allowance.
1: In some circumstances.
0: Yes.
1: Yes.
0: So I don't put $10,000 because you and I know that your refrigerator is going to cost that. I might put 25 or 30.
1: Okay.
0: If they're looking at builder B, the problem is he may put 10,000 and just say, oh yeah, we can get you a very nice kitchen. Well, what is a very nice kitchen for appliances?
1: Right.
0: And that's where you have to understand that, yes, there are some of the bigger shopping centers that bring you in on specialties to get you to shop their product. You know what I'm talking about?
1: Mm-hmm.
0: The big, I'm not going to name names.
1: The loss leaders?
0: Yes, exactly.
1: Yeah, there's one of those.
0: Yeah.
1: They're early.
0: Yeah. And when we do our home contract, getting back to what you asked me, we do a legal contract. Obviously, it's got the address, the name. It talks about changes. What happens if you make changes? What happens if we make changes?
1: Okay.
0: What kind of waivers of lien in our state of Illinois? You have to give waivers of lien that say you've paid the contractor, not just saying, oh, yeah, we paid them. You have to have a legal document that goes to a title company and gives that owner clear title of the house at the end. So you can't be sued.
1: Right.
0: You know, and on our most important thing is we call it an Article A of the contract, which is an inclusion contract. It tells you you're going to have 10 windows that are going to be whatever. They're going to be this size. You're going to have 12 that are going to be this size. You're going to have 2 that don't open, 2 that are stationary, 3 without screens, 3 with grills.
1: Hold the contractor accountable.
0: Yes.
1: Because it's all spelled out.
0: Yes.
1: Okay.
0: And even though you may have only built one house or never any houses, you're going to see that he's supplying you 32 windows. Anyone can look at a blueprint and count the openings and say, oh, by the way, Mr. Builder, there's 42 windows.
1: Right.
0: What are you doing? And I can't say that we haven't ever had one or two missed, but that's a very
1: important
0: thing.
1: It's easy to catch that way.
0: And the other guy that may say, we're supplying windows per the plans, not even a brand, windows per the plan.
1: Yeah.
0: We're supplying the plywood per the plan. And you're thinking it's yellow pine or Douglas fir plywood because you saw that on your friend's house.
1: And he's thinking OSB.
0: And you sign it with him and he was 10 grand less and he's got OSB on it.
1: Exactly.
0: And you're like, wait, I don't want that. Well, it says plywood, doesn't say what type. So I think one of the most important things in a builder's contract, renovator, builder, high-end custom homes especially, is the exacts.
1: Okay.
0: What are the inclusions? You know, up until 10 years ago, there were 3 to 4 types of efficiencies of a furnace for a house. The 60% furnace has a standing flame, all right? A pilot. They don't make them anymore. But you go back just 15 years ago.
1: Remember.
0: And that would be half the price of a high efficiency. Literally half. Now, could that builder be cheaper than my company? I don't use that low efficiency stuff. Yes. If a customer wasn't knowledgeable enough about the product,
1: yeah,
0: could they select someone on price? And you touched on this early in our interview.
1: Yeah.
0: It's not price. Our company does not sell on price. We sell on quality. And we sell on information and we sell on being a partner of yours.
1: Oh, that's beautiful.
0: You know,
1: I always liken it to if the builder was to build a home for themselves, they would many times make different decisions than when they're building a home for someone else because their knowledge.
0: Yes.
1: Their knowledge tells them, don't just run cabling to meet your needs today. Run cabling that gives you the ability to ramp up for future demand, right? So by working with an experienced builder, you're going to have someone that can share that kind of insight with you where you can legitimately say, if I'm going to be in this home for a little bit, I should invest a little bit more in providing capacity for the future.
0: Right. And you know, Kevin, years ago, I had a client that his wife wanted a specific hardware on the doors.
1: Okay.
0: And you can buy at this time lock sets for a door anywhere from $12 to these were $380 imported from France.
1: Okay.
0: They also were debating on heating certain floors in the house with what they call radiant heat.
1: Yep. Familiar with it.
0: Extremely efficient, extremely nice. The problem is, as I explained to them, you could afford the radiant heat because we had a budget. If we did not use these lock sets, and it's hard when there's a woman making a decision, but I tried to explain to both of them to change a lock set is typically 2 screws to 4 screws.
1: Okay.
0: You can do that 2 to 3 years down the line. To change your floor into radiant.
1: Oh, right.
0: Is hypothetically impossible.
1: Because you pour
0: it. You're ripping out the vanities, exactly. You're ripping out the tile.
1: Yeah.
0: It's tens of thousands of dollars. And they totally got it and said, I'm glad you shared that with us.
1: Oh, that's sweet.
0: And those are things that the average person, even if you've built a house before, because the market and the industry changes so fast.
1: Yeah.
0: I try and educate them on that. I don't try and force them into anything. I'm not trying to upsell. That's not my game.
1: But just giving them the tools to make the decision that works best for them.
0: Right. And they're going to have a question or two, and we want to answer those questions.
1: Okay, Scott, as we're wrapping up here, there's a couple things I want to talk about. So if you are a part of the National Association of Home Builders and you are living and or working in that greater Chicago area,
0: mm-hmm.
1: we all know about you and your firm. But if you live in that greater Chicagoland area and you're not a part of the local home builders associations or the NAHB, how do you help our listeners, how do you differentiate what MAW Chicago does from someone else in the area?
0: It's a very good question. It's a very good question. And our involvement with NAHB, we're not shy about sharing that with clients. First of all, as you know, we're here learning more in our legislative conference in DC, and all of our customers know where I am. They know how to get a hold of me if they need me, because most of them don't need me right now. But I mean, if they did want to talk to me, they've got my cell phone. They can text me. I'm not, when you're not shy of giving a customer your cell phone as the key, the king of the roost, you know that you're doing things right.
1: That says something.
0: All right. And many years ago, I was at an AHB meeting and someone said, you know, I lost a job last week. And I said, how'd you lose the job? Very big house. This was 15, 20 years, maybe okay. 25 years ago. Said, the customer asked me, what if I was to call you on a Sunday? I had an emergency. Would you answer your phone? And he said, nope, I don't answer my phone on Sunday.
1: Did you need to know anything else at that point in terms of why he lost the contract?
0: I had a client ask me the exact same question 4 years later. And I said, absolutely, I would. If it's important to you and you need to get a hold of me, unless yeah. I'm with my family at a family affair or event or a wedding.
1: Because they call it on Sunday. Wedding.
0: Right, right. Yeah. Well, they have a superintendent, a foreman they can call. But let's say for some reason they needed to talk to me. They're going out of town for 3 weeks.
1: Right.
0: You know what the lady told me? He said, it was between you and such the builder. He said he wouldn't. And you said you would. Wow. You're building my house.
1: Oh, I love it.
0: Is that unbelievable?
1: Yeah.
0: So what differentiates us is not only do we have a tremendous amount of beautiful homes that we've built over the years, not only do we have, which I don't think a lot of consumers totally care about, but they like to see them, all of these awards that we've won over the years. You don't win an award just by going and entering. You win an award for a beautiful home because of energy efficiency, because of technology, because of quality.
1: Yeah.
0: And we're very proud of that. We're also a builder that with NAHB involvement, we have gotten mentored over the years by guys that have built way more homes than
1: That's
0: me.
1: True.
0: We've bumped elbows with a guy that might build 500 homes a year, which I don't, but he says, you know, that product, blah, blah, blah. I've got a lawsuit that you would not could put me out of business because I used it and it's a piece of junk, Scott. Don't ever use it. I mean, that's hands on.
1: It's true. It's okay? Totally true. That's the kind of best practices information that colleagues in the NAHB share with each other. That
0: no
1: is exactly right.
0: No doubt about
1: yep.
0: it. You know, many years ago in our industry, we had a issue with Mexican drywall
1: okay.
0: from Mexico. Huge mold and issue. And I just heard the beginning of it. I was never using that anyways because it's not in my marketplace. But I'm going to myself, oh, my gosh, could you imagine if some of these guys bought that because it's cheaper? And look what they're having.
1: Yeah.
0: Major loss. Tearing off the entire insides of houses because of drywall issues. So you get back to why I pride myself at being an NAHB member and a local Builders Association member and a past president of our Greater Chicago Home Builders
1: nice. Is
0: – I'm ever learning. I mean, I'm still learning it in the late age of my age, and I pass it.
1: 21?
0: Yes, absolutely. Times a few. and I pass it on to our employees. I pass it on to our clients. I pass it on to other people in the industry that aren't able to come to these meetings because I like to give back. And this industry has been very good to me, good to my family, and I try and give back a little to them.
1: That's awesome, Scott. In fact, I would say that anyone who's actively involved in their local home builders association and then subsequently in national committees with the NAHB is going to echo those words you just said, because these associations are really for builders who value what they have received from being able to serve the public in this way, building homes.
0: Yes.
1: They value what they have gained for their families. And they want to give back. And they recognize that when you help others to reach their goals, they will help you to reach your goal.
0: Absolutely.
1: And
0: right.
1: you'll find that theme with many, many, many of the builders who are a part of the NAHB. So, Scott, before we wrap up, I just got to have you talk a little bit about how to reach you. So if I live in that greater Chicagoland area, I'm thinking about either remodeling the home I have, and I'm thinking when I remodel the kitchen, I also want to go ahead and do some of those energy efficiency things.
0: Yes.
1: So that I'm doing it at the same time. How does I just want to build a whole new home.
0: Mm-hmm.
1: How does someone reach out to you?
0: Well, we are on a website called house.com,
1: HOUSE.com.
0: And you just put in MAW Chicago or MAWChicago1.com and they, our product will come up.
1: Perfect.
0: You can email me at my email, which is Scott, S-C-O-T-T, at MAWChicago with the digit 1.com, MAWChicago1.com. And I also have an office phone, which is 847, area code 859-359-3591. And we always get back to you. My cellular phone number is 847-456-4583. And again, we take pride in answering our phones and talking to humans and returning calls. As you know, I am in meetings at sometimes at NAHB.
1: Here we are.
0: Other educational. So it may take me within a day to get back to you, but we always take our pride in getting back to our customers as soon as we possibly can.
1: That's beautiful. So again, just in closing, just want to remind everyone that if you missed any part of today's program, you can download this program as a podcast wherever you get your podcasts. I want to thank Scott Savon from MAW Chicago for being our guest today. Look forward to visiting with you next week. Have a great day.
0: Thank you. You okay?
1: You did beautiful.

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1: Good afternoon. It's Eric Ryder here with you on KKNW. We're headed towards 2 o'clock, time for a quick look at our afternoon commute. Well, southbound I-5 struggling a bit, stretching from the U District on down to downtown Seattle. We're finding some heavy traffic in the Des Moines area, and northbound I-5 from Swift Avenue to South Jackson sees scattered delays. Northbound 405 in Renton, just approaching 167, seeing stop-and-go traffic there, and southbound 167 around Pacific. You'll see some slowing there. Right now, 63 degrees here in the Puget Sound. Sunset tonight at 9:06. 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
2: 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I'm Chris Caraccio.
3: Wall Street is closing with stocks lower. It comes after President Trump pledged more attacks against Iran. The drop also comes after May's CPI report showed the month saw the biggest increase in 3 years. Meanwhile, oil prices have seen a rise, with West Texas Intermediate crude futures climbing about 3% at the closing bell. The Dow Jones lost 953 points. The S&P 500 fell 119 points, and the NASDAQ dropped 509 points. President Trump says the U.S. transported millions of barrels of oil through the Strait of Hormuz in a secret mission. He said Iran was unaware of the effort until now, when he told reporters in the Oval Office today. The president says the secret effort is one of the reasons that crude prices are below $100 a barrel. Meanwhile, Trump also said he's preparing to hit Iran hard after an exchange of fire between the countries that started with the downing of a U.S. Army helicopter. ICE and Border Patrol will be funded through the end of President Trump's term. He signed a nearly $70 billion package to fund the agencies today in the Oval Office after the long-delayed measure was approved in a House vote yesterday. The bill's passage comes after a government shutdown and weeks of delays before it finally cleared the Senate last week. Congress is taking aim at the NFL's 65-year-old broadcast antitrust exemption today. The House Judiciary Committee is looking into whether the league is abusing the original purpose of the act as viewing costs for fans skyrocket.
4: Seems fundamentally unfair that the league should get billion-dollar deals, the network should get billion-dollar contracts, but the fans are left out in the cold.
3: That's Democrat Congressman Jimmy Raskin of Maryland. The exemption gives the league the right to sell its national TV broadcasting rights on behalf of every team and avoid federal antitrust laws so fans could see their teams. It was passed in 1961, but lawmakers say the landscape has changed with streaming and satellite. Now the typical NFL fan has to shell out about $600 a season to watch their team. I'm Chris Caraccio, NBC News Radio.
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1: Time now for a quick look at our KKNW weather outlook. Partly sunny skies expected through this afternoon at a high near 65. Mostly clear tonight and a low around 49. Sunny with a high near 70 for Thursday. Sunny with a high near 72 for Friday. A sunny Saturday and a sunny Sunday. We'll see a high near 84 on Sunday.
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7: It's time for the Rick Smith Show. 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
8: And welcome, brothers, sisters, working class heroes. This is the Rick Smith Show. Thanks so much for being here. Today on the big program, lots to get to, lots to talk about. The AFL-CIO is in Minneapolis for their convention and re-elected Liz Shuler as president of the AFL-CIO and Fred Redmond as Secretary Treasurer. And immediately they came out and said, look, we're going to continue to organize. We're going to organize at least 2 million workers in the next 5 years. Now, back in 2022, when I was at their last convention, the pledge had been 1 million new members in 10 years. They claim that they had hit that mark in just 3. So 2 million in 5 years seems possible. Now, you go, well, that's not an awful lot. And it really isn't. But given the current state of our labor law, how badly broken things are, that's a pretty high hurdle to get through the process. And that's why, again, politics matters. And what they have pledged to do is they pledged to turn out an additional 2 million voters in the next election cycle, deploy some 50,000 trained election protectors this November. And it's a shame that labor has to do this, because the assaults by the Trump administration have been fast, furious, and plenty, given the fact that they've taken almost 1 million federal workers' collective bargaining rights away. They've had mass firings, just terrible, terrible things for workers. And understand, you've got a Republican-led government that has stepped in front of every bit of progress for workers and actually have scaled a lot of things back. There is one piece of pro-worker legislation going through as we speak, this Faster Labor Contracts Act, which I'm not opposed to, only it's a third of what the Employee Free Choice Act was. It's a third. That was something that they thought George W. Bush would sign. It is nowhere near what the PRO Act would have been had we put a lot of muscle behind that, but it's something. Now, out of this convention, which wraps up today, the hope is that labor is a little reinvigorated. Polling says we the people love our unions and trust them much more than politicians. So this idea that unions are a way to fight back and build an economy that works for working people, something I've been saying for, all 21 years of doing this show. I do believe when people act collectively, when we come together and fight for, first for better wages, hours, conditions, or for better communities, that's what we should be going and doing more of. Pretty simple. Now, the interesting thing is union membership. The numbers are at a 16-year high. Density is at a low. So there's a lot of opportunity out there. The one thing that caught my attention is SEIU has returned back to the fold with their 2 million members. So that'll be, look, a unified labor movement to me is a good thing. I think the more on the same page that we can get instead of fighting each other, going out and fighting the boss, the better it's going to be. I want to hear your thoughts. Did you pay attention to the convention? I want to hear it. Rick at TheRickSmithShow.com. Right back. I'm Rick Smith, and this is Labor History in 2. On this day in labor history, the year was 1963. That was the day President John F. Kennedy signed the Equal Pay Act. The goal of the act was to end wage discrimination against women. It required equal pay for equal work. One of the leading advocates of the act was Esther Peterson. At the time, Esther was the highest-ranking woman in President Kennedy's administration. She headed the Women's Bureau for the Department of Labor. In 1981, President Ronald Reagan awarded Esther the Presidential Medal of Freedom, the highest civilian honor. She was recognized for a lifetime of tireless work for women, workers, and consumers, including her efforts on behalf of the Equal Pay Act. It certainly was an uphill battle to pass the legislation. Similar proposals had failed to make it through Congress for nearly 2 decades. Many business interests lined up in opposition. Finally, in 1963, there was enough momentum to pass the landmark legislation. At the signing, President Kennedy reflected on the significance of the measure, saying, "While much remains to be done to achieve full equality of economic opportunity, for the average woman worker earns only 60% of the average wage for men, this legislation is a significant step forward."
9: Our economy today depends upon women in the labor force. One out of every three workers is a woman. Today, there are almost 25 million women employed, and their number is rising faster than the number of men in the labor force. The act had a profoundly positive impact for women workers. Yet today, that impact remains incomplete. Women still only make about 80% of the average wage for men. It is up to today's labor leaders to complete Esther's fight for true pay equality. Labor History in 2 brought to you by the Illinois Labor History Society and The Rick Smith Show. For more information, go to laborhistoryin2.com, like us on Facebook, and follow us on the Twitters at Labor History in 2.
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8: So who would have thought that Montana would, for Democrats, be the hotbed of opportunity, the possibility of picking up a House seat and a Senate seat? Who would have thunk it? And I got to tell you, this is what happens when you have an administration as bad as this one, when you have an ideology as extreme as what's now in control, and when you have a Republican Party that, well, there really isn't any real thought there. It's just follow dear leader. And look, for Democrats, here's an opportunity to do what I've been saying for a very long time. Make people's lives better. I think it's that simple. And here to share some thoughts on how maybe that can happen, a Senate candidate from Montana. Her name is Alani Bankhead. You can check out her website at alani4mt.com. We'll get links out on social media. Alani, thanks for taking time for us.
11: Thank you so much for having me back. It's great to see you.
8: So, when did that happen, that Montana is now at the heart of opportunity of possibly flipping the Senate and maybe one more vote towards sanity, logic, reason, accountability, transparency? We can go down the list, but Montana.
11: Yes, sir. You know, I've said this since the day we moved here. Montana has the seeds of healing for the rest of the country and inspiration. Montanans have always been purple. And everybody who's a common sense person tells us that, because if you look at the history of Montana, when you were on the ranch or the farm and you got sick or something broke, like, it didn't matter where you were on the political spectrum, you rolled up your sleeves and you helped your neighbor. And that history is still alive and well today. Obviously, things have become more partisan in the last 10 years or so. But we've heard over and over again, there's a hunger to go back to that purple state. And, you know, the people who are writing Montana off as red are the people in DC, people outside of the state who have no clue, who've never set foot here. And we're on a mission to ensure that we do flip this seat, because people just want common sense leaders. They don't actually care what side of the aisle they come from. They just want someone that's going to fight for them
8: and going to make their lives better. And that's the thing that I keep saying. And this is where Democrats, when they had control, when they had power, they didn't use it to make people's lives better, as I would have. Look, the reality is we can all be armchair quarterbacks, but there is an opportunity. So for you in the Senate, what is the priority? What is the first mission, if you will, as an Air Force person, as a child abuse, human trafficking expert? What's the first thing you're going to pursue?
11: Yeah, Rick. So I'm a multi-threat kind of person. So we've got different things that we're going to be focusing on right out the gate. I'm a root cause person. I like to address the root cause so the symptoms just kind of work themselves out. So first and foremost, we've got to get government back to how the founders intended. So ensuring that the judiciary, the legislative branch, and the executive have that equal set of power, which means Congress needs to take back the power that they've ceded to the executive branch. So that's my first priority. I've signed on with Citizens Impeachment to remove Trump, not as a vindictive act, but because he's just creating all this division, and he's done several things that are not appropriate, and we're going to hold him accountable. Accountability is my number one thing on the platform. The second thing is housing, healthcare. Start working on getting those prices down for folks so people can feel some release steam in the pocketbook, because things are just at another level that it, there's just so much pain and suffering right here in Montana, unfortunately, and holding folks accountable. So the Epstein class, right? The Department of Justice and violating due process with the immigration stuff that they've been doing and all the illegal things that they've been doing. I'm a retired federal law enforcement officer. This is not about border issues. This is about slowly eroding the freedoms that our founding fathers intended. And so that is what we're going to be focusing on, is strategically saving democracy, tactically getting prices down for Montanans and every American.
8: So let me ask you, because the impeachment thing has come up, and I've taken the position of, I think it's a waste of time. I think it's going to be divisive. I think we should hold him absolutely accountable, handcuff him in every way you can by using Congress as it was intended, as you've pointed out. But for me, I think the affordability thing, I think the housing thing, I think the, you know, making sure that this administration is compliant, I think those are the directions that I would like to see a little bit more of. Why do you think the impeachment thing is important for the country? Do you think it would be helpful?
11: I actually do think it would be helpful, because one of the things we hear on the campaign trail a lot is people don't trust their government at all. And in order to have trust, you have to have an executive that is actually following the law and following their own policies that support that social contract that government has with its people, which is not to support the 1%. It is actually to help and provide the best possible quality of life for as many people as possible. And the current executive is not doing that. He's done all kinds of illegal and inappropriate things. And so even though I agree with you that, you know, that's why I said the point was not to punish, but we need to right the ship. And we have the saying in the military, right, that attitude reflects leadership. So the person in charge is going to imbue their values throughout the entire organization. And that's why we're seeing the havoc that's happening right now. And if you look at Nixon, what happened with him, right? I mean, he resigned, but he did that because we had to right the ship and restore trust with the people of the United States. So I want to be really clear. I'm not a we want revenge, we hate him. That is not my point. My point is government is not functioning right now because the executive is the one that is providing the values and the leadership guidance that are hurting a lot of people right now.
8: You brought up Nixon and what Nixon did compared to, you know, just Tuesday in Trump land are, you know, just he'd be impeached and forced to resign every day if it were back then, which shows just how far our Congress has gotten away from, and I would argue us as well, in holding politicians accountable. But again, I like the fact that you're saying, look, people are viewing things as broken because we're not doing the simple things anymore. You know, we're not just, you know, paving the roads and making sure the schools are funded and doing that stuff. It doesn't seem like we can get that done. And in fact, I look at this administration's the Health and Human Service people over with Robert F. Kennedy. I'm going, how is it that we've got this in charge of our health and our children's health? So for me, again, another vote in that Senate going, yeah, you're not the guy, probably is something I think would be helpful.
11: Yeah, no, absolutely. And again, it is about just doing the right thing, not because we want to punish anybody. People just want to have their suffering alleviated. And Montanans especially are very humble people. You know, folks just want their truck and to be left alone. And they're struggling with all of those things right now. I met a young man in Livingston, 24 years old. He had to choose between buying a life-saving EpiPen and food. And EpiPens expire, right? So, I mean, to your point, it's little things, and that's not even a little, it's a big thing, right? It's a little thing that's a big thing. But that's what we're trying to do. And I think to your point, because I've worked in federal government, my system of getting things done always involves, we have like our really big goals that we know we're going to take quite a bit of time.

0: success rate. You know, you don't get them all won, but we get most of them done. And it takes time and there's a lot of struggle and strife to get there. But, you know, 22 years into my career, I have that confidence because I understand how these systems work, and we're collecting all those experts already. And I'm just really excited to take Montana values and these amazing humans to DC with us and just help the whole country just feel better from all the stuff that's happening right now.
1: I'm glad you framed that in that way, that, you know, it's about the systems, because our systems are broken and we do need to respect expertise again. This administration, and look, the Republican Party for the last 40 years has been demeaning government, demeaning expertise. And, you know, anyone can do it. And the truth is, not everyone can or should be doing a lot of the things that this administration are doing. So it's good to hear that. Now, I think what I know you best for is the fact that you're a child abuse and human trafficking expert. So the Epstein thing has got to be front and foremost, because I think on both sides of the political aisle, I think we all want to protect children. I think we all want to hold people accountable who do bad things. And I think starting a war to kind of cover some of that up, or that's what it appears, something maybe, I don't know, an expert might be able to help us weed through.
0: Yeah, no, thank you. And it's been the honor of my lifetime to protect children. I have always hated bullies since I was a little girl. And this is a no-brainer to me, right? And just continuing on that mission of preventing people with power from abusing those who have less power. And when we were thinking through why I would jump into this race, you know, obviously that was front and center with the Epstein files. And I've worked child exploitation operations on 6 continents, and I've arrested corrupt government officials all along the journey. And I've done training. So I facilitated hundreds, if not thousands, of operations because I've been training folks for such a long time at this point. And you see themes come up across the board. And people absolutely need to be held accountable. This crime is not limited to just one side of the aisle. It's all political groups are unfortunately feeding into
1: this. Power.
0: And unfortunately, it's gone unchecked. And it's funny because when people ask me what my biggest barriers were in working anti-child exploitation cases, it was never the pedophiles, it was never the traffickers, it was the government that I had to get around. So I already have a lot of experience in government trying to prevent us from doing the right thing. And I understand the systems and how to work around them and how to fight through and punch through that wall to get the justice that we really desperately need. And I think too, it is about transparency and shining a light on those folks who aren't supporting the protection of the most vulnerable. And I agree with you, it's something everybody can get behind. And we're already rallying folks in Montana and beyond in terms of getting folks together to show government that our children will not be exploited. And it is government's job to ensure that our kids are protected.
1: Now, as a labor guy, you know, for me, it's all about wages, hours, conditions, all about how we're gonna make lives better. It's all about that kitchen table economics. That's where my world is. And most of my audience, most of the folks who bother to listen to me, that's where their concerns are. And the more people I'm talking to, the more responses I'm getting from folks, life's getting a little bit harder. You know, gas is up, groceries are still going up, wages are down. You know, we're not moving on any comprehensive labor law reform, especially with as this administration is attacking unions and attacking workers at every turn. As a labor guy, you know, as a U.S. Senate, what are you going to tell me that how you're going to help working people to make it to tomorrow, to be able to put food on the table, keep a roof over the head, kids on the clothes back, maybe some butter and some sugar and shoes?
0: Yeah. Oh, no. So first and foremost, thank you for bringing up the unions. So love our unions here in Montana. Obviously, it's the backbone of our economy. And, you know, it's been really wild when I meet with the unions throughout the state and I ask them, what's the number one thing you want your federal legislators to do for you? And what they tell me is they don't even have contact with Steve Daines and Tim Sheehy. They will try to reach out to them and they'll get a staffer maybe, right? And it's just mind-blowing to me that in a state where unions just led the way for America to have all these rights and benefits, it's wild to me that they're not getting even communication. So obviously reestablishing those lines of communication first and foremost, listening to them in terms of what they need. And to your point with kitchen table economics, We all know the studies say

0: that if you infuse Main Street with dollars, that everybody benefits, right? And we've got the infrastructure bill that came down. Montana's infrastructure is crumbling everywhere we go. Schools are distraught in terms of their physical buildings and otherwise, right? So we're going to be working with the unions to figure out the best tools, resources, and legislation to get them what they need so that we can restart the economic power here in Montana. Next up, we have housing and healthcare. Healthcare is, I'm a big fan of universal healthcare. Now, because I work in federal government, I've learned that we have to stepstone our way. That's what's worked best for me. Now, we have a government-run medical healthcare system already. It's called TRICARE. It's the military's healthcare system. And it's a really beautiful system because you can go anywhere in the country. We have regions, and you just transfer to the region. And it's a single-payer system, so you're primary care, eyes, dental, mental health are all included in that. And it's all paid for with your tax dollars. And when it comes to rural healthcare, which is a massive issue here in Montana, we have solutions baked in for that. So in the military TRICARE system, if you're in a rural area or a place that maybe is a little bit less desirable for some folks, they incentivize folks going out there. So they'll increase your pay and they provide additional benefits like housing. So the government already does this. All we have to do is get that system to apply to the civilians as well, absorb all those pharmacies, all those, you know, medical facilities. And it's not going to be, you know, no system's perfect, but the point is we already have something in place that will help, especially working class folks disproportionately, because the rural healthcare system has just been ignored and forgotten for so long.
1: No, and I'm glad you made the distinction, because a lot of people are, I'm for Medicare for all. And a lot of people say I'm for universal care, and then lumping them together like they're the same. They're really not. What you're talking about is a government-run system of government hospitals, government doctors, you know, pharmacies, all this stuff, which, oddly enough, my red hat friends would call socialism.
0: What? Yeah, they would call it socialism. And you know, it's funny because when we talk about agriculture, they get annual, you know, checks from the government. And it's funny how the branding works and the wording works and everything. But at the end of the day, you know, the idea of government providing the best possible quality of life for as many people as possible, right? Montana has been taxed to death. We have levies all the time for our schools, and people have nothing else to give. People love their kids and they want to support them. But unfortunately, we don't have a tax base here. Yeah. So I'm in total agreement with you that, you know, that socialism word, people can call it whatever they want, frankly. I don't really care. But the bottom line is, whether you're red, white, or blue on the political spectrum, people are telling us that they need relief in the pocketbook. And yeah, TRICARE is one of those ways of doing that.
1: No, absolutely. And look, with this administration cutting almost $1 trillion in Medicaid funding, your state's going to get hammered by it. My state's going to get hammered by it. Rural hospitals are going to close. People are going to suffer. And there will be people dying needlessly. Needlessly sooner because of this. And that's why I want an activist government. I want a government that's going to help make people's lives a little bit better by laying the foundation of opportunity, not by running everything, but by giving opportunities. And to your point about being taxed to death, you know, I remind people all the time that, you know, past generations were taxed much higher than we are today. The difference was they had stronger unions who demanded higher wages, and those higher wages gave people better opportunities.
0: Right, right. Exactly. No, absolutely. And, you know, it's interesting, too, because I'm not from here, and because I grew up in the military. So I moved everyone to 3 years. Montana's the first place I got to choose where to live in my entire life. And we chose Montana because of those community values of taking care of each other and family and freedom and common sense, right? Doing the right thing. And we're excited to take those values to Washington, D.C., because again, I believe that Montana is the inspiration that the country needs. And we already have evidence of that, right? We have the Montana plan to get dark money out of politics. We've got the bipartisan opposition to the sale of public lands from the Big Beautiful Bill last year. We have the Nasty Nine, who were Republican legislators at the state legislature level that crossed the aisle to support rural healthcare systems. So Montana's already leading the way. And in terms of, you know, having that perspective of, I'm military, I've deployed, I've been in all kinds of countries. We are the richest country in the world. There is no reason why this should be happening. And when my fiscal conservatives ask me, and I know we talked about this last time, you don't like that term, right? But they'll ask me, how are you going to pay for universal health care? And I tell them the defense budget. And I'm a retired colonel. I know where the pockets exist of that pork barrel spending. If we just claw that back, we would pay for the vast majority of that universal health care bill without increasing taxes at all. So it's possible. We just need the political will to do it.
1: Yeah, I would even argue that we're already paying for universal care. We're just not getting universal care because we're supporting a fat cat class who are lining their pockets enormously. And I think that's a big message. So last bit, give me the elevator pitch. Maybe some folks are first time seeing Alani Bankhead. Tell us.
0: Yeah. Well, I'm a retired lieutenant colonel and special agent. I've hunted terror spies and child sex abusers all over the world. And I was a senior Pentagon bodyguard. So I had a team of bodyguards that worked for me, which meant I was all over Capitol Hill, the White House, seeing how our government interacted with other governments. So I understand how DC works, but I'm a DC insider outsider. I want to break the system. And there are a lot of really amazing humans in the federal government. One thing I don't like is how it's been vilified. And we have amazing Montanans that are currently serving in the federal government that I just can't wait to bring with me to DC so that we can create those spaces so the experts can tell us exactly what's needed to alleviate the suffering of Montanans and Americans everywhere. And so I'm just really honored to get to be in the race. We won the primary with double digits, which, you know, I was a nobody in the political sphere in December. I entered in January, and it's really an honor that the people of Montana chose me to be their Democratic nominee. And, you know, I look forward to taking the fight to the other candidates in the race because they're already raising way more money, taking that dark money. And I'm the only one who's doing grassroots contributions only because I can't be bought and paid for. And frankly, I've been in life and death situations. Political drama does not bother me because I'm more focused on the people who are having to make life and death decisions because that's exactly what's happening. So, you know, I hope that this resonates with the listeners. And if you like what you hear, please contribute because we are grassroots. And, you know, I'm not pie in the sky in terms of just being an idealist. We know we need money. So please send money.
1: There you go. The only thing that would have made that little spiel better is if it was the guy who does the movie trailers, because your life sounds like one of those thriller movies that we should all be going to see at the cinema on Friday nights. But Alani, I appreciate you taking time for us. Best of luck. The website, alani4mt.com. Make sure you check that out. And Alani, I hope you'll come back and talk to us again real soon.
0: We will, and especially when we win in November. Thank you so much.
1: Outstanding. Thanks so much, Alani Bankhead. I want to hear your thoughts. What'd you think? Pretty impressive. I want to hear it. Rick at TheRickSmithShow.com. Quick break. Right back.
2: 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I'm Chris Caraccio.
3: Wall Street is closing with a thud as the Dow Jones Industrial Average dropped over 900 points today. It comes after President Trump pledged more attacks against Iran. The drop also comes after May's CPI report showed the month saw the biggest increase in 3 years. Meanwhile, oil prices have seen a rise, with West Texas Intermediate crude futures climbing about 3% at the closing bell. The Dow Jones lost 953 points. The S&P 500 fell 119 points, and the NASDAQ dropped 509 points. President Trump says the U.S. transported millions of barrels of oil through the Strait of Hormuz in a secret mission. He said Iran was unaware of the effort until now, when he told reporters in the Oval Office today. The president says the secret effort is one of the reasons that crude prices are below $100 a barrel. Meanwhile, Trump also said he's preparing to hit Iran hard after an exchange of fire between the countries that started with the downing of a U.S. Army helicopter.
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5: Welcome back to the Rick Smith Show. 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
1: So for the last couple of days, we've been talking about data centers. On Monday, we had Brent Booker on, the general president of the Laborers International Union of North America, talking about, hey, we want to build these things. We want those jobs to be good union jobs, paying good, decent family-sustaining wages, good benefits, so that there's a reverberation effect through the economy, the local economy. On Tuesday, talked about quite extensively about where my position is. I'm not on the ban or the build side. I'm on the side of No beggar thy neighbor economic development, no huge tax breaks, no letting corporate America stick their nose deep in the taxpayer trough, and also use it as an opportunity to rebuild our infrastructure, our water systems, our electric grid. There's an opportunity here. What I want is a pretty heavy lift, something I'm sure the data center people aren't really all that thrilled with. But here to talk about what a local group in my neck of the woods is working on, I've asked Nathan Smith to come talk with us. He's a member of the Stewards of Cumberland County, PA. You can check out their website at padatacenters.org. We'll get links out on social media. You can take a look at that. Nathan, thanks for taking time for us.
6: Thanks for having me, Rick.
1: So walk me through this. Your group, just people living in my neighborhood, right?
6: That's right. We're a grassroots organization of people. We formed in September before I got involved. We found out that this data center had, that the overlay for the data center had already been approved, and naturally we were worried about it. This is a 700-acre data center, huge, huge hyperscale data center that's going right along our beloved Condiguinic Creek. And so a few of us got together and started learning about what's going on with these data centers and what we can do about them.
1: You know, much like the pipeline that went through here, it wasn't really announced until it was almost done. And this is, again, one of these things I've talked about here on the program, because it's not just 700 acres, it's 9 buildings, it's 400,000 gallons of water, and 1.3 gigawatts of power every day, I'm told. Is that accurate?
6: So the 400,000 gallon figure is only what's been approved so far by Middlesex Township. We don't know how much they intend to use. One of our local representatives, Barb Gleim, on a call once said that they were planning on digging 10 new wells, which was news to all of us. So it's going to use a massive amount of resources, many of which we don't really know. And you pointed out that these things, you know, happen without public knowledge. This was the zoning overlay for this project was proposed. And 35 days later, at a meeting at 7:30 a.m. on a Friday, it was gone passed with virtually no public input.
1: Why am I not surprised? Because, look, you know, the reality is this is one of those scenarios where nobody wants this stuff in their backyard. And there is a movement right now of people standing up and saying, no, no data centers. I see the signs everywhere. But when I talk to folks, it's not that they're against data centers. They just don't want them in their backyard. So your organization, Stewards of Cumberland County, PA, where are you? Where do you find yourself? Are you on the ban side, the build side, the kind of where I'm at, you know, somewhere in the middle, just as long as it isn't in my neck of the woods? Where do you guys, or have you taken a position like that?
6: Well, look, we know that data centers are a fundamental part of the internet infrastructure. We couldn't be talking right now without a data center somewhere. The problem is that this is a hyperscale data center. So this is massive, massive amounts of compute that is much more than your typical data center. So when we pictured a data center in the past, it's a warehouse somewhere. This is just bigger than, it's so massive. And we take the position that we are for a statewide moratorium. And what that means is we can stop all current development of data centers so that we have time to figure out regulations and what we should do about them. And in this specific case, as we talked about, it was pushed through so quickly without any knowledge, and it's on farmland. This is land that was meant to be a farm, and the Middlesex Township supervisors quickly put this overlay so that instead of being a farm, housing development, or something that's kind of coexistent with the land around it, it's something that should be on an industrial site.
1: You know, I look at this, and again, I understand the NIMBY mentality that I get from a lot of people. And as someone who grew up in a high poverty neighborhood, my concern is if we're not building them in other neighborhoods, it's going to end up in poor neighborhoods. So what do you say to the folks who are just going, you know, Nathan, it sounds great that you've got this position, but is it really just about not my backyard? Any thoughts on that?
6: Well, I think that one of the complicating issues here is so many of these data centers are around the influx of AI. And so many companies are trying to win this AI race where you have need massive amounts of compute in order to keep up with these this AI infrastructure. Now, it's kind of like a gold rush, right? So all of these data centers are speculative, and they aren't, this one, the PAX one in Middlesex Township hasn't publicly announced a tenant, as are have dozens of data centers across the whole country. So there's no proof that we need this amount of data centers to keep up with the compute that we need.
1: Hold on to that for a second, because if I'm hearing you right, that, you know, because most of us think, well, if it's going in, there must be someone there. Is this a Field of Dreams kind of thing? Build it and they will come? Or is there a tenant in mind? Is this, you know, Google? Is this Elon? You know, or from what I'm hearing from you, this is kind of a Field of Dreams thing.
6: I'd love to know the answer to that, Rick, but unfortunately the developers have been the opposite of transparent. They haven't announced a tenant, and we don't know if they have a tenant in mind or not. I think that's part of the big issue around this whole development, is that the public is completely uninformed with what they're actually intending to do. And these things go by under the radar, and all of a sudden we have to deal with water pollution, noise, air pollution, higher electricity bills, higher water bills. And we have no input and no reasoning behind why this is necessary.
1: Yeah, no, look, I live in this community that where this is going in. And I talked about this, you know, when the story first broke, that, you know, 400,000 gallons of water a day, they're going to suck my well dry. They're going to suck the creek that I spend a lot of time kayaking on dry. It is going to change life in this fairly rural community pretty drastically, and in a way that most people don't understand yet. So I like the idea that you're saying, look, we should have at least the information of knowing, and then the enforcement when bad things happen to hold somebody accountable. So do you see any movement in our government, in our state government, to do any of that?
6: There is one bill proposed right now for a data center moratorium by Katie Muth. Other than that, our state is pretty much all go for data centers. Governor Shapiro signed an executive order a few years ago, fast-tracking and giving huge tax breaks to anybody to have a data center. Now, he's recently been kind of backpedaling and recently released these grid standards, which are supposed to look like something close to accountability, but they're not. And that's for two reasons. One, it is completely voluntary. The proposition is that if you follow these standards, we will fast track your data center. Two, PAX 1 in Middlesex Township and some number of other data centers around the state are exempt from those standards and are already fast tracked. So at the state level, there's virtually no movement. And that's what we want to see, is the state legislators listening to the vast majority of everybody in the state saying, we don't want these data centers.
1: Now, when talking about data centers, you know, a lot of folks that I've spoken to, you know, clump it in with AI. And I think they're two very different discussions. I mean, they align, but they're not the same issue. The data centers are just a vehicle for us to be taken over, in my view, by AI. Is this a scenario where maybe we see the advent and the expansion of AI and trying to stop the vehicle? Because a lot of the responses I got from folks with my position is, well, you're just afraid, you're a Luddite, you're afraid of, you know, what the technology of the future is going to be, which is why you want to stand in the way. What do you say when you're talking to people who throw that out at you?
6: Well, first I would say that personally, and this has no bearing on the organization, I identify as a Luddite. And what that means to me is that we use technology in a way that benefits people. And what that means to me with AI is that anything deployed with AI should be beneficial to the people. Right now, AI is kind of being used for a whole host of completely unnecessary things and taking up huge resources for it. You know, if we were using it to do things like cure cancer and build out our infrastructure, I'd be all for it. Now, that's my personal position. The stewards of Cumberland County, we are specifically focused on data centers in Cumberland County. So we are opposed to the data center developments that are currently going on. We don't take a position on AI because, frankly, that is not what we're worried about right now.
1: Right. Okay. So I know on Thursday, June 11th, 7 p.m. at the Carlisle Theater for people in Carlisle, Pennsylvania, and the surrounding areas. There is a panel. You're having a big shindig to try and inform the public where our local state, our local government has failed. Tell me about what you're planning on for that day.
6: Yeah, so this arose after Cumberland County and the local Economic Development Corporation were going to host an informational session. They planned an informational session, and one of the main speakers at the informational session was none other than one of the developers. So in this panel that was billed as a neutral informational session, they brought a developer in to explain to us about data centers. That event was canceled, and they moved it online. And we think that's because they were scared of backlash. So the problem is that there is this need for information about this stuff because it's an extremely complex issue. It requires knowledge of water, electricity, land use, geology, local codes, which are just so complex and confusing. And we want to be able to bring that information to the public. So we have a panel of experts from around the state specializing in all those areas. And the panel is 2 hours long, and it's entirely dedicated to answering questions about these data center developments.
1: Now, is this something that you'll be streaming online? Is this something that they could go to padatacenters.org and maybe see? Or is there going to be something that they can take a look at later? Because, look, this is not just a fight in my neck of the woods and the borough of Carlisle in Pennsylvania. This is a fight for communities across the country, and this kind of organizing is happening. And, look, I'm a huge supporter in groups, community groups organizing and fighting for to make their little corner of this planet the best it can possibly be. So, you know, what you guys are doing can maybe be an example for someone else. So one, is this something we can follow at your website? And two, do you have any advice for other groups who, you know, this may be in infecting their neck of the woods?
6: Yeah, so we will be recording this event. It'll be on our website as soon as we can get it up. As for advice to other groups, I think a few things are really important. Knowledge is power. We're really trying to get as much information about these things as possible on our website. There's also another one of our organizations, or an organization that we work with. Website is stoppax1.com. They also have a lot of good information about this project specifically. So knowledge is power. My number one advice would be learn. And it's a complex issue, but we got to learn this stuff. My second thing is show up to the meetings. The reason that we've been able to get so much of this knowledge is because we have people at every single meeting asking questions, making sure that we understand where the project is at, and that we understand that the township supervisors know that this is not something we want. So I would say knowledge is power, and go to every single meeting you can.
1: Yeah, no, that's, you know, that's for every issue and for citizens across the board. But I got to imagine you'd prefer to be doing, I don't know, anything else?
6: Yeah, I mean, I make cabinets for a living. This is something I do in my very little spare time. I just really care about my land not being ruined, my water not being depleted. It would be great if we had responsible local and state officials that were able to protect us against some of the worst harms of corporate America. But unfortunately, here I am, you know, night when I should be eating dinner and getting to bed, trying to get the word out about this panel that we're, you know, paying to put on.
1: Well, Thursday, June 11th, I hope folks will check out the work that the stewards of Cumberland County, PA, are doing. Check out the website, padatacenters.org. If you're not in my neck of the woods, if you are, you know, go to the website and maybe you'll be able to see it. But I hope folks will show up. I hope folks will be at the meeting on Thursday. Nathan, I appreciate you taking time for us. Good on you.
6: Thanks so much, Rick. Happy to be here.
1: Want to hear your thoughts. Email me, rick@thericksmithshow.com. Which side of this are you on? The ban, the build, somewhere in the middle like me? Email me, rick@thericksmithshow.com. Quick break. Right back. Stick around. I'm Rick Smith, and this is Labor History in 2.
7: On this day in labor history, the year was 1946. That was the day that the U.S. Supreme Court handed down a decision that would have massive implications for American workers. The case was known as Anderson v. Mount Clemens Pottery. The pottery company was operated on a large 8-acre property in Mount Clemens, Michigan. Each day, the workers punched into their shifts and then had to make their way to their workstations. There, they had to get ready to work, perhaps donning gloves, sharpening tools, or readying their workstations. The company estimated that these tasks took 14 minutes. So, they subtracted 14 minutes from the workers' timesheets each day. Seven workers had had enough and decided to sue the company with backing from their union. They argued that they should be compensated for their entire time, including the time it took to prepare for work. The Supreme Court agreed with the workers. Justice Frank Murphy wrote the decision for the court. He himself was from Michigan and had previously been the mayor of Detroit and the governor of the state. Unfortunately, the Supreme Court case was not the last word on the matter. In 1994, the State Bar of Michigan and the Macomb County Bar Association helped erect a historic marker commemorating this important case. It described what happened after Justice Murphy's determination. Quote, the following year, Congress, responding to the Mount Clemens Pottery decision, enacted the Portal to Portal Act to relieve employers of the obligation to pay for time spent in non-productive activities, except where such activities are compensable through custom or contract, notably through collective bargaining. In other words, Congress passed a law undermining the court's protection of workers.
1: Labor History in 2 brought to you by the Illinois Labor History Society and The Rick Smith Show.
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1: I got to tell you, I love local organizing. I love when people come together and say, we want to make our little corner of the world a little bit better place. And look, this data center thing, this is one of those opportunities for people to come forward and have their voices heard and maybe have some impact. But as I said, and look, I applaud Nathan and the group for what they're doing. But my fear becomes that this is just another one of those NIMBY moments where I don't want to hear, but you can go build it somewhere else, especially where poor people live. And as I've been saying for a while, I think there's another way we should be attacking this. Because understand, data centers are basically just giant windowless warehouses full of computers that we're told make everything work. Our phones, our banking system, our streaming, because we need Netflix. You know, our jobs, emails, you name it, hospital records, even the time clock we punch in on. So the reality is they're not going anywhere. And the question then becomes, who do they really work for? And who ends up paying the bill? And we know that how this has played out in the past. And I think they should be regulated like a utility, heavily regulated like a utility. In theory, data centers could be good for working people. In theory. Because we need construction jobs. We need electricians and plumbers and steel workers and maintenance staff. We need people to build it and maintain it and keep it running. We need, you know, computer people who know how to all put it all together. We need that. They use a lot of power. So we could justify investing in a whole bunch of new, stronger grid stuff. Better transmission lines, more power that comes in, and better power. This could be a green revolution of alternative energies. It could mean more utility jobs for union members. It could mean higher wages in local communities. It could mean a lot of good stuff. But that's if we had a serious national plan. We could tie this new digital infrastructure to good union jobs, to apprenticeship programs, to long-term public revenue that funds hospitals and schools and public services. We could do all those things. We could make this industry boom actually work for working people. But we all know that's not how it's going to play out. It's not how it's playing out. Across the country, what we're seeing is states are in a bidding war to lure in these facilities with enormous tax breaks, cheap land, weak rules, you know, the baby in the bathwater. And all the politicians, they want to be able to go, look what we brought to your backyard. We brought you high-tech jobs. But the reality is that once the building boom is over, a typical big data center might employ a few dozen good paying jobs. And I'm not poo-pooing those away, and I'm certainly not saying that we don't need the construction jobs. But that's not an engine for broad working class prosperity. It's a capital-intensive business model built to run with as few people as possible. And if they can get no people, that's what they want. Now, some argue that a data center in your backyard will spur other investment, other industries, birth new industries, and that's possible. I'm not diminishing any of that. Maybe. But in the meantime, the public money shouldn't be shoveled at these companies in the way that it's happening. States handing out huge, huge sales tax exemptions on equipment and slashing property taxes and sometimes even paying for roads and power lines and substations and all the stuff just to get the contract, just to win the project. And I argue that's money we should be spending, I don't know, on anything else. Pay teachers more, hire more nurses, some bus drivers, maybe public transit. I don't know, cutting the grass, spend it on people who actually live in the community, workers who live in this community, instead of it being redirected to the richest corporations on earth. Makes sense to me, because we know local residents are going to get higher electric bills, higher water bills, more crowded infrastructure, and the companies are going to get decades of tax windfalls. We have seen this movie multiple times. We have seen it over and over and over in every community. And this is one that we should all be tired of. This is a sequel we should certainly not want any part of. And the reality is this is an absolute failure of the Trump administration. From top to bottom, this is their baby. The federal government has the power to set basic national rules. Could set minimum labor standards if it wanted. Could set environmental protections if it wanted. Could limit how states, hand out massive subsidies to these companies, how they're giving away the store. I don't know. They could do anything. But instead, what the Trump administration has done is just the opposite. Everything you can imagine that they could do wrong, they have done wrong and are doing wrong, and more as we speak. Because federal policy has been all about streamlining, all about accelerating. We need more data centers, fast-tracking permits, weakening environmental reviews, and framing any serious regulation as an enemy of American leadership in AI, in artificial intelligence. And what's missing here, again, over and over, what's missing from this administration is any semblance of leadership, especially for working people. There are no federal requirements on these projects that come with union jobs, stronger safety standards, local hiring guarantees, any of this stuff, any of this, the better community stuff that we would want. No demand that the company pays a fair share for the power that they're going to take, the water they're going to suck out of the ground, and the public infrastructure that they're going to screw up. I don't see any of it. And if you remember, Trump actually wanted, through executive order, to preclude the states from doing anything to hold these data centers in any check whatsoever. Now, understand, there are no guardrails to stop states from outbidding each other now that we're, again, in another race to the bottom on taxes, protections, worker rules, anything. Washington has basically told big tech, build as fast as you can, wherever you can, however you can, and wherever you get the best deal. You know, our Mr. Art of the Deal president. And it's told states, basically, you're on your own, especially you blue states. So what we're in now is a 50-state cage match. You've got 50 states who are fighting each other over this. Who's going to be able to get this? Because there might be a scrap in this Hunger Games called America right now. And you got these huge corporations who are going to benefit while workers get, well, a few good construction jobs, a handful of permanent maybe jobs, but higher costs across the board. That, my friends, is not a national strategy. It's a national failure. It's a sellout. Real leadership would treat data centers the way we used to treat big factories and power plants, as critical infrastructure that must serve the public, pay workers fairly, and support communities that keep the lights on. Seems like a rational thing we should do. We should be looking at this through the lens of national security. We are in a competition with China and every other country on the globe. But the sad reality is what we're doing is we're bloodying ourselves even before we get into the ring to take them on. This is where national failure, this is where Trump's failure again is going to harm this country for decades to come. Failure again by this administration in every way, shape, or form. And I don't say that lightly. We could be the global leader in this. We could be doing a whole bunch of things. We could be making people's lives better. This could be the next step towards recreating that prosperous working class that we all pine for. This could be those next family-sustaining wage jobs. This could spur new investment and new industries, but it won't. Because we got billionaires to feed, man. We got a corporate class that needs more. Because it's never enough. It's never enough money. It's never enough power. It's never enough control. And I say good on those folks for organizing. But I'll tell you, I think we really should be, all of us, going after holding these folks accountable. I want to hear your thoughts. Rick at TheRickSmithShow.com. Thanks so much for being here. We'll see you back here next time.
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9: Well, good afternoon. It's Eric Ryder here with you on KKNW. Time now for a quick look at our traffic. Southbound I-5 from Green Lake on down to about Denny is stop and go. From Inner Urban to Des Moines, stop and go. Finding some slowing in the Federal Way area as well. Northbound I-5 from Swift Avenue to the West Seattle Bridge, stop and go. And heavy traffic around North Gateway and again in the Linwood area. On the east side, 405 southbound slowing from Main Street and Bellevue to Coal Creek Parkway. Northbound, you'll see scattered delays in Tukwila and Renton and again through the Kirkland area. Make sure you stay tuned. Coming up, it's Voices of Experience live with your host, Paul Casey.
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11: NBC News Radio, I'm Lisa Carton. Wall Street is closing with a thud as the Dow Jones drops over 900 points today. It comes after President Trump pledged more attacks against Iran. The drop also comes after May's CPI report shows the month saw the biggest increase in 3 years. Meanwhile, oil prices have seen a rise, with West Texas Intermediate crude futures climbing around 3%. At the closing bell, the Dow lost 953 points to 49,918. The S&P 500 fell 119 points to close the day at 7,266. And the tech-heavy NASDAQ dropped 509 points to 25,169. President Trump says the U.S. has secretly transported millions of barrels of oil through the Strait of Hormuz. He said Iran was unaware of the effort until right now, when he told reporters in the Oval Office today. According to the president, the secret effort is one of the reasons that crude prices are below $100 per barrel. Meantime, President Trump says the U.S. will be attacking Iran very hard. speaking from the Oval Office this morning, Trump said more attacks are coming following yesterday's strikes in retaliation for the downing of a U.S. Apache helicopter near the Strait of Hormuz.
12: The U.S. military targeted about 20 different locations inside Iran, including radar stations, missile defense systems, air defense systems. No reports of any casualties there. And significantly, the U.S. didn't target any Iranian cities or its leaders.
11: NBC's Richard Engel reporting. Iran responded with attacks on U.S. targets in the Middle East. The president signed a nearly $70 billion package to fund ICE and the Border Patrol today. The president saying it will give ICE and Border Patrol the resources they need to keep America safe. The long-delayed measure was approved in a House vote Tuesday. And Republican Steve Hilton has advanced to the general election in the race for California governor. 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
9: Time now for a quick look at our KKNW weather outlook. Partly sunny skies expected through this afternoon and a high near 65. Mostly clear tonight and a low around 49. Sunny with a high near 70 for Thursday, sunny with a high near 72 for Friday, a sunny Saturday, and a sunny Sunday. We'll see a high near 84 on Sunday.
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15: The Declaration contains some of the most beautiful lines ever written by an American, and probably the most beautiful lines that weren't written by Abraham Lincoln. It's a reminder that we do have political principles, that we have lofty principles. We have not always reached them, but we have always tried to. And it's a reminder in this age when we simply post mean social media texts about each other and or posts about each other, and where the government sometimes simply posts things on social media as the way to, you know, fire people or do government, that we can speak with eloquence. We can speak with passion. We can undertake dangerous and difficult things. So while the Declaration is a document of resistance, of protest, it's also one of hope. And I think that speaks to our age, too.

This week's Timeless Classic was the first anti-war song I ever heard, and it originated from an unlikely source. It became widely known during the 1960s as a powerful statement about personal responsibility in times of war. The song argues that wars continue because ordinary soldiers agree to fight them. It was written in 1963 by Canadian singer and songwriter Buffy St. Marie. It was released just as American involvement in the Vietnam War was escalating. Donovan also sang this song, but his version didn't come close to matching the popularity of this country and folk singer with his first major hit. From 1965, Glen Campbell and Universal Soldier.

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1: Well, good afternoon. It's Eric Ryder here with you on KKNW. We're approaching 4 o'clock. Time for a quick look at our traffic. Southbound I-5 from Green Lake on down to Denny is stop and go from Interurban through SeaTac. Scattered delays south end, State Route 18 on down through 5. Slow in the south end of Tacoma as well. Northbound I-5 finding some slowing from I-90 on up past South Jackson and from the U District to Shoreline. On the east side, 405 southbound congestion through Bellevue and Newcastle. Northbound heavy through Renton, and again from 520 on up towards the Woodinville area. Right now, temperatures around 64 degrees here in the Puget Sound. 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Coming up, it's Staying Power with JD and Ashley.
2: NBC News Radio, I'm Lisa Carton. U.S. Central Command says it's launching more strikes on Iran. CENTCOM announced the strikes in a post on X today, this after President Trump promised the U.S. would attack Iran very hard. Secretary of War Pete Hegseth says the U.S. Central Command will deliver strong and clear strikes on Iran tonight.
3: Central Command will be busy tonight because President Trump said we will be hitting Iran hard, and we will be.
2: Yesterday, Trump vowed retaliation after Iran shot down a U.S. Apache helicopter over the Strait of Hormuz. Wall Street has ended the trading day with stocks closing lower. It comes after President Trump pledged more attacks against Iran. The drop also comes after May's CPI report showed the month with the biggest gain in 3 years. Meanwhile, oil prices have seen a rise with West Texas Intermediate crude futures climbing around 3%. At the closing bell, the Dow lost 953 points to 49,918. The S&P 500 fell 119 points to 7,266. And the tech-heavy NASDAQ dropped 509 points to 25,169. Attorneys for a black Texas high school track star who killed a white opponent are appealing his murder conviction. Carmelo Anthony fatally stabbed Austin Metcalf during a fight at a competition last year in the Dallas suburb of Frisco. Ryan Chandler reports Anthony has been sentenced to 35 years after being found guilty of murder.
4: Supporters of Anthony have raised concerns for a fair trial after no black people were seated on the jury. Inside the courtroom, tears from both families. Anthony's mother described as weeping, later asking the court to please have mercy on my son.
2: Anthony is being housed in isolation, according to authorities who did not give a reason why. And the first trailer is being released for the sequel to The Social Network. The cast includes Mikey Madison and Jeremy Allen White. The Social Reckoning hits theaters on October 9th. I'm Lisa Carton. Americans paid more for just about everything last month. Mitch McCann reports the Consumer Price Index rose to 4.2% in May from a year earlier, the highest rate in 3 years.
5: According to the Bureau of Labor Statistics, energy prices accounted for 60% of the overall monthly increase. The price of gasoline in the U.S. is now $1 more per gallon than it was a year ago, and airline fares have increased by 26.7%.
2: The annual rate rose from 3.8% in April, which was in line with market expectations. Core inflation, which excludes volatile food and energy costs, were up 2.9% on an annual basis. Wednesday's Consumer Price Index was just the first of two important reports this week on inflation. Daria Albinger has more on the other one, which is due out Thursday.
6: The Producer Price Index, or PPI, measures prices on the wholesale level before they reach consumers. This month's report will be closely watched, especially by the Federal Reserve, after the Consumer Price Index showed inflation hit a three-year high in May, up 4.2% year over year. The reports usually move in tandem, or if one rises, the other tends to as well, but that isn't always the case.
2: Over 1 million Jeep Wranglers and Gladiators are being recalled for a spontaneous fire risk, Michael Kastner reports.
7: Stellantis is telling owners of 2021 through 2025 vehicles to park them outside and away from structures until they're fixed. The vehicles may have an electrical issue with the electric hydraulic power steering pump wiring. The automaker says they're not expecting a solution until the end of July.
2: The Stanley Cup final is all tied up following the Hurricanes' 5-3 win over the Golden Knights in Game 4 from Vegas. This is the first time in the history of the Cup Finals that both teams have scored at least 3 goals in each of the first 4 games. The series now shifts back to Carolina for Game 5 on Thursday in Raleigh. Lisa Carton, NBC News Radio.
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1: Time now for a quick look at our KKNW weather outlook. Partly sunny skies expected through this afternoon and a high near 65. Mostly clear tonight and a low around 49. Sunny with a high near 70 for Thursday. Sunny with a high near 72 for Friday. A sunny Saturday and a sunny Sunday. We'll see a high near 84 on Sunday.
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9: Hello, and welcome to another episode of Staying Power, the show that is all about building a better life. 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And you can also see us on our YouTube channel, Staying Power Show. 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And we hope that you'll reach out to us. If you want to know how, check out the show notes at any of those locations, and you can do that. First of all, before I thank our sponsor for their continuing unflagging, unwielding support, I want to make sure I welcome our co-host, our longtime co-host. Strange day already over here on the mic.
10: I like how you're saying our, like I'm the third party.
9: Yeah, that's true.
10: I am the co-host. This is Ashley.
9: There she is. Hi, Ashley.
10: Let me just interject right now.
9: Oh, wow. So strange.
10: It's okay.
9: I very rarely crash out of the
10: gate. Are you having a long day?
9: I'm having a long day. Yeah, I very rarely kind of stumble out of the gate like that.
10: It's okay.
9: That's the first time.
10: It's all right.
9: A long time. Anyway. Yeah, I've had an interesting day. We'll actually talk about that because the day I had today is kind of at the root of today's topic. But first of all, Ashley, how are you doing?
10: I'm doing really good.
9: Yeah.
10: Actually.
9: Yeah.
10: But I don't want to shy away. We were going to talk about our sponsor.
9: Yes. Thank you. First of all, we want to make sure that all of you know about our wonderful sponsor, Pars Revive Renovation. 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They are a local company here in the Puget Sound area. They work largely on the east side of the Seattle metro area, but they work all over, that does amazing home renovations. And they do it, not only is it amazing in terms of the work, in terms of the quality, but also in terms of the service and the dedication to getting it exactly the way their clients want to get it. In a lot of ways, the way we talk about kind of renovating the insides on this show, Pars Renovation is all about renovating those outside spaces that are so important to actually reinforcing our inside spaces.
10: I don't know if I want to renovate my insides, but what you mean.
9: Yeah, you know, it's metaphorical in that sense, but not metaphorical if, you know, in terms of the external spaces.
10: This is true.
9: For Pars Revive Renovation. So make sure you check them out. And if you are in the local area up here in the Pacific Northwest, make sure you reach out to them. And if you do, mention to them that you heard about them on Staying Power and see what happens. I think some interesting things. All right. So thanks to them. And you'll hear more about them during the commercial breaks as well. All right. So, Ashley.
10: Yes.
9: Now that I'm slowly kind of coming out of that nosedive. skipped off the mountain a little bit. My wings are still in place. Tail's still, we're flying. Okay, so.
10: Doing all right.
9: So you're doing okay. You're having a good week?
10: Yeah, so far. So yeah. Good.
9: Okay.
10: Has its ups and downs, but, you know.
9: Like most weeks.
10: I mean, do you ever have a week where it's like you're flying high the entire week?
9: If I have, it's been a while.
10: I mean, not to like sit and think about like, oh man, I had a bad day today. I had a good day today. But I think overall, like,
9: yeah,
10: my average is usually more on the upside of the scale,
9: mm-hmm,
10: to be honest.
9: Mm-hmm.
10: But, you know, have some dips.
9: Yeah. Right? You know what's interesting too is more often I think the days that I have are kind of a mixture of all those things. Like I can even have days where some parts of it feel really great and some parts of it feel terrible. Right? Some difficult parts. And maybe that's not saying anything profound. I mean, because we can have a good day at work, rough day at home, right? Or vice versa.
10: Yeah.
9: Right? True. Or, you know, just kind of being blah, kind of malaise. But those days that, the kind of days that I have lately are the ones that really stretch me out, right? To test me out. And by that, I mean in terms of my physical fatigue, my emotional fatigue. I have a lot of those.
10: Something you want to talk about? I feel like there's something there.
9: Well, it does kind of dovetail nicely into what we were going to talk about today. I am in the middle of this season of life where I've talked about it on the show before, and Ashley knows, knowing me as well as you do, knows I had a lot of change in my life relatively recently, right? Moved to a new place after being one place for a really long time, started a whole brand new career job, right? Mm-hmm. My day job. And a lot of stuff with that, right? And new opportunities, new challenges, adjustments I have to make everywhere. And today I had one of those days, like I was just describing, where it felt so challenging on so many levels. And yet at the same time, by the end of it, it felt really good.
10: Oh, okay.
9: Yeah, it felt good by the end. So what I thought we would talk about today are learning curves.
10: Okay.
9: Okay. So, because that's what's going on with me, particularly at work. It's a learning curve. I'm doing new stuff in a new industry with its own set of new rules and new language, new expectations, and new habits and new practices that I haven't done before or haven't done in a long time, right? And today I had a day where all of that became so highlighted so quickly because I had a conversation with my new boss. That was great. Mm-hmm. And I want to make sure that that is really clear. It was great. And you know my boss.
10: I know her. She's a fantastic person.
9: She is. She's fantastic. And she also knows exactly what she's doing and what it takes to be successful in that job. And she likes to, and she wants to prepare the people who work with her to be able to do the same thing to as much as they can, to the best of their ability. So what that means is on the daily for me, a lot of really direct feedback, direction, a lot of good humor, a lot of fun, you know, still laughing and things like that. But man, am I getting tested. And today, it was unbelievable. Without going into detail, I got to work and she immediately had to chat with me.
10: Uh-oh.
9: Yeah.
10: She's like prowling by the door.
9: She wasn't. She just wasn't. There was a note. You know, not a note written down, but no, a note when I logged in. It's like, hey, I got some stuff we need to go over. Come see me when you get in. And I'm sure all of you listening, if you've ever gotten, you know, started your day like that, you know, it's not the best way to start a day.
10: Usually not.
9: Because you're wondering, okay, what did I screw up on? And I came in to work today, I should say, knowing that I had some things I needed to catch up on, right? And it'd been a weird couple of days in terms of stuff kind of catching me off guard, new stuff coming in. There's a lot of that in my new job where a lot of things are just landing when they land, right? And my history in employment has been, first of all, being kind of a master of my own domain and the master of what order I do things in.
10: Like your schedule, you mean?
9: My schedule, what my tasks are, in what order I want to do them. Stuff doesn't come in from the outside, you know, just unexpectedly or all the time. So I haven't really had to do that all that often. And I've worked in positions where I've been the big picture guy, right? This job, I'm having to learn a lot of detail and making sure a lot of details are covered. And I can do it, and I'm getting better at it. But there are some days that are better than others, right, with that. And so today, the day started out that way. And it wasn't bad at all. But it was something where, you know, my boss was like, okay, here's how we need to do this to make sure these things get done and make sure, you know, all that. So what can you do you think, to shift that so you can, you know, get this stuff done faster or more. I don't remember what it was. I had some ideas, and so I shared them. She said, okay, that's good. Let's do that. But the crazy thing is I have this side of me that hates having a learning curve. I hate it. Mm-hmm. And I don't know if any of you out there watching or listening can relate to this. I'm sure some of you can. It's easy to say when you're new at something, you know, you got to let yourself be new. And you've mm-hmm. said the same thing to me. Like, JD, you're going to be new at it. Be new at it, right? There's certain things you'll be okay with and it'll take on naturally. Other things you're going to suck at first. Right?
10: Yeah,
9: I think that's exactly what you said. And
10: sounds about right.
9: It sounds about right. And so there is that. But I still have emotion in the moment when that's going on, mm-hmm. right? When I'm realizing, okay, I have some things to clean up or I'm not doing something as well as I would like. Mm-hmm. I have this period of time where that younger perfectionist / always have the right answer, failure is not an option, kind of comes in.
10: Mm-hmm.
9: And it can knock my feet out from under me a little bit emotionally, where I'm like, ugh, you know, because I don't want to do that. And in the case of this person, my boss, I really respect her and admire mm-hmm. her, and I love working for her. And I want to be successful for the sake of her business, mm-hmm. right? All that. And so immediately the stories kind of come in. So mm-hmm. the learning curves can be tough in those moments, even though I know, like even in those moments, I know, okay, this is what's happening. Don't worry about it. She's telling you it's mm-hmm. not a huge deal. Just yeah. cleaned up. And I think I reduced down the stuff I really was behind on. I reduced it down by a ton by the end of the day.
10: Nice.
9: Because I applied some of the ideas she had, and then I was able, and I felt like having that conversation with her help clear things up a little bit more, where I felt a little bit looser, right, to be able to go in and ask questions. And it worked out. So by the end of the day, I'm like, oh, okay. I can do this.
10: Yeah.
9: I can do that. And yet I walk out still feeling good, but I've had the effect of that feeling all day long. Mm-hmm. And I'm just exhausted.
10: Sure. Well, that makes sense, because you had, you know, assumingly you had a good start to the day. You're driving to work. You're like, I'm mm-hmm. going to go in there and knock out all this stuff that I had pending. And you've already got it laid out in your mind. And then yep. to have that little caveat of like, hey, we need to talk. And you're like, great. And then you get through that. And then, you know, you never really get to process what that actually felt like when you left that meeting and got back to your desk.
9: Mm-hmm.
10: Because I'm sure it's a mixed bag of emotions of like, in your mind, you're like, I know I need to do that because that was my intention already. So
9: yeah,
10: good to know that my boss and I are on the same page about it. But like, I know I need to do these things. And not only do I need to catch up on those things, but still handle everything that's going to come at me in the day. And you may or may not know what all of that entails.
9: Right.
10: And then to beat yourself up a bit of like, I don't want to have these conversations because I want to have it squared away and I want to know it already. And then also trying to give yourself grace of like, well, I am still new and I am still learning. That is a lot. And if you had to like park that and like, I will get to that later,
9: mm-hmm.
10: kind of have to compartmentalize that stuff. And then
9: as
10: you're driving away from work is when those little compartments tend to come back up. Like,
9: It's
10: my turn. I want attention now.
9: Right.
10: I don't get stowed forever.
9: Right.
10: That can be a lot. That's a huge crash.
9: I appreciate honestly. That. Yeah, that's a really good point. I hadn't viewed it quite that way, but you're right. Because you kind of have to get back to it, right? Mm-hmm. You have to do that. And it's so funny because even in a moment like today, I had

0: And what I so appreciate about the conversation that I had today was the awareness that my boss has on how she knows it's challenging. Mm-hmm. For, you know, she's been doing it for 30 plus years. She knows it's automatic, right? And she knows also that for people coming in, it's not automatic.
1: Mm-hmm.
0: Right? And so overall, it was really good. And I learned a lot of things about how I need to be approaching learning curves. And I appreciate what you just said, because you're a manager,
1: mm-hmm.
0: right? So you see this all the time.
1: Yes.
0: So, and you see it from with multiple people. And it's probably a little different in how you approach each one.
1: Mm-hmm.
0: Is that difficult, like, to when you know certain things have to get done? Is that difficult for you to watch 7, 8, 9 different people who do things differently, to track all that and know how best to help them, when to really say, okay, that isn't going to work,
1: mm-hmm.
0: you know, to battle the when do I smash them?
1: when, yes.
0: What's that like for you?
1: It's managing. It can be difficult sometimes. And I would say the first thing that I'm grateful for is I have gotten to the point where I know my staff pretty well. Most mm-hmm. of my staff have worked for me for a handful of years. There's only a couple that are pretty new. So I've gotten to the point where I know them well enough that I'm like, I know their strong suits. I know where they need support and encouragement. And I know where their blind spots are. And so then I have learned what the pattern essentially looks like. So if I'm going to lay out like a blueprint of what we're trying to do, and I could automatically see where people are going to be and what their strong suits are and where they're going to miss things. And either I can put other people in the places they're going to miss, or I can insert myself. And so I almost feel like I'm playing like a game of like Battleship, actually, where I'm just,
0: oh, wow.
1: you know, feeling things. And like, I have to be able to look ahead at something that doesn't always exist yet and determine based off of what I know of my staff, how I think it's going to go. And
0: right,
1: then
0: or how to
1: the
0: direct it. Yeah, mm-hmm. or how to direct it
1: or
0: to go where you want it
1: yeah,
0: to go.
1: Yeah, best instruct and direct them.
0: Yeah.
1: And there are, like, I have, like I said, a couple of newer ones, and they do need some direction. They need redirection. And sometimes they need reminders, and sometimes there's blunders, and then we recover. But it is, I will say, a testament if you have a good manager or a good boss that has that grace and that flexibility to help you along the way and really understand that you are new and that you're learning mm-hmm. and that things will happen.
0: Yeah. Because
1: there are some bosses that don't, you know,
0: yeah.
1: it's like you have to get it right from out of the gate,
0: right.
1: even though you're new, and that's not always feasible.
0: Yeah. Yeah. Yeah. It's interesting. You know, she had a good comment to me today. She even said, I think the number one challenge you have is that you're not used to kind of sitting in one spot and just kind of
1: mm-hmm.
0: knocking through a bunch of different tasks. And she's right about that. Right. Mm-hmm. I'm used to a lot more free flowing, move around. I like that. I like being able to move from spot to spot, things like that. And yet I've been doing the job long enough, 3 months now, that there are things about it I really do like. There is something about the task accomplishment, which feels mm-hmm. good, or when I apply something new, or when something that was confusing before clicks, even if it's around something as simple of how to navigate a certain, you know, certain tool that we're using, something like that, that feels really good. So I'm learning that, but I'm also realizing I don't see what she's envisioning
1: mm-hmm.
0: fully,
1: sure.
0: right? So she knows what the job is, and she knows what needs to be done, and she knows what successful metrics look like and successful performance looks like. I'm still learning that, and she could tell me all day long what it is,
1: mm-hmm.
0: but until I experience it,
1: right.
0: I don't know that.
1: Right.
0: So in some ways, I think she can see a future version of me
1: mm-hmm.
0: that I can't even envision.
1: That's a good manager.
0: I think so. And, you know, and there was something really cool about how she handled it too, because she knew, she could see that I was being hard on myself about mm-hmm. it, you know, and she was great in the moment. And the rest of the day, she knew exactly what to do. She injected humor into the day, right? She injected, you know, and I won't go into the specifics of that humor, but she's got a very specific, particular sense of humor.
1: It's one that works well with you.
0: It works well. Yeah, it works well. You know, and it works well with lots of people, but it definitely works well with me. And it in some ways, it reminds me of what my big sister and I are like,
1: mm-hmm.
0: right, with that. And that's familiar. And that's something that I appreciate. But I also noticed she doesn't necessarily do that with everybody.
1: Because she knows her staff.
0: The learning curve. Mm-hmm. Right, learning curve. Okay. Mm-hmm. So I think there's some interesting perspectives we can get into, because I haven't even asked you about anything that you have a learning
1: curve true,
0: for that.
1: True.
0: So let's go ahead and take our first break here on Staying Power. When we come back, before we jump back into this conversation, we'll have our weekly segment, of course, which this week is 2 minutes of triumph. So you want to stick around for that. Come on back. Let's talk more about learning curves on Staying Power. See you tomorrow.

0: You know, on Staying Power, we talk a lot about building a better life.
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0: Welcome back to Staying Power. 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
1: Hello.
0: And we are talking about learning curves, specific context about what my day was like at work and what's going on there. But we'll broaden out the conversation, talk a little bit more, because at some point I got to get Ashley talking more.
1: Can't
0: always be about me. That's right. I started this show, but it doesn't just belong
1: to me.
0: It's okay. I know. It's all right.
1: I have my place.
0: Yeah, you've got great stories, I know, coming up. But before we get back to that, every week, Ashley and I take a couple of minutes and we talk about something that happened in our week. Sometimes it's a triumph, sometimes it's a terror. And we talk a little bit about what we learned from it and all in the name, really, of connecting, showing vulnerability and growth, which is really at the core of creating a better life. So this week, here we go. 2 minutes of triumph.
4: Bingo!
0: Nice. Bingo, that actually sounds like Nathan. I know.
1: Yes,
0: Nathan,
1: it does. I feel like,
0: is that you, Nathan? Okay, Nathan is nodding back there. So,
1: I
0: don't know, nice Nathan. Job. Be ready by the end of the show. I may want you to say bingo on the air so people can hear. About. All right, he's giving
1: nice
0: us the thumbs
1: job.
0: Up. Okay, Ashley, what do you got for a try?
1: Okay, well,
0: week?
1: Coincidentally enough that we're talking about staff,
0: mm-hmm.
1: I was going to give, in a way, a shout out to all of my staff that work for me and the team that I have. And there's just been, over the last couple of weeks, I've had a few things that have kind of happened in life that came out of left field that I wasn't expecting, and I had a couple of really rough days, and there's been times where, like, my assistant was gone, so it was only me and handling a lot of things, and my staff have really shown up in ways that I didn't really expect.
0: Mm-hmm.
1: I don't expect them to ever really go, like, above and beyond, like, what their job is, right? Mm-hmm. As long as they do their job well, I'm very pleased, very happy. Things run like a well-oiled machine. However, there's been some moments where they have really gone out of their way to just acknowledge, like, hey, I know you're struggling right now, or I know you're in a lot of pain right now, or you're just having a rough day, and how can I help? Or they'll just see something, they'll find my blind spots, and they'll fill them. And there is something really special about that, of knowing that you're seen.
0: Yeah.
1: Because usually when the manager is in a bad mood, everyone runs away because they're like, oh, don't want to get on the wrong side of that.
0: Mm-hmm.
1: However, my staff are like, oh, we need to probably come a little closer to her.
0: Mm-hmm.
1: It's not that she's overwhelmed and stressed and busy and we need to give her some space so she can get it all accomplished. But it's like, no, she needs a little extra support today.
0: Mm.
1: And they've done that the last couple of weeks. And I'm just really thankful for all of them.
0: Oh, that's great. That's a good one. That's a good one.
1: My
0: triumph is, I can put it under the, like, just the general statement of getting back to the things that work well for me. With all the changes going on recently, particularly the move, but the new job, and there's a commute now, and there's all this stuff, I have not been able to connect as much with my exercise movement routines. My sleep's been off. My food hasn't been the best, you know, that type of thing. And I kind of reached a point in the last week where I was like, maybe a little longer than that. I was like, okay, let me just kind of try get one of these things back moving again, right? So I was able to do that. I got back to my spin class for the first time in a little while.
1: Wow.
0: And it was amazing because there's always that trepidation, right? Like, I've been gone for a long time. Mm-hmm. Came back in. Everybody was like, oh, there you are. How's it going? And they all kind of know what's going on. But I was in the saddle for 10 minutes.
1: Mm-hmm.
0: And I just had this feeling of just relief. Like, oh, okay. Back. This is good. Mm-hmm. This is really good for me. This feels really good. Oh, it feels so good to be back. Why did I ever let this slide? You know, mm-hmm. this kind of thing. And it kind of started cascading out. I started paying closer attention to my sleep and my food and intake and things like that. And so I feel like I'm kind of coming out of that adjustment period there where I'm starting to put back together the pieces that I know always benefit me, mm-hmm. right, in this new context. That's a huge triumph because it's been a long period of just upheaval.
1: know, yeah, so. I was going to say, like, everyone who's been following for the past 100 some odd episodes have heard, mm-hmm. like, the Candyland board of your occupational life and your personal life and, like, all the things you've been going through. So,
0: yeah,
1: but that's really interesting, actually. I think there's something there about, you say, like, your spin class. You got back into your spin mm-hmm. class after a period of time away and how it felt. And I know you to know that your spin class has been like a foundation for you, no matter what was going on in life and no matter how busy you were or what things you had, responsibilities and whatnot, you always did your spin class. And I think it's a testament, and it's a physical activity, so there's obviously health benefits there, but to say that you have kept that habit, a healthy habit, very, very consistently, it's like it kind of kept you sane in the insane moments. And I think that's like a good thing for other people to do if you can, you know, if you can find something that
0: whatever your spin is,
1: you know, whatever your spin is, or whatever that could look like, whether it's maybe it's just quiet time reading or something, you know, it doesn't always have to be a physical activity, but something good or going out for a walk or whatever. And if you can stick with that, it will become so grounding. And like when you get submerged in so many other things, it's like it keeps you present.
0: It does.
1: It keeps you anchored.
0: It does. And I think I went through a period of time shortly before I went back where I was being hard on myself because it once was non-negotiable.
1: I remember that.
0: And with everything that came around, I suddenly, somewhere along the line, without recognizing that I did it, let it be negotiable. Mm-hmm. Some of it was out of necessity. Some days I just simply couldn't get there. You know, other times it was like, okay, I chose to do something else. Mm-hmm. It was never something fun. It was always something like, I got to move this or I got to go take care of this thing. And I felt I was being hard on myself a little bit about it. So finally I reached a point, I was like, look, I can be hard on myself about it or I can just get back to it. And chances are I'll stop being hard on myself about it after I get back to it. That's what's happened. So, yeah, it was good. So that was my triumph, kind of putting those things back in order. So
1: cool.
0: So I appreciate what you said, though. So I appreciate that. All right, so that was more learning curve, wasn't it? Didn't even mean for it to be. Yeah. So, all right, let's get back to this. So I appreciated that perspective you gave before the break, Ashley, about from a manager's position. We were talking about it in a work environment, right? But what I appreciate about what you said wasn't just what you said, but also the fact that it shows there's a learning curve for you. Yes, and yours has to be changing all the time, because when you have, and people on this listening to the show have heard before, when you've had people leave and you're like, ugh. Man, you have to deal with them leaving, but then you got to think about, you know, who's the new person,
1: hiring,
0: doing all that, and you kind of go through all that kind of stuff, and, you know, exactly.
1: It's a thing.
0: It is. Yeah. It is a thing.
1: My learning curve, actually, I mean, I had a learning curve very, very similar to yours about 5 years ago when I started in the position that I'm in, because it was also, like yours, was a completely different occupation from what I had been doing before. I had no experience in it at all, no knowledge of it. Like all the terminology and all the concepts and everything were different. Nothing I have ever worked with, known, understood. And also it was a management position. So it wasn't just like, here, start at the bottom and like learn like one rung on the ladder at a time. It was like, no, we're going to put you in charge of all this stuff that you don't know and people and their roles and good luck. And you're working public facing too. So you got to figure out that as well.
0: Right.
1: And
0: I make us money.
1: Yeah. Yeah. Keep the business floating and everything's good. Right.
0: Keep clients happy. Right.
1: Oh, it was, it's a testament to the owner to have so much trust in my natural abilities. He's probably like, she's a quick learner. It'll be fine.
0: And your ability to grow into it. Yeah.
1: But I had a huge learning curve there too. Yeah.
0: How long I realize it's probably hard to look back on, you know, and go, how long was that? You'd have to kind of guess it. Right?
1: Where I felt like that?
0: Where you felt that way.
1: A year. Only, and I mean, I would say probably roughly like 8 or 9 months, But I say a year because in like our industries, I work in medical, and things look different at different parts of the year.
0: Mm-hmm.
1: And especially when you're looking on the business side of that, then there's business stuff that changes mm-hmm. throughout the year, of like doing taxes and credentialing and registrations for things and managing all that too. And so it took about a year to see it in all four seasons and to really learn all those concepts and whatnot. But I would say from learning everything enough where I'm like, okay, I feel like I can sit down and be fully confident what I'm doing for my role, probably 6 months, but learning everybody else's role mm-hmm. and learning all the other idiosyncrasies of their stuff so then I could help manage better
0: mm-hmm.
1: at least a year.
0: Mm-hmm. Yeah.
1: At least. Because sometimes I would have staff members fighting, and then they would come to me and tell me what's going on. And they're, you know, it's like, oh, so-and-so wasn't doing their job responsibility and they left it like this. And it was so frustrating in those moments because I'm like, I don't know what your job responsibility really is. Mm. I don't know what it's supposed to look like to know which one of you is falling short of your job responsibility. So then I had to go back and learn it really quick to then go back to them and then correct this situation.
0: Right.
1: And
0: so were you doing things like going back to the official job description saying you're supposed to do this?
1: Yes, it was a lot of that. And it was a lot of my own learning and research because I wanted to be really good at my job. And I felt it was like my duty, my responsibility, not just to be a manager, but to be a manager that knows that entire place inside out well enough that I'm totally fair
0: mm-hmm.
1: and correct when I'm correcting people or holding people accountable, or mm-hmm. if we're going to change a rule or whatnot in the environment, then does it make sense for everybody? And I have to always look at the big picture, always. And just when I thought I understood the big picture, I realized there was a larger picture outside of it.
0: Right.
1: That then the pieces started falling into place. And then I'm like, oh, there's another picture there. It's like mm-hmm. the puzzle kept getting larger and larger and larger as the pieces mm. were coming together.
0: Mm.
1: So it was a curve.
0: So how well did you do with like all that happening and all the anxiety comes with it? Was it something that followed you home for a while? Was it something that you were able to learn to compartmentalize in the sense of I'll leave the frustrations for today here, even though I think we don't do that as cleanly, yeah. as clearly as we'd like. Did you find a balance there or kind of a cadence for it or a way to package that?
1: In the beginning, I didn't feel it as much, probably because there was so much I was ignorant to that I was like, oh, today was an all right day. Like, I did this and this and this, and I totally fell flat on my face there. But I don't think it had such a ripple effect, so I'm probably okay. And not realizing, knowing that it probably compounded into something massive. So the first bit of time, it wasn't too bad. Of course, I had my frustrations, but I was like, Ashley, you're learning, and
0: yeah.
1: everyone understands you're learning. It was probably year 2.5 to 4, that period of time, when I had the awareness to know what is right and wrong and what is expected of me. And that's that time when things got really stressful, was hard.
0: Yeah.
1: I couldn't ever put it down.
0: Mm.
1: I didn't even know how to put it down. And I don't know when I decided along the way that my job and my responsibilities there were going to become all consuming of my life, but they did.
0: Yeah.
1: And I think you were along for the ride. I think I just really wanted to do a good job. And
0: yeah.
1: the person that owned the business is somebody similar to yours, like I've known for a long time. I wanted to honor their belief in me, and I wanted to make sure that I was growing the business and yeah. all these things. And it was really, really difficult.
0: It is. And, you know, and as difficult as it can be, and, you know, when you are working for somebody you already know, and you respect and you want to do well for them and you believe in them, you admire them, it can add its own pressure.
1: Mm-hmm.
0: I'd rather have that pressure than working for somebody I don't know. And
1: yes.
0: you know, that type, I would rather have that.
1: Well, there is a bit of a cushion there where like you and I have both known our owners for a long time. And so like there was parts of me that I'm like, okay, this is probably really important, but I know this won't be as important
0: mm-hmm.
1: and they're not giving me direction either way, but I bet you it's better I focus on this. Or if I mess up,
0: right,
1: they're not gonna bite my head off, they're gonna be understanding.
0: Yep.
1: You
0: yep.
1: know.
0: Yep. You know, and I think those moments, like even the moments that are difficult, like today's conversation wasn't difficult in the sense of I wasn't willing to have the conversation, or I wasn't open to what was being said, and neither was she. What's hard about it is that, you know, the stuff, it can kind of churn up and spin up. And it reminded me a little bit, you know, someone asked me when I was bringing this up, I was like, when was the last time you felt this way? Like, where you had a big learning curve and then you got through it. And I started laughing because it wasn't all that long ago, right? Long listeners of this show know, yeah. About a year or so ago, almost a year exactly, I decided I needed a side hustle. And some friends of mine own a pub, and I approached them and said, hey, you looking for anything? And, you know, to be fair to them and to be honest, they didn't need help at the time. But they did me a solid knowing I needed to do some work. And as they told me, said, we think you would do a good job at this. You'd be trustworthy. You just have to learn it. When I first started that, it was tough, like trying to remember all these different things. And I don't think about that anymore. And so when this person asked me this, like, when was the last time you felt that? I had to look back. I was like, when did I stop feeling like that was all brand new? And it took me a long time to really figure out when it was. And it was probably until about 4 or 5 months ago where I was super comfortable. And then all it takes is, if you work in a sports pub, all it takes is working Super Bowl Sunday and surviving it and being successful in it for you to go, okay, if I can survive that, I can survive anything. Because that was wild. Plus, it wasn't just Super Bowl Sunday. It was Super Bowl Sunday in the city of the team that won it. Yeah. So it was, you know, which was great, by the way. It was fantastic.
1: Probably made it a little bit easier.
0: Right. But the nice thing about that was brand new too, right? New to that industry and all that. And now, I mean, and I'm still doing it on occasion, right? I still do it on the weekends. And I enjoy it, right? I've gotten to that point where I enjoy it. I feel confident in it. I know how to do that. I know my coworkers. I know where their strengths are. You know, I know best to help them. And I know best how to protect and take care of my friend's restaurant. I know enough time I'll feel the same way about my current job. I do know that. And I even told my boss today, I said, I'm not worried about the short term or the long term. The short term, though, it's just today, at least, was just kicking my tail left and right today. So, yeah, a little bit. So,
1: you know how exciting it's going to be when it gets further into the year, because we're like, what, in June now? And it's going to be like 6-7 months from now, and you can go back and re-listen to this one and be like,
0: that'll be fun.
1: I don't know where I was at.
0: That'll be fun. That'll be fun. And, you know, there are things about it I really do like. You know, it's, people ask, do you get excited about health insurance? Not health insurance by itself. That's interesting, but it's interesting in the way, like, a car crash can be interesting. Like, you're just trying to make sense of what happened, right? There's some of that. But what I do like is helping people navigate, because everybody feels the same way about it. Everybody's intimidated by it. Everybody's frustrated by it. Everyone's worried about it. It's so important. It's such a cornerstone of everything that we're doing, that to become a person who people can trust to help give them a good assessment, honesty about kind of maneuvering it, be good. I like that part.
1: Cool.
0: So we'll get there.
1: Nice.
0: I'll take you up on that. 7 months from now, I'll take a listen back.
1: All right.
0: All right. Let's go ahead and take our second break here on Staying Power. When we come back, we'll talk about, from our experience, what are the things you can do with your learning curves to kind of, I don't know, if it feels like a hairpin, maybe to kind of straighten it out a little bit more. We'll be back here on Staying Power in just a minute.
1: Hairpins?
0: You know what a hairpin turn is? Come on, you know what a hairpin turn is. You were in race cars. You know what a hairpin turn is.
1: A hairpin?
0: Hairpin. Yes, that's what it's called. You've not heard this before?
1: Yes, I have. It's so fun.
0: All right.
1: If you've been thinking about upgrading your home, this might be your sign.
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6: Hello.
0: And we are talking about learning curves and the challenges in them. And what I appreciate, Ashley, from a work perspective, you're giving the sense of the learning curve for the manager side. Mm-hmm. I'm giving the perspective from the managed side, which is kind of fun. It's kind of fun. And I'm getting a lot out of it. And I was thinking about this over the break. The one thing that we talk about so often on the show is that really where growth happens and where we build resilience is in the middle of discomfort. Mm-hmm. How we handle that, how we see it, how quickly we recognize what's happening and connect to the options that or the practices or whatever it might be that we know help us. Mm-hmm. For me, a big one is just to be aware that something's happening. Mm-hmm. You know, like when stuff's kicking up, I'm like, okay, I'm taking this hard. This is going to pass, right? Let me just sit with this for a little bit and move through. So what I'd like to talk about in the end here is just based on your experience, my experience, anybody going through their learning curves, what would we want people to remember or apply that would be helpful to them? So when I mention it that way, like what kind of advice or perspective would you give to people besides find a good job and a good manager like Ashley?
1: Or find a good managed person like JD.
0: Nice response.
1: I know. Okay. This may not really make sense to people, but I would say give your new job or your new thing the same, if you can, passionate, euphoric obsession that you have when you start a relationship. And I say this because in a relationship, you go into it, it's new, you have the learning curve of learning the person and all the things that make them who they are. And there's always going to be the awkwardness of like your first fight, your first argument. There's going to be something you do that you're like, oh my gosh, did that just totally end the relationship right there? And you're left in that lurch.
0: Wait a minute, they like what?
1: Right? Like, yes. And then you're like, are we okay with that? I feel like that's kind of same way as when you're starting a job because you are learning everything about it. It's new and you're going to make mistakes that you're like, did that just cost me my job? Did that just really cause an issue for somebody else?
0: Or am I in the wrong place?
1: Yeah. Am I in the wrong place? Should I leave?
0: Yeah.
1: And, but they're different, right? Because most people go into a job because it's a job. It is, you must do this.
0: Yeah. You got to stay alive.
1: You
0: right.
1: need necessities, right? And relationships we get into because we usually want them. But it's like, have you considered looking at your job like it's something you want? The same way you would look at a relationship.
0: That's a pretty good one. Pretty good one.
1: Okay.
0: I like
1: follow
0: that. Follow that. Oh, she just challenged me.
1: Does that make sense? Am I a little off my?
0: No, it does. Okay. It does. Because we can go into it with a lot of trepidation.
1: Yeah.
0: Right. And wanting to look good and wanting to do that. And some people go into relationships like that, you know, afraid to show who they are. Right. Or afraid to show the idiosyncrasies we all have. Right. Mm-hmm. All the things that human beings do those. And you wonder how those are going to go. Right. And all that kind of stuff. I think that's a big one. And I think following that out would be then to when that begins to transition and you're starting to recognize what that relationship looks like. Mm-hmm. What are the things you're going to focus in on that work really well and that feel good, right? And give you meaning and give you connectivity. And what things you recognize you just have to find a way to work with.
1: Right.
0: Right. You know, there is that. So in that sense, it is relational, right? To add to that, if we're going to treat this as kind of like approaching a relationship, one of the things I'm learning is it is absolutely vital in the middle of a learning curve to acknowledge it to yourself by acknowledging it to other people. And if you can, to acknowledge it to somebody who, you know, is in the same boat or has been there before, or if you're fortunate like I am and you are, to be able to go to the person who you're working for and say, okay, this is happening for me. Mm-hmm. I'm still learning how to do that, right? Because this person I work for now, I've been friends with for years. And so sort of working through and developing the dynamic where this person is still my friend and this is a person I work for, that's added some interesting ingredients. Mm-hmm. And I think we're actually navigating that really well.
1: Nice.
0: And I think even today's conversation, I'll look back on and go, okay, that was a big one, right, for us kind of bringing all those things together. I think talking about it matters, particularly if you are somebody who is a perfectionist, who has those core responses, those emotional responses that you just notice, right? They can mm-hmm. freeze you down, or you can feel whatever your physiological responses, you can feel those come up. Talking about it with someone is important. There's somebody in my office who was hired about a week after I was.
1: Mm.
0: The difference is he's got a ton of experience in this field. Mm-hmm. He's been doing it for a long time. But this is a very different job for him. So he has his own learning curve in all of this, right?
1: Sure.
0: And it's been so nice to have that. And where our learning curve challenges are popping up are in two completely different places.
1: Really?
0: Yeah. And so the other person is actually okay in the other area. Mm-hmm. And so we're learning to communicate, commiserate, and go, okay, yeah, I'm not following that. Right. Yeah. And not in the sense of, okay, what the hell is this, right? Or anything like that. It's just like, okay, how are you navigating this type of thing?
1: Mm-hmm.
0: And give each other support. Mm-hmm. You know, that part's nice. I think it's really key to do that because, as we've talked about on the show before, we figure things out by talking them out.
1: Mm-hmm.
0: We don't figure them out by stewing on them, by thinking about them time and time again. We actually have to get them out of the thinking space
1: right.
0: and into something communicative and expressive. Writing it down, talking mm-hmm. it out loud, right? Some sort of process to do that, because that's when we hear ourselves say these things out loud and then we make connections with those,
1: mm-hmm.
0: right? Even talking about this on this episode, the perspective you're sharing from being a manager,
1: mm-hmm.
0: right? And having been there yourself makes me go, oh, okay. And chances are tomorrow when I'm at work again,
1: mm-hmm.
0: I'll be thinking about that and that will pop up. And that's going to provide a sense of belonging, being understood, being seen, as you mentioned. I think that matters a lot. So don't keep it in. Don't pretend that it's not there, because it is.
1: Mm-hmm.
0: It is. And if you're saying there's no learning curve in the job, part of me thinks maybe you're bored with the job.
1: Yeah.
0: I don't know.
1: Well, yes, because I would hope that those who are listening to us, they want better in their life and they want a better life, which mm-hmm. means you're always growing and you're always striving to learn new things and to challenge yourself. And I don't think there's anything wrong with having a job that feels comfortable if you have a lot of other chaos and things in your life sometimes. Mm-hmm. Having to go to a 9-to-5 or whatever the hours are, and that's kind of a calm place, right? Because you can show up and you know the routine and you know what's expected of you and you know what you need to do to hit the marks. Sometimes people need that.
0: Yeah.
1: Especially if like at home things are falling apart or like other areas of their life. They need some spot where they're like, I'm hitting the target every time.
0: Yeah. Yeah.
1: Sometimes those are good to have those.
0: Yeah. Times. Yeah. Well, when I was talking in our 2 minutes of triumph, when I was talking about getting back to my exercise routine, that's in these last few years of that, what'd you call it, the Candyland board of my life, that was an anchor.
1: Mm-hmm.
0: A lot of everything else could be in flux, but my health, my nutrition, all those things were in line. Like, okay, mm-hmm. I've got this part nailed down because that's what I actually have direct control over right now.
1: Mm-hmm.
0: The rest I'm trying to work my way through. I think that matters a lot.
1: Yes.
0: You know, and the one thing I'm reminded of is the perfectionism, if that's why you're not saying anything, because it's image management when you aren't, right? You're trying to keep something in, you don't want to be seen as, you know, learning or mm-hmm. not perfect.
1: Mm-hmm.
0: A friend of mine said to me today with this, said, if something is perfect, how can it grow?
1: Very true.
0: Very true. And we are talking about growth. We aren't talking about, you don't do these things so you can arrive at a point in life where then you no longer have to grow and everything's fine. And that's a better life.
1: Mm-hmm.
0: When we say building a better life, we're talking about doing that all the time.
1: Mm-hmm.
0: It doesn't stop, right? Because that's really what a meaningful life is a growing life. And that takes some difficulty mm-hmm. to do that discomfort. And so my hope is, and I'm sure some months down the line, I'll be able to look back and go, okay, that's what that discomfort brought me.
1: Mm-hmm.
0: But man, it is uncomfortable to be in it. And if I'm not talking about it, that's what leads me to things to like, I just freeze in place.
1: Mm.
0: If I don't talk about it, I mm-hmm. slow down and I freeze and I avoid, and I don't want to do that. So
1: I think it's really good that you know yourself.
0: Hopefully.
1: On that little about knowing yourself, in the job that I had previously to the one I'm in now, I worked 10 years for a manufacturing company. And in those 10 years, I worked in different departments with different responsibilities, and I got hired into that job not knowing anything about that either, but I was good talking to people and I was good on customer service.
0: Mm-hmm.
1: And I started there in my early 20s. I think I was 20 actually when I started working there.
0: Wow.
1: And I know, so young. And I started in the department that I knew, which was customer service. I had to learn all the things about it, right?
0: Mm-hmm.
1: But over the years, then I kind of outgrew my role And I still wanted to keep learning. And then they're like, okay, we're going to put you in the inventory department. I didn't know anything about inventory. I didn't know anything about a lot of the other products that were in there that I didn't learn during customer service. I had to learn all that. And then, like, as soon as I figured out how to do that role, then they're like, we're going to put you in charge of logistics. And every time I had just learned my role, they moved me. And I liked the challenge. I liked learning new things. But there was something about it that part of me was like, if I'm so good, why are you moving me? I'm so good at this. And you said, I made the department better. Why are you taking me away from it now? And I learned later that, looking back, at least my perspective of it is that there was just skills that I had that they're like, oh, we can apply these in multiple places to really help out different departments. And I think the only reason I really did well is because I was so assured of myself. Even at a very young age, I was like, I know how to do a good job. I know how to show up on time. I know how to work hard. Like, I had ethics. I'm like, I don't know anything about these products. I don't know about the materials they're made out of. I don't know anything about shipping to different countries. I know nothing about any of that. But I'm like, I know how to learn. And I know how to quickly fix a mistake. And I know how to recover. And I know other things. And that is probably why I kept getting moved always. Because they're like, no matter where we put her, she's going to be fine. And there was a lot of pressure there because I knew a lot of people in the upper management, and I'm like feeling everyone's watching.
0: Yeah.
1: How is she going to do?
0: Sure.
1: Did she really get this because she worked hard for it, or just because she knows people, did she get that position?
0: Got it. Yeah, that's its own form of pressure.
1: Mm-hmm.
0: Did you worry about making mistakes?
1: Yes.
0: Yeah.
1: And I made some.
0: Mm-hmm.
1: And I made some I don't even know if management knew I made. Thought it was a big say a prayer and cross my fingers and hope that this did not go wrong. But yeah.
0: It's such a strange place to be, isn't it? When you're kind of learning that.
1: But when you look back, I'm so proud of myself.
0: Mm-hmm.
1: So proud. Even when I look back over the last 5 years, I'm like, I knocked that out of the park. And I'm still learning in my role, because it's like every 4 months there's something dropped on my plate that I've never done before that they're like, well, figure it out.
0: Figure it out, right.
1: And I'm learning how to embrace that with some grace and frustration. And so far, it's going great.
0: That's good.
1: So far.
0: That's good. You know, there are times where I wish I could bottle your self-confidence and like dab it, like pour it out like soy sauce on my teriyaki chicken.
1: Little coffee
0: creamer. Yeah, just something like that. I love that. I think there's, but what I like about it too is that it's not divorced from self-introspection.
1: Mm-hmm.
0: Right? I like that. It's something that for me, that when I remind myself that I can do these things, like I've done a lot of things, mm-hmm. right? And I've learned a lot of different things. Somebody called me the weirdest Renaissance man they've ever met in their life not too long ago, like with the skill set that I've got.
1: Yeah.
0: Right? You know? So they're like, wow, you're like the weirdest Renaissance man I've ever met. There was a part of me who was like, okay, that's a weird comment. But then there was a part of me going, I like that.
1: You're like, that's right.
0: I do have a weird collection of tools in my toolkit, apparently. But I like that part. Okay, that's pretty good. I'm trying to think if there's any other piece for me that I would advise people. I do think there is something to be said behind that of not just worrying about your mistakes. You obviously want to try not to mitigate them and talk about them and move with caution and ask questions. And good managers tell you, ask questions.
1: Mm-hmm.
0: Even if it slows things down, ask questions.
1: Right.
0: I think taking them up on that and believe what they tell you. If they tell you, yes, go ahead and ask questions, even if it's busy. Do it.
1: Mm-hmm.
0: Even if they look busy, do what they ask you to do and trust that they've brought you on for a certain reason. But I would pair that, you know, that caution and that discernment with exactly what you just talked about. Hey, I've got an opportunity to develop these skill sets and learn how the natural skills I have or the skills I've had in other jobs apply here. How can I merge those two together? You know, a friend of mine I was talking to about this new job not too long ago, she said to me, wow, it sounds like you could really fold your coaching into that somehow. And I was like, huh, yeah, I guess I could. but how?
1: Yeah.
0: Right? We didn't get to that point in the conversation when that came up. But I was thinking, well, of course it would, because that's part of who I am.
1: Mm-hmm.
0: So what does that look like? Right? I think it probably has something to do with my ability to talk to people. Right? But something like that. So I think allowing for that, you could be worried about mistakes. Go ahead. But also pair with that, and this is advice for me too, pair with that a belief in your own skills. mm-hmm. and your own ability to learn. So, all right. Thanks for doing the learning curve conversation with me, Ashley.
1: Oh, you're welcome.
0: That was good. That was good. Thank you to all of you for sticking around for this whole episode of Staying Power. Remember, if you missed any of this episode or you'd like to catch up on our other episodes, all 125 of them, you can get this as a podcast wherever you get your podcasts. You can also see us at our YouTube channel, Staying Power Show on YouTube. You can also find out more about us at our radio home, 1150 AM, KKNW in Seattle. And remember, look in all those locations you'll see in the show notes, the episode notes, all the ways you can communicate with Ashley, myself, our social media links, our email, stayingpowershow@gmail.com, and more is on the way. 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Tell them that you heard about them from us and see what happens. I think you won't be disappointed. We will be back next week. Thank you, Ashley. Mm-hmm. We'll be back next week with another episode, and we'll see you soon. I'm JD.
1: I'm Ashley.
0: See you soon.
6: Bingo!
0: Oh, thanks, Nathan. That was awesome. Yeah, he meant to do that. Bingo! Bingo. You know what bingo is?
1: Oh, my gosh.
0: Is that the dog? It's a game.
1: Yes.
0: It's a game. I guess you got to be born in the 50s to know what that is.
1: Yes.
0: Yes.
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8: Well, good afternoon. It's Eric Ryder here with you on KKNW. As we head towards 5 o'clock, it's time for a quick look at our afternoon commute. Stop on I-5 from North Gateway on down to downtown is stop and go, and heavy traffic from inner urban to Des Moines. In the south end, you'll see some delays between Federal Way and 5, and northbound I-5 in Seattle is seeing slowing now right around the I-90 interchange. Again, heavy in the Green Lake area on up past North Gateway, slowing around Mount Lake Terrace and through Linwood. 405 southbound congestion around Newcastle. Northbound scattered delays through Tukwila on up into Renton. And again from Kirkland on up to Woodinville. 167, you'll see stop and go traffic just south of Kent. And again in the Pacific and Edgewood areas on down to Puyallup. Temperatures now around 64 degrees here in the Puget Sound. Make sure you stay tuned. 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
9: NBC News Radio, I'm Lisa Carton. U.S. Central Command says it's launching more strikes on Iran. CENTCOM announced the strikes in a post on X today. This after President Trump promised the U.S. would attack Iran very hard. Speaking from the Oval Office this morning, Trump said more attacks were coming following yesterday's strikes. Secretary of War Pete Hegseth says U.S. Central Command will deliver strong and clear strikes on Iran this evening.
10: CENTCOM, Central Command, will be busy tonight because President Trump said we will be hitting Iran hard, and we will be.
9: Yesterday, Trump vowed retaliation after Iran shot down a U.S. Apache helicopter over the Strait of Hormuz. The U.S. launched strikes on Iranian targets in retaliation, and Iran has responded with attacks on U.S. targets in the Middle East. The president signed a nearly $70 billion package to fund ICE and the Border Patrol today. Speaking from the Oval Office, the president said it will give ICE and Border Patrol the resources they need to keep America safe. The long-delayed measure was approved in a House vote Tuesday. The measure funds ICE and Border Patrol through the end of Trump's term. Republican Steve Hilton has advanced to the general election in the race for California governor. He'll face Democrat Javier Becerra in the November election. Hilton managed to hold off Democrat Tom Steyer, who came in third place. The billionaire spent over $200 million of his own money in his run for governor. Police in Toledo, Ohio, are naming a suspect in last weekend's mass shooting. It happened during the Old West End Festival when two people reportedly opened fire into the crowd, injuring 12 people between the ages of 14 and 61. Authorities took to social media to say they have issued warrants for the arrest of 20-year-old Kanai Taylor. He's wanted on 11 counts of felonious assault, and anyone with information as to his whereabouts is asked to call the Toledo Police Department. You're listening to the latest on NBC News Radio. Gas prices are still falling, and the average price in California is down by 3 cents.